0: It's actually sunny out. However, on Highway 13, kind of like in between Ogama and Pangman, there is like a funnel cloud over there.
1: There's also a tornado warning in the North Battleford area. Environment Canada's Brian Lewsney gives us a rundown of what's been happening in that area.
2: So we got a phone call of a storm spotter of a tornado near Edom, Saskatchewan. And we also got pictures of that emailed to us. And so I can... We based on that storm account, we issued a tornado warning for that Edom area and kept it for quite a while. The storm is still currently active with a severe thunderstorm warning, and actually another storm southeast of that original Edom storm is currently tornado warned as well, but that one's based on radar velocities.
1: Denzel McCaffrey is north of Aquadeo and could see the tornado about 20 kilometers away in the Picnic Lake area. He's not aware of any damage from it, but there is also hail.
3: Like toonie-sized hail and whatnot so far.
1: There was also a tornado warning near Purdue west of Saskatoon, which has since ended. We spoke to a woman at the local co-op who says a tornado almost touched down in front of her and that the wind is so bad it knocked her off her feet. And thunderstorms are also moving through both the Saskatoon and Regina areas right now. These storms are also bringing some real freaky clouds to some areas. Daryl Patan is in Lloydminster and just shared video on social media of the Mammatus clouds after the storm.
4: I have never seen them this large. It's crazy. Look at the size of them. Look at the size of them.
1: He says they look alien. Send us your photos and video of the storms. Text us at 1-877-332-8255. A big search in Saskatoon has come to an end nearly 2 weeks after a jet skier went over the weir and disappeared into the water. Reporter Maria Robinson brings us the details.
5: Saskatoon police are sharing that a body was found near the Clarksboro Ferry in the arm of Corman Park. And according to police, the person has been tentatively identified as 32-year-old Adan Vargas Salvador. They're still waiting on dental records before they give 100% confirmation, but Salvador's family has been notified. Even if it's only tentative, though, Manuel Mandel with Heart, one of the organizations involved in the search, thinks it's a high likelihood of being Salvador.
6: There's nobody else reported missing.
5: In Saskatoon, I'm Maria Robinson.
1: It's not certainty that Agribition will stay in Regina, but organizers say it's at least a step forward. Reporter Jeff Smith has more on a new agreement that comes with a new building.
7: Brandt's takeover of the Canada Centre at Real District will cost Agribition about 84,000 square feet of livestock space. So Brandt is going to spend $8.5 million on a new structure attached to the International Trade Centre that provides even more space. Agribition President Carl Sauter says it won't just be bigger, but better than the Canada Centre.
8: This is going to be a purpose-built facility for us that will be an even better experience, I think, than the Canada Centre.
7: The event is only committed for another 2 years at Real District, but Sauter says once they've worked with Brandt on this year's show, they'll have a better handle on a future deal. In Regina, I'm Jeff Smith.
1: The Regina man charged in a deadly highway shooting near Weyburn last year is looking to be released. Chris Fallman just filed for a bail review application to the Saskatchewan Court of Appeals, challenging a decision by the Court of King's Bench late last year to deny his bail request. Fallman was arrested in relation to the death of Tanya Myers, who was shot and killed while in the passenger seat of an SUV on Highway 39. He's charged with second-degree murder and intentionally firing a gun while being reckless to the life and safety of another person. Mounties are investigating a deadly crash northeast of Lloydminster. Officers responded to a single-vehicle rollover on Highway 797 near Frenchman Butte yesterday around lunchtime. The driver was taken to hospital but died en route. He's been identified as a 40-year-old man from Lloydminster. It's not clear yet what caused that crash. Prince Albert Grand Council is mourning the loss of a former chief and senator. Roy Head passed away on Monday at the age of 70. He was chief of Red Earth Cree Nation from 1996 to 99 and was also councillor before that. Grand Chief Brian Hardlott says Head devoted much of his life to his family, his nation, and the people in the North. A funeral service will be held tomorrow at the Red Earth Cree Nation School. The lowering of the minimum age for screening mammograms to 40 is being hailed by the Canadian Cancer Society. The group's Angeline Webb says it has many benefits.
9: We know that, you know, when we catch it early, people are more likely to survive. And plus, it's cheaper for the health system. When people are diagnosed early, it's much better to easier to treat.
1: The lowering of the age was phased in over the past year and a half. It's only for women who show no symptoms. Others who have symptoms or

0: At 6:05 p.m. Central Standard Time Friday, Environment Canada has updated a tornado warning for south central and southeastern Saskatchewan. Extra care and attention should be exercised. The following localities are included in the warning: Koronik, Benga, Ceylon, Hardy, Big Beaver, Mintham, Regla, Redville, Colgate, Gadwater, Lake Alma, Verbier, Tribune, Almar, Milestone, Perry, Yellowgrass, Lang, Leuven, Panlin, Kitteb and Tressex. Environment Canada meteorologists are tracking a severe thunderstorm that is possibly producing a tornado. Damaging winds, large hail and locally intense rainfall are also possible. Take cover immediately threatening weather approaches. Please consult local media for more information.
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2: For Regina and southern Saskatchewan, there's a severe thunderstorm watch in effect. Partly cloudy tonight with a 60% chance of showers. Risk of a thunderstorm low 14. Tomorrow, sunny to start, then a 30% chance of showers in the afternoon. Maybe a storm, high 26. Sunny on Sunday, high 27. In Saskatoon and central Saskatchewan, there's a severe thunderstorm warning in the area. Partly cloudy tonight, 60% chance of showers. Risk of a thunderstorm, low 14. Tomorrow, sunny in the morning with a 30% chance of showers in the afternoon, maybe a storm, high 25. Sunny on Sunday, high 24. Across Saskatchewan, the Battleford's 23, Prince Albert 20, Swift Current 23, Weyburn 25, Estevan 23, Yorkton 20, Moose Jaw 21. In Regina, thunderstorm moving through, southeast wind gusting to 30, it's 23 degrees. And in Saskatoon, thunderstorm, southeast wind gusting to 36, it's 19 degrees.
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4: The Saskatchewan Roughriders are looking to get back into the win column. They are in action right now against the Ottawa Redblacks. Saskatchewan is 2-1, while the Redblacks are 0-3. Keep it tuned into 980 CJME and 650 CKOM for the Green Zone postgame show immediately following the game. CFL action continues this weekend as the Edmonton Elks take on the BC Lions tomorrow, and then on Sunday, the Winnipeg Blue Bombers take on the Ticats. Dylan Cease is set to start for Toronto as the Blue Jays open up a three-game series with the Mariners in Seattle. Cease is coming off a loss to Texas last week, in which he struck out 10 in four-plus innings, but allowed four runs on four hits and five walks. Seattle is scheduled to counter with Luis Castillo. And in the FIFA World Cup, Egypt survived in penalty kicks against Australia. The other two games today saw defending champion Argentina take on Cabo Verde, while Colombia takes on Ghana. That's your Green Zone Sports. I'm Britton Gray.
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1: We report to you the Day in Review with Justin Blackwell on 980 CJME. 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
5: It's 6:13. I'm Lisa Schick. Homelessness and encampments are getting increasingly visible in cities across Canada, including right here in Saskatchewan. But while levels of government seem to be passing the buck, one researcher says they should be working together. Alexandra Flynn is the director of the Housing Research Collaborative at the University of British Columbia's Peter A. Allard School of Law. And she joined Brent Laux on the Evan Bray Show this morning.
6: Tell me about this recent court case down in Ontario, what the findings were and what that may mean for all of Canada.
7: It was in the Waterloo region. And in this case, the municipality went to the court and said, we've passed a bylaw to deal with homelessness. Is it constitutional? And the court said that it was not constitutional. And it said that because of two big reasons. Number one, that it affected people's life, liberty, and security of the person. It meant that there was nowhere where homeless people could actually be in this community. And number two, it said that homelessness is something called an analogous ground for discrimination, meaning that people who are homeless are subject to discrimination. And so that meant that any government that's making a rule about them has to consider the fact that they're a protected community.
6: So if I understand that correctly, the bylaw, the law that was tested, basically said homelessness was to be illegal?
7: Yeah, so the bylaw wanted to basically say there was no place that homeless people could set up a tent encampment in that community.
6: Gotcha. Yeah. With that case basically then thrown out, what does that ruling mean for other centers, say like Regina, Saskatoon?
7: Yeah, so, you know, homelessness has gone up by about 300% in the last 8 years. And so a big part of the court's decision was these are heartbreaking situations. You know, we get that it's complicated, but you can't just push homeless people out of your community altogether. So I think for any municipality that's trying to figure out what it's going to do, the knee-jerk reaction of, okay, well, let's just push it out. You know, we can't have homeless people sleeping on our streets or sleeping in our parks. That's probably not going to be constitutional if it goes to the courts.
6: The latest point in time count that we do in our cities here, Regina showed 767 people experiencing homelessness. Saskatoon, the count, a record number, 1,931 people, which, you know, highlights this growing challenge facing both communities. So if we say, well, this has got to be an effort by all levels of government, why hasn't somebody figured this out at this point?
7: You know, I think homelessness has gone up so quickly across communities and towns across the country. You know, I grew up in Regina, actually, so I can just imagine the places where there are now tent encampments that people used to go for the folk festival or to hang out in the park. And I think it's shocking communities how much it's gone up in such a short time. So I think that's part of it, is just all the governments haven't quite figured out what they're going to do about it. But I think the problem is actually a bigger one about Canada itself, which is that for these kinds of problems where no particular government is responsible, we can't attach responsibility to the province or to the federal government or to a municipality. They're all kind of pointing fingers at each other, like you already said, and saying, well, it's actually your responsibility to do this, not mine. So, you know, in the case of a municipality, our job is to protect our parks and our streets. not deal with homelessness. So I think that's part of what's happening.
6: Has anywhere in the world really come up with a better way to deal with homeless people?
7: Yes. I mean, it's the place that's really the kind of the gold star is Finland, which about 15 years ago had a problem like us. It was just growing and growing across their country. And they said at the national level, we have to fix this. And so they basically developed a strong plan that required all governments in the country to be aligned on collecting information on who was homeless and making sure that they had supports, building housing, making sure that housing were matched with other needs that people probably had, or like health needs or issues related to drug addiction or mental health, and basically said, we're going to solve this.
5: That was Alexandra Flynn on The Evan Bray Show. This is The Day in Review. Now, Market Watch. The TSX closed up 308 points today to 35,275. The Dow Jones is closed for the U.S. holiday. Oil was up 9 cents to $68.78 U.S. a barrel at close, and the dollar down 1/10 of a cent at 70.42 cents U.S. The Wheeler River Uranium Project up north now has the support of the Peter Ballantyne Cree Nation. The First Nation had filed a judicial review of the mine's environmental approval, but that's been withdrawn after reaching an agreement with the company behind the mine, Denison Mines Corp. As part of the agreement, the First Nation says its members will have access to financial benefits and employment and business opportunities connected to the project. And today's crop report is giving a tough picture of the ag industry in Saskatchewan with these recent storms. It says the heavy rain has caused saturated fields with flooding in low-lying areas. 36% of the cropland topsoil has too much water. The cool, wet weather has also slowed crop development and is making it difficult for farmers to complete spraying and haying. Now, the Real Ag Minute with Sean Haney.
8: The geopolitical trade battle with China has taken another high-stakes turn, and this time, Western Canadian pulse producers are caught right in the crosshairs. Beijing has announced provisional anti-dumping measures on Canadian pea starch. Starting this week, importers must provide a staggering 73.5% security deposit to Chinese customs. This isn't an isolated incident. It actually mimics the aggressive trade barriers levied against our canola sector last year. This latest move appears to be a direct retaliation after Canada tribunals ruled that Chinese steel racks were harming domestic markets. While diplomatic talks earlier this spring temporarily eased restrictions on beef and canola seed, this new tariff serves as a stark reminder of just how fragile our access to the Chinese market really is. For Saskatchewan pea producers and our expanding plant protein processing sector, international market certainty remains an illusion. With a major political summit not scheduled until November, our ag sector is once again left navigating the volatile waves of global trade retaliation. I'm Sean Haney.
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5: Good evening. Still ahead on The Day in Review, breaking down what could be the wedding of the year.
13: Even though, you know, MSG might smell like chicken tenders and sneakers from basketball games, I think if anyone can make MSG beautiful, I think it's Taylor's.
5: But first,
4: digging deeper into the story, this is Behind the Headlines.
5: Well, the Riders seeing a lot of familiar faces lined up against them this week at that game against the Red Blacks that is going right now. Many linebackers, A.J. Allen, C.J. Revis, as well as quarterback Jake Mayer and kicker Brett Lawther, all in Red Blacks colors. Our Green Zone Rider reporter Britton Gray explains this unique challenge and this week's Ride to a Repeat.
14: When you have success, other teams try to emulate the recipe for it. In pro sports, that often means teams come calling for the players who helped you raise the trophy. That's exactly what happened to the Riders, especially on the defensive side of the ball. And it was Ottawa who emerged with a lot of them.
15: Over the middle, intercepted in midfield. An early takeaway from A.J. Allen, and the Riders' defense starts it with a bang.
16: Here's pressure. How about Baldonado is in the act? And coming in to help out is C.J. Revis. Luke talked about that pressure. This onslaught continues for Saskatchewan's defense.
14: All of those players were key pieces of the Riders' puzzle that allowed them to win the Grey Cup. Head coach Corey Mace believes that sort of pedigree is what makes those players so good.
17: They have a good understanding of what the standard of the defense should look like. High energy communication and obviously playmaking ability. So it'll be good, I think, and just in general to see those guys. You know, I obviously haven't seen them for a long time, just to catch up.
14: Defensive back Marcus Sills knows how talented those players are after watching them perform over the past few seasons.
18: With those two guys, Revis and AJ, I mean, they've been balling all season. I mean, Revis, I'm pretty sure he was two-time All-Star back-to-back. And, you know, AJ, you know, just the way he was able to get to the ball on, you know, all those pass plays and all the picks that he was able to get. So I'm happy for them, happy that they was able to get their money. But at the same time, you know, they got to see us again, and, you know, it's going to be an exciting game.
14: Ottawa starting quarterback Jake Mayer is also a former Rider, spending the 2025 season as Trevor Harris's backup.
19: Wide into the end zone, touchdown Red Black. Montreal, full blitz, Mayer.
14: Harris discusses what he has seen from his former teammate ahead of this showdown.
20: I think Jake's a very good quarterback, and a lot of times when you watch film, he's getting the ball to the right spot at the right time, and he's very accurate. He's a guy that has been slept on his whole career because, you know, things didn't go quite as well as he wanted to in Calgary, but I thought he learned and grew and developed a lot here last year, and, I think that he's got a bright future ahead, but hopefully this Friday it's pretty glum. That's what we're hoping.
14: But while there is so much familiarity between the two teams, Mace doesn't believe that changes your approach to preparing for the game.
17: It's just having an understanding of the players as far as, you know, plan of attack. You kind of know, you've seen them, some strengths and weaknesses potentially.
14: At Mosaic Stadium, I'm Britton Gray.
5: That game is going right now. Remember to come back after the game is done for the Riders postgame show. This is the Day in Review. I'm Lisa Schick. Still ahead, the Evan Bray Encore. But first, every Swiftie is a buzz this week over the Taylor Swift and Travis Kelce wedding. Evan Bray show producer and resident Swiftie Nicole Garn joined Greg Morgan today to share her excitement and what we can expect from the wedding of the year.
13: She just seems very down to earth and very humble, and with her music, I think she relates to a lot of
21: this wedding. Speculation is like tonight there's a permit for up to 1,000 people, and they're going to start at 4, go till 4 in the morning. Sounds like a party if you ask me. Do you think she's really getting married tonight at Madison Square Gardens, or do you think it's going to be some totally different place getting married?
13: I don't know. The more I think about it and the more I kind of did my homework, I think it's very plausible she could be getting married this weekend. She loves the 4th of July. She always does a big sort of Independence Day party with her friends and family. So a wedding is a party with your friends and family. at MSG, I kind of looked into it, and I think with the scale of this wedding, it's just way too big to do it outside in a way that would be safe for Taylor. She's spoken out before about how important security and safety is for her and obviously her friends and family and her loved ones.
21: And her fans, because you know if they knew for sure, they'd be there, wouldn't they?
13: Oh,
21: to catch a glimpse.
13: They crashed her friend Jack Antonoff's wedding, I think it was maybe last summer or the year before, and it was an absolute gong show. It was
21: because
13: terrible.
21: Because she was there,
13: Because she was there, exactly. So even though, you know, MSG might smell like chicken tenders and sneakers from basketball games, I think if anyone can make MSG beautiful, I think it's Taylor Swift.
21: Yeah, I can't believe how many prop bets, if you will, just like there's prop bets on the Super Bowl game. It's happening here. You've looked into some of these prop bets.
13: Well, there's some fun stuff, like what kind of dress is she going to wear? Who do you think her bridesmaid is going to be? I saw one saying, is Justin Trudeau going to be there? So people care about JT being there, I guess. But now people are putting up like millions of dollars and betting on whether she'll be pregnant at the end of the year. And I think that just draws a parasocial line, and it no longer becomes fun, and it's just kind of weird.
21: So I want to talk to you about the music. Do you think Taylor Swift talks to the DJ at her wedding and says, absolutely no Taylor Swift songs, but specifically play this song as my first dance?
13: I think so, 1,000%. I think every wedding that's properly planned has a curated, perfect playlist.
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0: It's 6:30. I'm Andrew Shepherd. At least one tornado amongst multiple warnings across the province this evening. Details about a new project that will benefit one of Regina's biggest annual events. And Taylor Swift and Travis Kelce make it official. In Regina, thunderstorm in 21, and in Saskatoon, thunderstorm 23. Conditions are changing quickly tonight as tornado warnings pop up across the province. There have been several throughout the afternoon, stretching from Edam, northwest of the Battle Fords, to areas south of Regina. Right now, there is just one tornado warning that remains in place. It is south of Regina in the Pangman, Trossachs, and Radville area. Environment Canada's Brian Lewsney says Weyburn could be in the path of that, but not for a while.
1: And Weyburn is in the path currently, but it's still about 50 kilometers away, and the storm isn't moving terribly quickly.
0: He says he also got reports, including photos, of a tornado on the ground near Edam earlier this afternoon. Daryl Patan is in Lloydminster and shared video on social media of the clouds after the storm. He says the Mammatus clouds are the biggest he's ever seen.
2: It's like freaking aliens, man. Aliens! I have never seen such huge Mammatus clouds in my life.
0: Send us your photos and video of the storm. Text us at 1-877-332-8255. Some crops are seeing delays in growth due to cool, wet weather in Saskatchewan. The latest crop report says about half of oilseed and spring cereals are behind where they should be for this time of year. It says wet weather has also hampered herbicide applications. Despite the setbacks, it says most crops are in good condition and many are developing as normal. Reports of Agribition's future place at Real District may have had the phones ringing lately, but as our Jeff Smith reports, event organizers are trying to address those concerns through a new investment.
3: Agribition's getting a new building for livestock. Rant is spending $8.5 million for a new structure attached to the International Trade Center and plans to have it done in time for this year's event. Agribition CEO Sean Kindoff hopes that gives exhibitors some peace of mind.
4: We've definitely had people reach out asking of whether they should be coming to Regina and whether they should be booking their flights. Again, everyone watches the news. I think that that's what today was all about, is to give people some comfort.
3: Brant is taking over the Canada Centre for its distillery project in offices. Owner Sean Semple says this new building will actually mean more space for livestock. In Regina, I'm Jeff Smith.
0: The search for a missing jet skier might finally be over in Saskatoon. Reporter Maria Robinson brings us the details.
5: A body was found in the arm of Corwin Park near the Clarksboro Ferry yesterday. According to Saskatoon police, they've tentatively identified the person as 32-year-old Adan Vargas Salvador. He'd been missing for nearly 2 weeks after going over the weir on a jet ski and under the water. Police say they're just waiting for confirmation from dental records, but Salvador's family has been notified. On Facebook, Salvador's sister, who lives in Mexico, says she's, quote, truly grateful to everyone who helped us there to find my brother. In Saskatoon, I'm Maria Robinson.
0: A respected First Nations leader from northeast Saskatchewan has passed away. Roy Head was 70. After 16 years as a councillor at Red Earth Cree Nation, he was elected chief in 1996, and after his term, he served as a senator for Prince Albert Grand Council. A funeral service will be held tomorrow at the Red Earth Cree Nation School. If you're planning to head out on the water to Lake of the Prairies, check your gear before you move it. The lake crosses from Saskatchewan into Manitoba, south of Kamsack. Saskatchewan's Ministry of Environment says invasive mussel larvae have been detected, triggering containment orders for the area. That means boats, trailers, and equipment can't travel to other lakes unless they're properly decontaminated. The ministry says crews are already on site, and the goal now is stopping the spread before it reaches other waterways. U.S. President Donald Trump joined Second Lady Usha Vance on her podcast posted today, in which he reads a children's book. Trump read one called President's Play. He added his own commentary as he read a book that shows former presidents playing sports.
6: There's a picture of each: Jimmy as a tennis player, Barack Hussein Obama as a basketball player. I don't know if he's a good basketball player. I tend to doubt it.
0: When Vance asked Trump if he has much time to read for fun while serving as president, he replied that he mostly reads newspapers and stories about himself. And it's now official. According to her publicist, Taylor Swift and Travis Kelce are now married. It happened during an elaborate ceremony this afternoon at Madison Square Garden, officiated by Adam Sandler. The latest local news is as close as your phone. Check out CKOM.com and CJME.com, Saskatchewan's homepages, for news. For Regina and southern Saskatchewan, there's a severe thunderstorm watch in effect. Partly cloudy tonight with a 60% chance of more showers. Risk of a thunderstorm, low 14. Tomorrow, sunny to start, then a 30% chance of showers in the afternoon. Maybe a storm, high 26. Sunny on Sunday, high 27. In Saskatoon and central Saskatchewan, there's a severe thunderstorm warning in the area. Partly cloudy tonight with a 60% chance of showers. Risk of a thunderstorm, low 14. Tomorrow, sunny in the morning with a 30% chance of showers in the afternoon. Maybe a storm, high 25. Sunny on Sunday, high 24. 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I'm Andrew Shepherd.
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0: Good morning. Could this be it? Could summer actually be here after this weird, wild spring, early summer weather we've been dealing with in Saskatchewan? I look at the forecast and I see sunny days and warmer temperatures, mid-20s to higher 20s, through the back end of the weekend, certainly, and on into next week. So, yes, please, let's get some sun, let's get some heat, and let's get outside and enjoy the great province of Saskatchewan. Brent Laux, happy to be filling in one more day on the Evan Bray Show. Evan will be in the chair here come Monday morning. Got a busy show on the way for you today. Again, we keep an eye on what's going on with the weather. We're also going to be looking at some of the details of the big announcements yesterday with our Prime Minister when he paid a visit to Vancouver, and then later in the day in Calgary, again, details on these multi-billion dollar commitments that were announced yesterday. Also on our program today, a lot of talk about artificial intelligence, how some businesses are being criticized for using AI images in their marketing. And I was saying earlier that I saw a post on Facebook yesterday where a woman had put up some pictures of storm clouds near Moose Jaw, and people were piling on her saying, that's not real, that's AI. And I just thought, really? You know, what is it that just gets some people worked up about artificial intelligence images? But beyond what you're seeing with AI online, we're also going to be talking to an AI teacher over at the University of Saskatchewan. My next guest, actually, here in just a minute, we're going to talk about AI and perhaps a data center. We know one's being built south of Regina, but there's talk of why not in the Saskatoon area. Also on the way, we're checking in with a Rokenville teacher who is rollerblading across the province for a very good cause. I can't imagine rollerblading all across the province of Saskatchewan. I want to know what roads they're on. Can you imagine the condition of some of the highways and that, and being on rollerblades? It's game day. We've got green and white prognostications coming up at noon as our Riders are in Ottawa today. Game time, 5:30. Riders, of course, 2-1. The Red Blacks winless, 3 losses. Green and white prognostications for Paladin Canada with a $100 Sherwood Co-op gift card up for grabs. And as we do each and every Friday morning on the Evan Bray Show at 10 o'clock, we open up the lines, calls or texts, for bugs and hugs. But today, as we head towards July 4th tomorrow, the 250th birthday for the United States of America, I want us to be thinking about hugs. I want you to tell me about your favorite U.S. experience, your favorite U.S. memory. You know, what is it about the United States that you like or you have a treasured memory of? Yeah, as we'll say, happy birthday to those folks south of the border today as they head towards their 250th birthday tomorrow. I was just looking. I had it written down here somewhere. What in the heck? Semi-quins. we'll get into that later. Right now, I'm checking in with Jason Abig, CEO of the Greater Saskatoon Chamber of Commerce. Happy Friday, Jason.
1: Happy Friday to you, Brent.
0: Lots going on in the world of business yesterday. Everything from the big announcements from the Prime Minister and the premiers of British Columbia and Alberta. We're looking at a minimum wage increase here in the province of Saskatchewan. And I know you also have been making it known. You think Saskatoon needs to be making a case to the companies, to the people in power when it comes to these data centers. Why not one here? So let's start with that. Why not a data center for Saskatoon?
1: Well, that's just the point, Brent. I think there's an adage somewhere that says, you know, if you've seen one data center, you've seen one data center. They come in all shapes and sizes. I think some listeners would be surprised to know that we already have two operating right within the city limits, operated by SaskTel. So look at, notwithstanding some of the controversy that we've seen, certainly in the U.S., in the southern U.S. in particular, on these hyperscale mega data centers, and then most recently the one announced in Sherwood, just south of Regina, we have to keep an open mind on this. I don't think anyone is advocating for any kind of hyperscale project that would rob local businesses and residents of the power they need to operate their homes and businesses. But look, it is a critical piece of infrastructure. It is being seen as such. It's very critical to economic development. not the center itself, which generally, you know, employs a handful of people, but it's the downstream effect on employment and industry development that makes everything else possible. So we need to keep an open mind. Let's do that. And if and when there is a data center announcement for Saskatoon, let's look at it on its merits.
0: Anything out there that you're aware of that potentially might lead to an announcement?
1: Oh, lots of talk. You know, everybody's got speculation about projects that may or may not come on stream. I've been in this job long enough to know that you don't really know anything until the money is on the table, the partners are assembled, and there's a project to announce.
0: You know, we hear a lot of talk.
1: We shall see.
0: We hear a lot of talk about the need for electricity, for power, for these major data centers. And I know the one south of Regina, I believe there's going to be a natural gas power plant that'll be providing its electricity. And I saw an announcement yesterday where north of Edmonton, there's going to be a major data center built. I think they've got something like 90 some requests for data centers being built in Alberta, but one of the natural gas companies in Alberta is going to build a power plant just feed electricity to these data centers. So something like that, I would think, might ease people's fears about what it does to electrical consumption and electric rates maybe in their province.
1: Well, yeah, and I mean, Alberta's taking advantage of a natural resource available to them that makes energy and power possible. That's the natural gas piece. In Saskatchewan, I think the future looks nuclear. I think there is any number of opportunities to integrate small SMR onto sites where we have data center infrastructure, which means it's drawing power from, you know, that source. It's not necessarily plugging into the wider grid that you know, a lot of businesses and households rely on.
0: You know, and I see a text coming in from one of our listeners saying, we've gotten this far without data centers. Why do we need one now? And I think, from my understanding, a lot of the need comes from artificial intelligence, the amount of data that's required. Every time you look at your phone or your computer and you're using artificial intelligence, that sucks up a lot of power.
1: No, it sure does. And, you know, I think it's also important. I think, you know, I was listening to your intro about, you know, some of the cynicism around AI, which in many ways is really well-founded. I mean, you know, all of us are on social media. It's good that we're critical of these things. But AI isn't about memes and social media. When you look at what AI technology can do for potential partners and end users like Crown corporations, hospitals, universities, municipalities, all of which are trying to find ways to get smarter in the way that they operate and work more cost-effectively. Local scientists and research institutes involved in health, for example, quantum computing. USASC is emerging as a big leader in this space. First Nations, Métis governments and enterprises, local businesses in agriculture, energy, manufacturing, mining, all of them are looking to either develop their own AI tools or leverage what's out there. So look at this is not something that is going to go away, but it's also not something that we need to be afraid of. There are a lot of social good and private good that comes with the development of this technology and infrastructure. We should look at it on its merits on a case by case basis. And if it's not a good fit for our community or economy, we just don't do it. But if it is a good fit, why would we pass up the opportunity to leverage it and get stronger overall?
0: I think a lot of people, are just finding it's moving so quickly. That all of a sudden AI is there. It's in your face. It's in the media. Governments and businesses are talking about data centers. And I think a lot of people just are going to need time to digest exactly what it is and how it's going to work for them.
1: 100%. 100%. And I think I would almost put myself in that camp as well. It is moving so quickly. Even the AI, leaders, industry leaders, technology leaders are pressing pause on some of the development because it is moving so quickly. Mm-hmm. That does contribute to fear and uncertainty, completely understood. But that means then we should look at it critically and we shouldn't dismiss it outright simply because we hear about something that may be happening in another part of the world or happened maybe even 5 or 6 years ago. The technology has advanced. The infrastructure has advanced. Let's look at it on its merits and then decide what we think about it.
0: Jason Abig kicking off this morning's Evan Bray Show. Jason, CEO of the Greater Saskatoon Chamber of Commerce. So with CUSMA being what it is this week, and it looks like we're probably going to a year-by-year negotiation on trade matters, what are you hearing from Saskatchewan businesses on this?
1: Well, this week feels a lot like last week, to be honest with you. I mean, despite the non-renewal that we heard on Wednesday, nothing really changes for cross-border trade. Everything is in effect, of course. You know, Saskatoon remains among the least tariff-exposed cities in Canada. 95% of our goods in Saskatchewan are protected under CUSMA. So, of course, any local companies that are dealing in steel and aluminum and, you know, auto parts or components, lumber, furniture, they continue to face the tariffs of 25 to 50%. And any business connected to those industries obviously is going to continue to be concerned about access and, you know, availability of their products to U.S. customers. But look, at what I would say on this is, even though it's an indirect cost, a drawn out review process carries an economic cost for us. Mm-hmm. There's a saying that goes something like, you know, uncertainty is a tax on business confidence. And that's true. It affects hiring decisions, expansion plans. We've seen business confidence in our community, in our economy, slipping quarter after quarter since last year, even though Saskatoon, as you know, its business confidence remains well above the national average. And our business community is very bullish on the future of Saskatchewan, given the record levels of private investment coming into the province. So, this uncertainty is troubling, and that is what is really going to affect us in the short and medium term until all of this gets sorted out.
0: Okay, just one final thought. Minimum wage in Saskatchewan going up to $15.70 an hour coming up in October. Businesses, I guess no business owner likes to see an increased cost or an increased expense, but Saskatchewan still quite a ways down the list of what we pay for minimum wage.
1: Yeah, we still have a very competitive minimum wage. Even after the increase takes effect, we'll still have the third lowest minimum wage in Canada, which is good. We want to be competitive on that front. Our last and most recent survey on this of our members said, look at, you know, ultimately, you know, about a third will pass the increase along to customers through their pricing. Many, about half, plan to just offset the increase by absorbing it into their margins. So look, it's the cost of doing business. It is going up across the board, and it's just a reality.
0: Do you think there's that many businesses out there that still pay just the minimum wage?
1: No, not by a long shot. In fact, to your good point, the survey, you know, that we conducted, you know, 80% of our member businesses pay above minimum wage already. Mm-hmm. So for all intents and purposes, this is not really an increase that would be felt on their balance sheets. And ultimately, most provide compensation and benefits over and above the starting wages anyway. 9 out of 10 do that. So I'm not saying it's a nothing burger. This, you know, any cost increase of any size eats into a margin and affects a customer somewhere. Mm-hmm. But ultimately, this one is not going to be as significant as maybe other increases have been in the past.
0: Jason Abig, CEO, Greater Saskatoon Chamber of Commerce. Thanks so much for your time today, Jason. Have a good weekend.
1: You too, Brent. Thanks so much.
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10: After a drought of 20 years since Saskatchewan's last new uranium mine, we now have two new ones in just a month. The federal government has greenlighted the Rook One project by NextGen, a $2 billion project on the west side of the province's Athabasca Basin. And it comes just weeks after Ottawa gave the okay for Denison's new Wheeler River development. I'm Paul Martin.
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0: At 6:54 p.m. Central Standard Time Friday, Environment Canada has issued a tornado warning for South Central Saskatchewan. Extra care and attention should be exercised in and around the following localities: Saskatoon, Martensville, Warman, Langham, Arlee, Purdue and Delisle. Environment Canada meteorologists are tracking a severe thunderstorm that is possibly producing a tornado. Damaging winds, large hail and locally intense rainfall are also possible. Take cover immediately if threatening weather approaches. Please consult local media for more information.
1: Probably a lot of bars and establishments having people in to watch Team Canada take on Morocco in that round of 16. Good luck. And then, of course, we got the Riders in action tonight in Ottawa. 5:30 is game time on TSN. And, of course, as we do each and every time that there is a Rider game, we've got green and white prognostications, and that'll be in our final half hour of the show today. Coming up after 10 o'clock, it's our regular feature on Friday's Bugs and Hugs. But today I want you to send out hugs with your favorite memory, favorite place in the United States, as our neighbors to the south mark their 250th birthday coming up tomorrow, July 4th. 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
13: Good evening, I'm Laura Fominal. Tornado warnings blanketed southern and central Saskatchewan this afternoon. We hear from a reporter on the ground as a funnel cloud appears in near Bigger. And the search for missing jet skier is now over in Saskatoon. Well, it has been quite the afternoon and evening for storms across this province. And right now, there's still a couple of tornado warnings. One near Radville, near the U.S. border in southeastern Saskatchewan. The other near Blaine Lake, northwest of Blaine Lake this hour. That's all after a tornado and large hail storm around the Edom area earlier this afternoon. Environment Canada's Brian Lusney says Weyburn could also be in the path as well, but not for a little while.
14: And Weyburn is in the path currently, but it's still about 50 kilometers away, and the storm isn't moving terribly quickly.
13: Other areas between Regina, Saskatoon, and north of the Battlefords are still seeing severe thunderstorm warnings. Now, Lusney also says a storm chaser spotted the tornado near Edom and sent in some photos.
14: Based on that storm account, we issued a tornado warning for that Edom area and kept it for quite a while. The storm is still currently active.
13: Earlier this afternoon, our reporter Jillian Massey also saw a funnel cloud developing west of the town of Bigger, possibly near Springwater.
15: But I can see like almost a funnel cloud peeking out of the clouds right now. It doesn't look like it's very strong by any means.
13: Now, a great big chunk of the province is still under a yellow level severe thunderstorm watch right now. It literally starts at the top of the province at Uranium City, moves down the Alberta border till it hits the Unity area. It also moves east, includes Saskatoon, down through Regina, Moose Jaw, Swift Current, and extends all the way to Weyburn and Estevan. Now, a watch means conditions are favorable for impact weather. Inside that wide area, there are still severe thunderstorm warnings as well. And a warning means a storm is about to occur or is already happening. It's been nearly 2 weeks since a jet skier went over the weir and disappeared into the water near Saskatoon. But now it looks like that search is finally over. Here's Maria Robinson.
16: Saskatoon police are sharing that a body was found near the Clarksboro Ferry in the arm of Corman Park. And according to police, the person has been tentatively identified as 32-year-old Adan Vargas Salvador. They're still waiting on dental records before they give 100% confirmation, but Salvador's family has been notified. Even if it's only tentative, though, Manuel Mandel with Heart, one of the organizations involved in the search, thinks it's a high likelihood of being Salvador.
17: There's nobody else reported missing.
16: In Saskatoon, Maria Robinson, 650 CKOM.
13: If you're planning to head out on the water to Lake of the Prairies, check your gear before you move it. The lake crosses from Saskatchewan into Manitoba, south of Kemsack. Saskatchewan's Ministry of Environment says invasive mussel larvae have been detected, triggering containment orders for the area. It means boats, trailers, and equipment cannot travel to other lakes unless they are properly decontaminated. The ministry says crews are already on site and the goal now is stopping the spread before it reaches other waterways. A fully heated and ventilated structure is being offered up by Brandt to ensure a place for cattle at this year's Agribition. Reporter Jeff Smith has more on that.
18: A number of ag groups are losing their office space as Brandt takes over the Canada Centre, also known as the Havana Centre. And they've been raising concerns about space for Agribition. But Brandt President Sean Semple says even though his purchase of part of the real district isn't final yet, he's willing to spend $8.5 million now for a structure in time for this year's event. But he says it's an example of the change that's needed.
19: If we don't invest, if we don't modernize, if we don't make difficult decisions today, we risk losing the very events, organizations, community assets that we're all trying to protect.
18: In Regina, I'm Jeff Smith.
13: Most of us are noticing the price of gas going down ever so slightly, but despite that, airlines are sticking to their higher fares. Travel search platform Kayak says domestic economy airfares as of late June remained 11% higher than 1 year earlier. And Taylor Swift and Travis Kelce are officially married after a star-studded ceremony inside New York's Madison Square Garden today.

0: Swift's publicist confirmed the wedding, which was largely kept out of the public view despite crowds gathering outside. Celebrity guests included actors, musicians, and NFL players, while phones were reportedly banned inside the venue. The wedding capped months of speculation surrounding one of the world's highest profile celebrity couples. It's time now for weather. Your CKOM and CJME weekend weather for Saskatoon and central Saskatchewan. Tonight, a 60% chance of showers, high of 14 degrees. Currently, there is a severe thunderstorm watch in effect. Tomorrow, 30% chance of showers, a high up to 27 degrees, and more storms also possible as well. Sunday, sunshine with a high of 25 degrees. For Regina and southern Saskatchewan, tonight, a 60% chance of showers, storms continuing as well, high of low of 14 degrees. Tomorrow, 30% chance of showers. Again, storms a good possibility, according to Environment Canada, a high of 27 degrees. Sunday, sunshine up to 28 degrees. 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I'm Lara Fominoff.
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Gosh, is there anything more Canadian than Tommy Hunter, traveling man? Sad news today to report that Tommy Hunter passed away yesterday at the age of 89.

0: Good morning. It's Brent Lux filling in today. Evan Bray Show. Evan will be back here on Monday. Right now, we're going to check in with a member of the Saskatchewan Wildlife Federation. Kelly Kozich is actually Cozy. Have I got that right? Sorry, I guess I better turn on my phone here. Kelly, welcome to the program, Kelly.
1: Hi.
0: And tell me your last name again.
1: Cozy.
0: Cozy, okay. You are with the Weyburn branch of the Wildlife Federation. I saw a recent post on Facebook that caught my eye, and it's about a program that the Wildlife Federation has, but I thought a lot of people may not be aware of it, and I thought this would be a good reminder. So just tell us the story of what happened with you with the Wildlife Federation and a recent donation you received.
1: Okay, so as you said, I'm with the Weyburn Wildlife Federation, but I'm a former board member of the Saskatchewan Wildlife Federation, and they have a program called Guns for Habitat. And they were contacted by an individual in the Weyburn area, whose this woman's husband had recently died. He was an avid hunter throughout his life. He died unexpectedly, rather suddenly. And, of course, he had some firearms left in his possession at the time of his death, that now she didn't know what to do with. So she contacted the Saskatchewan Wildlife Federation. She found that they have this program called Guns for Habitat, where she was able to donate those firearms to the Saskatchewan Wildlife Federation. And then they would take possession of them and sell them to use the money from the proceeds of the sale to purchase habitat land.
0: Okay, cool. So how will they go about selling them?
1: There's three methods that they may use to get rid of these guns. These are all non-restricted guns. So they're the general hunting shotguns and rifles. And they have an online auction where they will post the guns for sale along with others. Online, individuals can bid on them. They may also have some guns at provincial convention fundraising, or possibly, depending on the condition of the guns, some firearms may be used for the firearm safety hunter education programs.
0: Oh, sure, sure. So I suspect there's people aren't aware of this, but I suspect there's probably in that person's situation where a loved one dies, and you realize as you're straightening up the estate, whatever it may be, and going through things, that individual may have had a number of firearms. And a lot of people may say, gee, what am I going to do with these? Because I'm guessing legally, once someone is passed, that ownership is then kind of in limbo, isn't it?
1: Yeah. The executor of the estate has some time, I believe. I'm not certain of the laws, but I believe the executor of the estate has some time to make a decision what to do with them. But this individual wanted to honor the memory of her husband by donating them to the Wildlife Federation. She said she had told me that he was always appreciative of the work that the Wildlife Federation was doing for wildlife and habitat throughout the province. So she wanted to honor his memory by donating the firearms. And then those firearms would be purchased by other hunters and shooters. So, you know, those firearms could be, you know, used by a hunter in the field this fall.
0: Yeah. Yeah, I think it's a wonderful program. And I think, you know, someone listening right now, perhaps even as a gun owner, may say, gee, I should make note of that, tell my loved ones, or put it in my will or my final wishes document saying, by the way, I've got this gun safe with rifle shotguns in it. When it's all said and done, let's make sure those go into the Wildlife Federation's Guns for Habitat program. I think it's a great idea, and I suspect a lot of people would probably think about doing that. I appreciate your time, Kelly, anything else you can add about the program?
1: The Guns for Habitat program was part of the Habitat Trust program, which purchases land for wildlife habitat. And so the money raised from the Guns for Habitat goes directly into

0: the Habitat Trust program to purchase land for wildlife habitat, wildlife diversity, and, you know, human recreation on it. So.
1: Well, and that's important, isn't it? You know, I know there's
0: win-win all around.
1: Exactly. There's a lot of organizations like the Wildlife Federation, Ducks Unlimited, whatever it may be, that do great work. Yes, they're hunters, but at the same time, they do so much to conserve habitat and protect our wildlife numbers as well to keep it sustainable. I appreciate your time, Kelly. Thanks a lot.
0: Thanks for your interest.
1: You bet. Kelly Cozy, Weyburn Wildlife Federation, talking about the Saskatchewan Wildlife Federation's Guns for Habitat program. I just happened to see that post online recently about a woman who had donated her late husband's firearms, and what they do then, we'll auction them off later in the fall and raise money for habitat conservation. This is the Evan Bray Show. Brent Lauk's filling in on this Friday. Thank you, Cam. I was talking about Tommy Hunter. Cam says, I think it was Friday nights. I think you're probably right, Cam. I just automatically think Saturday nights, hockey night in Canada, Don Messer and all that. But yeah, Tommy Hunter passed away yesterday at the age of 89. Anything on your mind, Saskatchewan, reach me on our text line or call 1-877-332-TALK. 1-877-332-8255. 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

0: Hey, I think we're finally getting a summertime weekend. Good-looking temperatures here. Good morning. It's Brent Laux filling in on the Evan Bray Show. So a lot of talk about AI. I'm personally fascinated by what's going on in the world of AI. I know there's a lot of people out there that are a lot more cautious about it, concerned about it, but I thought we should get somebody on who could give us a perspective on artificial intelligence as it relates to your business and your marketing, perhaps. Krunal Chabda joins us right now. Krunal is an AI research assistant with the Edwards School of Business at the University of Saskatchewan. Welcome to the Evan Bray Show, Krunal.
1: Thank you so much, Evan.
0: So, that's okay. I've been getting that a lot this week when I fill in. AI, what you know, drew me to have you on the show. I saw a couple of things recently online that I personally found kind of disturbing. There is a Facebook business group, and I see where the administration recently put out a message saying, if you're going to come on here and make negative comments about businesses using AI, we will ban you. They say, we don't want negative comments if you're slagging somebody because they're using AI images. And then just anecdotally, yesterday I saw on Facebook a woman had posted photographs of some storm clouds south of Moose Jaw. And people were just jumping on her, saying, that's AI, that's not real, and she was defending herself. So what's your advice to people, business owners, I guess, especially, when it comes to AI? I know you work with small businesses and such, so what's your message to them?
1: Yeah, so right now, it's a big debate in the AI world, right? Like, when can you identify whether an image or a video is AI-generated or not? So, first of all, when you think, like, if an image is AI generated, rather than attacking the person or posting about it online, I would say just go to like any of this open source LLMs and just put that image there. They have a technology called SynthID, which is able to recognize whether an image is AI generated or not. So that would be my first message to everyone out there. And especially for businesses, Saskatchewan is made up of small businesses. And again, when you run a small business, you're running on tight margins and you don't have that kind of budgets lying around to invest heavily on graphics. So it's completely justified that businesses are using this AI-generated images to prompt their marketing and stuff. But also, it's on business owners to be ethical and, you know, to make sure that they don't misrepresent the facts and the services that they're selling, right? So it's a fine balance of things. And I think most of them are doing really, really great work in that area. But we see some of the stuff here and there where we are like, okay, this is just a bit too much. And now people have had a good eye of recognizing those images, I guess, in the last 6 months or so.
0: I suspect it's going to get more and more refined, though, as AI continues to develop and improve. Do you see the day where we'll get to the point where you won't be able to tell that it's AI?
1: Yeah, like, again, if you see some of these images that are coming out right now, they are pretty hard to tell from human eye whether they are, like, AI or not, right? Mm-hmm. That's why I said there is technology which is out there which tells you whether an image is AI or not, especially when it's generated by some of this large image providers who are here in North America.
0: Mm-hmm. I find it interesting, you know, some people that are critical of AI images in marketing, when, on the other hand, when you own a business, you can go online and you can get actual images, you know, stock images. So I just don't understand why someone would be upset that I'm buying a photograph to put on my marketing as opposed to having AI create an image for me. I guess everybody's got their own feelings, their own reasons why they may be opposed to AI, I guess.
1: Yeah, I mean, every person has different reasons, right? When you buy a stock, like buy a stock image or just download a stock image, like some the person who has taken that image usually gets a credit, but then you don't have anyone to give credit to when the image is AI generated. And there is this sort of notion that all of the training data which has come into AI, it's all the publicly available data, and no one has gotten their fair share of pay for that, and which is to some extent it's true, right? Like all of the AI models are trained on publicly available data. too. So that's why a lot of people have this negative feeling about using like AI generated images in marketing.
0: I can understand that. Krunal Chavda, AI research assistant with the Edwards School of Business with the University of Saskatchewan. And I was saying earlier, I had Jason Abig, the CEO of the Saskatoon Chamber of Commerce, on, and we were talking about his idea of Saskatoon trying to get one of these AI data centers built, like the one that is being built south of Regina these days. It just seems to be happening so fast, and I think that's disturbing to a lot of people. The whole AI world just seems to have come out of nowhere, when really it's been out there for a number of years, but it's certainly getting more prominence these days, isn't it?
1: Yeah, like especially, you know, right now with a lot of compute demands going up, everyone's sort of trying to use AI in their business workflows. Everyone's trying to sort of find these efficiencies with the help of AI. So that's basically leading to increase in demand of data centers and more compute, right? So that's why we are seeing all this huge investment going into all this data center, especially by this major hyperscalers that are mostly in the United States, but also right now with the new AI strategy that Canada has come up with, they are like investing significantly in sovereign compute, as I would say, here in Canada, and especially right, like Saskatchewan is doing its fair bit of work as well.
0: Well, I know the Prime Minister is even on record as saying, you know, we have to think about the fact that so much of the internet cloud services are created by data centers outside of this country, and it's the whole sovereignty thing, like you said. So it feels almost like a protectionist move to have these data centers built and operated in our country, just in case the bad people in the world don't control our data like we should be controlling it.
1: Yeah, I mean, it's really important to have your data where, like, within your country, especially data related to your medical field, your research field, right? All of that is critically important to this country. And, like, we have seen examples, right, where we do not get, like, access to the latest and greatest of models coming out of the United States that easily. And now some censorship is being put on that as well. So now it's really, really important that we build that capacity, not just in terms of like data centers, but also in terms of talent and in terms of that research and like entrepreneurial ventures as well here within Canada.
0: Is it AI that's created this, what appears to be this huge demand all of a sudden for these data centers? Is it because of the amount of data that's required for AI?
1: So how data centers work is basically, first of all, there are sort of two kinds of data centers, right? One is basically where you store your data. That's just a normal data center. But what these data centers are the ones where compute actually happens. They have like thousands and thousands of GPUs in this data center. So every query that when you use a ChatGPT or like any other LLM, it goes to that data center, gets computed there. So basically, it's just to go a bit in technical terms, there are matrix multiplications happening in order to, you know, give you basically the next token or the next word in an LLM. So these are the ones which are way more advanced than your common data centers. And yes, that AI has created this huge demand, not
2: at 7:25 p.m. Central Standard Time Friday, Environment Canada has updated a tornado warning for south-central Saskatchewan. Extra care and attention should be exercised. The following localities are included in the warning: Aberdeen, Albina, Waka, Vena, Bruno, Kelansay, Viscount, Martinsville, Wauman, Langham, Erla, Perdue and Delisle. Environment Canada meteorologists are tracking a severe thunderstorm that is possibly producing a tornado. Damaging winds, large hail and locally intense rainfall are also possible. Take cover immediately threatening weather approaches. Please consult local media for more information.
1: Always recommend to people that, you know, use it ethically, like basically provide whenever like provide citations whenever you are using AI. I just tell people, be honest about it, right? Whether you are using in your work or whether you are using in your business or anything, right? Like, it's always good to be upfront about it. Yes, it might land one way or the other, but as a citizen of the society, you have to sort of really put ethics first as well when you're using this technology too.
0: I think some people would find it a little frightening. I know there was the case, and you'd know more about it than I do, the case of the one particular company that held off on releasing its latest model because they found it was basically too powerful. It was able to get past the security for a lot of financial institutions. So there is that kind of a threat that's out there too, right?
1: Yeah, so the company is called Anthropic, and they have this model called as Mythos, which they basically now are working with the governments, and they are the ones who are taking this sort of initiative to say to people that, okay, this is really powerful and we are not going to give it into the hands of people. But again, that's why we need more and more like models being built here within the country to sort of, you know, like have access to frontier models before like relying on companies outside of Canada, right?
0: Interesting times, and you're doing fascinating work, Prunell. I appreciate you joining us on the show today.
1: Thank you. Thank you so much.
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4: The search for a missing jet skier might be over. A body was found in the RM of Tormund Park near Clarksboro Ferry yesterday. According to Saskatoon police, they've tentatively identified the person as 32-year-old Adan Vargas Salvador. Police say they're waiting to confirm dental records, but his family has been notified. It started off as a storm chase for Marita Obagewicz from Luseland in the Unity area. What she found was a tornado touching down right in front of her.
5: Lots of action in the sky going on.
4: Environment Canada is investigating reports that a tornado in the area touched down around Denzil yesterday. The same storm also brought golf ball-size hail to the area. You see the price of gas going down ever so slightly, right? Well, despite that, airlines are sticking to their higher fares. Travel search platform Kayak says domestic economy airfares as of late June remained 11% higher than a year earlier. Taking a look at your forecast in Saskatoon and central Saskatchewan. Tonight, 60% chance of showers and 14. Tomorrow, 30% chance of showers and 27. Sunday, sunny and 25. In Regina and southern Saskatchewan, tonight, 60% chance of showers and 14. Tomorrow, 30% chance of showers and 27. Sunday, sunny and 28 degrees. For news anytime, you can go to CKOM.com and CJME.com. 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
0: Friday morning, Evan Bray Show, Brent Laux filling in. Evan returns on Monday. Let's hope we get a great summer weekend because everybody is just so sick and tired of this crazy weather we've been enduring all through spring and the beginning of summer here. The moisture's good. Some places, though, just way too much moisture. And the forecast, looking into the weekend and on into next week, I see more stable weather days. I see a lot of sunshine. And for most of the province, central, southern Saskatchewan, daytime highs in the mid to high 20s. We'll take that. So every community in this country is dealing with the homeless situation. Every community in this country is trying to find out how to solve the homeless situation. And every community tends to point fingers. It's your responsibility, provincial government. It's your responsibility, federal government. And I think people that are driving around their communities and they see the homeless issue on the streets point to their own city council and say, this is your problem. Why don't you fix it? Alexandra Flynn is director of the Housing Research Collaborative at the University of British Columbia's Peter A. Allard School of Law. And she joins me now to talk about a recent court ruling in Ontario that may have implications right across the country. Alexandra Flynn, welcome to the Evan Bray Show.
20: Thank you so much. It's great to be here.
0: Tell me about this recent court case down in Ontario, what the findings were and what that may mean for all of Canada.
20: Yeah, it was a really important case called, it was in the Waterloo region. And in this case, the municipality went to the court and said, we've passed a bylaw to deal with homelessness. Is it constitutional? And the court said that it was not constitutional. And it said that because of two big reasons. Number one, that it affected people's life, liberty, and security of the person. It meant that there was nowhere where homeless people could actually be in this community. And number two, it said that homelessness is something called an analogous ground for discrimination, meaning that people who are homeless are subject to discrimination. And so that meant that any government that's making a rule about them has to consider the fact that they're a protected community.
0: So if I understand that correctly, the bylaw, the law that was tested, basically said homelessness was to be illegal?
20: Yeah, so the bylaw wanted to basically say there was no place that homeless people could set up a tent encampment in that community.
0: Gotcha.
20: Yeah.
0: So with that case basically then thrown out, what does that ruling mean for other centers, say like Regina, Saskatoon?
20: Yeah, so, you know, homelessness has gone up by about 300% in the last 8 years. And so a big part of the court's decision was these are heartbreaking situations. You know, we get that it's complicated, but you can't just push homeless people out of your community altogether. So I think for any municipality that's trying to figure out what it's going to do, the knee-jerk reaction of, okay, well, let's just push it out. You know, we can't have homeless people sleeping on our streets or sleeping in our parks. That's probably not going to be constitutional if it goes to the courts.
0: Yeah. The latest point in time count that we do in our cities here, Regina showed 767 people experiencing homelessness. Saskatoon, the count, a record number, 1,931 people, which, you know, highlights this growing challenge facing both communities. So if we say, well, this has got to be an effort by all levels of government, why hasn't somebody figured this out at this point?
20: I know. It's I think homelessness has gone up so quickly across communities and towns across the country. You know, I grew up in Regina, actually, so I can just imagine the places where there are now tent encampments that people used to go for the folk festival or to hang out in the park. And I think it's shocking communities how much it's gone up in such a short time. So I think that's part of it, is just all the governments haven't quite figured out what they're going to do about it. But I think the problem is actually a bigger one about Canada itself, which is that for these kinds of problems where no particular government is responsible, we can't attach responsibility to the province or to the federal government or to a municipality. They're all kind of pointing fingers at each other, like you already said, and saying, well, it's actually your responsibility to do this, not mine. So, you know, in the case of a municipality, our job is to protect our parks and our streets, not deal with homelessness. So I think that's part of what's happening.
0: We hear people say things like, well, gee, I was in Europe. I didn't see that it was such an obvious problem there. Or I've been down to San Diego, and while it was rampant there, they seem to have found ways to deal with it. Is there anything to those observations? Has anywhere in the world really come up with a better way to deal with homeless people?
20: Yes, I mean, it's unfortunately not the two that you identified. Those places have growing homelessness just like Canada does. The place that's really the kind of the gold star is Finland, which about 15 years ago had a problem like us. It was just growing and growing across their country. And they said at the national level, we have to fix this. And so they basically developed a strong plan that required all governments in the country to be aligned on collecting information on who was homeless and making sure that they had supports, building housing, making sure that housing were matched with other needs that people probably had, or like health needs or issues related to drug addiction or mental health, and basically said, we're going to solve this. So it was a committed, determined action on their part to fix it. And they did. It's gone down, not quite to zero. And they've admitted that you can't really get rid of homelessness 0%, but it's gone down almost to nothing.
0: Well, you could see where it would be an easier fix if the people that were considered homeless were educated people that just didn't have enough financial resources to rent or to buy a home. But sadly, we know that's not the case, that the majority of people that are considered homeless have addiction problems, have mental health issues, have got a lot of issues they're having to deal with. And the idea of just giving somebody the keys to an apartment or a trailer or whatever, that's not really going to fix homelessness.
20: Yeah, I mean, so I think if you asked, you know, and people have asked, there's been a lot of data collected on this, why are you homeless? the number one reason is that somebody lost their home or they were evicted from their home. And what we know is that after people become homeless, their any drug addiction, if they had it in the beginning or didn't, or mental health issues get worse over time. So your person at year one, you know, is going to be in a really different place than the person in year five. The longer that people are outside without supports, without care, the worse those other issues get. So we're seeing, I think, you know, because we're not preventing it, we're not dealing with the issue before people actually become homeless, we're seeing the effects of them being outside and living rough.
0: So with that, we talk about it, and a lot of governments talk about it. Are you seeing any signs of progress when you, as you say, it's all levels of government have to be involved in this? Is there any kind of a plan afoot? I would guess it would have to start at the federal level and boil down then.
20: You know, I think that Saskatchewan is actually a really good example of how we can tackle a what I call like a wicked problem like this one, which is healthcare. So healthcare was not something that was named in the Constitution. You know, there was no, it was like housing. There wasn't a single government that was responsible. And because of efforts that were made in Saskatchewan, we now have national healthcare. But we have national healthcare because it started with the province saying this is something that's needed, and it went all the way to the federal government. And it was because of people like you and me who were pushing our governments to do something about it. That's, I think, what has to happen in the case of homelessness. You know, it is, you're right that, it, you know, at this point, it's not just about housing for many people who are living on the streets, but it is also about housing. You know, it's having enough of it and it's having the right kind. Mm-hmm. And I think that does take a national solution. The National Housing Strategy is up for renewal. And I know a lot of us are looking to the federal government to see what they're going to be doing about homelessness.
0: Excellent. I appreciate your time, Alexandra Flynn. Thanks for joining us on the show today.
20: Thanks for having me.
0: You bet. Alexandra Flynn on the line from Vancouver, director of the Housing Research Collaborative at the University of British Columbia's Peter A. Allard School of Law. And her take in that all levels of government have to be involved in coming up with a solution on this matter. Anything on your mind? Any thoughts on what our guest had to say? You can text me, 1-877-332-TALK, 1-877-332-8255. 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
26: Oh, that's a bit of a loaded question. 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We now see bucket elevators and Willinga blowers on farmyards that often store more grain than the local elevator did back then. We've even learned to incorporate grain dryers and seed processing equipment into our own yard sites so that we're more in control of our grain from the time we put the seed in the ground to the time it goes to market.
25: 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And do you guys offer all of those things?
26: Flamin looks after it all. 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
25: That's another Flamin Friday with Mitch Flamin. Thanks, Mitch.
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0: Friday morning, Brent Clouds with you. Evan Bray Show with Evan returning behind the microphone here coming up on Monday. Did you catch any of the Prime Minister's visit to Calgary late yesterday and what he had to say about the multi-billion dollar projects? Of course, he was out to Vancouver first thing yesterday morning, had a news conference there with Premier Eby and talked about the billions of dollars that would go into projects for British Columbia and a financial guarantee, I guess you could say, to cover any environmental costs or impact from the decision to go ahead with a southerly pipeline from just north of Edmonton that'll follow basically the Trans Mountain pipeline route to Delta, BC, the terminal there south of Vancouver. This is a bit of what the Prime Minister had to say yesterday.
1: I'm very pleased to join Premier Smith here in Calgary to announce new measures that will unlock Alberta's energy for the world. These measures will build the strength of our entire country. They will take control of our future. They will bolster our sovereignty. Today's announcements, and this is a lowball figure. You don't normally get lowball figures from politicians. This is a lowball figure. Canadians' announcements will catalyze well over $200 billion in direct investments in Canada, create over 175,000 new jobs across the country, and we are just getting started. These benefits will be shared widely, including with Indigenous peoples as full partners, and they will create resources for the social programs on which Canadians rely. This is cooperative federalism at work. It's the kind of unity and collaboration that Albertans and Canadians rightly expect. They expect it on principle, and they expect it because it's required for Canada to prosper in a rapidly changing world. 3 weeks ago, Premier and I had a discussion after this, immediately after, but 3 weeks ago in France, the G7 leaders called on Canada to provide the reliable energy that the world needs to realize our full potential as an energy superpower. This morning I was in BC, I was in Vancouver with Premier Eby. We announced a landmark agreement that does a number of things, seizes opportunity through major energy projects, new trade corridors, critical minerals developments, projects that will help move Canadian energy to new markets, new partners around the world. Cet après-midi, je me suis. You asked for it, we promised it, now we are delivering. Because when we work together, Canada controls its future. This is a new approach that helps us reach our full potential. One that builds in partnership, the federal government, Alberta, British Columbia, partnership with territories, partnership with Indigenous peoples, partnership with the private sector. Indigenous peoples, full partners in development, operating, and equity ownership. We've agreed that the best route for a new pipeline is one that goes through one that already exists, so through the Trans Mountain Corridor to our Pacific coast, the gateway to the world's fastest growing markets. We've already agreed to reform carbon markets so they promote real emissions. We've already agreed to substantial methane reductions and to new measures, new incentives and reforms so that power markets can grow sustainably and affordably, and this being Alberta, significantly. We will maintain, the federal government will maintain the tanker ban to protect Canada's coastlines and precious habitats. And consistent with the MOU as a prerequisite for the pipeline, the Government of Canada, the Government of Alberta, and the Oil Sands Alliance, the five companies in the Oil Sands Alliance, have now agreed on the terms to launch the Pathways Project, the world's largest carbon capture and utilization and storage project, which together with other emission reduction commitments in the agreement will achieve 16 million tons of emissions reductions per year, or the equivalent of taking 90% of the cars in Alberta off the road. Critically, what we've agreed is that the time for action is now. We will refer Alberta's West Coast pipeline project proposal immediately to the Major Projects Office. Consultations will begin immediately with Indigenous communities, relevant provinces, and territories to determine listing under the Building Canada Act by October 1st, as per our agreement. Cet accord est bien plus qu'une entente aux entreprises, la certitude dont elles ont besoin pour investir et bâtir. This is more than just an accord. It's also an approach that gives certainty to our businesses to build. Canada and Alberta will be equal partners in this project. As I said, meaningful ownership stakes available for Indigenous communities. We'll also benefit from Indigenous contracting and employment alongside funding to strengthen that capacity. The Trans Mountain Corporation will plan and construct the pipeline. They will work closely with Pembina Pipeline Corporation, who will bring its private sector expertise, its capital discipline to the construction and operation of the pipeline. And I'd like to thank the CEO, Scott Burrows, for his leadership and his presence. We are all living through a moment of unprecedented global volatility. Our role as government, is to be a catalyst. Part of being a catalyst is to bring greater certainty, reduce risks facing private capital so there's more opportunity and more energy when shovels hit the ground. We've started as we mean to go on. We will continue to work together, Albertans, British Columbians, with industry and Indigenous partners at one table instead of many, to deliver. The head of the IEA said a few weeks ago, he repeated it I think a couple days ago, that Canada has a once-in-a-lifetime opportunity. An opportunity that will determine our future. An opportunity that will deliver prosperity that will spread across our country. Canada, Alberta, has what the world wants. Canada, Alberta, is a trusted, reliable partner in a world that's anything but. And the initiatives we're announcing today will build a stronger, more resilient, more sustainable Canada. A Canada that's worth fighting for because we are stronger together. And as today demonstrates, we are building Canada strong for all.
0: Prime Minister Mark Carney yesterday in Calgary after he'd had meetings in Vancouver as well. Big numbers. This pipeline project will cost anywhere from $35 to $43 billion. That's quite a spread, isn't it? Construction, shovels in the ground, could happen as early as next year with a 7-year timeline for completion of date by about 2034. As for the bill, Danielle Smith said detailed funding and the cost for taxpayers remains to be negotiated. Trans Mountain Corporation, which is owned by the federal government, and Calgary-based Pembina Pipeline Corporation will build and run the project. Pembina would have a 10% stake through construction and an opportunity to buy in another 10% once that pipeline is up and running.
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8: Good evening, I'm Laura Falmanoff. Tornado warnings blanket southern and central Saskatchewan this afternoon. The search for missing jet skier is now over in Saskatoon. And Travis Kelce and Taylor Swift are finally married. Well, it's been quite the afternoon and evening for storms and tornado warnings across the province, and that includes the city of Saskatoon. Around 7:15 this evening, tornado warnings rang out for the Bridge City as a dark mass of clouds hit the central area near the city's downtown and began spinning. At this point, it does not appear as though anything touched the ground in the city. The storm then moving on to Martinsville, Warman, and Langham. But Saskatoon's certainly not the only area hit today. Earlier this afternoon, our Jillian Massey spotted some funnel clouds near Bigger, possibly near Springwater.
9: But I can see like almost a funnel cloud peeking out of the clouds right now. It doesn't look like it's very strong by any means.
8: And then around 4 p.m., two other areas of concern near the Battle Fords, a tornado and large hail coming down around Edom. Lots of pictures of that being sent into Environment Canada. South of Regina, more warnings that are continuing into the evening into southeastern Saskatchewan. Now, if you have storm footage or saw a tornado, you can text us video and pictures to 1-877-332-8255. Right now, there is a tornado warning for the Leask area. That's a couple of hours, about an hour north of Saskatoon, and that includes Mistawasis and Meeting Lake. It's been nearly 2 weeks since a jet skier went over the weir and disappeared into the water near Saskatoon, but now it looks like that search is finally over. Here's Maria Robinson.
10: Saskatoon police are sharing that a body was found near the Clarksboro Ferry in the arm of Corman Park. And according to police, the person has been tentatively identified as 32-year-old Adan Vargas Salvador. They're still waiting on dental records before they give 100% confirmation, but Salvador's family has been notified. Even if it's only tentative, though, Manuel Mandel with Heart, one of the organizations involved in the search, thinks it's a high likelihood of being Salvador.
11: There's nobody else reported missing.
10: In Saskatoon, Maria Robinson, 650 CKOM.
8: If you're planning to head out on the water to Lake of the Prairies, check your gear before you move it. The lake crosses from Saskatchewan into Manitoba, south of Kemsack. Saskatchewan's Ministry of Environment says invasive mussel larvae have been detected, triggering containment orders for the area. It means boats, trailers, and equipment cannot travel to other lakes unless they are properly decontaminated. The ministry says crews are already on site and the goal now is stopping the spread before it reaches other waterways. A fully heated and ventilated structure is being offered up by Brandt to ensure a place for cattle at this year's Agribition. Reporter Jeff Smith has more on that.
12: A number of ag groups are losing their office space as Brandt takes over the Canada Centre, also known as the Havana Centre. And they've been raising concerns about space for Agribition. But Brandt president Sean Semple says even though his purchase of part of the real district isn't final yet, he's willing to spend $8.5 million now for a structure in time for this year's event. But he says it's an example of the change that's needed.
13: If we don't invest, if we don't modernize, if we don't make difficult decisions today, we risk losing the very events, organizations, community assets that we're all trying to protect.
12: In Regina, I'm Jeff Smith.
8: Most of us are noticing the price of gas going down ever so slightly, but despite that, airlines are sticking to their higher fares. Travel search platform Kayak says domestic economy airfares as of late June remained 11% higher than 1 year earlier. And Taylor Swift and Travis Kelce are officially married after a star-studded ceremony inside New York's Madison Square Garden today.

0: Swift's publicist confirmed the wedding, which was largely kept out of the public view despite crowds gathering outside. Celebrity guests included actors, musicians, and NFL players, while phones were reportedly banned inside the venue. The wedding capped months of speculation surrounding one of the world's highest profile celebrity couples. It's time now for weather. Your CKOM and CJME weekend weather for Saskatoon and central Saskatchewan. Tonight, a 60% chance of showers, high of 14 degrees. Currently, there is a severe thunderstorm watch in effect. Tomorrow, 30% chance of showers, a high up to 27 degrees, and more storms also possible as well. Sunday, sunshine with a high of 25 degrees. For Regina in southern Saskatchewan, tonight, a 60% chance of showers, storms continuing as well, high of low of 14 degrees. Tomorrow, 30% chance of showers. Again, storms a good possibility, according to Environment Canada, a high of 27 degrees. Sunday, sunshine up to 28 degrees. For news anytime, head to CKOM.com and CJME.com. I'm Lara Fominoff.
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7: Okay, you know how it works. 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You got something bugging you, you want to send out a hug. And on the theme of a hug, I would like today for our listeners to think about something positive, positive experience, a favorite location south of the border, as our American neighbors are coming up on their 250th birthday. Tomorrow, July 4th, the semi-quincentennial, I do believe is what 250 is, semi-quincentennial. I've got wonderful memories, as I'm sure most of you do, of travels to the United States. I grew up on the Manitoba-North Dakota border, used to go to a small town in North Dakota called Antler. Man, it was like another world going from Canada down to the United States. And in recent years, one of my favorite U.S. memories, a few years back, my late sister and her husband, my wife and I, did an amazing road trip through southern Arizona and New Mexico. Just beautiful country, very different country. So that's what I'd like to hear from you today. What's your favorite place, your favorite memory from your time south of the border in the United States?

0: shove, America would be there for our nation. Thank you for that, Cameron. At 1-877-332-8255. I had another one here that has slipped off my screen. Just bear with me. It's coming. It's coming. It's gone. I'll find it. 1-877-332-TALK. 1-877-332-8255. There it is. Bobby. Bobby's a longtime listener of this radio program. She says, my favorite spot in the U.S. is where I was born. Miles City, Montana. I've been down to Miles City. Montana's a cool feeling place too, isn't it? You know, I remember years ago doing road trips down to Plentywood, and we had friends in western Montana. We'd visit over there and get into the mountains. Just beautiful part of North America. 1-877-332-8255. Tyler says, we spent years hunting pheasants out of Antler. Lots of fun nights in the Antler bar. Yeah, when I was a kid, there was two bars in Antler. Merton Toads, and I think the Border Bar is what they were called. But, man, that's a million years ago. On this day, with Bugs and Hugs, that's what we're asking. You got something bugging you. I know there's always something bugging you. You could let me know about that at 1-877-332-8255. Or you can call if you want to be on the radio. Something bugging you, or you want to send out a hug, that's what we do at this time. Each and every Friday morning. I was thinking as well, when my kids were small, we did a road trip down to the Black Hills in South Dakota. Again, amazing, amazing scenery down there, and seeing Mount Rushmore and everything related to American identity with Mount Rushmore. It's a pretty impressive thing to see, and a nice road trip. I remember traveling through the Black Hills and looking at a road map at the time, because this would have been, you know, the 90s, I'm thinking late 80s, and didn't have GPS, anything like that. So I had a road map, and I thought, well, gee, from point A to point B in the Black Hills, didn't look like it would take too long, but it's kind of like going through the mountains here. You're winding roads, and what appears to be a short distance took some time to get there. But again, just a wonderful memory of traveling in the United States. 1-877-332-8255. Keith says, my favorite memory of the U.S., visiting the 9/11 Memorial in New York City. For anybody who saw that disaster happen, and the years of cleanup and rehabilitation that occurred afterwards, that memorial is an absolute miracle and a testimony to the American spirit. I recall being there as well after the events of 9/11, and going to the church that was right there and seeing photographs and messages that people had posted there. A very, very powerful experience, and it's one that everybody should experience. So we don't forget the horrendous events of that day, 9/11. 1-877-332-8255. My favorite memory of the U.S. is Red Rock in Utah, driving to Las Vegas. Yeah, Utah's a beautiful state, isn't it? I haven't spent any time there other than our listener saying traveling to Vegas. I've done that. A road trip to Vegas. Did it twice. Did it once. My wife and I drove a half-ton truck. But we took our time. I think we took about 2.5 days, stopped in Great Falls, spent the night, stopped in Beaver, Utah, spent the night, and then on into Vegas. But I had these great neighbors a number of years ago, Jim and Linda, and they decided one day, we're going to drive to Vegas, and we want to do it nonstop. That was an experience I'll never forget, and I would never do it again. But we made Vegas in about 24 hours. Eek. 1-877-332-8255. That was Robin talking about the Red Rock in Utah. We're talking positive American experiences. You got a memory, you got a favorite place, maybe you go there even to this day. Something that positive happened to you traveling in the United States. 1-877-332-8255. It's all part of our Bugs and Hugs feature that we do every Friday morning on the Evan Bray Show. Anything on your mind? You can also call if you like. In fact, we got Ian on the line here. Let me just find the mouse. We got so many computer screens in here these days. Hey, Ian, welcome to the program.
1: Yeah, good morning. I was, you know, just thinking about, I've been to a lot of the states, the different states in the United States. And when I think about it, the one that comes back to mind when I'm thinking about it is how I was unbelievably overwhelmed by Mount Rushmore. I really did not expect to be that impressed. It really was nice down there. And that drive on,

0: I can't remember what it was called. Is it a drive on the backside, like over to the west of it? It's really nice down there.
1: Yes.
0: And Mount Rushmore was impressive.
1: Yeah, it really is beautiful countryside. Hope you have a chance to get down there again someday, Ian. 1-877-332-8255. Rick out in Alberta texting in. We used to go to Montana every year, usually Kalispell, Flathead Lake, sometimes the Going to the Sun Highway. Boy, I was on that a few years ago. That's gorgeous country down there. Even as a kid, I wondered why Alberta couldn't be part of the U.S. 1-877-332-8255. Kevin, favorite memory of the USA? Driving across the Tallahatchie River where Billy Joe McAllister jumped off the bridge. Oh, man, I remember that song. Ode to Billy Joe from Bobby Gentry. That's cool. Good experience, Glenn. Thank you for sharing that at 1-877-332-8255. Let's see here. Renee, we've been going to Showdown, Montana to ski for the last 15 years or so. What a fantastic place. Wonderful people, great service, beautiful scenery. I can't think of any negatives. The U.S., apart from being the big cities, is a place I would never hesitate to visit. Isn't that the truth? I think the only negative right now is the fact that Canadian dollars at 70 cents, so that always hurts a little more. But, of course, you always find things tend to be a little less expensive in the United States. You know, I remember years ago we'd make the trips, the weekend trips down to Plentywood, and it was like, yeah, some of that American beer. And then, of course, you can buy American beer now in Canada, so it doesn't really have the same panache to it. 1-877-332-TALK, 1-877-332-8255. Hi, Elaine.
2: Hi, Brent. How are you?
1: I'm doing well. It's a good
2: Friday.
1: I always
2: enjoy your shows.
1: Thank you very much.
2: Great. Anyway, first of all, when you mentioned the highway in the Black Hills being a pretty curvy, circuitous route,
1: yeah,
2: so that's a big word, that highway was when it was rebuilt, that was purposely done. And I couldn't figure it out because I was in a bit of a rush when we were going through it at that the second time.
1: Mm-hmm.
2: And I thought, what the heck? This wasn't like this the first time we were in the Black Hills. Well, but it was a new highway. And I figured out then it was to provide, keep people in the park longer.
1: Really?
2: Oh, yes. I fully believe that. And I have a brother who lives down in South Dakota. He and his family are all in South Dakota. And, yeah, they said that was the way. But anyway, it's such an interesting place to visit. I would have liked to spend a week in there.
1: Yeah.
2: On that magnetic hill. Different things. It's just a very interesting place.
1: Certainly and
2: like
1: is.
2: Like the mountains in the middle of the plains. And I've had family in the States, family and friends all my life in the States. So when people say, "Oh, why do you support the States?" Because they're our cousins.
1: Yep.
2: And there's many good, beautiful things there and their people like we are.
1: Absolutely, know? Right. Well said, Elaine.
2: A little more backbone. And also the next favorite place was Yellowstone. My husband and I went there on our honeymoon, and it was late. It was in October, but we had the park virtually to ourselves, and it was like 70 degrees Fahrenheit, just absolutely beautiful and so unusual, you know. And I wanted to take our sons, and we have three sons, but when they were little, I thought one curious, daring guy might end up in a hot pot down there. And then time went by too fast and they grew up and we never did take them down there. But those are my two highlights.
1: That's nice. Good memories. Thanks a lot, Elaine. 1-877-332-8255. That's what we're doing today. It's Bugs and Hugs. And we're kind of giving a hug out to our neighbors south of the border on their 250th birthday tomorrow. You got a positive experience, a place you like to go, a place you've been. Let's hear it. 1-877-332-8255. 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
3: 9

0: was a strange one. The Saskatchewan Roughriders beat the Ottawa Redblacks 27-22 in Ottawa, TD Place in Ottawa tonight. The Roughriders were down 10-0 early on in the game, and Jake Maier looked to be the all-star quarterback of all time in the Canadian Football League. But the Roughriders chipped away at it, even though there were some things that went a little awry. Managed to run out the clock with Tommy Stevens at the end. Got a big punt return touchdown from Matthew Sexton playing his first game in the CFL, and we're ready to go. If you want to call and talk about it, we're in the Green Zone post-game show. I'm Daryl Davis. We've got Britton Gray and Belton Johnson here. If you want to give us a call, 1-877-332-8225.
1: Jackson Ford coming up with the big third down stop there.
0: on the third down quarterback. Yeah, third down and inches on the Saskatchewan 16-yard line. Bryson Barnes, a quarterback, short yardage quarterback for Ottawa, gets stopped third and inches. They don't have a Tommy Stevens like the Rough Riders.
2: Oh, man. Tommy Stevens. Holy cow.
0: Isn't he amazing? They put him in at the end. Quarter. Just let him go. Oh. Rumble, rumble.
2: That was the Tommy Stevens right there. He ate up all the clock.
0: He did.
2: And got the first downs. Tough, gritty. I loved every bit of that, man.
1: Are we worried it was only a 5-point win over the Ottawa Redblacks? They looked off today.
0: Yeah, the Rough Riders. Yeah, don't you think so? That Trevor Harris missed a lot of. He was connected with Keyshawn Johnson, mm-hmm. but everybody else didn't seem to be quite on the same page.
2: Yeah, lots of drops by the receivers. Schaefer Baker, Emlis had a couple drops there, and just a couple breakdowns. The running game's not there. I feel like they're missing A.J. Ouellette a little
0: big
2: bit.
0: But,
2: you know, when you go on the road like that and everything, right, for them to come out with the win, the way it was an ugly one, I think, right? There not a whole lot of excitement at all, and I think they're thankful probably for the win tonight.
0: Road wins are always
2: tough.
0: And
2: tough
0: in Ottawa,
2: man.
0: It's a real tough one. So let's go to our callers. We probably got a few of them wondering. it looked like it could have gotten ugly. You're right. Jackson mm-hmm. Ford, a big stop at the end. He was the one who finally put the stop on the Ottawa quarterback, but there were some guys underneath that pile working pretty hard too. So go ahead. Who's calling?
1: We have Caden from Regina. Caden, you thought Trevor Harris also looked just a little off today.
3: Yeah, honestly, I mean, Harris, I don't know if it was just didn't get up, woke up on the wrong side of the bed this morning, but he looked quite off today. And I mean, you guys pointed it out, you know, there were a few drops by the receivers, and these are receivers that, you know, like we've said countless times again, and I'm still convinced this is the best receiving core in the league. You know, like we have a fourth string guy who is making highlight reel plays in Johnny Johnson. So, I don't know, this offense, you know, I'm willing to chuck it up to just a one-off. Before I get to the defense, I want to talk about special teams. Sexton, oh my goodness. I mean, I think when Letcher comes back, you know, maybe give Sexton, you know, flip back and forth, you know, go with the hot hand, you know, give Sexton a chance. I think he deserves it after what he showed tonight. The speed on that guy and the awareness of where he is on the field is just, that's phenomenal. And then, I mean, I got to touch on this defense here. And I mean, all of Saskatchewan, I'm sorry that I might be, you know, torched in Saskatchewan for this take, but, this to me right now, after watching this game and these past four games, this whole season, I'm convinced this is just a bad defense. I can honestly say that I've only been impressed by two players on this defense, and one of those players isn't even a starter in Jackson Ford. Jackson Ford, I've been impressed by the way he's played, because I'm always impressed by the way that guy plays. Hard-hitting safety, and he's coming up and he's making plays, and good ones at that. And then Josh Woods, I'm impressed by, because he's been all over the field making plays at that linebacker position, and he's got our one, I think we've only had one interception I can count. I can remember from last game, and that was Josh Woods. But this defense played bad today. Having Ottawa go up 10-0, that Ottawa's bad. Plain and simple. There's no ifs, ands, or buts about it. Dinwiddie is not a good coach. I can't say that really.
0: Mm-hmm. He won a great cup.
1: Yeah.
3: I mean,
0: with McLeod Bethel Thompson, you have to be a pretty good coach to be able to do that, don't you?
3: Right. And I mean, I honestly just think there's something wrong with this defense. I don't know if Josh Bell coming in has messed up the mojo, but right now, this is a bad defense. I mean, I don't have anything else to say. I don't know what else to do. Like, I don't know what we can do with that defense, but hopefully they can figure it out. Thanks for taking my call, boys.
0: Thanks, Kaden. Here's my two reasons for their weak defense. Malik Carney and Micah Johnson are no longer playing, and they were the disruptors on that defensive line, and they're not there. Well, Micah Johnson retired. He's the coach, and Malik Carney went to Edmonton as a free agent.
2: I told you, Daryl, that was my one question mark asterisk by at the start of the season is the defense. And to me, it wasn't the whole defense. It was, you know, that front four, right? Like you said, you called out Carney and Johnson there. And those two made a great impact on that D-line and everything. And
0: you again, said Caleb Sanders was going to eat tonight. I didn't even know him out there. Did
2: I didn't
0: you?
2: Notice him out there either. Yeah. And, you know, I think the defense came up with that one great play to third and whatever it was, right? Outside of that, I didn't see too much from him, right? And, you know, I'm going to pick on the secondary a little bit. Jake Mayer threw that ball deep between, who was it, Campbell and
0: Sales.
2: Fields, two guys over the ball, like knock the ball down or hit the crap out of the receiver or something, man. Make them drop the ball, man. That ball shouldn't have been caught out
0: there. There were a couple of throws right in the middle of a pocket of Rough Rider defensive backs, right?
2: So, it was.
0: Yeah. And they've lost, it looks like they may have lost Nelson Lacombo again, who was playing halfback tonight. Went down late in the game with a knee injury, and he's just coming back, isn't it, from a knee injury? So, we'll see if he's okay. They might have to shuffle again. Losing Roland Milligan has been a really tough guy to lose, right? Yeah. For the Rough Riders. He's the key. They talked about it all the time. He's the main guy back there, and they've tried to fill in, and you just don't replace a guy like that.
2: No.
1: All right, let's go on to Thomas from Winnipeg. Thomas, you thought the offense had a slow start.
4: Slow start. I mean, every team in the CFL, probably once or twice a season, they're going to come out to a slow start like that. That didn't concern me too much. It was when they got back control of the game. Like, I think they went up 13-10 or they tied it 13-all, and they really got away from the run game for pretty much the whole second quarter and the entire third quarter. And I was starting to wonder if maybe Mark Mueller didn't have too much trust in Conley back there. And if that's the case, I think they found their solution on that last drive with Tommy Stevens. it was nice to see the offense finally come together. And, I mean, basically just Tommy Stevens and the O-line. But I would just like to touch on one thing. I was listening to the pregame show, and I like to give Daryl a big shout-out because he goes against the grain, calls a punt return touchdown for the Riders. So I think that might have been some good luck.
0: It's about the only point I got on bold predictions, Thomas. So thanks. So.
4: Absolutely. And my last point, just one play from that game. I thought that was an absolute joke of a roughing the passer call at the goal line.
0: Yeah.
4: The Riders barely touched him. And if anything, I was sitting there. I thought the flag was thrown for intentional grounding because Mayer threw it to absolutely nobody in the end zone.
2: That's what we thought.
0: Yeah, it wasn't even a cheerleader nearby. That's true. No. Yeah, that we couldn't understand that. Mm-hmm. That's a horrible one to jump in on.
1: Awesome. Yeah. Thanks, Thomas. But yeah, that was awful. I thought I said intentional grounding, and all of a sudden roughing the passer. Even on the when they showed the replay, I didn't see where he really hit him.
0: Who was the penalty on? Who'd they call on? Do you remember?
1: I have to go.
0: We should ask Thomas. I forgot. We know the play. I just forgot who the guy was who hit him, and it wasn't. You're right.
2: It was number 90, I believe it was there, wasn't it?
1: It was Pate. Yeah, it was Pate. Yeah.
0: You're right. It certainly was not in our minds. Yeah. And, you know, I don't think we're homers. I think we're pretty fair, objective guys when it comes to looking at penalties and things like that. But, man, that was a strange game. When I say strange, in terms of the calls and the penalties, Ryan Dinwiddie I don't think he ever took the flag out of his hand. He was protesting from the moment he walked on the field, the amount of things.
1: He was yelling a lot.
0: Strange calls. It went one way or the other. You couldn't even decide what they were going to do.
1: Is this team missing AJ Ouellette? Because he mentioned Conley. Yeah. It didn't feel like they had trust in him. Near the end of the game, he had some bigger runs, some of his biggest runs of the game, but nothing that exploded off the play.
2: No. And the thing is, Britton, you know, fourth quarter there, right? They had to bring Thomas Stevens in for that package. That's where they normally have Ouellette, just, you know.
0: Well, they have Ouellette and Stevens sometimes. Remember last year they used both.
2: But they didn't even use – I don't recall him running the ball in that last 2 minutes.
0: They brought him in to block. They let him block, open a hole for Tommy Stevens. But,
2: and that's why I don't think they – do they trust him? I don't know. I definitely trust Ouellette in situations like right?
0: Conley isn't the weapon. Like, he's a speedster, but does he know his responsibilities yet? That's part of it, too. But A.J. Ouellette, you know you can trust in that – That's another two-headed monster. We talk about the three-headed monster receiving core, but the two-headed monster when you got Tommy Stevens and AJ Ouellette. Good luck tackling those guys, defensive backs.
2: I'm going to have to pick up Stevens in my fantasy if he's available.
1: They're using him.
0: He didn't score a touchdown tonight, though, did he? Just a lot
2: he
0: of
2: runs people over. I like that. You should flex on him sometime.
1: Steamrolling. All right, let's move on to Les and Corning. Les, how are you doing?
5: Doing good, guys. Excellent game. Excellent game. Only because we pulled off the win. I wasn't looking good in the first quarter there, but 10-0, but we managed to pull it together. I don't know. We just seemed to be off tonight there to get going. It just wasn't all coming together. It just seemed that Trevor Harris, it wasn't him out there for the first bit. He looked fogged or something. I don't know how to
0: explain. Fogged?
5: Yeah.
0: That's a polite way of saying it.
5: But, he seemed off, and I think that's when we should have had Tommy Stevens come in there and do a little jaunt and went just like he did in the fourth quarter, because he's got the play of the game tonight, I'd say. But Johnson, good catches. Amelis and Shake and Bake, no, they just weren't with it tonight. Connolly did pretty good. I'll give him credit. He did darn good. He's not no Ouellette, I'll tell you, but he did darn good. And one real nice thing compared to last weekend, we get to hear Bob's song when he comes on.
0: We're waiting for Bob to call. Thanks, Les. Good talking to you always. Once again, everybody's talking about the slow start, 10-0, but remember last week, Toronto was up 13-0 on them. Mm-hmm. So, the Rough Riders started their first two games of the season pretty quickly, then lost the leads and came back and won them. Last week against Toronto, down 13-0 and managed to come back and score 17 straight to go up, but then frittered away the lead a little bit. This one, they looked like they were ready to fritter it away, but, a big play, the huge punt return touchdown, obviously, is a big one. And then Tommy Stevens at the end, and a defensive play when they absolutely needed it.
1: Yeah, and Trevor Harris, it's a weird Trevor Harris game. He's usually in the 80% when he's completing passes. Mm-hmm. Only 58. It was odd, but they found a way to win, and I guess that's the most important thing. Mm-hmm. And now we'll go to Bob. Bob, how are you doing?
6: Oh, pretty good, pretty good. I don't know what everybody's complaining about the defense for, including some of you guys. The special teams and the interception kind of screwed things up for us, and that's how we got down 13-0 so fast. They had, what did they start it on the 42 and the 31 on those two plays, and they held them to one touchdown, one field goal. So I thought they did pretty good. And Game Warriors should be Ford and Tommy Tsunami. I got that in there for
0: Bob,
6: you.
0: How about Keyshawn Johnson, though? What a game he played.
6: I was going to add him, too. Okay. Keyshawn did pretty well as well. So, but again, like the previous callers were right, that Emelis and Shake and Bake weren't quite in there tonight, and Harris wasn't as sharp as he normally is, but
0: we're wondering, Bob, a little bit. Schaefer Baker and Emelis missed practice a little bit this week, and Britton and I were talking. We watched them practice that they were sore, and they might have shown a little bit in the game, right? Yeah. That they weren't their free rolling selves, and may have been a little bit cautious.
6: No, I was going to add that too, and that's why I think he went more to Keyshawn Johnson a little bit more, because he was a little healthier than the other two were, but. Maybe they brought them back a bit too early, but what can you do when you have that many receivers out? You got to bring some of them back, and I think just all in all, Stevens did excellent. Finish the game with AJ out, and like I said, Ford and Tommy Tsunami should get the Game Warriors, I think. Mm-hmm. So we get
0: 27 seconds, right?
6: 27 seconds.
0: Okay. I thought it was going to be a higher score than that. I thought you might get a whole minute tonight, to be honest.
1: And don't worry.
6: I was hoping.
1: I made sure I had it queued up.

0: correct last
1: element. I went a little longer. I just wanted to hear.
2: That was about 30 points.
1: I wanted to hear a little bit more.
0: You can't cut it off in the chorus, right? The Direct Lives Must Love Us. I think we're the only place that plays that song still. So away we go. We're taking a break, right? We'll be back. You give us a call, 1-877-332-8255. 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
0: Welcome back to the Green Zone postgame show on 650 CKOM and 980 CJME. I'm Daryl Davis. We've let Jamie Nye disappear for a week on holidays. He thought he was going to miss a heck of a postgame show. It always is a heck of a postgame show. But boy, the callers would have had a little different attitude if the Rough Riders had blown that one. I'm here with Belt Johnson, Britton Gray, talking things over. We had something to say.
1: Yeah, we were discussing on the Blitz. When Jamie's gone, that's when weird things happen. He mentioned the one Montreal game where they lost. That he said that was a heck of a post-game show to miss.
0: It was, yeah. It could have been a weird one tonight with all the reviews that were strange. And
7: it was.
0: And like we said, Keon Schaefer-Baker, Sam Emelis, guys, dependable players who just didn't drop balls,
7: right?
0: And they might have been hurt. But the Rough Riders win 27-22 over the Ottawa Redblacks. The Rough Riders improved to 3-1. And Ottawa's in trouble at 0-4.
7: Yeah. Ooh.
0: Yuck.
7: Yeah, they didn't look good at all. No. Jake Marin, that offense looked boring to me too, right? It was just a little dink and dunk. And I saw he took one deep shot, and that was a completed pass and everything. But
0: Eugene Lewis in the middle.
7: They're not that good, I don't think.
0: Jake Meyer, might be quarterback controversy there. It might be too late for quarterback controversy, so.
1: All right, we'll head to Bob on the phone call. Bob, how are you doing?
8: Fantastic. How are you guys doing?
0: All right.
1: Great.
0: How are
8: you? Is Walker with you today?
1: No, he is not.
8: Is Jamie with you?
1: No, he is. He is gone.
8: Oh, you let him go in that game of pink slip, did you?
1: No. Sorry, Bob. We're gonna let you go there. None of those guys are here, so.
0: We're just filling in for everybody, right?
7: That's right.
0: That's how it works. Got to give some guys time off, right? Just like the Ottawa Redblacks took after that first quarter or something.
1: He's earned a vacation, Jamie. Yeah. He did file his power rankings from the beach. So good on him there.
0: Yeah, true enough. And we've talked about play of the game, but let's make it a formality.
3: Maybe it made you. It might have made you. Or maybe just made you.
9: Come on!
3: It's time for the play of the game.
0: This one's pretty easy, isn't it?
1: I think so.
0: 13-13, third quarter. Riders' first, second half, Riders' first touch goes to Matthew Sexton, who's making his CFL debut after a very good training camp, filling in for James Letcher, who's on the six-game injury list with the Rough Riders, a return specialist. Sexton takes it up the field. Boy, the commentators were tough on the Ottawa punter, man. All he needed was to push, would have stopped that touchdown, but instead Sexton takes it 110 yards for a touchdown, puts the Rough Riders ahead 20-13, and the Rough Riders never trailed after that. They were threatened, but never trailed after that. That's got to be unanimous play of the game.
1: Oh, yeah. And you got a bold prediction point for
0: him. I know
1: that's also why you got a little nod.
0: Of course,
1: there.
0: Right? And you know, who said that Keyshawn Johnson was going to eat?
7: Who was it?
0: That was me.
7: Who was?
0: Just if you need a reminder.
7: And the score was 27-22, right? So you take that return back.
0: Okay, I'm way back on that. Way up on that one. Yeah, but you're right. Take that return back, and suddenly it's no longer a Rough Riders victory. Mm-hmm. I know that things change, and maybe they had field position, and maybe they score otherwise and changes the timing. But what a huge play that was by a brand new player who impressed us in training camp.
1: And now we'll head to Dallas on the phone line. Dallas, how's it going?
10: Hey, not too bad, guys. Good to talk to you here. So, I don't know, going back to last week, where Trevor was getting hit quite a few times, I'm almost starting to think, even though I highly doubt that Mace would ever confirm this, I'm thinking Trevor Harris is still a little shaken up from last week. Some of the hits that he took, definitely, he didn't seem sharp. I mean, he is 18-31? Now, you could incorporate that, and I can't even believe I'm going to say this, you could incorporate that Butterfinger shake and bake. Couldn't catch a ball if his life depended on it, because I think five or six of those was going towards shake and bake, and he couldn't catch anything, Mr. Butterfingers, which was crazy. Again, I hate to say that about the guy, but I don't know if he's just a little shaken up. And the other thing that I mean, I know Bob said that he doesn't mind the defense. I still have a major problem. And I'll even go to say that people, typically know that I'm a forward thinker here, that we have Hamilton next week, then we're on a bye, and then we're back-to-back against Edmonton. So if this is our defense, I'm saying we're going to go 0-3. We're going to lose to Hamilton, we're going to go on a bye, and then we're going to lose back-to-back against Edmonton if Edmonton continues to play the way that they do. They have a way better defense than us, and their running game, they're going to just run through us like butter. Looking through Ottawa, Greg Bell, who I don't think has been that, I don't really think he's been the greatest success for Ottawa, had 45, the last in the league for rushing, and he again managed to wiggle their way where our defense was kind of sitting there doing absolutely nothing. So I don't know, you guys, the last question, if you guys want to tackle it or not, I know you mentioned Darryl Milligan, he was kind of the bread and butter, much like AJ, again, he's a staple teammate. The one thing I've always hated about the Riders is they rely on two guys. It's like Trevor Harris, AJ Ouellette, and Milligan Jr. that's now gone. And when we lose our staple guys, the entire team falls over like it's like a broken or a really bad place deck of cards. If we can't, or if Corey Mace can't incorporate and instill into these players that, listen, you all can bring good things to the table and stop relying on our key guys, then I'm sorry, we're not even, I would even say we're going to be back-to-back Grey Cup champions, but we're definitely going to have a really hard time making the playoffs when the competition right now with Edmonton playing the way that they are and other teams doing what they're doing is going to be really difficult. So I'll let you guys marinate on that, and thanks for taking my call.
0: Thanks, Dallas. Thanks for calling. Edmonton plays BC Lions this week, too, so it could easily go forward. Oh, well, the Lions are, that's tomorrow's game in Kelowna, right? The Lions could fall to 0-4. Who would have thought that one? But, I don't know. Can the Edmonton Elks keep that up? Cody Fajardo's playing okay. Justin Rankin's an amazing running back. The best player in the league at this moment, I'm thinking. So the Rough Riders might be in trouble, but Dallas is, he can get a little wild sometimes on pessimism, and I can't see them being that bad for three more games.
7: No, I can't either. And, you know, again, with the offense that the Riders have, yes, that was a bad game. There's no ifs, and buts about it. Somehow they were able to find a way to beat the Red Blacks tonight. But again, the three-headed monster there, Ouellette, he's still out. He comes back, right? He's going to be able to fill in there. The offense is great, I think. Mm-hmm. The defense, yes, they could get better. Absolutely, they can. And I think just maybe with a bit more time here, right? Just with the chemistry and everything, I think that's still off with that defense there.
0: Interesting. What do you think about the Dallas's comment about Trevor Harris?
1: Was it about Keen Shaffer Baker? Well, he was all off, right? He mentioned Keen Shaffer Baker.
0: Yeah, I called him Butterfingers. Some of the catches he's made this season have been spectacular.
1: Which is,
0: I really think the injuries of that he's hurt, and he didn't stretch out the way he usually does. No, right?
1: Only one catch for 9 yards.
0: Yeah, that's not like Keen Shaffer Baker.
1: Right? No, but
7: he's lost it. Well, he usually brings that energy and excitement, right? True. And I didn't see none of that tonight.
1: But in terms of over the next three games, listen, Hamilton's a little scary. With the way that teams are throwing against this defense, absolutely. I do not see them dropping back to Edmonton.
7: No.
1: They're going to get at least one of those. And as you mentioned, is Edmonton really this good, or have they kind of just got off to a hot start to the season? And then Roland Milligan, this team needs him back. Yeah, you can tell. Yeah.
0: Dallas makes a good point, though. It's a tough stretch. Remember, you look at little parts of a team's schedule and say, this is going to tell the tale. I can't remember what stretch it was last year, but there was a 5-game stretch. Remember that we all said, let's see how they come out of this five. And they were like 4-1 or something, or maybe 5-0 in that stretch. Yeah. And we went, wow, this team's really competitive. So Dallas's point is valid in terms of, yes, I think that this is a real key stretch for the Rough Riders. Hamilton, Edmonton, Edmonton, right? With a bye somewhere in the middle there. Trevor Harris, in terms of being shaken up a little bit, he's taken a hit. He got sacked tonight, but he also ran tonight.
7: We got, 10 yards?
0: 9 yards anyway, and then set him up for a short yardage play and ran pretty smoothly. He doesn't try to get that extra yard anymore. If he gets hit, he goes down, which is smarter, much wiser when you're 40. But I still think he looks okay. He just didn't have the connection with two guys he usually has a connection with, and that made him look pretty bad.
1: Yeah, absolutely. It has to be better.
0: Yeah.
1: The second game in a row where there's a little bit of the offensive questions. Yeah. We'll go to Jason in South Dakota. Jason, how's it going?
9: Well, I'm doing pretty good. Thanks for having me on tonight, guys. Man, I think there's a lot of chicken littles here with the sky has fallen after a bit.
1: Sorry, Jason. I'm going to put you on hold. You're just your phone. Can you get you to call back in? Something's just sounding a little off there. Get you to call back in. That'd be great. We'll move on to Brian in Saskatoon. Brian, what do you think? This team is missing AJ Ouellette.
11: Well, that's the point I was going to touch on here. Isn't this his last year of his contract?
0: I think they're all in the last year. Almost all.
1: I believe it was a 1-year extension they signed him to this offseason.
11: Yeah, I mean, you know, I love the guy. He's got the heart of a lion. He's a real team guy, but as good as he is, you got to admit he's a bit of a band-aid, right? And should they sign him after this year, do you think? I'll let you go touch on that. And I want to say you guys are doing a bang-up job with old Jamie. Don't tell him I said that, though, because my shatter is fragile.
0: Thanks. We're sending him the podcast.
1: Thanks, Brian.
0: We miss Jamie. Jamie's a good captain. And just let him get away for a little while. He needs a break every once in a while. So, AJ, a year left on his contract. We didn't think, would they let him go last year? No, not after last year. The year before, remember, he struggled. He was hurt. And I thought, well, maybe it's time that his career is over. He rejuvenated himself last year because, remember, he came back smaller. He's able to make that second cut. I still say the way he changed his body up made him a better player. And I still think he's a weapon, just like Trevor Harris is. You think, is it their last year? Well, it depends on how they perform through the last half of the season, doesn't it?
1: It does. He needs to stay healthy, though. That is one thing AJ Ouellette has been unable to do for two of his three seasons. Mm-hmm. He was fairly healthy last season. Yeah. Give him credit for that. They need him. Trevor Harris loves having him there because they're not only good friends, but one of the best pass blocking running backs in the entire CFL. And another guy who just brings the energy. He's maybe not the most vocal guy, but when he's out there, he's celebrating the first downs. He has the hammer celebration. This team, Corey Mace touched on it when we talked to him in the pregame, right? Have some fun, celebrate each other's successes. I didn't see a whole lot of that out there. Not a ton of energy out there.
7: I didn't see none out there, to be honest with you. It was flat for the whole game, I thought, and everything there.
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0: We're on the Green Zone post-game show on 650 CKOM and 980 CJME. I'm Daryl Davis with Belton Johnson and Britton Gray. They're dissecting a close one. The Saskatchewan Roughriders beat the Ottawa Red Blacks 27-22. The Roughriders are reigning Grey Cup champs, are now 3-1. Ottawa's struggling at 0-4. What's the highlight of that game for you guys?
1: Jackson Ford coming down and hitting that.
2: I think we haven't talked about who is it, Nick Weeb there. Remember the special teams there, right? The forced fumble.
0: Forced fumble.
2: And he recovered it, man.
0: And Murray Wood said, sent a note saying, is it okay for him to go out of bounds and then come back in? Did he? I remember they looked at that. That was one of the things that was being discussed.
2: But he reestablished himself, is what they said there,
0: and
2: right?
0: Came back in. If somebody pushes him out, right, then he has to reestablish himself, and that's the way the rule works. So if you can give us a call tonight, 81-877-332-8255. Glad to hear from you. We got a caller on the line right now.
1: Yeah, Jason, how's it going?
3: Good. Can you hear me better?
1: There you go. Sounding way better.
3: Yeah, I think it's all the fireworks going off down here for July 4th.
1: Right. South Dakota.
3: Everyone's celebrating the big Riders win down here in Sioux Falls. I just wanted to say, typical sounds on the callers here. It's a lot of chicken littles, like the sky has fallen. I think we've got to remember we're a 3-1 football team here right now, and we went out east and we won a road game. Those aren't always easy for our beloved Riders over the years. Those are often a challenge to go on the road, especially out east for a long road trip and pick up a W. Just want to reiterate some of the things the other callers had said. I agree. Got to come out a little quicker. Better starts is going to be huge. Even on the road would be huge. I know Harris has talked about, especially also in the fourth quarter, putting teams away. But I tell you what, that package coming in at the end with touchdown Tommy, oh my goodness, I absolutely love it. And I just think, if we threw that package more often at teams, just in a fourth quarter situation, even with more time on the clock to bury teams, man, talk about a fun spot for those offensive linemen and those guys just go start railing on defensive backs and putting games away. That was really fun to see. So just would love to see more of that. Great job by Coach Mace to put that into play and Mueller and go Riders.
0: Interesting, yeah. You know, when they could have used it, it was great they did it at the end of the game. Mm-hmm. I kept thinking they could have used it at the end of the first half. Belton, you and I were talking about that. The Riders were 2nd and 3 on their own 50-yard line with about 1:15 left. You use the time a little bit. What they did, they threw a real deep ball, badly thrown ball, right? And stopped the clock, had to kick the ball away, and then Ottawa ran out the clock deep in its own end. But why not? Even the Tommy Stevens are 2nd and 3, two carries he's going to get, maybe one carry he's going to get. It keeps the clock going and keeps moving them closer to Alex Hale kicking a field goal. Tonight, he hasn't missed a field goal in two games, right? Or a convert in two games.
2: And so he kicked a 40-yarder.
0: He kicked a 40-yarder. That's the longest of the season for him. He hasn't made one over 40. He's made 40.
4: See, CFL Stats has a long of 36.
0: So, okay.
4: If you believe CFL Stats.
0: At the moment, we have to. So, I thought that was...
4: Still not over 40.
0: I thought that was bad strategy at the end of the first half. I looked at you, Belton, and you said, they want to score deep and a sudden strike. Yeah. But in terms of the clock management, it didn't make sense. Use that clock, work it down, work the play down. If you only get 3, you're going up 16-13 at the half, and you've got a bit of a jump on them, right? Mm-hmm. That one gave the football back, let Ottawa run out the clock. And I thought that was a good time, as our caller said, to use Tommy Stevens, as they did so effectively late in the game, and they could have done it at the end of the first half.
2: Yeah, they could have done something like that there, but it's I don't know if I'm all about trying to get in position to score, right? Like no matter what. And again, 2nd and 3 to throw it deep. Like, yeah, I was kind of baffled by that a bit. And, should they have run it? Or I would have liked that package, Tommy Stevens. Like, I think they should probably do that a little bit more. And especially with the running back, he's the extra blocker in there sometimes, right? So that would be a good play to run. I don't know why they didn't.
0: Could have run it about 8 times.
2: They could have, man.
0: Sure gotten it.
2: The way they were moving and changing like that. Man.
0: The offensive line did a pretty good job of blocking. We talked about Quali Conley not getting many yards, but boy, when they were blocking for Tommy Stevens, they were roadblocks out there.
1: Yeah, we'll go to David in Melford. David, how's it going?
5: Oh, not too bad. There wasn't a pretty win, but we'll take it and get home, I guess, and a win's a win. So, Just a couple of points here. I thought, yeah, you guys were talking about it earlier, that roughing the passer. That was a strange one to me. I'm not sure about that. That looked like a pretty soft roughing the passer. And kudos to Keyshawn Johnson. I think he was definitely the game warrior or the star of the game for sure. Made a lot of great catches. And Trevor, he just seemed a little off tonight. He made some good throws, but he also missed some real kind of easy ones, it seemed like, where he just wasn't on. So I'm not sure what was going on there. But anyways, and I think, yeah, we really missed AJ. I mean, Conley looks okay, but I think especially in the first half, he left a lot of yards on the field there by just, he seemed to, I don't know, he just, if AJ was the guy running, he would have put his head down and bulldozed for at least another 3, 4, or 5 yards ahead, and Conley just seems to go down. So I think we definitely missed him. And kudos to Sexton. He's certainly, I'd say, the play of the game, really. I think that's the difference in the game for that one. And one thing I'm curious about, not only tonight, but a lot of first two games as well, a lot of times we're in 2nd and 3, or even maybe 2 sometimes, and we're passing the ball rather than just getting the first down, and we don't get it, and then we got to kick. Yep. To me, when we got Stevens, even if we run and we only get a couple yards, if we do a quick hitter, I can't see him getting less than 2 yards, and then we're at least at worst in a 3rd and short. Like, to me, we're just giving away you know, we have done it a few times where we've completed the ball and we have big plays, but it just seems to me like to control the ball, we're maybe taking, you know, play calling is a little funny sometimes, but that's just me thinking. But anyways, that's about it. I'm happy with the win, but yeah, I think the Riders, they're looking okay, but not great. And I think with the coming schedule, I think they're going to have to pull up their socks a little bit because Hamilton's going to be tough, and who knows what Edmonton's going to bring, but hopefully we can continue to improve and, as Trevor says, become the team that we want to become later in the season. Thank you.
0: Thanks for calling. That's what they say. They want to get better every game, mm-hmm. right? Yeah. Just keep improving. And the good thing is they're leaving some room for improvement.
2: And they have, right? Yes. Like there's, you know, last week was tackling, I thought, right?
0: Yes, bad tackling.
2: A lot of missed tackles and everything, and I thought they tackled pretty decent here for the most part. And, you know, they did create turnovers there. But again, offensively, yeah, Trevor was off. Are we so used to seeing him at that 80%?
0: That's a good point. We're spoiled 50, watching him, right?
2: Right.
0: Yeah. And he's at 350, 400 passing yards every game, mm-hmm. right?
1: Yeah. Well, I mentioned on the pregame show, just the mistakes they're making, you expected week 1. They were so good in week 2, sorry. Mm-hmm. So good in week 3. Now the past 2 games, these are those miscues that you expect a team to have their first time out, mm-hmm. not 3rd and 4th time.
0: Yeah. And the same play, you know, he was talking about the same thing we talked about. Put Tommy Stevens in on 2nd and 3 sometimes. You know he's basically unstoppable. In 2 plays, he's going to get 3 yards. They could have done it at the end of the first half. Would have been a good time.
2: Yeah.
0: One thing about coaches, Belton, you can tell me this for sure. They overcoach, don't they? They always overthink. We're 2nd and 3. What a great time to go deep.
2: Keep it basic, right?
0: Basic football. Just thump it out, get those yards, and keep the clock going. Keep yourself with possession, and away you go, right?
1: Now, let me say, you do want to limit how many hits Tommy Stevens is taking.
2: I don't know.
1: Who do you trust? Right. If he gets, he was hurt last year.
2: Yeah.
1: Now, if he gets hurt this year, Jack Cone. They don't have A.J. Ouellette to run the short yardage package right now.
0: Well,
1: Braden Shaggard, is that when he gets in? Who would you trust to run short yardage if you get him hurt?
0: It's going
1: to
0: be a weakness, just like if you lose Trevor Harris. They're missing A.J. Ouellette. They're hurting. They're missing Roland Milligan. They're hurt. You've only got one. There's only one Tommy Stevens in this league. And the Rough Riders is one of their best free agent signings ever.
2: And to me, if they're going to surprise somebody, let Stevens throw the ball.
0: We've seen him throw the ball, though.
2: Hey, I'm just saying, when he comes in, he's running. You don't know which way he's going.
0: He's not a real smooth passer.
2: They got to sneak a pass in there, Darryl.
0: You really think that all? Okay,
2: I'm waiting on it. What?
0: Offensive coordinators, I don't know. You think that they might try that too, mm-hmm. right? Mark Mueller might try it. I call Mark Mueller the most seen offensive coordinator of all time because how many times did you see Ottawa's offensive coordinator tonight on TV? But you saw, mm-hmm. I think you saw Mark Mueller at least twice, maybe 3 times, right? He likes everybody, so they all know him, so they put the camera on him, right? And he's a character. But he's doing a pretty good job, but that's, you know, that one at the end of the half was a silly call. They, you know, on occasion, they just, all coaches do that. All football coaches just overcoach sometimes. They outthink themselves, don't they?
2: Hey, I've done it before on the flag football field. Yeah. I try to run a reverse pass, and I'm like, I should have just ran up the middle.
1: Fair enough. This team on defense, is there concern about the lack of turnovers? This team was really good. They got the fumble on special teams, the turnover on downs, but no interceptions again. They only have one this season.
0: By a linebacker.
1: By a linebacker. This is... Roland Milligan is out, yes, but this is still a darn good defensive backfield that you just expect some more interceptions from.
2: I think you should expect more, right? Because, again, you just basing things off last season, like, I don't know, I was expecting turnovers every game and, you know, interceptions and everything, right? And this year it is slim pickings right now, very slim. And I don't know, you know, there have been missed opportunities in all this too, right, where Tavon Campbell, I remember early on, dropped the what I thought could have been a pick six week one there and everything, right? Mm-hmm. So they got, when they have the chance, they have to get them, but I don't know if they've really created or gotten them.
0: Yeah, that's unusual for this team because that's what they, Josh Bell likes playing, that zone defenses and daring them to throw over top, and that's where you make most of your interceptions.
1: I think it was Marcus Sales tried to undercut one, and Mayer just threw it over top for a big gain there.
0: That Jake Mayer with an arm. Actually, he throws the football pretty well. He plucked a couple in there, but man, there's just that's a team that just doesn't have a quarterback capable of winning very many football games. We saw him here last year. He did the job when he was the backup to Trevor Harris, but that's what he had to do, is just kind of make sure that they could handle it and keep the lead, which is basically what he did. So anyway, we're still going to the Green Zone post game show with Daryl Davis, Britton Gray, and Belton Johnson, and you can call us at 1-877-332-8255. Time for a break.

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9: 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Taking your calls, there have been some doom and gloom callers wondering how the Rough Riders could only beat the Ottawa Redblacks 27-22, and maybe some good concerns, hey?
10: There should be a little bit of concerns. They should have killed the Ottawa Redblacks. They should have crushed them.
11: What if the Redblacks are getting better, guys?
9: Are they?
10: Nah.
11: No.
10: You see it from Jake Mayer?
9: All right, let's go to the phone lines.
10: We've got Lynette in Saskatoon. Lynette, how's it going?
12: Very good, thanks.
10: What have you seen from the Riders so far?
12: Okay, I am excited because I think Trevor Harris has never played this good. I'm really excited about his throwing, his playing, just everything that he has done. Now, the only thing that worries me is when he starts running.
9: He ran for 9 yards tonight. That was his first carry of the season.
12: I know, but do you know what? It's pretty scary when somebody falls on him, and that's the quarterback we all want. And, you know, you don't want that to happen.
9: You make a good point. Yeah, losing him would be kind of the end of the Rough Riders' chances, I think, of repeating, wouldn't it?
10: Absolutely.
11: Yeah.
10: Thanks, Lynette. But Trevor Harris, outside of this game, he's been so good this season.
11: Yep.
10: It's just little off the pass, too.
9: Yeah, maybe that's why he had to run the one time. We love the fact, Britton and I call it, and Belton, you've heard us talk about this, Trevor Vick.
10: T-Mobile.
9: T-Mobile, just because he's not really mobile. But he'll, as he's always said to us, if he has to run, he will. He doesn't really juke and jive or anything, but he'll run just to carry it. He got it 9 yards downfield, took the hit, went down. The next play, Tommy Stevens came in, right? Finished it off for him, as he usually does.
10: Now we go.
9: Well, just to repeat the number, 1-877-332-8255. Who else we got?
10: Now we have Lauren in Saskatoon. Lauren, how's it going?
13: It's going okay. I mean, a win is a win is a win. I had to laugh about the last caller there and Trevor Harris. I think you could.

0: time him in the 40 with an age timer.
1: Or a calendar.
0: Or a calendar. It was quite funny watching him run. But give him credit. He didn't hook slide. He knew where the first down marker was. And, I mean, he had an off game, but then so did his receivers. Man, I've never seen MLS and Shake and Bake drop that many balls over three or four games.
1: Mm-hmm. Isn't that the truth? Yeah. We've come to expect so much from them, especially Schaefer Baker has had a great season at catching his arm. His catch radius is so huge. And tonight, things were hitting him in the hand, and he dropped. Sam Emelis never drops anything. But we've said something, Lauren, that maybe they were hurt a little bit. We watched them in practice this week, and both Schaefer Baker and Emelis took a practice or two off and might have been a little sore tonight and just weren't quite ready to absorb the hits that they usually take.
0: Yeah, I noticed, too, that a couple of the routes that they ran, they didn't have a real sharp break on the route running, and I don't know if that is because of their aches and pains or something else, but they weren't sharp, and I guess there's a reason. We'll give them a mulligan on this one.
1: Yeah, I think that's fair because they've played exceptionally well, both of them. They're outstanding receivers. Everybody has ups and downs, right? Trevor Harris, too, included. The good news for them, they do jump on a plane tonight, so that's a little tiring to come home from Ottawa. It's a tough flight coming home, but they've got 9 days till their next game. They don't play till Sunday, right? Hamilton's here in Saskatchewan, so they got a 9-day break, so give a couple of days off. Heal those bumps and bruises, just like every football player needs to do.
2: Oh, yeah.
0: Yeah. Yeah, they've got a tough schedule coming up, and they're going to have to play a lot better. Mm-hmm. And I know that Mueller has been getting all kinds of kudos, but I've been harping about this for a long time. And they're so predictable. The handoff on first down, if I was a defensive coordinator, I would close that box really tight because you know that 80% of the time they're going to hand off. And a few times it worked, but it wasn't working very much. They were getting twos and threes. And I guess it's not so bad when your quarterback is at 75 or 80%. But when he's at 60, all those drives just stalled right now.
1: Yeah. We're expecting them to score a lot more points than 27 tonight. So
3: thanks, Lauren.
1: Thanks for calling, Lauren.
3: Now we have Scott from Saskatoon. Scott, something about the Riders' young players stepping up.
4: I just noticed over the last few years, I mean, the Riders ran into some issues with the O-line. We had a ton of injuries that year, and then we've had receiver injuries the last couple of years. Not last year so much, but it's just, I think it's kind of Corey Mace has put into place a next man up philosophy that they're actually buying into. It's not just, something you say. It's not cliche. And I think this team has learned how to adapt off of that, and that's why you're seeing guys like Weeb and Sexton come in and just not skip, not miss a beat. In fact, I think you could probably put those boys in when KSB and those guys aren't feeling so great. You just got to give a little more confidence, a little bit more of a nod to them, and they'll do well. So, that's all I had.
3: Awesome. Thanks, Scott. Some guys are stepping up, absolutely, for this team.
1: Well, Jackson Ford tonight you talked about, right? Johnny Johnson,
2: the
1: third.
2: Johnson, that's the one who impressed me tonight. Mm-hmm. Remember that leap out for the catch? I don't think it was ruled incomplete
3: but whatnot, but what an effort.
2: A great effort, right? And got a tough down one the later. Same there, you got one.
1: That skinny post you're talking about.
2: They got some good young players, man.
1: They do. You and I, Britton, we said in the pregame show, we're wondering if they have moved past Jalen Johnson. He's on the one-game injury list, and maybe Johnny Johnson comes in and is as a replacement.
3: He did have a full practice. That's why I think maybe this wasn't just injury-related. Uh-huh. Going to Dave and Momart. Dave, what do you want to discuss?
5: Hey, I got a couple things about Ottawa and just on short yardage.
4: one thing in just Ottawa, like, my God, they have four of our starters from last year on defense, and then they got Bell from Hamilton, and then they're 0-4 right now. Mm-hmm. And something that was telling to me just about a team that is not playing well, they were down in our zone, and they were trying to draw us offside, and with the new rule and the 35-second clock when the ball is placed, they barely were at the line, and they got called for a time count.
3: Mm-hmm.
4: That's not good football. They had to kick a field goal. And so that was one thing. You know, the other thing, too, like I said, I forget what platform I was watching or listening to, and they were talking about they have five or six home games before the end of July. Like, they have to win, and they're 0-4. Like, it's nasty. And Ryan Dinwiddie's a good coach. No, maybe he'll come around.
1: Although somebody earlier today said he isn't. Did you hear one of our callers earlier said Ryan Dinwiddie's not a good coach?
4: Well, I don't know. I think he has a track record.
1: Yeah, he won a great cup, mm-hmm. and we said he won a great cup with McLeod mm-hmm. Bethel Thompson as his quarterback, who he's brought back. But yeah, that means you're a pretty good coach, I think. And Nick Arbuckle.
3: Right?
1: That's true. So that's not a bad coach. So he's got some stuff to do, but he's got some quarterback troubles, right? Getting rid of Drew Brown and sticking with Jake Mayer. Mm-hmm. And I don't know if he's the guy.
4: Well, it is. And you pull all those guys in off free agency and mm-hmm. and you're not winning. Like, that's trouble. So, and we've had that before in our barn too. Mm-hmm. But the other thing, just on short yardage, I always sit there and phone in and say how I hate CFL short yardage. But tonight actually gave me hope, because actually the end of the series there, end of the game, when we put Tommy Stevens in, and it was kind of like Tommy left, Tommy right, up the gut. And Belton, you can help me out here, but at least we had 11 blockers going one way, mono on mono, mm-hmm. and getting 5 to 6 yards. This can, to me, down the road help, because it's it could be, well, we can do that, and then Tommy all of a sudden goes a little wider left, a little wider right, and next thing you know, Tommy might dump the ball. He might give the ball.
2: That's what I told Darryl.
1: I don't know. We watch him throw the football in practice. I don't know, you guys, if you want him to be a passing quarterback. I guess it adds to the options you can run on offense, mm-hmm. but, man, he's such a weapon just running it.
4: Well, there is, and he went, and you just look oh my gosh, the guy obviously has skills, because he went, and our old line, when they go in, they're lined up, they were actually destroying guys.
1: They love blocking for him, don't they? You can tell.
2: It's the quarterback. You protect them.
1: Really, and they know he's gutsy, and they love mm-hmm. blocking for a guy. And I don't think I've ever seen anybody as good at finding the holes that he does follow Bramer mm-hmm. and Hardrick, who are all-star linemen, right? So that's not a bad idea to follow those two. But even in other spots, he'll sometimes even go left a little bit, just because he can read where the defense is leaning, seems like.
2: And that's got to be a gift or something. I don't know what the play calls are when they mm-hmm. call him or anything, but for him to find the holes the way he do, it's amazing, and he loves contact.
1: Yeah.
3: he embraces it. Oh. It's so impressive watching him run. And hey, you never know what kind of package they'll go in October, November football. Yep. That might be when they run some more Tommy Stevens. We got Stanley from Red Deer. Stanley, how's it going?
5: Pretty good. How's yourself?
3: Not too bad.
5: Okay, I got a couple comments and a couple questions.
3: Go ahead.
5: What do you want first?
1: Comments. All your comments are good. Because we never have answers.
5: Okay, I'm on the same page as you guys regarding ball control and those second and threes. The passes aren't tendency breakers. They seem to be the established tendency lately.
1: Mm-hmm.
5: Do you agree with that?
1: Yep. Mm-hmm.
2: Oh, yeah.
1: Yep.
2: Oh, yeah.
5: I mean, they've been doing it for a few games now when I thought they should be running. But anyway, also the receivers they weren't themselves tonight, but I think we still have the best group in the league.
3: Should be, yeah. I think they're hurt. I think they're playing through some stuff.
1: Yeah, I think the two main guys were, but Keyshawn Johnson wasn't. He was the guy who practiced all week, and what a game he had.
5: I took Keyshawn in my fantasy.
1: There you go. That's it, guys. I'm done. No more fantasy.
2: Come on down. Get with it, man.
1: Go ahead. Yeah, that's a good pick. Did you have Vernon Adams last night, though? That's the big one.
5: Oh, man. 96 points for him.
2: There we go, baby.
5: If he's your captain, that. Mm-hmm. Oh, well. Also, as far as the secondary, the league seems to be calling our borderline PA stuff. Maybe that's impacting their effectiveness.
1: Mm-hmm. Well, they always do that.
2: Oh, yeah.
1: Anytime you let the God Center make something, they're going to say it's a penalty, aren't they?
3: Well, we watched that replay. We didn't think it was pass interference at first, but I don't think they called it on a different guy than what the replay showed.
1: Yeah, that's true, too. Yeah, we didn't know who they called it on, so, and I haven't seen an explanation.
5: Yeah, who is number six?
1: That was Bellers. What's the guy's name?
2: Number six?
3: On the Red Blacks was who
1: Houston.
3: Got called.
1: Houston got called, but they didn't call. It was called on somebody. The infraction we thought was on somebody else, right?
5: Yeah. But over the PA, they said the infraction was called for interference on number six.
1: Okay. And he didn't seem to be the guy near the ball, but near the receiver. That's what it was.
5: No, I know. Yeah, it's, they didn't really clarify that much today.
1: They can do whatever they want, the God Center. That's why they're the God Center, right? They can review it and decide, well, way back here, there's a penalty. Let's just change the course of this football game.
3: You had some questions, Stanley.
1: That's me being sarcastic, by the way, Stanley.
5: If they're wrong, you're not going to get a replay. Okay, another question is, the O-line looked really off all year. Are they tired, hurting, or what's going on there?
2: What, the O-line?
5: They're not what they were last year.
2: I think they're doing pretty good right now. They haven't given up a whole lot of sacks. I don't think they run the ball a whole lot right now, right? And I feel like it's a pass heavy offense with that three headed monsters receivers there.
3: Mm-hmm.
5: Yeah, I'm not so sure. I mean, Harrison's been hit a lot.
3: Not as bad as the last game. Yeah. Last game, he took some real big hits. Not too bad today.
5: Yeah, okay. Well. Yeah, I'm not so sure, but I'll keep watching.
1: That's okay. It's part of the fun of the discussion. You got any more questions, Stanley?
5: No, that's about it.
1: All right. Thanks for calling.
3: Appreciate
1: the
3: call.
1: 1-877-332-8255. We're winding it down. We got, what, 2 segments left? 3 segments left. We'll count them out at the
3: we'll
1: break.
3: We'll keep going.
1: All right. 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

0: We're back on the Green Zone post-game show with Daryl Davis, Belton Johnson, and Britton Gray. Taking your calls at 1-877-332-8255 after the Saskatchewan Roughriders improve to 3-1 by beating the hometown Ottawa Redblacks 27-22. We've had some doom and gloom callers, a couple just thrilled that the team won. But Trevor Harris admits he didn't have the best game, and we've talked about him a little bit. He didn't look his sharpest, and he admitted that in post-game interview.
1: Yeah. He spoke to TSN, and this is what he had to say about his performance.
2: Yeah, we just came out a little flat offensively. We didn't execute early on, and I played my worst game of the year so far. But I think it's the worst I'll play this year. So it was a good job by our defense, good job by our special teams picking us up. Missed out on some opportunities offensively, but we made it happen when we needed to, which is the most important thing. And our defense came up with a big stop there. So complimentary football, which is something we talked a lot about this week, was last week we didn't play complimentary football, and today I thought we did a little bit better job. Maybe we didn't play our best on certain phases, but we were able to pick each other up and get a win.
3: From a personal standpoint,
1: So a big win for Trevor Harris, of course. That's all he cares about, but admits not his best game. And I mean,
4: it was.
1: He's used to 80% completion.
0: We're percentage. Used to watching him throw 80% completion rate and 350 yards, and it just wasn't a normal Trevor Harris game when you think about it, right? What was he at? 18 for 31. For 243 yards, which isn't a bad outing, but it's not what we're used to from him.
4: You're right, but I want to throw blame at the receiver some too, because how many drop passes there, right? And some of those passes were right in the bucket.
1: Keen Schaefer Baker, five targets, one catch. Yeah. Sam Emelis, six targets, only three catches.
4: Yeah. Right.
1: Del Duncan Busby, four targets for two. Luckily, Keyshawn Johnson was there with his 10 targets and nine catches.
0: Right. And the only one he missed was that one that Harris threw way behind him on the crossing road. Right. So, yeah, Keyshawn Johnson had a tremendous game. So, I guess if you've got three receivers, as long as one of them is performing pretty well.
4: and you know, talk about complimentary football, right? Mm-hmm. Like, you know, I felt like the defense was kind of let down last week there, right? And, you know, how did they get this win tonight? You know, offense didn't have their best game.
0: Nope.
4: Defense was in the middle there somewhere, right?
0: Yep.
4: Special teams shine, though, I thought, right?
0: Well, isn't that funny? Because we've been picking on the special teams for giving up two special teams touchdowns the last two games.
4: They get what?
0: Yeah, complimentary football they talk
4: there
0: about.
4: You go.
0: So there's lots of things we can talk about, and that's where Belton's scene comes in now with Beasts and Beefs.
5: From chop blocks and dirty hits to big-time catches and fans in the stands.
4: That was a good old Southern spanking right there. Mm-hmm. I love every bit of it.
5: You never know what'll catch Belton's attention. It's Belton's Beasts and Beefs.
0: Where are you going tonight, Belton?
4: Let's start with the beast there, Daryl.
0: Okay.
4: There wasn't a whole lot of beasts, though, I'm going to tell you. It wasn't.
0: I know one.
4: Well, third quarter there, Sexton returns that punt for a touchdown, right? Absolutely. And I should give beef to the punter for the Red Black.
0: Oh, yeah.
4: All you got to do is just throw your body in the way. He didn't even have to throw his body in the way. That was a terrible effort by that punter trying to force Sexton out.
0: Looked like he was pushing himself away from the table.
1: At least make him make a move. He just kept running.
4: Even Dinwiddie.
0: Oh, the look on Dinwiddie's face.
4: What he's doing, man.
0: Oh, geez.
4: What else we got here? That was a great third and one stop. They had the turnover on downs there, right? I thought that was that D-line, the way they got penetration, they pinched in and everything, right, and got lowered in the offensive line. The other beast there who was fourth quarter, eat up the clock, Tommy Stevens, man. What a great plays he had there. But my ultimate beast was Nick Weave. I don't mm-hmm. – that was – great effort by him to, you know, get downfield, force the fumble on Pimpleton there, and then he recovered it as well. So that's my beast, Nick Weave there.
0: Good choices.
4: So we'll go to the beef there.
0: Okay.
1: Longer list, Belton.
4: Huh?
1: Is it a longer list with the beefs?
4: It's a wee bit long. not too bad. Of course, first quarter there, AJ Allen, with the interception, right? I don't know where, I guess that was another drop pass kind of, well, it just ricocheted.
0: Kind of ricocheted,
4: right?
0: Trevor Harris was getting, or I'm sorry, Keon Schaefer Baker was getting smacked when he caught it, when he tried to catch it. So, mm-hmm. yeah, but that's a target and an incompletion. They're not, not a catch anyway. Right? So.
4: The other was the punt was blocked. I missed that, right? Who B. Cole for the Red Blacks blocked the punt there. I missed it.
0: I think that's the first one Chapman's had blocked all season, isn't it?
1: I think so.
0: I believe so.
4: And was it like kind of up the middle or?
1: A lot of people were there. There was a lot of people around the punter on that one.
0: Yeah, it could have been a group block.
4: Fourth quarter, Mayor deep to Eugene Lewis between Campbell and Fields there. I don't know how he caught that ball with two guys draped around him. Unbelievable.
0: Because he's Eugene Lewis.
4: Yeah, man, that was a heck of a catch.
1: And heck of a throw.
0: Yeah, right.
4: And a great throw. That was a great throw.
0: Yep.
4: And my ultimate beef, it's got to be that roughing the passer on, who was it? Pate, number 90.
1: Jalen Pate.
4: Because I'm thinking, where the heck is the roughing? Because I thought it was pass interference or something.
1: Intentional grounding.
4: Or intentional grounding because Mayer threw over the top.
1: No one there.
4: And I didn't even see the roughing. And I just thought that was a bad call by the ref there.
0: It was.
4: Awful call. Yeah. Awful.
1: Mm-hmm. We didn't see it. Even when they showed the replay of the hit, Jake Mayer was going down. Pate was just coming in. I didn't see anything too egregious on that one.
0: It was just kind of a rubbing against collision. It wasn't even a smack. No. He didn't rock his head or anything, right?
4: Well, that's my beef there.
0: Those are good ones.
1: Listening to Luke Wilson, I think he kind of had to hold his tongue a little bit on that one as well.
0: They should say the same thing, that sometimes these calls, it was... You know what? I'm not usually tough on referees, but tonight's game it was a rough one. And I can see why Ryan Dinwiddie was ticked off at his players, but he was just as mad at the officials, too.
4: How many times did you see him walking up and down the field had the hand on the
0: right from the start? First call he had to make, he said, why should I have to waste a challenge on this one? It was so obvious. And then you're right. He never let go of the challenge flag. No. He was like, he's going to throw it all the time. And he was screaming, why am I doing this? Why are you guys doing this? So,
1: well, at the end of the game, we thought that why'd they have to do the extra kneel down? Yes. I thought there was a new rule against that. And they still allow them to do it.
0: They had three kneel downs at the end and you supposedly only need one. So who knows? Maybe they've changed the rules or the Godsenders allowed to do whatever they want. Remember? So let's see what they do. Those are Belton's Beasts and Beefs. Thanks, buddy. I appreciate it. And 1-877-332-8255. We got another caller.
1: We got Trevor from Humboldt. Trevor, how's it going?
6: Hey, how's it going, guys?
1: Not too bad.
6: It wasn't a pretty win, but it was a win. I just want to say, what do you guys, I just want to say, I don't want to pick on nothing. Win is a win. But I noticed the last couple of games, do you find, the front four on the D is, do you find it a little weaker than last year? Do you find it? They're not getting much pressure as last year. I'm going to hang up. I want to hear. Do we need to make some moves to maybe, get a little bit bigger up the middle? I think, or are we a little too slow on the ends? I don't know. I don't know. Something's missing. Something's not right there. They don't seem like they're right in the front four.
0: Yeah, we talked about it a little bit earlier that the two biggest losses to this team in the offseason to me were Malik Kearney, the defensive end, who's a total disruptor, and Micah Johnson, the veteran, who at his age was still a productive player, retired in the offseason, is now their defensive line coach. Those two were still prime football players when they left and when they were playing last year. They were key ingredients to a four-man rush. I know as the season went along, Belton, they started using more blitzes. That'll happen as the season wears along. But it was because other teams were making sure that they didn't let that four-man rush penetrate, right?
4: That's right. And again, I still think it's early in the season, and I think these guys are still kind of getting used to each other and everything, right? And I don't think we've seen their packages yet, right? We saw last year, some of those exotic blitzes, the guys coming off the edge, or you add Thurman, remember they would walk guys up and then bail guys or bring guys. You didn't know who was coming. Mm-hmm. I feel like they're playing a pretty base defense right now because even tonight, Darryl, there was a couple instances. I'm like, why don't they rush Mayer? This is the perfect time to rush him because it wasn't like he threw the ball deep how many times?
1: I think one, maybe two.
0: Yeah.
4: Right. And I don't know if the defense, if that's what they were trying to prevent him from throwing, but I just felt like there was a couple times where you take a couple shots at Mayer And they didn't do it, right? Mm-hmm. They did not do it.
0: They only got one sack tonight. Was that Thurman got the sack?
1: Thurman came in and got the sack.
0: Right, linebacker got the sack. Yeah. So, you know, their only interception all seasons by a linebacker. Mm-hmm. Their only sack tonight's by a linebacker. Yeah. So that front four isn't as... Our caller's right. They're not as they're not as powerful as they were last season.
4: I want to see some dogs, man. What a dog.
0: And they got they dressed eight of them tonight, so they should be fresh.
1: When it comes to the defensive line, I think there's two things to take away from this. One is Ollie Saad wasn't playing. He has been really taking steps forward.
4: Yeah,
1: it's a shame he hurt himself in practice.
0: Saw him at practice.
1: He got taken off in the cart. The way Micah Johnson was talking to him, the way other guys came up to him, it did not look good, which is a shame because
0: he was just making those big steps.
1: He had a sack the last game. He looked like he was about to become a force in the middle. They're missing that right now. I wonder if they'll go out and sign someone who's more of a defensive tackle, because Pate can kind of do both, but you really want a guy who's built for the middle, not a hybrid type guy.
0: And they're not getting out of Caleb Sanders the way we thought. You know, he's a good player. He showed it last year, but he hasn't been the force that we thought he would be this year.
1: And in terms of defensive end, now James Waters, he had another good game today. He had a pass knockdown. He nearly had the sack on the weird kind of shovel pass Jake Mayer had to throw out there. That was him right there. But these are a bunch of rookies at the other defensive end spot. Corey Mace is trying to teach these guys, and Micah Johnson, how good to be, right? You got Weaver, who's on the PR right now. This was the first game in terms of Desmond Evans. You really didn't notice him. The other three games, he was noticeable.
4: He was noticeable.
1: Sometimes missing sacks is why you noticed him, but he was getting there. Jalen Pate, you noticed him with a little bit more.
4: Takes time.
1: It takes a little bit of time, and so we'll see how it continues to grow here, but that's with the D-line right now. They're missing Ollie Saad, and you have some rookies who are still finding their way along the defensive end.
0: You know, and the linebacking core, Jameer Thurman's still there, but remember, Antoine Brooks is only half a year or so, has turned into a really good player, and Josh Woods is a good player, but he's still fitting in as a free agent. So, Belton, I think you're right. That defense, and just to appease our caller a little bit, that defensive line isn't great, but I think they'll get stronger. They seem to be getting used to each other. The loss of Ali Saad is a really tragic one for them, because, as you're right, Brittany was playing so well, and to lose it in practice, and just, which is even tougher probably, right? And then to be gone, he's on the sixth game list in his second season, and he was still starting to make huge strides at Canadian. You could play that inside spot, would be huge for this football team.
1: Absolutely. Now you have to figure out where else are you putting a Canadian, right? Yeah. Because he was, like I said, he was just getting so good. It was fun to watch his development.
0: So in a couple, we keep talking about injuries. Everybody goes through injuries. We realize it though, but you know that it's just not the solid defense, and it's a new defensive coordinator who's still getting his feet wet a little bit too, though, even though he's been, you know, kind of Corey Mace's right-hand guy for the long time. Josh Bell is taking over the play calling, and maybe there's a couple of situations that aren't quite as familiar, or he wants to try something a little different, and maybe it's not paying off the way it did last year.
4: Yeah, I couldn't tell you. It is. All I know is time. And what, they got a bye week coming up here too, right?
0: Yeah, so well, 9 days off, and then they play again, and
1: they
0: then
1: play Sunday, and then the bye week. A long break in between.
4: A long break. Yeah. Okay. Well, hey, they better be ready for the talk.
0: It's a tough one. Yeah, they got a tough schedule coming up, don't they?
4: They do, man.
0: We got a couple more segments. If you still want to get in, you can call us at 1-877-332-8255. I'm Daryl Davis with Belton Johnson and Britton Gray on the Green Zone post game show on 650 CKOM and 980 CJME.
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0: Welcome back to the Green Zone post-game show on 650 CKOM and 980 CJME. I'm Daryl Davis. We're all filling in for Jamie Nye, who's on vacay and lets us push the buttons once a year. So he'll be back for the next game, which is 9 days away when the Hamilton Tiger Cats come to Mosaic Stadium. We're dissecting the Saskatchewan Rough Riders 27-22 victory over the Ottawa Redblacks. The Rough Riders improved to 3-1 and their one game losing skid. While the Ottawa Redblacks are 4 straight losses. Oh, my goodness. We've had some people calling in saying that, Trevor Harris himself, the quarterback, admitted it was his worst game of the year. We've had callers on our fan line, 1-877-332-8255. We've all said it's his worst game of the season, isn't it?
1: Oh, absolutely. I think so.
2: Yeah. But was it wide receivers? They were dropping a lot of things, too, though.
1: And because some of those balls are right there in the hands in the bread basket, but I'm used to seeing that 80% when he drops below that, it's a bad game. There,
0: it's like 58 or something percent, so
2: it could be 78 and the terrible game.
0: So Trevor Harris isn't going to be one of our game warriors tonight.
3: Warriors come out to play.
4: From big plays, big catches, and big hits. Now. Game Warriors.
0: All right, I'm doing double duty tonight. Acting as host. Nobody's the host. Jamie's our captain. He's gone, but I'm the one. Britton's pushing the buttons, and Chance is doing a great job producing this, but I'm the one who has to say the highs and the goodbyes, right? So that's a tough spot all the time. I realize
2: the toughest job.
0: Yeah, I'm noticing that. Jamie has always said that, so I agree with him completely, but we talked about the Rough Riders receiving court. We start with our game warriors. We always go to the winning side and the winning offense. We talked about the receivers struggling a little bit tonight, the Keon Schaefer-Bakers and Sam Emelis and even Duncan Dell. I get that mixed up all the time. Dell Duncan Busby. Just they weren't as sharp as they usually are, but one guy was. And Keyshawn Johnson was outstanding tonight. We said that he had 10 balls thrown to him. One was really thrown behind him. It's the last one, basically. Mm-hmm, yeah. He had caught all 9 previous throws in his direction. 137 yards, and one of them was for a touchdown. So pretty fine performance. You could say the offense wasn't at its best, but I think Keyshawn Johnson was certainly the offensive game warrior for the Saskatchewan Roughriders.
2: Yeah. Enough?
1: Oh, absolutely.
2: He is, I've always said it, one of the best, if not the best, route runners in the CFL. He is so crisp on those routes.
0: Yeah, and he's got some speed.
1: You know, that skinny post, him and Trevor Harris, they're in sync with that, yeah, man.
0: He almost ran into the post on his touchdown, right?
1: Good thing it's going back, right?
0: Good thing it's going back. I told you guys. Just a reminder once again. Ottawa wasn't outstanding on offense, but when they were coming back and making a pretty good charge of it, I thought Justin Hardy, as he usually does for the Redblacks, number 2, step forward, 5 catches for 92 yards. Pretty key offensive performer. So he's the offensive game warrior for the Ottawa Redblacks. Defensively, the defensive game warrior, there are a couple guys that had great games. I thought Josh Woods, once again, had a pretty good one. But the guy we've been talking about the most tonight was Jackson Ford, who's been playing safety. I think that's his 3rd start tonight for Nelson Lacombo, who was hurt for a while. Now he's back, and he was playing halfback. He got hurt tonight. Jackson Ford is staying there. It looks like he might have earned himself a spot. If you do it by injury, that's how it works in the CFL. But I think Jackson Ford's been playing exceptionally well. Tonight he made that huge stop on Bryson Barnes, a short yardage quarterback, third and half a yard, maybe on Saskatchewan 16, as Ottawa was going in for a go-ahead touchdown. But Jackson Ford, a huge play. You're right, Belton, the defensive line did a great job of pinching in, but Jackson Ford was the guy who made sure that he was there to make that final stop. So we'll give him the defensive game warrior for the Saskatchewan Roughriders. And on defense for the Ottawa Redblacks, the Rough Riders didn't run exceptionally well. You got those numbers, Belton? No, they didn't. Quali Conley wasn't outstanding.
2: 57 yards for Conley.
0: Yeah, we were expecting
2: 38 for Tommy Stevens. Yeah. Most of that at the end of the game.
0: Then. Yeah, I think so. And he was running outside. He's running away from Niles Morgan, who got hurt during the game. Their middle linebacker had 4 touchdowns and a pass knockdown, too, if I remember right. Mm-hmm. You're saying. So Niles Morgan, the middle linebacker for the Ottawa Redblacks, a fine player. He's the defensive game warrior for the Ottawa Redblacks. There we go. Could I repeat them? Keyshawn Johnson, Justin Hardy, Jackson Ford, and Niles Morgan.
2: There we go.
0: There's our game warriors for this one. We'll figure out the unsung heroes later on, but those guys are pretty highlight games, I think, for the four of them.
1: Oh, absolutely it was there. And, Keyshawn, right? Great game. Hardy, great game. Morgan. And I'm four. He came up early on, and there were some big hits by him as well, right? Yeah. Like, he's that thumper, and you need a thumper on defense.
0: He doesn't shy away, and they've left him there, right? Even Nelson Lacombe, we talk about a good coverage guy, but Jackson Ford seems to be covering okay. One of those plays, he was in front of Lewis, but Lewis was in double coverage behind him, so it's probably not Jackson Ford's responsibility. So I'm thinking he's doing what he's supposed to be doing. He's probably got a football mind. Third generation guy from Al Ford, who knew how to play every position on the football field. Maybe Jackson will end up punting too.
2: The 86 yard punt or something. Is that the Grey Cup,
0: I think,
2: record?
0: Is a Grey Cup record with Al Ford. I can't remember what year it was. I think it was the only point that might have been the year. I might be speaking improperly on this one, but I think that there was one year that Al Ford's punt single was the only single the Rough Riders scored in a Grey Cup game. So I have to be reminded. I would have to go back and look at those numbers, but I think that's the truth. But Jackson Ford's doing his grandfather proud, wearing his number 21, too. So I think Jackson Ford's done a great job. So what else you guys want to talk about today?
2: This feels like kind of the floor for this offense, right? Because you did not have a good game from a lot of the receivers.
1: Yep.
2: There's no, I don't see a game where all Keyshawn, Kean, and Sam Emelis are all having bad games. I just can't see that happening. And I mean, 27 points, if that's kind of the floor when the quarterback's not playing well, you don't have much of a run game, that's a pretty good floor to have as an offense.
1: And that's what I was thinking, Britton, right? Like, if, you know, the way they came up, played, and still able to get a win, just imagine this team when they're just at full goal tilt, right? And I'm talking to AJ Ouellette as well. And, you know, I think once he's back, he brings that spark to the team there and everything. And, you know, receivers, yeah, maybe they were beat up there a little bit too, right? So with them beat up and as they get, you know, healthy and everything, look out, man.
2: And actually, Jackson Ford spoke to TSN about his big stop.
5: Yeah, no, they went short yardage there. And earlier in the game, I kind of messed it up a little bit, but looked at it on the iPad there and corrected it. And just got to be at your best when the best is required.
2: So he messed up earlier, and so went back and fixed it.
0: All right. On short yardage, though, he said.
2: On short yardage.
0: You know, those are tough plays to make. You've got to – you're very seldom going to stop him by yourself, and obviously he didn't stop the quarterback by himself. No. But he made the final stop when the quarterback wants to pitch over. And he's a lot tougher, a lot easier – to play against him than it is against Tommy Stevens, who everybody talking about tonight. Man, how'd you like to be tackling him one-on-one when he's coming downfield at a full speed and spinning around like he was tonight?
1: Yeah, he's an animal on that one. You know, one thing we didn't talk about, though, your kicker. He did good tonight, Darryl.
0: Yep.
1: You got to give him praise.
0: He hasn't missed in the last two games, right, from converts or field goals. Yeah, I talked to him before. He said I got a kick out of talking to him. He didn't know Brett Lothar. He knew of him, and he was going over. Brett Lothar, obviously the Rough Riders kicker, who had 72% last year, career low, so the Rough Riders released him in the offseason. He signed as a free agent with Ottawa, who is also still perfect. He made both his all three of his field goals tonight and his convert. Not bad. And he, Alex Hale said, I'm going to go introduce myself because we're specialists and you never wish bad on anybody. And I respect what he's done over the years. So rubbed off and they both had perfect games. Yeah. It's great, Belton, when we don't have to talk about the kickers. Even Dallas, when he called in earlier tonight, didn't talk about the kickers. And Belton hasn't had to complain about the kickers. We did hear Luke Wilson on TSN complaining about the kickers. And if I was Ottawa and my punter watched Matthew Sexton kind of run by me like and just kind of say wave at him on the way by, I think I'd be ticked off too.
2: Well, someone texted during the game to the text line there, said, hey, Belton, how about these kickers, huh?
0: Man, all you got to do is push it. Just throw a shoulder into it.
1: Yeah, that was terrible.
2: You can tell Ryan, I think Ryan Dinwiddie cut him with the way he was looking at him.
0: Yeah, dinner on Delta right afterwards, right? So
1: Zero effort, man. Yeah. Zero.
0: Look, I keep saying it looked like he was pushing himself away from the table. That's about as far as, as far as he pushed. And all he had Sexton right up against the
1: line.
0: Could have been out of bounds with a half a push.
1: That's what they teach you. Hey, the out of bounds, that's the best defense right there, right? All you got to do is force him up.
2: at least make him make a move. He just kept running straight. Didn't even push him off his track or anything there.
0: I think Sexton was expecting to have a little bit of contact.
1: Yeah.
2: Mm-hmm.
0: But not when there's a punter. Although, isn't he? He's probably Australian. He's probably got to play some rules.
2: Got to take a look there. But I guess a caller brought it up. I can't remember which one. Has Sexton maybe earned the job for when Letcher comes back? Because Letcher's a dynamic returner as well. We thought he was really close to breaking some.
0: Yeah, what would you do?
1: No, Letcher, he's the guy, right?
0: But he's might be six games, though, right?
1: Well, he might be, and it's Sexton, again, good fill-ins and everything there, right? I think the Riders do have something. We saw Sexton during the preseason.
0: Looked really good.
1: When he came in, he was one of those guys that came in late, too, right?
2: Yeah.
1: And was able to make an impact in the game there, and but no, Letcher is the guy, I think. I feel like Letcher has that, a fifth gear or something, right? Okay. I don't know if Sexton has that.
0: Yeah. No, true.
2: Ottawa also cut Sexton before training camp. That's so right. Maybe he had a little bit of revenge on his mind. When we talked about Ottawa, actually, he said, all I'm going to say is it was interesting and I'm glad to be here. Ooh. That's all he would say about that.
0: He looked good in camp. You're right. We thought that he was the guy. So we got a couple segments left. And if you want to call, we still got some time to chat if you want about anything. And the Saskatchewan Roughriders beating the Ottawa Redblacks 27-22 in Ottawa, 1-877-332-8255. I'm Daryl Davis with Belton Johnson and Britton Gray on 980 CJME and 650 CKOM.
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0: 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The Saskatchewan Roughriders improved to 3-1 with a 27-22 victory over the Ottawa Red Blacks, who are now 0-4 and wondering if they kept the right quarterback. That's what I'm wondering. McLeod Bethel Thompson waiting in the wings. But the Rough Riders, I don't think they're going to make a change after Trevor Harris saying he had his worst game of the year, are they?
1: No. I think Trevor Harris is the starter.
0: He's better. At 40, he's better than he was at 39. He doesn't run as much, or as he doesn't have to, but he just spots guys. He missed a couple guys tonight. It's going to happen, but it's still not a horrible game, was it?
2: And then there were passes, right in there in the fourth quarter, too, there, right? Yeah. You know, where they had Thomas Stephen come in, do a run, then they bring Trevor back out. That was a beautiful pass to Emlis in the
0: That was a little braver than it needed to be, didn't it?
2: Ooh, hey, I mean, it was just the way he threw it, the touch, and the way the DB for the Red Blacks, you know, just flashes across and Emlis catches it. Like, that was the thing of beauty there.
0: I guess at that stage, the two main guys, right? Mm-hmm. Emlis is this. Probably of all the guys on the team, he's probably the biggest star. Maybe one of the most talented, a tremendous receiver. And Trevor Harris is the key, obviously the guy who he connects with. That situation, I was wondering about that play.
2: Yeah.
0: But once you make it, you start thinking, you know what? Those are your two most dependable, most depended upon players in that situation, aren't they?
2: And think about it. Remember, Emlis went down to Ohio, and you know they built that chemistry and everything, right? Mm-hmm. To me, that was a clutch play.
0: Even after the drops, you even make that play. That shows, that they still have that trust, confidence in each other, the trust in each other. Okay.
2: And that was, to me, that was probably Emlis' best route, best catch.
0: Yeah.
2: That one play.
0: When he really had to have it. So I guess that's what stars do, right?
1: Britain, absolutely.
0: You got to do it when the spotlight's the brightest.
1: Well, this team has found ways to win, even going back to last season. Guys step up. Trevor Harris admitted they shouldn't make it a habit to always need to find it late in the game to get a win. But these guys have that. It's that championship DNA. They know what it takes to win. Yep. That's what separates teams like the Riders from teams like Ottawa. They make plays. The championship teams don't get stopped on third and inches. Mm-hmm. Teams that are still finding their way do, right? You find ways to make the plays. And I mean, speaking of Trevor Harrison, he just added a new dynamic to his arsenal. One carry. First carry of the season.
2: T-Mobile.
1: He's running now.
0: He's averaging 9 yards a carry. His average is better than Rankin's.
2: He don't need to get carried away with that. Yeah. No.
0: Yeah, he gets up.
1: And the way he dived forward. And I think Mark Mueller was like, okay, maybe slide every now and then. Oh, Trevor. Man.
0: How are we going to get that last yard? Let's put in Tommy Stephens to really run it. But you're right. He's averaging 9 yards. That's better than Justin Rankin, right?
1: Yeah.
0: So Rankin, as good as he is, we're going to see him back-to-back when the Rough Riders play the Edmonton Elks back-to-back. So it is a tough schedule, and that's what some of our callers have been talking about, how tough it gets lying ahead. 9 days away till the Hamilton Tiger Cats are here.
2: That look like a strong team, man, the Tiger Cats.
1: Well, Bo Levi Mitchell's playing some of it. Speaking of Trevor Harris and his best football, Bo's playing some of his best football right now. Mm-hmm.
0: Veteran quarterbacks, I guess.
2: Who has the better defense? Tiger Cats or the Riders?
1: Over the first two games, I would have said Riders, but ever since the second half against Calgary, it's been a little,
2: All right.
0: Weird stuff, yeah. So we got a couple of segments left. If you still want to talk, 1-877-332-8255. We're going to go to Unsung Heroes.
3: They weren't the game warrior, but they definitely made an impact. Time to sing the praises of the game's unsung heroes.
0: Well, for the Saskatchewan Roughriders, making his first start of the regular season as a backup receiver and a replacement for James Letcher, we gave him the play of the game already. 101-yard punt return by Matthew Sexton, running right down the right sideline and right through the arms of the Ottawa Red Blacks kicker. Pretty good play. He did a pretty good job returning the entire night. But for that play itself, let's give him the Unsung Hero Award for the Saskatchewan Roughriders. Anybody else? There are a couple guys worth mentioning.
2: I think Nick Weed, that was a great play.
0: He stripped the ball on the special team and recovered it, right?
1: Yeah. Nelson Lacombo, I thought, had a really good game. He came in and threw that. I think it was Eugene Lewis hit the ball out of his hands as they were trying. Unfortunately, he got hurt again. Hopefully, it's not serious, but I thought he had a really good game at halfback.
0: Mm-hmm. I was surprising that he was back playing because he didn't practice every practice this week, Britain, right? We were watching that. So, okay, switch over to the Ottawa Red Blacks for their unsung hero. They made a late roster change, right? At the end, they bumped wide receiver Keelan White, and that forced Cade McDonald into the starting role. First touchdown pass, Jake Mayer to Cade McDonald, catches four passes for 30 yards and a touchdown. If you haven't heard of him now, he's the unsung hero for the Ottawa Red Blacks. There's some guys, they had a few guys who, well, I don't know, it was tough picking a game star for them, but they had a few guys doing little roles like that. The Hardy performance was probably more of an unsung hero type. Yeah. Eugene Lewis, who's a superstar, but only caught a couple of big passes at the end. But I like Cade McDonald. Stepped into a tough situation. And like you talk about, Nelson Lacombo jumping into the roster, too. You got to be ready. You never know when it's your opportunity. What do they say? One man's misfortune is another man's opportunity. So step forward, and McDonald did that, and so did Sexton.
1: Yeah, and speaking of Matthew Sexton, he talked to TSN as well after the game about his first touchdown.
4: Yeah, the most person I'm most excited is my mom and my stepdad are already sitting in the crowd right now. So probably texting me, asking me where I'm going to meet them at, you know. But
5: they got
4: I know
5: the front row seat.
4: Yeah. I know my dad's back home. Really, so shout out to my whole family if they were able to watch it. I know there's some difficulties, but I love all you guys. I'm a long way from home, so big shout out to them. I love all you guys. I can't appreciate you guys more.
1: So he had his family there. Good on him.
2: That is. Wow.
0: I guess they knew in advance. They knew in advance. We didn't realize Letcher played the entire game against Toronto, didn't he? No, because
1: Sam Emilis came in.
0: Okay, sorry. Of course, that was the big controversy last week. Of course it was, right? Yeah,
2: why didn't they have... Well, so I guess Sexton wasn't on the roster last week, right?
0: And, we kept thinking, of course, now I remember the argument, too, completely. Like, why wasn't Daniel Weeb, who was on the roster, had done a good job of returning during the offseason? And that's maybe why Daniel Weeb's still on the roster now, because he's a good backup returner. He's bumped Deshaun Mims to the practice roster, and Weeb is now one of the backup Canadian receivers. But they got everybody back, all their starters, who didn't play exceptionally well, but having them back is a comfort zone, and we know they're going to play better than they did tonight.
1: Absolutely.
2: Oh, they will. Darryl, I'm not worried about this game at all.
0: It's not a concern, is it?
2: No.
0: What concerns come out of this game? You said the kicker's perfect. The defense, okay. There's injuries, of course, we always worry about, but any

0: trips, right?
1: It is.
0: The humidity, the whole thing, and going east in a whole new time zone, and right? So it is a little bit different, isn't it?
1: It is, and, you know, again, like I think you said it, everything there, you know, it wasn't a short week or anything, but short enough for a road game and everything, right? And I think that's the big payoff for them right now, because now they have, 9 days to rest before the next game. Mm-hmm. So,
0: yeah, that helps them. I think that they're going to need those. I don't know who comes back, right? Hopefully Lecombo's not that badly hurt. They did start 8 Canadians tonight, right? Mm-hmm. How many teams, I can't remember the last time any CFL team has started 3 Canadians in the defensive backfield.
1: Yeah.
0: When you think of Campbell, Ford, and Lecombo, three starters. Lecombo got hurt, but playing pretty well. Not bad. That gives you so much leeway if you can continue to do that. Not that you, I guess you don't want. Do you want Roland Milligan to be healthy? He's certainly a superstar who should be back in the lineup, and whenever he's on the 6-game injury list. But filling in with Canadians shows that you've got some depth, right? And losing Ali Saad tonight, defensive lineman, and a Canadian non-import, that's a tough loss for them. But they also have 2 Canadian offensive linemen and Logan Ferland and Zach Fry, and then the 3 Canadian starters in Del Duncan Busby, Kian Schaefer-Baker, and Sam Emelis. Not bad. If you've got 8, I think in 2013 when they won the Grey Cup, they were playing basically 8 Canadian starters a lot of the time through it. And it gave you so much flexibility in what you could do. If you lose somebody, you could bring in somebody. It was a lot easier because you always talk about depth, Belton. It's as important as your starting lineup, isn't it?
1: Oh, it is. And I think that's what the Riders have done so well the last couple of years here, just built that depth and everything. And again, you know, the secondary, they're banged up and whatnot, but they had the 1 or 2 guys that could come in, fill in, and, you know, Ford, who knows, maybe he's a staple back there now, the way he's been playing here lately.
0: And the way he hits, too.
2: Right? And this coaching staff really likes Jonathan Edouard. They brought him in. They have some experience with him out in Toronto. They like what he does on special teams, and they trusted him to start last game, trusted him to not bring on another American, because they could have found something. They like what they have there. Hopefully the injury to Nelson Lecombo isn't serious, because then you probably have to bring someone else in if he's out for a long time. And the injuries. When does Roland Milligan get back? They said they avoided a serious injury. How close is he? And does AJ Ouellette, does he come back? Or with the bye week coming up, do they give him that extra week? I'm very interested when they return to practice, if he's able to go.
0: That's a big one. They do have James Burgess Jr. on the practice roster, an American. So if they have to put somebody in, then they're capable of doing it. So I think we're down to one section left on the Green Zone postgame show. 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I'm Daryl Davis with Belton Johnson, Britton Gray on 980 CJME and 650 CKOM.
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7: It's the final segment when we earn our money. Right? This is when you come from behind, when you put in your short yardage quarterback and let them run out of time. It's the post-game show on the Green Zone. I'm Daryl Davis, while Jamie Nye is away on vacation with Britton Gray and Belton Johnson. No, it's too late for phone calls because we're winding things down. But it's a busy weekend, too, after the Rough Riders beat the Ottawa Red Blacks 27-22. The Rough Riders now 3-1. And Ottawa 0-4, but Saturday, Edmonton at BC. The Elks are 3-0, and the Lions 0-3. And then Winnipeg, 1-2 Winnipeg Blue Bombers. On Sunday, play, visit the Hamilton Tiger Cats, who are 2-1. And that's the next team coming to Saskatchewan in 9 days.
8: Tiger Cats.
7: Scary team.
8: Hey, Bo Levi, he's turned the clock back too, man. I think it's gonna be a great offensive show. I really do. I think both teams will put up points.
7: It's a good question. Who's got the better defense? Who can shut down these high powered offenses?
9: I
8: get a coin. It's going to be interesting. You want a quarter?
9: Yeah, a quarter flip. We saw nearly 100 points put up this already once this in the CFL season. Maybe that's another one. If this defense can't get to Bo Levi Mitchell, they couldn't quite get to Jake Mayer tonight. Can the Riders get to Bo Levi Mitchell and put a stop to what he's doing out there?
7: It's tough. The Rough Riders usually do it they've been doing it by offense. Tonight, they did it with a little bit of everything. Mm-hmm. They cracked in a lot of different ways, but still put it together, kind of molded themselves back together with what they call a connected football, right?
9: So
7: complimentary football. Finally, they, after giving up punt, kick return touchdowns the last two games, the Rough Riders get a big one from Matthew Sexton, which really turned the game around for them.
8: Oh, it did turn it around. That's where they took the lead, right? And that was the play of the game.
7: It was,
8: yeah. And, you know, again, this team, they've shown little pieces here and there, right? The offense has done really well. I'm still waiting on this defense to pop off, I guess, here.
7: Be a good time to do it against Hamilton.
8: It would be. Just waiting here, man. And I told you, like, sixth game in, that's where I expect to see a flip or a switch here.
7: There, something happens. Yeah,
8: I do.
7: It is. We talked about this earlier that it is an important time in their schedule. Right, mm-hmm. Hamilton Tiger Cats come in, and then if Edmonton beats BC, on tomorrow. Mm-hmm. It's the undefeated Edmonton Elks with Cody Vichardo. Ooh, that's a, and then back to back with Edmonton. So there, it's a pretty important 3-game streak coming up for this football team.
9: It is. It's going to tell you where really where the Riders are at, because we think they're contenders. We're not worried about what we've seen so far, but you need to show it against a team like Hamilton, the way Edmonton's playing, right? Which we still have questions about that. And so very important. It's one of those stretches where we find out about the identity of this team, if they can overcome these mistakes and miscues they've had.
7: Mm-hmm. When did the BC Lions break out? Everybody's picked to be the Grey Cup champions. We'll watch them tomorrow.
8: Yeah, that's my pick. I picked them to win.
9: That defense is terrible.
8: Uh-huh. It is.
9: It's terrible.
7: That's why they fired. That's the way they fired the special teams coordinator Corey McDavid, Corey McDermott, right? So unbelievable. That's after a big soccer game tomorrow. You guys watching soccer? Morocco, Canada in the round of 16.
8: 11 a.m. Right?
7: 11 a.m. Yeah. Saskatchewan time. Yes, it is. They're playing in Houston. Might be a little warm.
8: Oh, it's going to be warm down there, man.
9: I'm interested in the game. Listen, Morocco's a really good team. They're top 10 in the world. Uh-huh. They've made it to the top 4 at the last World Cup. It's going to be tough. But at this point, it's all just free watching. The last win was Canada's World Cup final. Everything else is just a bonus at this point.
7: Yeah. Once again, the biggest game in Canadian men's soccer history, right? So here we go again. So let's take a look at bold predictions. We don't have the standings. We're going to see when Jamie Nye gets back from holidays. He'll tell us and how far ahead he is from all of us, because that's what he does all the time. But we'll go back and we'll double check our bold predictions, and I'll tell you how many points everybody got tonight. Our first question was Alex Hale and Brett Lawther. Alex Hale, the kicker for the Rough Riders, replaced Brett Lawther. Who was going to have more points, and how many points was that kicker going to get tonight? It was Brett Lawther, had 10 points. And I get both points for that, because I said Lawther with 10. Britt Belton said Hale with 7, and Britton said Hale with 12. So I get both points. Now, Jake Mayer, how many touchdowns is he going to throw? He only threw the first one. The first quarter.
8: You got worried there.
9: First drive throws a touchdown.
7: Yeah, and I thought, he might throw a dozen tonight. But no, he's no Vernon Adams, obviously. So I get a point for that. The next one was of the defensive players who left the Rough Riders to join the Ottawa Red Blacks, who was going to make a big play and what was it going to be? You both were right, because AJ Allen was the player, the Red Black, former Rough Rider, now current Red Black, who made a big play. So you both get a point for that one. And Britton gets an extra one because it was an interception.
8: Yeah.
7: Special teams, after the Rough Riders allowed special teams kick return touchdowns in the last two games, you guys thought that they would stop it at 2 and not allow a third one. You both said no, they would not allow a special team kick return for a touchdown. You're both right. You each get a point. I said yes, stupid me. However, on the other side of the coin, I said, the Saskatchewan Rough Riders, without James Letcher and with Matthew Saxton, will they get a special teams return for a touchdown? You both said no. I said yes. I get a point. All of us picked the Saskatchewan Rough Riders to win, so we all get points for that. And Britton's the closest. I said 18-point victory. Belton said a 14-point victory. Britton said a 7-point victory, which was the closest because it was 5. Mm-hmm. So you get a point for that. So, Belton, you get 3 points tonight.
8: All right.
7: Britton gets 5 points, and I get 5 points tonight. I think that might close the gap. I think I'm still one behind you.
8: Let's wait till Jamie.
7: Yeah, Jamie will come back and tell us what it was, okay? Because we're giving Britton's points to Jamie. And I'm sure that he'll change the standings when he gets back to run this ship, which is in 9 days when the Hamilton Tiger Cats visit the Saskatchewan Rough Riders at Mosaic Stadium. A night game? I can't even remember how that game's being
9: played. It's a Sunday game.
7: It's a Sunday game, which is there's been a few Sunday games before the NFL season starts. 5 p.m. Yeah. Okay, on a Sunday, and we'll be on the air with our pregame show at 3 o'clock. Then we'll be on again after it ends and see if the Rough Riders can stop those mighty, mighty Titans.
9: I mean, yeah, we talked about it. That's going to be exciting. I can't wait to see what Bo Levi Mitchell and them bring here. Kenny Lawler loves to play the Saskatchewan Rough Riders. We know how good he is. And can this defense figure it out? Can the Riders defense, because Ottawa hasn't scored a lot of points this season, but other teams have put a lot of points up on the Riders.
7: And you don't think the Rough Riders? I'm not worried about it. We've talked about it all night that Trevor Harris didn't have his best game. He had two or three receivers who didn't have their best game.
8: You're not worried about the offense.
7: I don't think so. I think that they'll still perform against Hamilton. And your point's valid, Britton, that You know, can the Rough Riders stop? Can anybody stop Bo Levi Mitchell with some pretty good receivers? And he's throwing as well as ever. They don't run the ball that often, but and Bo Levi Mitchell doesn't run the football. So we got two quarterbacks standing back there trying to pick the opposing defenses apart. Mm-hmm. It should be a fun match.
8: Oh, it will be. Two offenses, just score. Just keep scoring. That's all I want to see is scoring.
9: And can Sam Emlis and Keen Schaefer Baker, will they get a little healthier? Because we mentioned it's a long time. Yeah. They get some time off. It's like a mini bye week when you think about it. Yeah. They'll return to practice probably next Wednesday. Mm-hmm. So they have a lot of time to kind of just get healthier again.
7: They'll need it. They need a few. Low scoring tonight, though. When you think 27-22, that's after watching, 56-38? 58-36 against kind of typical of the CFL this year, that Calgary Stampeders game against.
8: It's been high scoring games, average wise. I bet just throughout the league, hasn't it? For this year, just high scoring.
7: Yeah, and we're talking about it. The faster pace of the game might have something to do with it. Yeah. So the rules starting to change, I think, are already making the game higher scoring. Everybody says, why do you need to change it? Well, they've already changed some of the rules, and I think the game is better because of it. I still want to see what happens next year, boy. Maybe that 56-38 or 58-36, whatever it was, is going to be just right in the middle of next year's scoring.
9: Yeah. It's going to be interesting. I'm excited to see how it looks because it's going to look completely different.
7: Yep. That's it. So, thanks tonight, guys. That was great. I appreciate the show. Appreciate our callers for calling us tonight on the Green Zone. Thanks for all your work on the pregame show. Britton, I know you took a lot on your shoulders this week because Jamie Nye was gone, and Belton, thanks for showing up with all the hail claims you've got to work on at SGI these days. Chance, thanks behind the glass. Appreciate it. Great job, Scotty, earlier on. Thanks to our guests. Thanks to our callers. And the Green Zone will be back on the air 2-6 on Monday, and we will be back next Sunday without Belton. Belton's turn for a little vacay. So
8: Mississippi.
7: Baby. Yeah, give us a call. See how you're doing down there. Have a safe trip, okay?
8: We'll do, Daryl. Mm-hmm.
7: All right. Appreciate it. I'm Daryl Davis for Britton Gray and Belton Johnson. Thanks, everybody. Good night from the Green Zone.
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20: I'm Mia Holloway-Chuck with the 980 CJME News Center. If you're planning to head out onto the water to Lake of the Prairies, check your gear before you move it. The Ministry of Environment says invasive mussel larvae has been detected, triggering containment orders for the area. Brant and Agribition are trying to put to rest some fears about the event's future at the Real District. The issue is that Brant taking over Canada Centre will displace the cattle during Agribition. Brant President Sean Semple has announced a new $8.5 million permanent structure, which he says will give Agribition even more space than before. A respected First Nations leader from Northeast Saskatchewan has passed away. Roy Head was 70 years old. After 16 years as a councillor at Red Earth Cree Nation, he was elected chief in 1996 after his term served as a senator for Prince Albert Grand Council. Your CJME weather, Saturday, 30% chance of showers and 27, Sunday, sunny and 25. That's your 980 CJME news update. I'm Mia Holloway-Chuck.
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0: Heading towards the weekend, it looks like we're going to get some sunny, warmer days. Maybe finally some summer weather that we've all been craving after this unsettled spring and beginning to summer. Certainly looks like a few days of sunshine and temperatures mid-20s to upper 20s through the better part of the weekend and on into next week. We'll be happy to see that. My next guest joining us after quite an accomplishment over the past number of days, Dion Campbell, put a wrap on his journey across Saskatchewan yesterday as he made it home to Rokenville, and he joins us now to talk about this adventure he was on. Hi, Dion. So how long did it take you to rollerblade from Walsh, Alberta, just across the border on the number one highway, to getting home yesterday?
1: Yeah, no, thanks for having me on. It took about 5 days to complete this. So
0: rollerblading.
1: Yeah, rollerblading.
0: How's the ankles and the knees feeling today?
1: Pretty good. Yeah, we finished there on Canada Day about, I think it was 6:30 or 7 in the evening, and then I went for a rollerblade yesterday just to keep loose because it was, you got to keep the legs stretched.
0: You know, I was thinking to myself, well, at least you're on the number one highway. It would have been more of an adventure to try some of the less smooth Saskatchewan highways. So you've been rollerblading for a long time?
1: Yeah, no, a lot of training kind of went into this. Preparation for it, rollerblading for a few years for sure. When I can, I got four small kids, so it's kind of, you know, the thing I do for cardio in my days. And you know, and we got lucky around here, we got a couple new paved highways, so I was kind of spoiled there.
0: Oh, good.
1: Yeah,
0: so you started last Saturday in Walsh, and as you were saying, you got home, it was Wednesday then, was it Canada Day?
1: Yep, Canada Day in the evening, yep.
0: And, of course, a lot of this is, as you look at anything going on in Rokenville, but typical Saskatchewan community, a story of people in the community coming together to support local initiatives, and yours was part of an awareness and fundraiser for the Rokenville Rink.
1: Yeah, absolutely. It was we formed a committee here at the end of February. We had a town meeting, and we knew the rink was in major need of some repairs and funding, so we came up with this idea, and we thought it was something a little bit different and creative and outside of the box. So, yeah, I'm just so happy to see it all worked out.
0: And did people step up and give you some donations along the way?
1: Oh, they did. Yeah, I was so overwhelmed. I didn't know what to expect when this whole thing started. And, it absolutely just was amazing to see communities coming together, not just in Rokenville, but surrounding communities. We had so much support. I was so grateful and thankful that for everyone, there's just so much support. I was just blown away by it.
0: That's great. When you were on the number one highway, of course, and anybody that drives the Trans-Canada Highway in the summertime, you'll see other travelers, people on bicycles, people doing fundraising, or people just trying a different way to get across the country. Did you have any encounters with other like-minded travelers?
1: Only one fell on a bike I saw. He was heading east as well. That was the only guy I seen, though, but we also didn't have the best of weather. So, you know, almost every day was rain.
0: I guess it would be, wouldn't it? So did you have an umbrella or any kind of contraption to keep yourself dry?
1: No, not really. We had to stop. I think it was in Swift Current or Moose Jaw. We had to stop and get me another raincoat because I was going through so much clothes.
0: What about your rollerblades themselves? I've never rollerbladed. Like, did the wheels hold up? Do you have to change them, or are they pretty sturdy?
1: Yeah, I had six sets of wheels for this trip because you go through about a set a day. And there's so much rain, I was kind of worried about my bearings. So I had to do a bearing clean every night and a rotation every 75K. And then I'd have to change them out when I was icing in the night and then be ready for the morning.
0: Gee whiz, that's impressive, though. 700 kilometers in 5 days. So was it basically sun up to sunset for your traveling along the highway?
1: Yeah, for sure. So we kind of had a routine in the morning. You get up around 5, and I'd have to do my stretches and all that stuff. And then we'd get on the road around 5:36, depending. And then, we'd just go until I couldn't go really anymore.
0: I bet sleep came easy.
1: Yeah, you'd think so, but we slept some pretty cool places. Sometimes a little too close to the train tracks for my liking because that horn would wake you up.
0: What, did you camp along the way then?
1: Yeah, we actually got a nice trailer donated from Four Seasons, donated the trailer for the fundraiser, and Celebration Four donated the truck to pull the trailer. So we were full of donations, and this trailer was great to pull. We had a big poster on the side, so
0: good for you. Good for you. And you're a teacher in Rokenville. How many years you've been there doing that?
1: I'll be going into my fourth year here. We moved back here. I played hockey for many years, and then we came back during COVID to my hometown. And so this is going into year four here.
0: Good for you. Well, they're lucky to have you. But again, that's so typical of Saskatchewan communities stepping up. So how is the state of the Rokenville rink these days? Are they going to be able to do some of the necessary renovations, do you think?
1: Yeah, I think so. We just actually, we hosted a big barbecue there last night at the rink. So a lot of the community and surrounding community members came for the barbecue. We all got to take a look in the rink, and they're actually going to start taking some tin off here next week to see on the insulation for the exterior part. And then we got some big plans. We got a meeting for next week, and we'll be going through a lot of the ideas that we want to be doing here.
0: Good stuff. Well, as I say, that's good old Saskatchewan community. Everybody doing their bit to keep the quality of life good for everybody to enjoy. Rokenville Community Rink Project. Diane, good job on your part. Hey, I got to ask you too, in 700 kilometers of rollerblading, did you take any spills? Did you wipe out at all?
1: No, you know, I didn't actually. there was a few close moments there on the heavy rain outside of Swift. Like there, because the first two or three days we were going right into the wind. It wasn't a west wind.
0: Oh gosh. So,
1: yeah. So the wind, the rain, and the hills, there's a few moments there where I lost a wheel on the journey. It just flew right off on the highway because the water built up. So luckily my driver was, one of them was Gary Campbell, my dad, and Dwight Ravy. So they were switching out drivers for this trip, and then they got one of them went and found the wheel in the ditch for me.
0: Well, for anybody that says, oh, Saskatchewan's flat, just try rollerblading it, I guess, is the advice, huh?
1: Yeah, exactly. And that's something no one thinks about when they're driving. So if you start by Walsh and continue on a Moose Jaw, you'll see some hills.
0: Yeah, absolutely. Hey, Dion, good on you. Great community effort on your part. Keep up the good work, and all the best to everybody in Rokenville with the rink project.
1: Yeah, I appreciate that very much. Thank you so much.
0: You bet. Thanks for joining us. Dion Campbell, a teacher out in Rokenville. 5 days rollerblading from the Alberta border over to the Manitoba border and then home to Rokenville. 700 kilometers. Sheesh. Better man than I am. Evan Bray Show. Brent Lux with you on 650 CKOM and 980 CJME.
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0: Getting ready for Rider Prognostications. Green and White Prognostications happens every time we got a football game. Riders in Ottawa tonight, game time, 5:30. We'll start taking your calls. It's calls only for Green and White Prognostications right after the noon news, and we take them right up to the bottom of the hour, which time we'll wrap up this week's edition of the Evan Bray Show. Brent Laux with you. Today, Evan is back here next week. He'll be here on Monday. So you may have heard the news this morning that Tommy Hunter passed away at the age of 89. Gosh, what a long life he had, and what a talented man, and what a great career he had that he started out. He did a show on CBC Radio from 1960 to 65. He had done an earlier TV show prior to that, but then they got his own TV show on the CBC in 1965. And man, he kept that show going right up until 1992. And it's funny, I was doing some reminiscing in my brain here, thinking about, okay, Tommy Hunter. And there was that kind of mishmash of all these different shows on CBC at that time. Music-oriented shows, half-hour shows, I think, for the most part. And Tommy Hunter was on Friday nights. He was also on Saturday nights. And Murray Wood texted me, and Murray seems to think he might even have had the show on at some time on Sunday nights. It doesn't matter. But what a long-standing icon of Canadian music, country music. And I think of, again, all those different shows. You had the Tommy Hunter show. Rhythm Pals were a part of that as well. Al Cherney on the fiddle, some of the regulars from the Tommy Hunter show, and all those other type shows that the CBC had. You had the Don Messer show with Marg Osborne and what was Charlie's name? Charlie Chamberlain or something like that. I remember my mom had a Marg Osborne record. Then there was Juliet. That was another Saturday or Sunday night show on CBC at the time. Tommy Hunter, gosh, 89 years of age. Thanks for those memories, Tommy. And there's a guy, too, that he traveled this country. He was in Nashville, of course. But you'd see Tommy Hunter over the years playing small-town venues, and he just never kind of got that big ego that was ever evident anyway. 89 years of age, passed away 2 days ago. Okay, I also wanted to give mention to the community of Burstall. Burstall is a little community down near the Alberta border, southwest Saskatchewan, and somebody has made off with the Burstall Bell. They posted this on social media here a week and a half ago or so, that their steel fire bell that was on a monument, a stone monument, in their Lions Park in Burstall, disappeared, and nobody knows what happened to it. Some nefarious types clearly thought it would be funny if they were to take the bell. So it's about 100 years old, this thing. They said the monument was erected about 100 years ago. Initially, it served a purpose. It would alert people of a fire in and around Burstall, but then also was used as a curfew bell. They say that there was a time that every kid up to 16 years of age had to be off the streets by 9 o'clock at night, and the bell would ring. Somebody would ring it. It was situated where the present post office is in Burstall. So they are really hoping that somebody will either find the bell if it's been discarded, or the people that stole the bell maybe sober up and realize what they did was wrong and they return it somehow. The town of Burstall says there will be no consequences as long as that bell is brought back. Why do people have to do this? You know, it's not the first time there's been this kind of a situation where vandals, whatever, make off with a part of a town's history and that. But let's see if we can get it back. Okay? Town of Burstall needs their steel fire bell back. It was interesting, though, when I was reading that article about how they use the bell as a curfew signal. Does anybody do that anymore? Probably not. Small towns. I know one small town I used to visit as a kid had a siren. Siren would go off at supper time, I think at 6 o'clock, indicating supper. And they might have had a late evening siren that would go off as well, maybe around 9 o'clock. I don't know. Memory's getting pretty fuzzy on that. But yeah, keep your eyes open for the Burstall Bell. And if you know anything, let them know. Okay, they want to get it back. They say no consequences if you help them find it. Okay? What else have we got going on these days? We got the Ryder game, of course, coming up tonight. Green and white prognostications after 12 noon here. Riders sit at 2-1. Ottawa hasn't won a game yet. They're 0-3, so the Red Blacks might be a little antsy in this game tonight. But everybody that I talk to seems to think it should be an easy win for the Riders. Of course, nothing's ever easy. Our green and white prognostications brought to you by Paladin Canada. We start taking your calls just after 12 noon here today. You give us your score total. And if you are the person getting closest to or nails it, come Monday morning, Evan will let you know that you've got a $100 Sherwood Co-op gift card, which is up for grabs. Again, our prognostications presented by Paladin Canada. Interesting run of guests that we had on the program here today. I just want to hearken back to some of the comments made yesterday by our Prime Minister. It was quite a day for Canada, I would say. I think most people are now saying, well, it's great that we're going to make all these big investments to keep BC happy, to make Alberta happy by getting a pipeline that will follow the route of the current Trans Mountain pipeline. Billions and billions of dollars. And again, these are some of the comments that our Prime Minister had to say as he visited Calgary yesterday, along with Alberta Premier Danielle Smith.
1: I'm very pleased to join Premier Smith here in Calgary to announce new measures that will unlock Alberta's energy for the world. These measures will build the strength of our entire country. They will take control of our future. They will bolster our sovereignty. Today's announcements, and this is a lowball figure. You don't normally get lowball figures from politicians. This is a lowball figure. Canadians' announcements will catalyze well over $200 billion in direct investments in Canada, create over 175,000 new jobs across the country, and we are just getting started. These benefits will be shared widely, including with Indigenous peoples as full partners, and they will create resources for the social programs on which Canadians rely. This is cooperative federalism at work. It's the kind of unity and collaboration that Albertans and Canadians rightly expect. They expect it on principle, and they expect it because it's required for Canada to prosper in a rapidly changing world. 3 weeks ago, Premier and I had a discussion after this, immediately after, but 3 weeks ago, and in France, the G7 leaders called on Canada to provide the reliable energy that the world needs to realize our full potential as an energy superpower. This morning I was in BC, I was in Vancouver with Premier Eby. We announced a landmark agreement that does a number of things, seizes opportunity through major energy projects, new trade corridors, critical minerals developments, projects that will help move Canadian energy to new markets, new partners around the world. Cet après-midi, je me suis. You asked for it. We promised it. Now we are delivering. Because when we work together, Canada controls its future. This is a new approach that helps us reach our full potential. One that builds in partnership, the federal government, Alberta, British Columbia, partnership with territories, partnership with Indigenous peoples, partnership with the private sector. Indigenous peoples, full partners in development, operating, and equity ownership. We've agreed that the best route for a new pipeline is one that goes through one that already exists, south through the Trans Mountain Corridor to our Pacific coast, the gateway to the world's fastest growing markets. We've already agreed to reform carbon markets so they promote real emissions. We've already agreed to substantial methane reductions and to new measures, new incentives and reforms so that power markets can grow sustainably and affordably, and this being Alberta, significantly.
0: That was Prime Minister Mark Carney, part of his address yesterday in Calgary. And Premier Danielle Smith says shovels could be in the ground on this new pipeline as early as next year. We'll see. Okay, we're headed towards the new news. And then we open up the phone lines at 1-877-332-8255. Green and white prognostications, all part of the Evan Bray Show on 650 CKOM and 980 CJME.
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1: From the National Newsroom of the Canadian Press, I'm John Kennedy. A British Columbia woman says her son was the captain of a charter boat that went down in deep waters off the coast of BC last weekend. Ashley Lynn said during an emotional interview that her 23-year-old son is among six people who are feared drown, noting he had complained about the disrepair of the vessel before Sunday's sinking. Lynn says her son is a very responsible child who took care of the whole family after immigrating from China 2 years ago. The RCMP's underwater recovery team and West Coast Marine Services are using sonar to search for the boat. Roughly 35,000 hydro clients are still without power in Ontario and Quebec this afternoon following severe thunderstorms since Canada Day.
2: Ontario's Hydro One Power utility says crews were working to restore service to more than 17,000 customers today. While in Quebec, about 200 teams of workers have been dispatched to restore service to more than 18,000 clients. Environment Canada says strong winds along with the thunderstorms uprooted many trees across Ontario and southern Quebec, knocking down power lines. Quebec's hydro utility says it expects power to be restored to most areas by 11 p.m. tonight. Diana Musina, The Canadian Press.
1: The BC Coroner's Service says it's looking to hire people for death investigations all over the province, hoping a pay boost implemented last month will help entice people to apply. Spokesperson Holly Talley says wages have been an ongoing issue for the community's coroners, and they're hoping the new rate will attract people.
3: We put out the job posting and we put the wage there, and we hope that's the enticement. On our end, this has been an ongoing issue for years, and the pay increase has only existed for a month, so I can't say right now if we think it's been effective at bringing more people into the coroner's service.
1: A job for community coroners says the pay rate for the on-call position is now $49.77 an hour, up from $32 in place since 2016. Alberta Premier Danielle Smith warmly was welcomed with polite claps and cheers for most of her route through the Calgary Stampede Parade. While some were staunch supporters, others were tough critics, booing her as she passed. Nikki Curry was among those who chided Smith as she rode by.
4: I think she is an absolute disgrace for Albertans. I think she's doing an absolutely terrible job of governing in Alberta.
1: Curry criticized the United Conservative government's reduction of disability payments, while another on the parade route expressed disappointment with how the premier has handled the education sector. Egypt is through to the World Cup round of 16 for the first time after beating Australia 4-2 on penalty kicks. Meantime, Canada is set to battle Morocco in its first ever round of 16 matchup tomorrow in Houston. This is the Canadian Press. In sports, Argentina beat Cape Verde 3-2 tonight in extra time, advancing to the World Cup's round of 16. The go-ahead goal for Argentina was credited as an own goal, and Lionel Messi and the defending champion now prepare to play Egypt on Tuesday in Atlanta. Nathan Church and Mason Wynn each hit three-run homers, and the visiting St. Louis Cardinals had 17 hits overall to cool off the Chicago Cubs 17-1. Wynn and Alec Burleson had two hits and four RBIs each to help St. Louis win for the fourth time in the last five games. Breanne Stewart had 36 points and 7 rebounds. Sabrina Ionescu had 17 points, and the New York Liberty improved to 13-8 with a 99-86 WNBA victory over the visiting Minnesota Lynx tonight. Kayla McBride had 18 points for the 5-15 Lynx, who had their two-game win streak snapped. From the Canadian Press, I'm John Kennedy.
5: I'm Mia Holloway-Chuck with the 980 CJME News Center. If you're planning to head out onto the water to Lake of the Prairies, check your gear before you move it. The Ministry of Environment says invasive mussel larvae has been detected, triggering containment orders for the area. Brant and Agar Bishan are trying to put to rest some fears about the event's future at the Real District. The issue is that Brant taking over Canada Centre will displace the cattle during Agar Bishan. Brant President Sean Semple has announced a new $8.5 million permanent structure, which he says will give Agribition even more space than before. A respected First Nations leader from Northeast Saskatchewan has passed away. Roy Head was 70 years old. After 16 years as a councillor at Red Earth Cree Nation, he was elected chief in 1996 after his term served as a senator for Prince Albert Grand Council. Your CJME weather. Saturday, 30% chance of showers and 27. Sunday, sunny and 25. That's your 980 CJME News Update. I'm Mia Holowaychuk.
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6: Never a bad day when you start off with AC/DC, and that song's got some appropriateness today when we get to some of our stories. Good to have you with us, everyone. It's Drew Remenda filling in for Jamie Nye. Just a short program today, just an hour and a half today at 3:30. We are off the air because tonight the Riders take on the Red Blacks. So Green Zone game day, Britton Gray and Daryl Davis and the great Belton Johnson will join. Lots to get to today on the program. We're going to have Britton on a little bit later on, but also Aaron Bronstetter is going to join us from Sportsnet, reporter and broadcaster on MMA. Usually the UFC, because coming up next week, as we talked about, Conor McGregor is back in the UFC. He's going to fight Max Blessed Holloway, my son's favorite fighter. And we'll talk about that with Aaron and a few other things going on in the UFC. But let's start off with today's starting lineup.

Friday, July 3rd, today's starting lineup. It's appropriate we had Dave Naylor on yesterday talking about the increase in offense in the Canadian Football League, because last night you saw a record. Vernon Adams Jr. from the Calgary Stampeders, his team destroyed the Toronto Argonauts 58-36, 94 points total scored in that game. Vernon Adams, 405 yards, 6 TDs, and 1 rushing TD. The last touchdown was phenomenal. Gets the snap, bobbles it, gets a ton of pressure, escapes the first guy, gets an arm wrapped around him, switches the ball from his right hand to his left hand, and throws a little bit of a flopper right to the middle, boom, into the end zone, touchdown, Stampeders. Incredible athleticism and reaction from Vernon Adams Jr. So, gang, you were texting in yesterday talking about his lousy defense. Well, you saw some of that yesterday, but you did see some offense that was just incredible. 94 points scored, and we'll talk about a little bit later when we talk to Britton about what is happening in the Canadian Football League when it comes to defensive play. But, oh, boy, what a game. That was back and forth yesterday. Chad Kelly, another 2 interception. I do believe he leads the league in that. And as I mentioned, tonight the Riders take on the Red Blacks, 5:30, and Green Zone game day will start at 3:30. So we're not going to be here. We're going to be here for a good time, not a long time. Soccer, the World Cup, the round of 16 is almost set. We've got a couple of games today, and that's going to take care of everything. Well, sorry, we got one more game left that's going to take care of everything. The other game, the last game, is Argentina.

and Canada is playing on Independence Day. So that's kind of cool. And by the way, great job today, Brent Louts, getting some positive talk going about America. Tomorrow is their 250th birthday, and we had a lot of good, you know, he had a lot of good calls and a lot of good positive talk about America. A lot of times, the United States is an easy target, but I'm telling you, as a guy who has had the privilege and luck and honor of living there a lot of my adult life, I absolutely love that country. It is outstanding. The people are what makes the country. What you see every day and what you hear every day isn't America. Not all of America. Most of America is great. Every country's got their problems, but the people in America, they'll have your back. And when things are at their worst, they're at their best. Anyway, that's my little, all my talk I'm going to give you about politics or anything like that. Big news that broke just a little while ago. Offer sheet from the Philadelphia Flyers to Leo Carlson of the Anaheim Ducks. Now, offer sheets happen, and they don't happen very often. Broberg and Holloway from the Edmonton Oilers were kind of the last one, although Hayden just went to New Jersey. But in the National Hockey League, you can offer restricted free agents an offer sheet. And depending on the amount of money is also what happens with the compensation. Leo Carlson has signed the offer sheet, and the young Swede, who's got, I do believe, 140 points or something like that in his career so far, had a great, great playoff last year, or this past season, when you look at the fact that they went to the second round. So Leo Carlson had 29 goals, 38 assists this year in 70 regular season games. He had 11 points, 4 goals, 7 assists in the playoffs that let Anaheim get to the second round. He's got 141 points in 200 games. He's a big, strong centerman. He's a heck of a player. He went number 2, as you'll remember, behind Connor Bedard. So Leo Carlson is up for an offer sheet. He's available. He's a restricted free agent. They're trying to sign him to another deal. And in this, you don't see these offer sheets every day, but this one, 5 years at an annual average salary of $18 million. Yes, you heard that right. $18 million annual average salary, $90 million total. At that money, that would require, if the Ducks don't match, that would require Philadelphia to give up first round draft picks for the next 4 straight seasons to the Anaheim Ducks. The Ducks have 7 days to exercise right of first refusal. In other words, matching that contract. And Pat Verbeek, it's been reported, has said that he will match anything on that, any offer to especially a guy like Carlson, some of their other top players. So really interesting there. The other aspect of that is, well, Connor Bedard was looking, is the rumor was about 16, 17 million. And so Connor Bedard's looking at that going, well, that'd be interesting. But bad news for Connor Bedard fans. Yesterday in practice, was it yesterday, Donald, or today? He was yesterday in practice. He's just in practice. It's just working out, conditioning. And he doesn't go to the World Championship because he's rehabbing that right shoulder where that got injured during the season. So he didn't want to go to the World Championship and jeopardize that. Want to put the team first, which he did. And then yesterday, in conditioning, doing a little 3-on-3 in zone drill. So put the nets at both boards and then just play 3-on-3 back and forth. He gets accidentally tripped into the boards, slams his left shoulder in the boards, gets up, and he is hurt. And you've all seen it, right? You've all seen when guys hurt their shoulder, they get up, and the way they react, you go, oh no. Oh no, no, no. Cause you can tell that when the shoulder is hurt, when the shoulder is bad, that's the reaction. And he skates off the ice. And right now, there is no word on his status. There is no word on what the severity of the injury is. But the poor kid, my goodness me, he can't get a break. Breaks his jaw the first year, gets the shoulder injury with that last year in the season, tries to rehab it, and then gets this one hurt. So.

0: this is something that we'll keep an eye on as well, because that is very important to Chicago Blackhawks. It's very important for Connor as well. Shoulder injuries, never had one. Davis, my son, has had many. In fact, his shoulder got so bad, and this is what happens with shoulders. I've seen guys in the NHL, it happened to all the time. Davis got so bad that he rolled over in bed one night, and it popped out. So he got the surgery and everything else, and it's fine now. But still, when guys in the NHL who put so much stress on their shoulders take the hits into the boards or onto the ice or in front of the net, or Connor Bedard's last year when he hurt his right shoulder, it was just a face-off with, what was it, 0.8 seconds left or 1.2 seconds left or something like that. And Braden Schenn, he was going up against him. Braden took him down, and it wasn't dirty. Just went down on the, just scuttled the draw, and Bedard got hurt on that. So that's the other thing to look at with Connor Bedard. Boy, oh boy, that's going to be very interesting for Chicago Blackhawks. So lots to talk about today. As I mentioned, Aaron Bronstetter will join us at 3:05 to talk about UFC 329. But Britton Gray will join us at 2:35. We're only on till 3:30 because the Green Zone game day starts at 3:30 as the Riders are taking on the Red Blacks in Ottawa. When we come back, I want to ask you about something. I want to ask you about what you're thinking about the attendance in the Canadian Football League. Last night, you saw many, many shots, that aerial shot of McMahon Stadium, and there was hardly anybody there. And we talked a little bit about this yesterday. The game on the field, well, you know what? And gee, we just, Ty, you're reading my mind, pal. Hey there, Drew. This is from Ty, 1-877-332-8255. Hey there, Drew. The CFL is always talking about the attendance in the CFL. Three things. I find the NHL playoffs go on long and then overlap with the CFL. So when the CFL starts, I'm still thinking hockey. That's number point number one. Number two, in Saskatchewan, I bet half the tickets are from people outside Regina. That's true. Gas prices definitely impact our ability to travel. Yes. Lastly, our family would rather watch McDavid for a game than get a family pack of season tickets for the Riders. That's Tyler in Saskatoon. So I'm going to ask you that very question. Thank you, Tyler, to lead me into it. Why do you think attendance is struggling across the CFL? But the two strong points, the two strongholds are Saskatchewan and Winnipeg. We'll talk a little bit more on the CFL. We come back. It's a shortened show because the Riders are playing today on the Green Zone. 650 CKOM, 980 CJME.
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8: 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And do you guys offer all of those things?
9: Flamin looks after it all. 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
8: That's another Flamin Friday with Mitch Flamin. Thanks, Mitch.
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12: Just a matter of time before
0: you see it. You were raised right, Donovan. I don't know who taught you your taste in music. He just mouthed mum. 1-877-332-8255. My boy is running the ship today. We're talking, and we're going to get a chance to talk to as much as we can today. We've got a 90-minute program, so the Green Day, the Green Zone game day, I should say, comes on at 3:30. Talking about attendance in the CFL, the people in the stands, we're not seeing them. And this is from Dale. For the life of me, I don't think it has anything to do with the product on the field. The games are great and exciting. What I think is the problem, that the CFL battles is everybody's summer up here. It's a good point. Summertime, we all have the extracurricular stuff to do, and I don't need to list it here because we all know what it is. It's much easier to take a break, go watch the football game on TV, and you can pretty much do that now anywhere, can't you? Well, it's changing a little bit. I'm not buying the cost of fuel as a deterrent. I'm not buying the cost of tickets as a deterrent. Try to go anywhere and do anything in this world. Even movie theater costs a lot of money. I'm just convinced it's summertime and we all have so many things that we want to do. That is from Dale. Let's go to David, 1-877-332-8255, talking about attendance in the Canadian football. It's embarrassing for the CFL to see such low attendance in most stadiums. Americans must watch that and wonder what the problem is. Even the worst NFL teams have full stadiums, and their stadiums are bigger. Yes, they are. That's David in Regina. It's huge, and you're right. Everything. That's how, it's a marketing juggernaut. Their marketing, their game presentation is fantastic in the U.S. on the NFL. But also, they're a multi-billion dollar industry. There's never the offseason there either. Bonnie from Wadena. Attendance is struggling because we are in a recession. People have to choose between food, mortgage, and vehicle payments over entertainment. As long as liberal policy remains, expect further deterioration. Bonnie, I'm not doing Garmley anymore. But there's another option when you look at that money for everybody. It's tough out there. So the extracurriculars, the fun stuff that we would normally do, we're not able to do because everything has gone up. Prices are through the roof. Life is tough when it comes to economic situations. So that's not a bad point, Bonnie. 1-877-332-8255. We're looking up, though, the demographics of the attendance in the Canadian Football League. And I do agree with Dale saying it's not the product on the field. And you can disagree if you want at 1-877-332-8255. It's summertime in Canada. It is a lot of people travel to the games, especially here in Saskatchewan. But Saskatchewan and Manitoba are the two places that are seeing a consistent gate revenue and are the ones, the two provinces, two areas, I should say, that support their team overwhelmingly based on population. The other ones are struggling. And when you are a gate revenue driven league, it is tough to make things go. I have 30 seconds. Do I have time? I think I do. Me and text always make sure. Terry, our old friend. Drew, well, there goes that therapy out the window the last time you solo hosted the Green Zone. You may recall I used that zinger before, but I'm following Rockle's example of reusing old time. Old and tired, washed-up sports broadcasters for fill-ins when there's no one from the B-team is available. Terry from Powell Lake, thank you, Terry. You always come through with the mean text. We'll be back on the Green Zone with Britt and Gray on 650 CKOM, 980 CJME.
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16: I'm Mia Holowaychuk with the 980 CJME News Center. If you're planning to head out onto the water to Lake of the Prairies, check your gear before you move it. The Ministry of Environment says invasive mussel larvae has been detected, triggering containment orders for the area. Brant and Agar Bishan are trying to put to rest some fears about the event's future at the Real District. The issue is that Brant taking over Canada Centre will displace the cattle during Agar Bishan. Brant President Sean Semple has announced a new $8.5 million permanent structure, which he says will give Agar Bishan even more space than before. A respected First Nations leader from Northeast Saskatchewan has passed away. Roy Head was 70 years old. After 16 years as a councillor at Red Earth Cree Nation, he was elected chief in 1996 after his term served as a senator for Prince Albert Grand Council. Your CJME weather, Saturday, 30% chance of showers and 27. Sunday, sunny and 25. That's your 980 CJME News Update. I'm Mia Holowaychuk.
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8: We are back for another round of Flamin' Fridays with Mitch Flamin. 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
9: Oh, that's a bit of a loaded question. I mean, they still hold grain, so in that regard, not much has changed. But they hold a lot more of it, and we fill them a lot faster with way bigger equipment and way longer augers and conveyors. Bucket elevators existed back then, but only in town at the local elevator. We now see bucket elevators and Willinga blowers on farmyards that often store more grain than the local elevator did back then. We've even learned to incorporate grain dryers and seed processing equipment into our own yard sites so that we're more in control of our grain from the time we put the seed in the ground to the time it goes to market.
8: Wow, okay. And do you guys offer all of those things?
9: Flamin looks after it all. From drawing up the yard site layout to booking the concrete crews for the bin floor, give us a call to secure your bin build today.
8: That's another Flamin Friday with Mitch Flamin. Thanks, Mitch.
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1: 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The Green Zone with Jamie Nye, 980 CJME.
0: Welcome back to the Green Zone. Talking about attendance in the Canadian Football League, last night was a wild game, but the one thing that I kept noticing whenever they showed the stands, there wasn't very many people in the stands at McMahon Stadium watching that game between the Stamps and the Argos, which put up 94 points. This program is only an hour and a half today, and we've got about an hour left. And then Britton Gray is going to take over. He's going to headman the Green Zone game day with Daryl Davis and Belton Johnson, and joins us on the phone right now. Hello, Britton.
2: Hello, Drew.
0: I want to get to some of these texts we still got because we've been talking about attendance. First off, I'm going to ask you, though. There's a couple questions I need to ask you. Is your thoughts on attendance? What do you think that there is an issue that the CFL can address or is going to address, or is the teams need to change something in order to get more people in the stands?
2: I do think there's a bit of an issue and a bit of concern because you're starting to see it in normally powerhouse markets are starting to lose attendance. Obviously, the Elks, we've talked about them. Calgary is normally a very good market, and you mentioned it. You saw it. People just aren't going to games now. I think every market has its own kind of issues. McMahon Stadium is not a good stadium
0: awful.
2: From everything I've been told. Yeah. So it's not a good place to go watch a game right now. The Elks have been losing for so long. There's certain issues in every market, but I think the CFL realized that and also saw where sports is kind of heading. That's where you got the $500 million broadcast deal. That's why broadcast deals are so important to sports, because it allows you to get that money. And let's be honest, it's a lot of money to take a family out anywhere, mm-hmm. any sport to go out and do nowadays. Everywhere people are kind of more aware of how they're spending their dollars, being more selective of what they do. And that's just another thing that sports has to deal with, which is why I think that broadcast deal was very important the CFL got.
0: Next question I have, and you're more in tune to this right now than I am. Who do you have between Brock Lesnar versus Obafemi in the Hell in a Cell at SummerSlam? That's from David, who's a big wrestling guy from Regina.
2: I think it has to be Obafemi. I mean, there's all the rumors about this kind of being Brock's last go-around. It's in his home state there. I think they Brock Lesnar, listen, I know he has that reputation about only caring about money. He just wants to look good. He understands the business. I think Oba will get the win.
0: By the way, that stadium is phenomenal. We stayed in Minneapolis every once in a while. You go by it, and it's incredible. That's why I think he might. I think Saskatchewan's own Brock Lesnar might win there. All right, let's get to the Riders. You're hosting the Green Zone game day at 3:30. They are playing the Red Blacks. What do you want to see from the Riders today?
2: I want to see a bit of a crisper performance, right? We saw that the last game out. It was those mistakes that normally happen week one that we had to wait until the third game of the season for the Riders to kind of show those. I wanted to be a little bit crisper. And then Corey Mace mentioned it too earlier. Have some fun out there. I want to see the guys show some personality. Keen Schaefer Baker, of course, he'll do that. But let's see some of the other guys do it. And don't get out physical. Win the line of scrimmage play. That's something I'll be looking at tremendously close during this one.
0: Defensively, we've talked about it. You've been on all week with me, and I do appreciate your time and your insight. Defensively, is there something scheme-wise that they're not doing? Or is this simply, like we talk about in hockey a lot, one-on-one matchups that aren't being won?
2: I think it's one-on-one matchups, and also just getting a little bit of luck might help. This team, the defense, even under Corey Mace, would give up a lot of yards, but they wouldn't give up touchdowns, and they would get turnovers. Unfortunately, this year, they're giving up a lot of yards. They're not getting those turnovers, even though they've had a lot of interceptions dropped. I know the defensive backs want to start holding on to those. Yeah, making sure you get the football, and they're giving up some touchdowns. It's still early. There are a lot of new faces along this defense. It was always going to take a little bit for it to kind of gel. Josh Bell is calling things a little bit more aggressively as well. There is a new defensive coordinator. He's calling more blitzes, and you're definitely noticing it. So slight changes, but I think it's just winning those one-on-ones and just a little bit of luck in coming up with some of those turnovers.
0: What's the over-under on another return? Touchdown.
2: I don't think they'll give up three in a row. This is still pro football. I think they'll figure it out. But, boy, Khalil Pimpleton's one of the top returners in the CFL. He's so dynamic. He very well could. It's 50-50. I know that's kind of a cop-out, whether it happens or not. Of course that is. But there's just a lot of factors at play in terms of the return game.
0: Talking to Britton Gray, he's going to host the Green Zone game day at 3:30, so it's a short show for us today, and I know that makes all of you happy. You don't have to listen to me anymore. So when we're talking about the Ottawa Redblacks, they are winless. I always think teams, no matter how much you try to discipline yourself, no matter how much as a coach you try to get your guys to concentrate on the where your feet are, concentrate on our team and what we have to do in order to win a game, the other team, you always look over at the other team and go, they haven't won yet. They're not doing this. They're not doing that. You always look at the standings. You always do. It's human nature. What challenges do the Red Blacks present?
2: Well, we already talked about the dynamic return man, right? Khalil Pimpleton, he can turn a game over. They have a lot of talent. When you look at this team, it's kind of surprising they haven't won yet. They have Eugene Lewis, who's one of the top receivers in the CFL. Greg Bell is such a dynamic running back. Keelan White, he's a game-time decision, but he's really emerging as one of the top young wide receivers in the league. On defense, they got a lot of that Riders team from last year. That defense that was so good. A.J. Allen, C.J. Revis, Habakkuk Baldonado. It feels like all the ingredients are there. Just hasn't come together, and part of that is Jake Mayer hasn't really lit anyone up from the quarterback position quite yet. It looked better the second half of the last game against Montreal, yes, but people were questioning, well, why did they select Jake Mayer over Drew Brown? Then they go ahead and trade Drew Brown and really put all the chips in on Jake Mayer. Then they sign McLeod Bethel Thompson, but a little bit better quarterback play. It might start coming around because I've always said, if there's someone who's going to get the best of Jake Mayer, it's probably going to be Ryan Dinwiddie. Yeah. You saw what he did with Nick Arbuckle. Jake Mayer might have more of a higher ceiling than what Nick Arbuckle was able to do.
0: I want to get to last night's game for a second. 94 points scored. We talked yesterday about the explosion of offensive play in the Canadian Football League. I am a fan of offense, obviously. The last TD by Vernon Adams Jr. was amazing athleticism by that quarterback. Sets record at 405 yards, 6 TDs through the air, and 1 rush TD. What did you think of that game last night?
2: Well, fans of defense would look away because there was not a lot of defense. Even the Argos put up near 40 points.
0: 36.
2: Right? It was a shootout out there. But Vernon Adams Jr., it's been interesting. He's always been going for the big play, but he's somehow managed to quit turning the ball over. He's the type of guy who would have 5 touchdowns, 5 interceptions, right? He's looking good. Seems like Calgary's finally figured it out of how best to use him once again, avoid the turnovers. And boy, Calgary, it put a lot of people on notice out there because, yes, it's on Toronto's defense. They absolutely cannot let that happen. But boy, you put up near 60 points in the CFL, people are put on notice.
0: Is Calgary, I should say, the team that people should be watching out for in the West?
2: I think so, because if you look at it, they only lose to Winnipeg because their kicker kicks the ball into the end zone. Winnipeg gets at the 40, kicks a easy field goal. They go to overtime, double overtime with the Riders. This is a team that very well could be undefeated right now. And they are, like I said, putting a lot of people on notice. And yeah, someone who may be in the West at the beginning of the season, you underrate, but they are making a push to maybe be one of the top teams in the CFL right now.
0: Britton, thank you very much. I appreciate it. Great job all week helping me out and getting that CFL insight and information out. And have a great program today on the Green Zone Game Day starting at 3:30.
2: Thanks, Drew.
0: You bet. Britton Gray, great job by Britton taking care of everything here when it comes to the CFL and especially the Riders, keeping everybody updated. And he'll be hosting, as I said, with Belton Johnson and Daryl Davis, 3:30. So don't go anywhere. I'll get out of here and then the big boys take over talking some CFL and Saskatchewan Rough Riders. It's the Green Zone, 650 CKOM, 980 CJME.
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0: Can't help but sing in the car to that one. 1-877-332-8255. By the way, that's Tipsy by Shabuzi. A summer song that took off. Was it two summers ago? We're talking about the Canadian Football League. Terrific game last night, if you like offense. 94 points scored. Stamps 58. Argos 36. 405 yards, 6 TDs, and 1 rushing TD for Vernon Adams. It was a very entertaining game, back and forth. But what we kept seeing, and what we've been seeing all season long, even at Mosaic, is there's not every seat is taken up by a fan. Attendance in the CFL is low. And I'm wondering, what do you think the reason is? Do you think it is the product on the field? Or, as we had some other people phone in or text in at 1-877-332-8255, it's simply just a matter of it's summertime. You're in Canada. You don't get out very much. There's lots of things people want to do in Canada in the summer. Sometimes going to a hockey game, or sorry, it's always on my head. Football game isn't it. 1-877-332-8255. Tell me what you think. Let's go to, we already did that one. Here we go. Attendance is struggling because we're in, oh, I just already read that one too. Jeez, Donovan, what am I doing here? Let's go back up to the top. There we go. Ticket prices and concessions are way overpriced unless you go to BC. The owner is actually building a fan base. One thing when that organization was taken over by new ownership, boy, oh boy, did they reach out to the fans. Concerts in, stuff outside before the game at BC Place. And BC Place is not easy to get to. Like BC Place is downtown. You got to go through downtown to get to BC Place. It's beautiful on the water. A little older, of course. And getting in and out of there is tough. But they've made it a go-to event, without a doubt. 1-877-332-8255. And Matt, correct for all CFL attendance, product is good on the field, but times are tough for people and their pocketbook. As Matt, 1-877-332-8255 is the phone number. Changing gears just a little bit on our text line, and everything's open. When I heard you talking about Ovechkin signing in another year, I can't help but feel bad for the guys who are well past their prime but want to hang on a little longer when they should clearly quit and go to pasture. Excited to see more of Ovi, though. Guy still scores, man. He scored 30, I can't remember what he got last year, 37 last year, if I remember correctly. 1-877-332-8255. Scott from Silton. He's got it really figured out, guys. Scott says, hey, Drew. Cost and drunk idiots, 110%, Scott from Silton. So there are a variety of reasons. I think when you go back to it, though, when you look at it, you know, we're talking about some of the reasons that the CFL struggles. I do think, obviously, location is one. Scheduling in the summer is two. Some of the reasons they're listed by some people who have analyzed this, summer scheduling, and that was one that was sent in too. The games, like seriously, the games, a Sunday evening game, that's tough. Let's go to Kat. I'm in my 60s. I can't sit in those stadium seats for a whole game without being, you know what, for 2 days. Home is comfy. The beer is cheap, and there's no lineup for the ladies' room. Thank you, Kat. 1-877-332-8255. So, looking at the analysts and talking about why the attendance is low. And I think we'd all agree, right? It's not the product on the field. The product on the field has been fine, not better than fine. It's been fun to watch. I know we had some conversation yesterday when Dave Naylor was on, and I was touting the offense, and there's a lot more scoring. I like more scoring, but some of you think, you know, we need to get back to a more balanced game. Regardless, the product on the field is still getting eyes. So summer scheduling, because the season runs through the summer, the games often clash with the long weekend, Thursday, Friday, Saturday, Sunday. Those are the games. And camping and cottages and outdoor events, etc., matter. The economic factor. Everybody's tickets are going up. I've never seen any tickets going down. Everybody's tickets are going up. Parking. Getting there. We're a society now where the less hassle, the better. We are, do you really want to go? Because everything that goes into getting there is also one of those drawbacks. And then on Reddit, it was interesting. I know Reddit's Reddit, but the fan turnout on platforms like Reddit is tied to a team's current win-loss record, with local markets seeing immediate attendance dips during losing seasons. So wins and losses still matter. I've always said there's no secret to sports to get people to come watch your product. Win. That solves it. There was a time not too long ago in the National Hockey League when you could pick a section in Florida and nobody was there. Nobody. And guess what happened? They started to win, and they won a lot, and they won championships. And good luck trying to get a ticket now in Florida. We'll be this year too. 1-877-332-8255. I got a couple more, and then we'll get to a break and talk to Aaron Bronstetter about a different sport that has hitting UFC and UFC 329 coming up with the big headliner. Conor McGregor is back against Max Blessed Holloway. This is Matt. Matt says, Sunday game is great for home viewer, not in the stands and attendance. And this is from Jeremy. Jeremy says, if they want butts in the seats, they need to lower the concession prices. It's like a movie theater. Food and drink cost way more than the ticket. Try taking a family. I'll stay at home. 1-877-332-8255. That is the number. We got about a half hour left, and then the Green Zone game day takes over at 3:30 with Britton Gray and, of course, Belton Johnson and Daryl Davis. So coming up after the news, as I mentioned, the great Aaron Bronstetter from Sportsnet, one of the best reporters and broadcasters about mixed martial arts, will be on the phone to us, and we'll talk about McGregor and Holloway at UFC 329 next week. On the Green Zone, 650 CKOM and 980 CJME.
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1: From the National Newsroom of the Canadian Press, I'm Naira Ahmed. New court documents are drawing a connection between Ontario's Project South police corruption probe and accused drug kingpin Ryan Wedding. Investigators say Gurpreet Singh was investigated over an alleged plot to kill a Toronto jail officer while in custody, while he now faces extradition to the United States. Canadian Press reporter John Kennedy says that probe helped launch Project South, which has led to the charges against 27 people, including 7 Toronto police officers and 1 retired constable.
2: Singh has not been charged in Canada, and his lawyer Brian Greenspan says the lack of charges speaks for itself. A judge has now lifted parts of a publication ban, revealing Singh's communications were intercepted during the investigation. The documents also identify correctional officer Nishwanta Dosanjh as an investigation target, though she denies any wrongdoing and has not been charged.
1: Wedding was arrested in Mexico in January and faces U.S. allegations of leading an international cocaine trafficking network. Meanwhile, in BC, a heartbroken mother of a young fisherman has identified him as the captain of the charter boat involved in a deadly sinking in BC waters last Sunday and says he complained about the disrepair of the vessel. Here's Canadian Press reporter Lisa Laporte.
3: Ashley Lin says her 23-year-old son, Chen Ming, is among 6 people missing and feared drowned. She says the boat was operated by a company known as Top Fishing in English and Haisung in Chinese. Lin and Chen's girlfriend both told a joint interview done in Mandarin that a side door was broken on the 30-foot boat that went down Sunday in deep waters with 10 people aboard.
1: Chen's mother says her son was a responsible child, and she urged the owner of the charter firm to issue a statement about what happened. In Manitoba now, flood-weary residents in the western part of the province are still waiting for the water to let them back home. More than 200 households remain evacuated in Swan River after the community was hit by its second major flood in less than a month. Mayor Lance Jacobson says people are anxious to start rebuilding, but have no choice except to wait. Federal help is now on the way, including military personnel and disaster response volunteers. Jacobson says the community faces a long road to recovery. And Alberta Premier Danielle Smith was warmly welcomed with polite claps and cheers for most of her route through the Calgary Stampede Parade. But while some were staunch supporters, others were tough critics, booing her as she passed. Nikki Curry was among those who chided Smith as she rode by.
4: I think she is an absolute disgrace for Albertans. I think she's doing an absolutely terrible job of governing in Alberta.
1: Curry criticized the United Conservative government's reduction of disability payments, while another on the parade route expressed disappointment with how the premier has handled the education sector. This is the Canadian Press. In sports, the Toronto Blue Jays opened a 9-game West Coast road trip in Seattle on Friday with a 2-0 victory over the Mariners. The teams play again Saturday afternoon. In Friday World Cup action, Colombia defeated Ghana 1-0 to advance to the round of 16 at the World Cup. Colombia will face Switzerland in their round of 16 matchup on Tuesday at BC Place in Vancouver. Defending world champion Argentina survived extra time and a huge scare from the underdog Cape Verde to post a 3-2 win to advance to the round of 16. Argentina will play Egypt on Tuesday in Atlanta. Egypt beat Australia early Friday 4-2 on penalty kicks. The Ottawa Redblacks did a lot of things right on Friday, but it still wasn't enough as they lost 27-22 to the defending Grey Cup champion Saskatchewan Roughriders. And Canadian Felix Auger-Aliassime has advanced to the fourth round of Wimbledon after straight sets wins over American qualifier Michael Zhang on Friday. From the Canadian Press, I'm Naira Ahmed.
5: I'm Mia Holloway-Chuck with the 980 CJME News Center. If you're planning to head out onto the water to Lake of the Prairies, check your gear before you move it. The Ministry of Environment says invasive mussel larvae has been detected, triggering containment orders for the area. Brant and Agar Bishan are trying to put to rest some fears about the event's future at the Real District. The issue is that Brant taking over Canada Centre will displace the cattle during Agar Bishan. Brant President Sean Semple has announced a new $8.5 million permanent structure, which he says will give Agribition even more space than before. A respected First Nations leader from Northeast Saskatchewan has passed away. Roy Head was 70 years old. After 16 years as a councillor at Red Earth Cree Nation, he was elected chief in 1996 after his term served as a senator for Prince Albert Grand Council. Your CJME weather. Saturday, 30% chance of showers and 27. Sunday, sunny and 25. That's your 980 CJME News Update. I'm Mia Holowaychuk.
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1: Gosh, is there anything more Canadian than Tommy Hunter, traveling man? Sad news today to report that Tommy Hunter passed away yesterday at the age of 89. You think back historically, gosh, what a music career he had, starting with a radio program from 1960 to 65 and then transitioned to television. And we all think about those Saturday nights, right? Gosh, seeing Tommy Hunter. And I think of, as soon as I think of the Tommy Hunter show, I think of the Rhythm Pals, and I think of Al Cherney on the fiddle, and I think of my parents sitting there in front of that black and white TV and watching Tommy Hunter and all of his friends. What a great talent. What a great Canadian, gone at the age of 89. Good morning. It's Brent Lux filling in today. Evan Bray Show. Evan will be back here on Monday. Right now, we're going to check in with a member of the Saskatchewan Wildlife Federation. Kelly Kozich is actually, Cozy, have I got that right? Sorry, I guess I better turn on my phone here. Kelly, welcome to the program, Kelly.
2: Hi.
1: And tell me your last name again.
2: Cozy.
1: Cozy, okay. You are with the Weyburn branch of the Wildlife Federation. I saw a recent post on Facebook that caught my eye, and it's about a program that the Wildlife Federation has, but I thought a lot of people may not be aware of it, and I thought this would be a good reminder. So just tell us the story of what happened with you with the Wildlife Federation and a recent donation you received.
2: Okay, so as you said, I'm with the Weyburn Wildlife Federation, but I'm a former board member of the Saskatchewan Wildlife Federation, and they have a program called Guns for Habitat. And they were contacted by an individual in the Weyburn area, this woman's husband had recently died. He was an avid hunter, mm-hmm. Throughout his life. He died unexpectedly, rather suddenly. And of course, he had some firearms left in his possession at the time of his death, mm-hmm. Yes, that now she didn't know what to do with. So she contacted the Saskatchewan Wildlife Federation. She found that they have this program called Guns for Habitat, where she was able to donate those firearms to the Saskatchewan Wildlife Federation. And then they would take possession of them and sell them to use the money from the proceeds of the sale to purchase habitat land.
1: Okay, cool. So how will they go about selling them?
2: There's three methods that they may use to get rid of these guns. These are all non-restricted guns. So they're the general hunting,
1: yep,
2: shotguns and rifles.
1: Mm-hmm.
2: And they have an online auction where they will post the guns for sale along with others. Online, individuals can bid on them. They may also have some guns at provincial convention fundraising, or possibly, depending on the condition of the guns, some firearms may be used for the firearm safety hunter education programs.
1: Oh, sure. So I suspect there's people aren't aware of this, but I suspect there's probably in that person's situation where a loved one dies, and you realize as you're straightening up the estate, whatever it may be, and going through things, that individual may had a number of firearms. And a lot of people may say,

0: He had told me that he was always appreciative of the work that the Wildlife Federation was doing for wildlife and habitat throughout the province. So she wanted to honor his memory by donating the firearms. And then those firearms would be purchased by other hunters and shooters. So, you know, those firearms could be, you know, used by a hunter in the field this fall.
1: Yeah. Yeah, I think it's a wonderful program. And I think, you know, someone listening right now, perhaps even as a gun owner, may say, gee, I should make note of that, tell my loved ones, or put it in my will or my final wishes document saying, by the way, I've got this gun safe with rifle shotguns in it. When it's all said and done, let's make sure those go into the Wildlife Federation's Guns for Habitat program. I think it's a great idea, and I suspect a lot of people would probably think about doing that. I appreciate your time, Kelly, anything else you can add about the program?
0: The Guns for Habitat program was part of the Habitat Trust program, which purchases land for wildlife habitat. And so the money raised from the Guns for Habitat, you know, goes directly into the Habitat Trust program to purchase land for wildlife habitat, wildlife diversity, and, you know, human recreation on it. So.
1: Well, and that's important, isn't it? You know, I know there's
0: win-win all around.
1: Exactly. There's a lot of organizations like the Wildlife Federation, Ducks Unlimited, whatever it may be, that do great work. Yes, they're hunters, but at the same time, they do so much to conserve habitat and protect our wildlife numbers as well to keep it sustainable. I appreciate your time, Kelly. Thanks a lot.
0: Thanks for your interest.
1: You bet. Kelly Cozy, Weyburn Wildlife Federation, talking about the Saskatchewan Wildlife Federation's Guns for Habitat program. I just happened to see that post online recently about a woman who had donated her late husband's firearms. And what they do then, we'll auction them off later in the fall and raise money for habitat conservation. This is the Eben Bray Show. Brent Lauk's filling in on this Friday. Thank you, Cam. I was talking about Tommy Hunter. Cam says, I think it was Friday nights. I think you're probably right, Cam. I just automatically think Saturday nights, hockey night in Canada, Don Messer and all that. But yeah, Tommy Hunter passed away yesterday at the age of 89. Anything on your mind, Saskatchewan, reach me on our text line or call 1-877-332-TALK. 1-877-332-8255. 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

0: Hey, I think we're finally getting a summertime weekend. Good-looking temperatures here. Good morning. It's Brent Laux filling in on the Evan Bray Show. So a lot of talk about AI. I'm personally fascinated by what's going on in the world of AI. I know there's a lot of people out there that are a lot more cautious about it, concerned about it, but I thought we should get somebody on who could give us a perspective on artificial intelligence as it relates to your business and your marketing, perhaps. Krunal Chabda joins us right now. Krunal is an AI research assistant with the Edwards School of Business at the University of Saskatchewan. Welcome to the Evan Bray Show, Krunal.
1: Thank you so much, Evan.
0: So, that's okay. I've been getting that a lot this week when I fill in. AI, what drew me to have you on the show? I saw a couple of things recently online that I personally found kind of disturbing. There is a Facebook business group, and I see where the administration recently put out a message saying, if you're going to come on here and make negative comments about businesses using AI, we will ban you. They say, we don't want negative comments if you're slagging somebody because they're using AI images. And then just anecdotally, yesterday I saw on Facebook a woman had posted photographs of some storm clouds south of Moose Jaw. And people were just jumping on her, saying, that's AI, that's not real, and she was defending herself. So what's your advice to people, business owners, I guess, especially, when it comes to AI? I know you work with small businesses and such, so what's your message to them?
1: Yeah, so right now, it's a big debate in the AI world, right? Like, when can you identify whether an image or a video is AI-generated or not? So, first of all, when you think, like, if an image is AI generated, rather than attacking the person or posting about it online, I would say just go to like any of this open source LLMs and just put that image there. They have a technology called SynthID, which is able to recognize whether an image is AI generated or not. So that would be my first message to everyone out there. And especially for businesses, Saskatchewan is made up of small businesses. And again, when you run a small business, you're running on tight margins and you don't have that kind of budgets lying around to invest heavily on graphics. So it's completely justified that businesses are using this AI generated images to prompt their marketing and stuff. But also, it's on business owners to be ethical and, you know, to make sure that they don't misrepresent the facts and the services that they're selling, right? So it's a fine balance of things. And I think most of them are doing really, really great work in that area. But we see some of the stuff here and there where we are like, okay, this is just a bit too much. And now people have had a good eye of recognizing those images, I guess, in the last 6 months or so.
0: I suspect it's going to get more and more refined, though, as AI continues to develop and improve. Do you see the day where we'll get to the point where you won't be able to tell that it's AI?
1: Again, if you see some of these images that are coming out right now, they are pretty hard to tell from human eye whether they are like AI or not, right? Mm-hmm. That's why I said there is technology which is out there which tells you whether an image is AI or not, especially when it's generated by some of this large image providers who are here in North America.
0: Mm-hmm. I find it interesting, you know, some people that are critical of AI images in marketing, when, on the other hand, when you own a business, you can go online and you can get actual images, you know, stock images. So I just don't understand why someone would be upset that I'm buying a photograph to put on my marketing as opposed to having AI create an image for me. I guess everybody's got their own feelings, their own reasons why they may be opposed to AI, I guess.
1: Yeah, I mean, every person has different reasons, right? When you buy a stock, like buy a stock image or just download a stock image, like some the person who has taken that image usually gets a credit, but then you don't have anyone to give credit to when the image is AI generated. And there is this sort of notion that all of the training data which has come into AI, it's all the publicly available data, and no one has gotten their fair share of pay for that, and which is to some extent, it's true, right? Like all of the AI models are trained on publicly available data, too. So that's why a lot of people have this negative feeling about using like AI generated images in marketing.
0: I can understand that. Kurnal Chavda, AI research assistant with the Edwards School of Business with the University of Saskatchewan. And I was saying earlier, I had Jason Abig, the CEO of the Saskatoon Chamber of Commerce, on, and we were talking about his idea of Saskatoon trying to get one of these AI data centers built, like the one that is being built south of Regina these days. It just seems to be happening so fast, and I think that's disturbing to a lot of people. The whole AI world just seems to have come out of nowhere, when really it's been out there for a number of years, but it's certainly getting more prominence these days, isn't it?
1: Yeah, like especially, you know, right now with a lot of compute demands going up, everyone's sort of trying to use AI in their business workflows. Everyone's trying to sort of find these efficiencies with the help of AI. So that's basically leading to increase in demand of data centers and more compute, right? So that's why we are seeing all this huge investment going into all this data center, especially by this major hyperscalers that are mostly in the United States, but also right now with the new AI strategy that Canada has come up with, they are like investing significantly in sovereign compute, as I would say, here in Canada, and especially right like Saskatchewan is doing its fair bit of work as well.
0: Well, I know the Prime Minister is even on record as saying, you know, we have to think about the fact that so much of the internet cloud services are created by data centers outside of this country, and it's the whole sovereignty thing, like you said. So it feels almost like a protectionist move to have these data centers built and operated in our country, just in case the bad people in the world don't control our data like we should be controlling it.
1: Yeah, I mean, it's really important to have your data where, like, within your country, especially data related to your medical field, your research field, right? All of that is critically important to this country. And, like, we have seen examples, right, where we do not get, like, access to the latest and greatest of models coming out of the United States that easily. And now some censorship is being put on that as well. So now it's really, really important that we build that capacity, not just in terms of like data centers, but also in terms of talent and in terms of that research and like entrepreneurial ventures as well here within Canada.
0: Is it AI that's created this, what appears to be this huge demand all of a sudden for these data centers? Is it because of the amount of data that's required for AI?
1: So how data centers work is basically, first of all, there are sort of two kinds of data centers, right? One is basically where you store your data. That's just a normal data center. But what these data centers are the ones where compute actually happens. They have like thousands and thousands of GPUs in this data center. So every query that when you use a ChatGPT or like any other LLM, it goes to that data center, gets computed there. So basically, it's just to go a bit in technical terms, there are matrix multiplications happening in order to, you know, give you basically the next token or the next word in an LLM. So these are the ones which are way more advanced than your common data centers. And yes, that AI has created this huge demand, not just in terms of like data centers, but also in terms of like memory and all this chips and other infrastructure which goes behind it.
0: Overall, you work with it, so I'm guessing you're a proponent of AI. You see it, despite some of the concerns some people may have, is a positive thing for society and for moving forward in this world.
1: Yeah, I mean, like my job is to advance the research in this area, both on like foundational, like computer science side, and also on the organizational side. So I really believe in the power of this technology, and it has some immense like potential to help humanity, and that's what I think we should really focus on. Yes, like I always recommend to people that, you know, use it ethically, like basically provide whenever like provide citations whenever you are using AI. Just tell people, be honest about it, right? Whether you are using in your work or whether you are using in your business or anything, right? Like, it's always good to be upfront about it. Yes, it might land one way or the other, but as a citizen of the society, you have to sort of really put ethics first as well when you're using this technology too.
0: I think some people would find it a little frightening. I know there was the case, and you'd know more about it than I do, the case of the one particular company that held off on releasing its latest model because they found it was basically too powerful. It was able to get past the security for a lot of financial institutions. So there is that kind of a threat that's out there too, right?
1: Yeah, so the company is called Anthropic, and they have this model called as Mythos, which they basically now are working with the governments, and they are the ones who are taking this sort of initiative to say to people that, okay, this is really powerful and we are not going to give it into the hands of people. But again, that's why we need more and more like models being built here within the country to sort of, you know, like have access to frontier models before like relying on companies outside of Canada, right?
0: Interesting times, and you're doing fascinating work, Prunell. I appreciate you joining us on the show today.
1: Thank you. Thank you so much.
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3: I'm Mia Holloway-Chuck with the 980 CJME News Center. If you're planning to head out onto the water to Lake of the Prairies, check your gear before you move it. The Ministry of Environment says invasive mussel larvae has been detected, triggering containment orders for the area. Brant and Agar Bishan are trying to put to rest some fears about the event's future at the Real District. The issue is that Brant taking over Canada Centre will displace the cattle during Agar Bishan. Brant President Sean Semple has announced a new $8.5 million permanent structure, which he says will give Agar Bishan even more space than before. A respected First Nations leader from northeast Saskatchewan has passed away. Roy Head was 70 years old. After 16 years as a councillor at Red Earth Cree Nation, he was elected chief in 1996 after his term served as a senator for Prince Albert Grand Council. Your CJME weather, Saturday, 30% chance of showers and 27, Sunday, sunny and 25. That's your 980 CJME news update. I'm Mia Holloway-Chuck.
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0: Friday morning, Evan Bray Show, Brent Lauchs filling in. Evan returns on Monday. Let's hope we get a great summer weekend, because everybody is just so sick and tired of this crazy weather we've been enduring all through spring and the beginning of summer here. The moisture's good. Some places, though, just way too much moisture. And the forecast, looking into the weekend and on into next week, I see more stable weather days. I see a lot of sunshine. And for most of the province, central, southern Saskatchewan, daytime highs in the mid to high 20s. We'll take that. So every community in this country is dealing with the homeless situation. Every community in this country is trying to find out how to solve the homeless situation. And every community tends to point fingers. It's your responsibility, provincial government. It's your responsibility, federal government. And I think people that are driving around their communities and they see the homeless issue on the streets point to their own city council and say, this is your problem. Why don't you fix it? Alexandra Flynn is director of the Housing Research Collaborative at the University of British Columbia's Peter A. Allard School of Law. And she joins me now to talk about a recent court ruling in Ontario that may have implications right across the country. Alexandra Flynn, welcome to the Evan Bray Show.
16: Thank you so much. It's great to be here.
0: Tell me about this recent court case down in Ontario, what the findings were and what that may mean for all of Canada.
16: Yeah, it was a really important case called, it was in the Waterloo region. And in this case, the municipality went to the court and said, we've passed a bylaw to deal with homelessness. Is it constitutional? And the court said that it was not constitutional. And it said that because of two big reasons. Number one, that it affected people's life, liberty, and security of the person. It meant that there was nowhere where homeless people could actually be in this community. And number two, it said that homelessness is something called an analogous ground for discrimination, meaning that people who are homeless are subject to discrimination. And so that meant that any government that's making a rule about them has to consider the fact that they're a protected community.
0: So if I understand that correctly, the bylaw, the law that was tested, basically said homelessness was to be illegal?
16: Yeah, so the bylaw wanted to basically say there was no place that homeless people could set up a tent encampment in that community.
0: Gotcha.
16: Yeah.
0: So with that case basically then thrown out, what does that ruling mean for other centers, say like Regina, Saskatoon?
16: Yeah, so, you know, homelessness has gone up by about 300% in the last 8 years. And so a big part of the court's decision was these are heartbreaking situations. You know, we get that it's complicated, but you can't just push homeless people out of your community altogether. So I think for any municipality that's trying to figure out what it's going to do, the knee-jerk reaction of, okay, well, let's just push it out. You know, we can't have homeless people sleeping on our streets or sleeping in our parks. That's probably not going to be constitutional if it goes to the courts.
0: Yeah. The latest point in time count that we do in our cities here, Regina showed 767 people experiencing homelessness. Saskatoon, the count, a record number, 1,931 people, which, you know, highlights this growing challenge facing both communities. So if we say, well, this has got to be an effort by all levels of government, why hasn't somebody figured this out at this point?
16: I know. It's I think homelessness has gone up so quickly across communities and towns across the country. You know, I grew up in Regina, actually, so I can just imagine the places where there are now tent encampments that people used to go for the folk festival or to hang out in the park. And I think it's shocking communities how much it's gone up in such a short time. So I think that's part of it, is just all the governments haven't quite figured out what they're going to do about it. But I think the problem is actually a bigger one about Canada itself, which is that for these kinds of problems where no particular government is responsible, we can't attach responsibility to the province or to the federal government or to a municipality. They're all kind of pointing fingers at each other, like you already said, and saying, well, it's actually your responsibility to do this, not mine. So, you know, in the case of a municipality, our job is to protect our parks and our streets, not deal with homelessness. So I think that's part of what's happening.
0: We hear people say things like, well, gee, I was in Europe. I didn't see that it was such an obvious problem there. Or I've been down to San Diego, and while it was rampant there, they seem to have found ways to deal with it. Is there anything to those observations? Has anywhere in the world really come up with a better way to deal with homeless people?
16: Yes, I mean, it's unfortunately not the two that you identified. Those places have growing homelessness just like Canada does. The place that's really the kind of the gold star is Finland, which about 15 years ago had a problem like us. It was just growing and growing across their country. And they said at the national level, we have to fix this. And so they basically developed a strong plan that required all governments in the country to be aligned on collecting information on who was homeless and making sure that they had supports, building housing, making sure that housing were matched with other needs that people probably had, or like health needs or issues related to drug addiction or mental health, and basically said, we're going to solve this. So it was a committed, determined action on their part to fix it. And they did. It's gone down, not quite to zero. And they've admitted that you can't really get rid of homelessness 0%, but it's gone down almost to nothing.
0: Well, you could see where it would be an easier fix if the people that were considered homeless were educated people that just didn't have enough financial resources to rent or to buy a home. But sadly, we know that's not the case, that the majority of people that are considered homeless have addiction problems, have mental health issues, have got a lot of issues they're having to deal with. And the idea of just giving somebody the keys to an apartment or a trailer or whatever, that's not really going to fix homelessness.
16: Yeah, I mean, so I think if you asked, you know, and people have asked, there's been a lot of data collected on this, why are you homeless? The number one reason is that somebody lost their home or they were evicted from their home. And what we know is that after people become homeless, their any drug addiction, if they had it in the beginning or didn't, or mental health issues get worse over time. So your person at year one, you know, is going to be in a really different place than the person in year five. The longer that people are outside without supports, without care, the worse those other issues get. So we're seeing, I think, you know, because we're not preventing it, we're not dealing with the issue before people actually become homeless. We're seeing the effects of them being outside and living rough.
0: So with that, we talk about it, and a lot of governments talk about it. Are you seeing any signs of progress when you, as you say, it's all levels of government have to be involved in this? Is there any kind of a plan afoot? I would guess it would have to start at the federal level and boil down then.
16: You know, I think that Saskatchewan is actually a really good example of how we can tackle what I call like a wicked problem like this one, which is healthcare. So healthcare was not something that was named in the Constitution. You know, there was no, it was like housing. There wasn't a single government that was responsible. And because of efforts that were made in Saskatchewan, we now have national healthcare. But we have national healthcare because it started with the province saying this is something that's needed, and it went all the way to the federal government. And it was because of people like you and me who were pushing our governments to do something about it. That's, I think, what has to happen in the case of homelessness. You know, it is, you're right that, you know, at this point, it's not just about housing for many people who are living on the streets, but it is also about housing. You know, it's having enough of it and it's having the right kind. Mm-hmm. And I think that does take a national solution. The National Housing Strategy is up for renewal. And I know a lot of us are looking to the federal government to see what they're going to be doing about homelessness.
0: Excellent. I appreciate your time, Alexandra Flynn. Thanks for joining us on the show today.
16: Thanks for having me.
0: You bet. Alexandra Flynn on the line from Vancouver, director of the Housing Research Collaborative at the University of British Columbia's Peter A. Allard School of Law. And her take in that all levels of government have to be involved in coming up with a solution on this matter. Anything on your mind? Any thoughts on what our guest had to say? You can text me, 1-877-332-TALK, 1-877-332-8255. 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

0: Friday morning, Brent Clouds with you. Evan Bray Show with Evan returning behind the microphone here coming up on Monday. Did you catch any of the Prime Minister's visit to Calgary late yesterday and what he had to say about the multi-billion dollar projects? Of course, he was out to Vancouver first thing yesterday morning, had a news conference there with Premier Eby and talked about the billions of dollars that would go into projects for British Columbia and a financial guarantee, I guess you could say, to cover any environmental costs or impact from the decision to go ahead with a southerly pipeline from just north of Edmonton that'll follow basically the Trans Mountain pipeline route to Delta, BC, the terminal there south of Vancouver. This is a bit of what the Prime Minister had to say yesterday.
1: I'm very pleased to join Premier Smith here in Calgary to announce new measures that will unlock Alberta's energy for the world. These measures will build the strength of our entire country. They will take control of our future. They will bolster our sovereignty. Today's announcements, and this is a lowball figure. You don't normally get lowball figures from politicians. This is a lowball figure. Canadians' announcements will catalyze well over $200 billion in direct investments in Canada, create over 175,000 new jobs across the country, and we are just getting started. These benefits will be shared widely, including with Indigenous peoples as full partners, and they will create resources for the social programs on which Canadians rely. This is cooperative federalism at work. It's the kind of unity and collaboration that Albertans and Canadians rightly expect. They expect it on principle, and they expect it because it's required for Canada to prosper in a rapidly changing world. 3 weeks ago, Premier and I had a discussion after this, immediately after, but 3 weeks ago in France, the G7 leaders called on Canada to provide the reliable energy that the world needs to realize our full potential as an energy superpower. This morning I was in BC, I was in Vancouver with Premier Eby. We announced a landmark agreement that does a number of things, seizes opportunity through major energy projects, new trade corridors, critical minerals developments, projects that will help move Canadian energy to new markets, new partners around the world. Cet après-midi, je me suis. You asked for it, we promised it, now we are delivering. Because when we work together, Canada controls its future. This is a new approach that helps us reach our full potential. One that builds in partnership, the federal government, Alberta, British Columbia, partnership with territories, partnership with Indigenous peoples, partnership with the private sector. Indigenous peoples, full partners in development, operating, and equity ownership. We've agreed that the best route for a new pipeline is one that goes through one that already exists, south through the Trans Mountain Corridor to our Pacific coast, the gateway to the world's fastest growing markets. We've already agreed to reform carbon markets so they promote real emissions. We've already agreed to substantial methane reductions and to new measures, new incentives and reforms so that power markets can grow sustainably and affordably, and this being Alberta, significantly. We will maintain, the federal government will maintain the tanker ban to protect Canada's coastlines and precious habitats. And consistent with the MOU as a prerequisite for the pipeline, the Government of Canada, the Government of Alberta, and the Oil Sands Alliance, the five companies in the Oil Sands Alliance, have now agreed on the terms to launch the Pathways Project, the world's largest carbon capture and utilization and storage project, which together with other emission reduction commitments in the agreement will achieve 16 million tons of emissions reductions per year, or the equivalent of taking 90% of the cars in Alberta off the road. Critically, what we've agreed is that the time for action is now. We will refer Alberta's West Coast pipeline project proposal immediately to the Major Projects Office. Consultations will begin immediately with Indigenous communities, relevant provinces, and territories to determine listing under the Building Canada Act by October 1st, as per our agreement. Cet accord est bien plus qu'une entente aux entreprises, la certitude dont elles ont besoin pour investir et bâtir. This is more than just an accord. It's also an approach that gives certainty to our businesses to build. Canada and Alberta will be equal partners in this project. As I said, meaningful ownership stakes available for Indigenous communities will also benefit from Indigenous contracting and employment alongside funding to strengthen that capacity. The Trans Mountain Corporation will plan and construct the pipeline. They will work closely with Pembina Pipeline Corporation, who will bring its private sector expertise, its capital discipline to the construction and operation of the pipeline. And I'd like to thank the CEO, Scott Burrows, for his leadership and his presence. We are all living through a moment of unprecedented global volatility. Our role as government, is to be a catalyst. Part of being a catalyst is to bring greater certainty, reduce risks facing private capital so there's more opportunity and more energy when shovels hit the ground. We've started as we mean to go on. We will continue to work together. Albertans, British Columbians, with industry and Indigenous partners at one table instead of many, to deliver. The head of the IEA said a few weeks ago, he repeated it I think a couple days ago, that Canada has a once-in-a-lifetime opportunity. An opportunity that will determine our future. An opportunity that will deliver prosperity that will spread across our country. Canada, Alberta, has what the world wants. Canada, Alberta, is a trusted, reliable partner in a world that's anything but. And the initiatives we're announcing today will build a stronger, more resilient, more sustainable Canada. A Canada that's worth fighting for because we are stronger together. And as today demonstrates, we are building Canada strong for all.
0: Prime Minister Mark Carney yesterday in Calgary after he'd had meetings in Vancouver as well. Big numbers. This pipeline project will cost anywhere from $35 to $43 billion. That's quite a spread, isn't it? Construction, shovels in the ground, could happen as early as next year with a 7-year timeline for completion of date by about 2034. As for the bill, Danielle Smith said detailed funding and the cost for taxpayers remains to be negotiated. Trans Mountain Corporation, which is owned by the federal government, and Calgary-based Pembina Pipeline Corporation will build and run the project. Pembina would have a 10% stake through construction and an opportunity to buy in another 10% once that pipeline is up and running.
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1: From the National Newsroom of the Canadian Press, I'm Naira Ahmed. A young charter boat captain feared drowned in a deadly sinking in BC waters last Sunday is being remembered as a selfless, caring child who took care of his family, friends, and wouldn't leave anyone behind. 23-year-old Chen Ming has been identified by his mother and girlfriend as being among the six people missing. Both said in a tearful joint interview in Mandarin that there was a broken side door on the 30-foot boat that went down in deep waters in the Georgia Strait off Vancouver with 10 people aboard. Four people were rescued with hypothermia, and police had said no one was wearing a life jacket. Canadians continue to hop on board airplanes, even as ticket prices remain well above last year's levels, despite a recent drop in fuel costs. Travel search platform Kayak says domestic economy fares stood 11% higher in late June than a year earlier. Travel expert Barry Choice says as long as demand holds steady, airlines have little incentive to lower their fares, despite fuel prices coming back down to earth.
2: I hate to say it, but it's like once prices go up, airlines tend to not bring them back down. They've got the algorithms, you know what I mean? They've got the numbers. They know exactly what people are going to pay and when people are going to buy it, so we're kind of at their mercy.
1: The International Air Transport Association says the per-barrel price of jet fuel in North America has dropped by a quarter over the past month, but remains 30% higher than a year ago. Meanwhile, Alberta's signature summer parade turned into a Fecito referendum on its premiere Friday with competing cheers and jeers for Premier Danielle Smith. Smith was in the passenger seat of a horse-drawn carriage weaving through downtown for the Calgary Stampede Parade. Some cheered as she passed, while others booed. Daryl Simons was among the vocal supporters of the premiere within the throngs of parade attendees and referenced her decision to hold a referendum considering separation this fall.
3: I like that she's just standing up for what she feels that the citizens of Alberta deserve. To hear from both sides of the whole debate about separation or not separation and allow both sides to have a voice.
1: Simon says he's not a real proponent of separation. He's looking to have a voice that the federal government listens to. And Taylor Swift and Travis Kelce are now married. Swift's PR rep put out a statement for the wedding in New York City on Friday.
4: The wedding party kept close to family, Swift's brother Austin serving as her man of honor, and Kelce's brother Jason serving as his best man. Outside, fans gathering nearby hoping to share in the moment.
5: It is very private, like there's so much security so no one can get in, but I still think this is like her way of like letting us experience it with her.
4: Celebrities including Hugh Grant, Ethan Hawke, Jason Sudeikis, Benson Boone, and Abby Wambach, among those photographed arriving in black tie attire. Michelle Franzen, ABC News, New York.
1: This is the Canadian Press. In sports, the Toronto Blue Jays opened a 9-game West Coast road trip in Seattle on Friday with a 2-0 victory over the Mariners. The teams play again Saturday afternoon. In Friday World Cup action, Colombia defeated Ghana 1-0 to advance to the round of 16 at the World Cup. Colombia will face Switzerland in their round of 16 matchup on Tuesday at BC Place in Vancouver. Defending world champion Argentina survived extra time and a huge scare from the underdog Cape Verde to post a 3-2 win to advance to the round of 16. Argentina will play Egypt on Tuesday in Atlanta. Egypt beat Australia early Friday 4-2 on penalty kicks. The Ottawa Redblacks did a lot of things right on Friday, but it still wasn't enough as they lost 27-22 to the defending Grey Cup champion Saskatchewan Roughriders. And Canadian Felix Auger-Aliassime has advanced to the fourth round of Wimbledon after straight sets wins over American qualifier Michael Zhang on Friday. From the Canadian Press, I'm Naira Ahmed.
6: I'm Mia Holloway-Chuck with the 980 CJME News Center. If you're planning to head out onto the water to Lake of the Prairies, check your gear before you move it. The Ministry of Environment says invasive mussel larvae has been detected, triggering containment orders for the area. Brant and Agar Bishan are trying to put to rest some fears about the event's future at the Real District. The issue is that Brant taking over Canada Centre will displace the cattle during Agar Bishan. Brant President Sean Semple has announced a new $8.5 million permanent structure, which he says will give Agribition even more space than before. A respected First Nations leader from Northeast Saskatchewan has passed away. Roy Head was 70 years old. After 16 years as a counselor at Red Earth Cree Nation, he was elected chief in 1996 after his term served as a senator for Prince Albert Grand Council. Your CJME weather, Saturday, 30% chance of showers and 27, Sunday, sunny and 25. That's your 980 CJME news update. I'm Mia Holowaychuk.
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12: Okay, you know how it works. 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You got something bugging you, you want to send out a hug. And on the theme of a hug, I would like today for our listeners to think about something positive, positive experience, a favorite location south of the border, as our American neighbors are coming up on their 250th birthday. Tomorrow, July 4th, the semi-quinquennial, I do believe is what 250 is, semi-quinquennial. I've got wonderful memories, as I'm sure most of you do, of travels to the United States. I grew up on the Manitoba-North Dakota border, used to go to a small town in North Dakota called Antler. Man, it was like another world going from Canada down to the United States. And in recent years, one of my favorite U.S. memories, a few years back, my late sister and her husband, my wife and I, did an amazing road trip through southern Arizona and New Mexico. Just beautiful country, very different country. So that's what I'd like to hear from you today. What's your favorite place, your favorite memory from your time south of the border in the United States? I'm not interested in any political stuff on this topic today. It's just a way to mark the 250th birthday of our neighbor to the south. 1-877-332-8255. And Cameron is quick in. He says, my hug for our American neighbors is for who they are as a people. I admire their deep-rooted pride for the stars and stripes. Their belief that they are the best and can achieve anything has served them well and made them an unparalleled and unique superpower. Unlike many of my fellow Canadians, I feel confident that if push comes to shove, America would be there for our nation. Thank you for that, Cameron. At 1-877-332-8255. I had another one here that has slipped off my screen. Just bear with me. It's coming. It's coming. It's gone. I'll find it. 1-877-332-TALK. 1-877-332-8255. There it is, Bobby. Bobby's a longtime listener of this radio program. She says, my favorite spot in the U.S. is where I was born, Miles City, Montana. I've been down to Miles City. Montana's a cool feeling place too, isn't it? You know, I remember years ago doing road trips down to Plentywood, and we had friends in western Montana. We'd visit over there and get into the mountains. Just beautiful part of North America. 1-877-332-8255. Tyler says, we spent years hunting pheasants out of Antler. Lots of fun nights in the Antler bar. Yeah, when I was a kid, there was two bars in Antler. Merton Toad's, and I think the Border Bar is what they were called. But man, that's a million years ago. On this day, with Bugs and Hugs, that's what we're asking. You got something bugging you. I know there's always something bugging you. You could let me know about that at 1-877-332-8255. Or you can call if you want to be on the radio. Something bugging you, or you want to send out a hug. That's what we do at this time each and every Friday morning. I was thinking as well, when my kids were small, we did a road trip down to the Black Hills in South Dakota. Again, amazing, amazing scenery down there, and seeing Mount Rushmore and everything related to American identity with Mount Rushmore. It's a pretty impressive thing to see, and a nice road trip. I remember traveling through the Black Hills and looking at a road map at the time, because this would have been, you know, the 90s, I'm thinking late 80s, and didn't have GPS, anything like that. So I had a road map, and I thought, well, gee, from point A to point B in the Black Hills, didn't like look like it would take too long, but it's kind of like going through the mountains here. You're winding roads, and what appears to be a short distance took some time to get there. But again, just a wonderful memory of traveling in the United States. 1-877-332-8255. Keith says, my favorite memory of the U.S., visiting the 9/11 Memorial in New York City. For anybody who saw that disaster happen and the years of cleanup and rehabilitation that occurred,

0: Red Rock in Utah driving to Las Vegas. Yeah, Utah's a beautiful state, isn't it? I haven't spent any time there other than our listener saying traveling to Vegas. I've done that. A road trip to Vegas. Did it twice. Did it once. My wife and I drove a half-ton truck. But we took our time. I think we took about 2.5 days. Stopped in Great Falls, spent the night. Stopped in Beaver, Utah, spent the night, and then on into Vegas. But I had these great neighbors a number of years ago, Jim and Linda, and they decided one day, we're going to drive to Vegas, and we want to do it nonstop. That was an experience I'll never forget, and I would never do it again. But we made Vegas in about 24 hours. Eek. 1-877-332-8255. That was Robin talking about the Red Rock in Utah. We're talking positive American experiences. You got a memory, you got a favorite place, maybe you go there even to this day. Something that positive happened to you traveling in the United States. 1-877-332-8255. It's all part of our Bugs and Hugs feature that we do every Friday morning on the Evan Bray Show. Anything on your mind, you can also call if you like. In fact, we got Ian on the line here. Let me just find the mouse. We got so many computer screens in here these days. Hey, Ian, welcome to the program.
1: Yeah, good morning. I was, you know, just thinking about, I've been to a lot of the states, of the different states in the United States, and when I think about it, the one that's a, that make comes back to mind is, or bring come, comes back to mind when I'm thinking about it, is how I was unbelievably overwhelmed by Mount Rushmore. I really did not expect to be that impressed. It yeah. really was nice down there. And that drive on, I can't remember what it was called. Is it a drive on the backside? Like over to the west of it? It's really nice down there. Yes. And Mount Rushmore was impressive.
0: Yeah, it really is beautiful countryside. Hope you have a chance to get down there again someday, Ian. 1-877-332-8255. Rick out in Alberta texting in. We used to go to Montana every year, usually Kalispell. Flathead Lake, sometimes the Going to the Sun Highway. Boy, I was on that a few years ago. That's gorgeous country down there. Even as a kid, I wondered why Alberta couldn't be part of the U.S. 1-877-332-8255. Kevin, favorite memory of the USA? Driving across the Tallahatchie River where Billy Joe McAllister jumped off the bridge. Oh, man, I remember that song. Ode to Billy Joe from Bobby Gentry. That's cool. Good experience, Glenn. Thank you for sharing that at 1-877-332-8255. Let's see here. Renee, we've been going to Showdown, Montana to ski for the last 15 years or so. What a fantastic place. Wonderful people. Great service. Beautiful scenery. I can't think of any negatives. The U.S., apart from being the big cities, is a place I would never hesitate to visit. Isn't that the truth? I think the only negative right now is the fact that Canadian dollar is at 70 cents, so that always hurts a little more. But, of course, you always find things tend to be a little less expensive in the United States. You know, I remember years ago we'd make the trips, the weekend trips down to Plentywood, and it was like, yeah, some of that American beer. And then, of course, you can buy American beer now in Canada, so it doesn't really have the same panache to it. 1-877-332-TALK, 1-877-332-8255. Hi, Elaine.
2: You're Hi, Brent. How are you?
0: I'm doing well. It's a good
2: Always
0: Friday.
2: Always enjoy your shows.
0: Thank you very much.
2: Great. Anyway, first of all, when you mentioned the highway in the Black Hills being a pretty curvy, circuitous route,
0: yep.
2: So that's a big word, that highway was when it was rebuilt, that was purposely done. And I couldn't figure it out because I was in a bit of a rush when we were going through it the second time.
0: Mm-hmm.
2: And I thought, what the heck? This wasn't like this the first time we were in the Black Hills. Well, but it was a new highway. And I figured out then it was to provide, keep people in the park longer.
0: Really?
2: Oh, yes. I fully believe that. And I have a brother who lives down in South Dakota. He and his family are all in South Dakota. And, yeah, they said that was the way. But anyway, it's such an interesting place to visit. I would like to spend a week in there.
0: Yeah.
2: On that magnetic hill. Different things. It's just a very interesting place. It and like
0: is.
2: like the mountains in the middle of the plains. And I've had family in the States, family and friends all my life in the States. So when people say, oh, why do you support the States?

0: because they're our cousins,
1: yep.
0: and there's many good, beautiful things there, and they're people like we are.
1: Absolutely right. Well said, but Elaine.
0: A little more background, backbone. And also the next favorite place was Yellowstone. My husband and I went there on our honeymoon, and it was late. It was in October, but we had the park virtually to ourselves, and it was like 70 degrees Fahrenheit, just absolutely beautiful. And so unusual, you know. And I wanted to take our sons then. We have three sons. But when they were little, I thought one curious, daring guy might end up in a hot pot down there. And then time went by too fast and they grew up and we never did take them down there. But those are my two highlights.
1: That's nice. Good memories. Thanks a lot, Elaine. 1-877-332-8255. That's what we're doing today. It's Bugs and Hugs, and we're kind of giving a hug out to our neighbors south of the border on their 250th birthday tomorrow. You got a positive experience, a place you like to go, a place you've been. Let's hear it. 1-877-332-8255. 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
1: And what we're doing with our Bugs and Hugs today, of course, your bugs are welcome, but we're looking for more hugs. As far as our friends, our neighbors to the south, it's the 250th birthday for the United States tomorrow, July 4th, and that's what we're doing. It's just saying, share your favorite U.S. memories, or maybe you got someplace you go to these days, or something, some experience you had. Yeah, a hug to our American neighbors at 1-877-332-8255. Hey, Cameron, what do you got for us?
14: Good morning, Brent. Just wanted to say I got a pretty special experience last time I was in the States. Me and my cousin went to visit the Grand Canyon, which, if you've never been, is absolutely breathtaking. And we actually got to experience some snow in the desert. It was snowing while we were there. So felt like a little bit of home, a little bit of Canada followed us to the States.
1: Isn't that cool? What a great experience. That is amazing, the Grand Canyon. You think how that was formed. And I read something just recently, and I don't know if it was factual or not, but it said that the first Spanish explorers, when they came to the rim of the Grand Canyon, they didn't understand the depth, the size of it, and that the guy leading the expedition sent two people. He said, just go down there and we'll get some sense. And they couldn't believe these guys were actually out of sight. I don't know if this is factual, the way the world is nowadays when you're reading stuff, but I just thought how people, if they've never seen the immensity of the Grand Canyon, it is truly something to behold. Thanks a lot, Cameron. 1-877-332-8255. Good morning, Melanie. I'm doing well. What do you got for us?
5: Good. Well, I just wanted to say a great big hug out to the south because I was...
1: Oh, we're losing you, Melanie. We got a bad connection there. There you are. Sorry. Sorry, Melanie, you cut out on us. Could you repeat what you said?
5: The University of Great...
1: What?
5: I'm telling you... It was the best experience of my life, and I made friends from all over the States, and we still keep in touch, and it's been like 20 years.
1: Oh, isn't that lovely?
5: It's a really good experience to visit our neighbors in the South, and I'm just very grateful for all of us. So thanks, Brent.
1: You bet. Thanks, Melanie. Have a good day. 1-877-332-TALK. Tracy off our text line says Zion National Park is amazing. Tracy is in Swift Current. Many great memories of Malta, Montana. As kids, we'd visit Sleeping Buffalo Hot Springs and then shop at JCPenney. Oh, man, these are memories for me, too. In the 70s, Mom always bought sheets and towels, good quality and cheaper. Also, Velveeta cheese was always in the RV on the way home. Years later, my husband enjoys the Malta racetrack and the great folks there. Man, I was the same growing up on the North Dakota border, going to Minot and coming home, and my mom would buy a bunch of clothes for me for the school year. And I think I would wear like three or four pairs of pants going through customs. And my mother, you know, just the straight face saying, nope, we don't have anything to declare. 1-877-332-8255. Darby says, been to quite a few places in the U.S., Yellowstone, Mount Rushmore. I love driving in the northern states. Yeah, the highways are good, aren't they? All of these were wonderful, but my most memorable trip was to my nephew's in San Jose in June of 2016, exactly 10 years ago, when my nephew called me and said, get there ASAP, as he had free tickets for game four of the Stanley Cup final when Pittsburgh was in San Jose. The Sharks have always been my favorite team, and this was at the top of my bucket list. Unfortunately, the Sharks lost that game and didn't win the cup, but it still seems like a dream to me. That's Darby out in Silton. Thank you for that. 1-877-332-8255. Hi, Bonnie. What's on your mind today?
20: Well, I just want to wish everyone in the U.S., good old U.S., they're a happy 250th birthday. We're 91 years your junior, and so you're like family to us, and we love you.
1: Yeah.
20: And I had the privilege of traveling to the U.S. from 94 to 2003 doing custom harvesting with my husband, and we started in Oklahoma and worked our way back through Kansas, Colorado, Nebraska, Montana, and to South Dakota. And we met some very wonderful people there. And my grandparents originated from the U.S. So I just want to say, no matter how anyone tries to want to separate us, we're one. We live in North America.
1: Yeah.
20: And we'll always be one, and we love you.
1: Well said, Bonnie. Thank you very much for calling Bugs and Hugs, 1-877-332-8255. We're doing this till 11. You can text me or you can call me, 1-877-332-8255. Dean has just sent one in here. I just wanted to see here. I was recently on an Alaska cruise, and now that means I've been in all 50 states. Wow, is that ever impressive? Number of states I've been in. Oh, it's not that many. I'll tell you that. Wow. Nicest people are in Montana, he says. Happy birthday to them. That's from, Dean in, Regina at 1-877-332-8255. Yeah. Let's, get the Bugs and Hugs continuing for another half hour. We're back with more after this news update. 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
21: 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If you're planning to head out onto the water to Lake of the Prairies, check your gear before you move it. The Ministry of Environment says invasive mussel larvae has been detected, triggering containment orders for the area. Brant and Agar Bishan are trying to put to rest some fears about the event's future at the Real District. The issue is that Brant taking over Canada Centre will displace the cattle during Agar Bishan. Brant President Sean Semple has announced a new $8.5 million permanent structure, which he says will give Agar Bishan even more space than before. A respected First Nations leader from Northeast Saskatchewan has passed away. Roy Head was 70 years old. After 16 years as a councillor at Red Earth Cree Nation, he was elected chief in 1996 after his term served as a senator for Prince Albert Grand Council. Your CJME weather, Saturday, 30% chance of showers and 27, Sunday, sunny and 25. That's your 980 CJME news update. I'm Mia Holloway-Chuck.
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3: Got a nice vibe going on, Bugs and Hugs, today, because we're sending hugs of sort to our American neighbors as they mark their 250th birthday tomorrow. And that's all I'm asking is share with us your stories, some of your favorite travels down to the United States. Maybe you still go to certain places. Maybe you got family, friends, your U.S. positive stories at 1-877-332-8255. Kelvin and Warman, what's your story?
4: Hey, Brent. Well, I got two for you, so I'll try and be quick because I could probably talk to you for about a couple hours on each subject. But back in 2004, a buddy of mine approached me and a girl I was seeing at the time. Said, "Let's go to Sturgis, South Dakota, for the bike rally." I said, "Hey, man, we're not bikers. We don't own a bike." But we went down there, man, for a week, and I'll tell you what, it was the best time we ever had. And I went on the main street, and I looked down one side, and then I looked down the other side, and I'm sure you've seen pictures. It was nothing but chrome.
3: Yeah.
4: And I looked at the girlfriend at the time, and I says, "Next year we're back, but we're back with our own bike." And I did that. I bought a bike. I was back in 2005 and was there three times after that. Met some phenomenal people I'm still friends with today. Just a great time. You're not a biker, you got to go try it out anyway, and just get the atmosphere is unreal.
3: Absolutely. And that was no problem traveling all the way from up here down there?
4: No, not at all. We loved it. It was great. Yeah. Like I said, the first year we went down there in a truck, and then the last few times we went down was on the back of a Harley. So it was quite enjoyable. Of course, then you go to everything. You go to Mount Rushmore, you go down to Devil's Tower and all that kind of stuff in Wyoming.
3: Yeah.
4: Real nice riding roads down there.
3: Yeah, and you see a lot of bikers on the roads down there, that's for sure.
4: Oh, it's just a completely different atmosphere. I mean, yeah, it's really concerts, you know, the outdoor barbecues and everything else, and the entertainment, it was phenomenal.
3: What else you got?
4: Got to talk about it. We were in a layover in New York. Didn't have much time. We only had about 12 or 13 hours, so we left the airport, and I told my wife, I says, as a volunteer firefighter for 7 years, I got to go to Ground Zero. And, I mean, I get choked up thinking about it now. Wow.
3: Yeah.
4: What an experience just to walk onto those grounds and take a look at the wells and that. And, of course, you go into the museum, which is actually the basement of one of the World Trade Tower centers. And the artifacts and stuff like that. It's just, they got one of the engines of one of the planes is down there. You can look at that. But as a volunteer firefighter, when I walked around the corner and I saw one of the ladder trucks that was just a mangled piece of metal, I broke down. I literally broke down. It was such an emotional 2 or 3 hours that we spent there. It's a must-see.
3: Yeah, it is. It's very powerful. Kelvin, thanks for sharing the story, and thanks for your service as a volunteer fireman.
4: Awesome, thanks.
3: You bet. 1-877-332-8255. Boyd out in Watrous says, I grew up down in the southwest corner of Manitoba. Saturday nights going to West Hope, North Dakota was like a dream come true. Boyd, I probably know members of your family, but I can relate. In the 60s as a kid, going to West Hope, North Dakota, for anyone who hasn't been there, you think about Manitoba, southern Saskatchewan, not the wealthiest parts of the world, okay? And, you know, all of our towns, streets were gravel or dirt. Maybe the main street was paved. You'd go to West Hope, and it was like this island. It was like a mini city. All the streets were paved. I remember they had a big outdoor swimming pool. They had a soft ice cream business right beside the swimming pool and the theater in West Hope, North Dakota. We used to go to shows in Gainsborough, Saskatchewan, and Melitta, Manitoba, and the theaters were okay, but the theater in West Hope, North Dakota, big plush chairs, and you'd sit in there, and you'd be eating your U.S. candy because you couldn't get things like Mars Bar and Snickers bars in Canada in those days, and you thought you were in heaven. Yeah, West Hope, North Dakota, that's a good memory. Thanks for that, Boyd, at 1-877-332-8255. Barb says our trip to Mount Rushmore for sure, highlight for our entire family. And the location they all remember is visiting the Cosmos near Rapid City. You stand in a shack in different rooms on a hill, and it looks like you're defying gravity. It blew my kids' minds. Many great memories traveling to the States. That's from Barb at 1-877-332-8255. Jonathan, my favorite memory, skiing at Bridger Bowl, Montana during the Winter Olympics, and was wearing my Team Canada jersey and was asked under the chairlift, and was getting heckled at. Suddenly the whole chairlift started chanting USA. 1-877-332-8255. What else have we got here? Oh, here's Brian. says the Canadian Forces snowbirds are flying over New York today to help celebrate the U.S. 250th birthday. This tribute to fallen and waving our flag across the border is exactly what Canada stands for. Thanks for the heads up on that, Brian, at 1-877-332-8255. It's not all hugs today. Greg, you got a bug? What's on your mind?
5: Well, yeah, you know, like listening to that Jason guy this morning from Bank of Commerce or wherever he was, you know, when he said that we have the third lowest minimum wage, and that's good. Why is that good? That bothered me right away. Like, am I an idiot? Is there a reason that's good?
3: Well, his perspective is he's the head of the Chamber of Commerce, which represents businesses. So I guess his take is if you're a business paying minimum wage, you're not having to pay as much as some other provinces. That's my perspective on it anyway, I'm thinking, is what he was thinking.
5: Well, it just doesn't leave a very good taste in your mouth because we can't make as much money as the rest of the country or what?
3: Yeah.
5: Like, we work just as hard. So, I don't know. That just... that bothered me right away, so I figured, you know what, I'm calling Brent.
3: Well, I'm glad you did. That's what we're here for, Bugs and Hugs at 1-877-332-8255. Fred's in Regina. Freddie, you got a U.S. experience for us?
6: I do. Back in the 80s, went down to Yellowstone, and south of Yellowstone in Jackson Hole, whitewater rafting on the Snake River, jumping out of the raft, floating down the river, ospreys circling overhead. It was just a come to God moment, Brett.
3: Lovely. Yeah, it's beautiful country down there, isn't it?
6: It is. And also on the way back from there, we're going back to Yellowstone. We stopped at a little cafe for barbecue called the Lone Star Cafe, and I had the best barbecued ribs I've ever had before or since.
3: That's also the cool thing about traveling. I know through Montana over the years, you know, roadside bar, roadside little cafes, like it's just got a whole different vibe to it, doesn't it?
6: It sure does. Yeah, they've got some great barbecue spots in the States.
3: Thanks.
6: You know, I love Canada, but love the barbecue spots all over the States.
3: All right, Fred, thanks for the call at 1-877-332-8255. You can text me. You can call me. What else have we got here? Oh, I know. What were we talking about there? Catherine says, oh, well, thank you, Catherine. She says, thanks for this refreshing show about positive thoughts on the U.S. The anti-American rhetoric gets tiresome. Okay. Catherine says her folks are from my hometown, and they used to go to the bars in Antler, North Dakota as well. Yeah, I was a kid. I was saying this earlier. We were just across the border from Antler, North Dakota, and it was your classic little Western town, big town square. And at one time there was a roller rink. I remember going there as a kid and two bars. At that time, this would be the 1960s. It was a man and wife owned one bar and it was called Mert and Toads. And the other one, I think, was just called the Border Bar. I think it's just the Log Cabin Bar that's down in Antler now. But boy, some great memories. Thanks for that, Catherine in Regina. 1-877-332-8255. Hey, Brenda, what are you thinking this morning? Hello, Brenda. Brenda, are you there?
7: Brenda is here. I'm sorry, Brenda.
3: That's okay.
7: I want to refresh your memory now. I come from
3: Sorry, your phone's cutting out. Well, Brenda, you'll have to do that again. Your phone cut out on you there. You're from where?
7: Okay. I'm from Bradwell.
3: Oh, yes.
7: I do believe you sat in my parents' kitchen at one time.
3: That's not out of the realm of possibility. Yes, I get it.
7: Okay, Ursula and Hank were their names.
3: Oh, sure, the Hennigs.
7: Yes, okay. Well, my dad has passed away since then, but I am 65, and when I was around 8 years old, maybe 8 years old, we would go to Jasper from Saskatoon, and when we entered Jasper, there's two really big rocks there that almost look like God's hands, and we felt so blessed when we went through there. And then coming back, I remember as a child, I would cry leaving that because it was such beauty that you never saw in your life.
3: Yeah.
7: You know, so if you've never been there to actually experience Jasper, it's an amazing experience. And as a child, it was like wondrous.
3: Yeah.
7: You know, it was like going to Walt Disney World or whatever. But, you know, because money was not, you know, we weren't rich.
3: Yeah.
7: But, yeah, it was just fun driving through. We pulled an old trailer behind us with five kids, and Yeah, but it was a fun time. And I appreciate you getting all these hugs today. It's wonderful listening to all of this.
3: Yeah, it's nice, isn't it? Thanks a lot, Brenda. Safe travels today at 1-877-332-8255. Dean Neilberg, Big Island, Hawaii, with its 11 climate zones and volcanoes, lava flows, one of the most fascinating places, climate being at a constant 80 degrees, just an extra benefit. Yeah, that's very special, isn't it? 1-877-332-8255. Claudette, my favorite place in the USA is Hawaii as well. Love their weather, their culture, and their people. That's Claudette in Regina. Yeah, it is magical, isn't it? I've only been to Hawaii once. I'd sure go back again, though. Hear a lot of people rave about it. Daryl's something bugging him. Daryl says there's a beautiful new stretch of highway west of Lanigan, but the lines they painted on it look like they were done with a truck with the wheels falling off, or the driver was blindfolded. Looks very unprofessional and makes Saskatchewan look like a bunch of hillbillies when it comes to line painting. 1-877-332-8255. Another quick text here. We'll take a break. The Bonneville Salt Flats in Utah. Very special. This is from Jay in Regina. Like standing on glass for miles. Also, the U.S. is the holy land for snacks and delicious meals. Love my U.S. family and friends, but no hugs until they kick you-know-who out of office. Jay in Regina. 1-877-332-8255. Your positive U.S. experience, as our American neighbors mark their 250th birthday tomorrow. We're doing this up until 11 o'clock. 1-877-332-8255. 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
4: Oh, we're getting some wonderful memories and experiences people are sharing with us on our Hugs and Bugs segment. A lot of hugs, feeling good as we say happy birthday to our American neighbors. 250th birthday for the United States of America tomorrow, July 4th. And of course, we've all traveled and had experiences in the States. And I appreciate you people calling in or texting, sharing your stories. Dan in Saskatoon, what's this recent trip you were on all about?
5: Hi, Brent. This spring I went with my brother. We flew into Atlanta and did a road trip from Atlanta across the deep south, ended up in New Orleans. Just want to shout out, say happy birthday to all of the states, but the hug is for the American deep south in particular. Atlanta, just a great city. I'd recommend it to anybody looking to get away for a weekend. Great vibe, good, nice ballpark, great games. Went to Tuscaloosa, Alabama, toured the U of A, 1,000-acre footprint, just incredible. Went on to Jackson and Natchez, Mississippi. The Mississippi River in Natchez is just massive. Just looks like a lake. There's cruise ships coming in. Went into Louisiana, Baton Rouge, Lafayette, down to the Gulf Coast, and came up to New Orleans. And I just want to say, man, Southern hospitality is a thing.
4: That's cool.
5: Just
4: what made you plan a trip like that? I'm just thinking, you're in Saskatoon. You said, hey, we're going to fly to Atlanta and then go on a road trip. How'd that all come together?
5: Something that's kind of been in the back of my mind for years, if I have to be honest with you, and then just kind of thought about it for years, and then finally it was just like, heck with it, let's just do it. And it was amazing. I'll never forget it.
4: Good stuff. Thanks for sharing it with us, Dan. All the best. 1-877-332-8255. What do we got here? This is Cindy. My first crossing over the border to the U.S. was with a cadet squadron for a competition. I now visit my sister off the Gulf Coast and wake up to a phenomenal sunrise. My sister holds Canada close to her heart and debunks many myths and false notions. It's standing together with the U.S. that's going to allow us peaceful sleeps at night. 1-877-332-8255. A text coming in saying lots of wonderful welcomes in Palm Springs for many years. I've never been to Palm Springs. I think I might be the only person in Saskatchewan who has never been to Palm Springs. I recall a number of years ago, a friend of mine was in Palm Springs, first time there, walked into a lounge and said there was about 50 people there. And she said, I knew more than half of them because there were so many people from Saskatchewan that like going there. Also off our text line, this is Les, says, U.S. memory, Lynchburg, Tennessee, Jack Daniels. Amazing place, amazing tour, and of course, the taste testing. That's Les off of our text line at 1-877-332-8255. Bob from Fort Qu'Appelle. Okay, well, we won't bother with that one. We're trying to stay positive now. 1-877-332-8255. And it's also Bugs. If something's bugging you, you're more than welcome to send us a text in. 1-877-332-8255. I'm trying to scroll through here. I wanted to find this one. Says, right after we rescued the Americans from Iran, I borrowed a car. That was 1980. The Canadian Caper, for those that recall, for those that don't recall, the Canadian embassy in Tehran smuggled out 6 American embassy workers. So anyway, I digress here. He goes on to say, right after the American hostages were rescued. Yeah, they weren't hostages, I don't think. They got them out of the American embassy. Anyway, I should finish his story, right? Okay, so right after the Americans were got out of Iran, I borrowed a car and I drove to California. And there were signs all over the highway saying, welcome Canadians, thank you, first night free for Canadians, lots of free meals, and felt a lot of love. I will never forget that experience. That would have been in 1980 when that happened. Gosh, time flies, 36 years ago. No, 46 years ago. Yikes. Okay. I'm out of here after we're done the show today. Evan will be back in the chair here Monday, I guarantee that. It is the Evan Bray Show. We still got more to come, of course, after 11. We're seeing what's cooking with Belton Johnson. And we've also got our green and white prognostications coming up in the final half hour of the show today as the Riders are in Ottawa for another win tonight. Game time, 5:30. Evan Bray Show is on 650 CKOM and 980 CJME.
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6: Do you hear that?
7: 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That's been there since 2018. The new one.
6: Yeah, that's not fixing itself.
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1: From the National Newsroom of the Canadian Press, I'm Naira Ahmed. New court documents are drawing a connection between Ontario's Project South police corruption probe and accused drug kingpin Ryan Wedding. Investigators say Gurpreet Singh was investigated over an alleged plot to kill a Toronto jail officer while in custody, while he now faces extradition to the United States. Canadian Press reporter John Kennedy says that probe helped launch Project South, which has led to the charges against 27 people, including 7 Toronto police officers and 1 retired constable.
2: Singh has not been charged in Canada, and his lawyer Brian Greenspan says the lack of charges speaks for itself. A judge has now lifted parts of a publication ban, revealing Singh's communications were intercepted during the investigation. The documents also identify correctional officer Nishwanta Dosanjh as an investigation target, though she denies any wrongdoing and has not been charged.
1: Wedding was arrested in Mexico in January and faces U.S. allegations of leading an international cocaine trafficking network. Meanwhile, in BC, a heartbroken mother of a young fisherman has identified him as the captain of the charter boat involved in a deadly sinking in BC waters last Sunday and says he complained about the disrepair of the vessel. Here's Canadian Press reporter Lisa Laporte.
3: Ashley Lynn says her 23-year-old son, Chen Ming, is among 6 people missing and feared drowned. She says the boat was operated by a company known as Top Fishing in English and Haisung in Chinese. Lynn and Chen's girlfriend both told a joint interview done in Mandarin that a side door was broken on the 30-foot boat that went down Sunday in deep waters with 10 people aboard.
1: Chen's mother says her son was a responsible child, and she urged the owner of the charter firm to issue a statement about what happened. In Manitoba now, flood-weary residents in the western part of the province are still waiting for the water to let them back home. More than 200 households remain evacuated in Swan River after the community was hit by its second major flood in less than a month. Mayor Lance Jacobson says people are anxious to start rebuilding, but have no choice except to wait. Federal help is now on the way, including military personnel and disaster response volunteers. Jacobson says the community faces a long road to recovery. And Alberta Premier Danielle Smith was warmly welcomed with polite claps and cheers for most of her route through the Calgary Stampede Parade. But while some were staunch supporters, others were tough critics, booing her as she passed. Nikki Curry was among those who chided Smith as she rode by.
4: I think she is an absolute disgrace for Albertans. I think she's doing an absolutely terrible job of governing in Alberta.
1: Curry criticized the United Conservative government's reduction of disability payments, while another on the parade route expressed disappointment with how the premier has handled the education sector. This is the Canadian Press. In sports, the World Cup's round of 16 gets underway today with 2 matches, including one in Houston featuring Morocco and underdog Canada, set for 1 p.m. Eastern. Morocco is the 6th-ranked team in the world and was a semifinalist at the 2022 World Cup. Canada, which during the World Cup scored its first-ever goal, won its first-ever game, and advanced to the knockout stage for the first time, knows it's facing a massive challenge, but welcomes the chance to play one of soccer's giants. Also today, Paraguay plays France in Philadelphia. The Toronto Blue Jays will be aiming to extend their win streak to 3 games today when they face the host Seattle Mariners in the second set of their 3-game weekend series. Right-hander Shane Bieber will be on the mound for the Jays, while right-hander Logan Gilbert will pitch for the Mariners as they celebrate the 4th of July at T-Mobile Park. The Jays beat the Mariners 2-0 last night. And the winless BC Lions and the unbeaten Edmonton Elks meet tonight in the lone CFL game on the schedule. From the Canadian Press, I'm Naira Ahmed.
5: I'm Mia Holloway-Chuck with the 980 CJME News Center. If you're planning to head out onto the water to Lake of the Prairies, check your gear before you move it. The Ministry of Environment says invasive mussel larvae has been detected, triggering containment orders for the area. Brant and Agra Bishan are trying to put to rest some fears about the event's future at the Real District. The issue is that Brant taking over Canada Centre will displace the cattle during Agra Bishan. Brant President Sean Semple has announced a new $8.5 million permanent structure, which he says will give Agra Bishan even more space than before. A respected First Nations leader from northeast Saskatchewan has passed away. Roy Head was 70 years old. After 16 years as a counselor at Red Earth Cree Nation, he was elected chief in 1996 after his term served as a senator for Prince Albert Grand Council. Your CJME weather. Saturday, 30% chance of showers and 27. Sunday, sunny and 25. That's your 980 CJME News Update. I'm Mia Holowaychuk.
0: 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It's Eaton Time with Belton Johnson for the Saskatchewan Cattle Association.
6: Morning, Belton. How are you today?
7: I'm all right. How about yourself, Deborah?
6: Doing great. Hey, a day early, but happy 4th of July to you. Big celebrations for your family down south?
7: Oh, yeah. I'm actually going to be jumping on the road at about 4 a.m. Me and my family, we're driving down to Mississippi, and we might be a little late for the July the 4th festivities, but we'll be having a good time, you know, there out there as well.
6: You're driving from Regina to Mississippi?
7: Oh, yeah, and it's not the first time I've made that trek, right? I've done it 3, maybe 4 times. You know, the only thing this time I got, 3 kids in there with me, the wife, my mother-in-law, so we'll be good to go, Brett.
6: With 3 kids and wife and mother-in-law, so how many stops, how many bathroom stops do you have to plan into that trip, eh?
7: And there's going to be a couple stops for sure along the way. We'll kind of take the time a little bit to make sure we get there.
6: Oh, nice. Well, safe travels. How long a trip is that for you?
7: About 3 weeks. I've never taken 3 weeks of holidays, so this is a first, but I think when I haven't been home for 6 to 7 years. So, I think it's a big reunion. My mom and my stepfather there, they've planned a 3-day barbecue event. That all the town people come out to our acreage and, you know, family, friends, the whole nine.
6: Oh, man, that sounds lovely. And to drive from Regina to Mississippi, how long is that going to take you?
7: Anywhere from 24 to 25 hours. And I've heard that they bumped up the speed limits along the highways a bit. So we'll see.
6: All right. Well, safe travels. Now you're really going to get us going here today, filling our bellies. What is it we're cooking up today with you?
7: So today we have double stuffed blue cheeseburgers.
6: Oh, my gosh.
7: This is just right in time because I go through Minneapolis where they serve the Juicy Lucy's and everything, right? So
6: you got to tell me the story on Juicy Lucy's. What is that, a hamburger joint?
7: It's a hamburger place there where they, I think what they, they're the, that I know of, they put the cheese in between the meat there for the burgers and everything, right, which is similar to this double stuffed blue cheeseburger we're about to talk about, Brett.
6: All right, well, let's build them. What's involved?
7: All right, so the first thing we want to do is divide the ground beef into 6 equal portions.
6: Okay.
7: And then we're going to divide each of those portions in half again. And so what we're going to do is we're going to flatten the beef portions into thin patties. And once we got them flattened out into thin patties, we're going to take half of the Gorgonzola blue cheese and place about a tablespoon of that blue cheese in the center of 6 patties.
6: Okay.
7: Are you still there with me? I know that we're building here.
6: I can see it in my head. I can see it. You got the patty, you got that smashed down patty, and you got the blob of blue cheese in there.
7: Oh, there we go. And so we're going to make sure that the cheese is, you know, broken into flattened pieces, or if you got the creamy stuff, you'll be fine.
6: Yeah.
7: Don't want a big mound or anything, right? So, and then we're going to top the blue cheese patties with another patty, right? And we're going to gently press all over to seal the patties together to flatten into a burger.
6: Yep, you paint a good picture.
7: There we go. So once we got it flattened into that burger there, you know, again, it's stuffed with the blue cheese. We're going to season each side. You can use salt, pepper, but you know, when I think of blue cheese, I always like a bit of Cajun season just to spice it up a little bit.
6: We love the spice. We love the spice.
7: And so next we're going to do is get that grill nice and hot, and you want to place the patties on the grill and let them cook for about 5 to 7 minutes on each side, or until that burger is done to your liking.
6: You got to be careful, I'm guessing, when you flip the burger. You know, is there a risk of it falling apart?
7: Well, and I think you're okay as long as you make sure that the first side is cooked fine there and everything. And again, as long as you got it sealed good, because if you don't seal it good, yeah, you're going to have a bit of leakage there with the cheese oozing out a bit, right? And so once we got the burgers done to the liking, what I like to do is add, you know, top it with a bit more blue cheese in the final minutes of cooking there. And then once that's done, I like to put each burger on a bun. I like to add in a bit of caramelized onions on top there for the and all the fixings your heart desire. And guess what, Brett?
6: Tell us, Belton.
7: Oh, it's eating time, man.
6: Absolutely. Hey, you know, blue cheese is one of those funny foods, isn't it? You know, when I was young, you couldn't get me anywhere near blue cheese. And then my wife kind of introduced me to it, and now I love blue cheese. It's funny how your tastes change, huh?
7: It is, and you don't necessarily have to use blue cheese, right? Because my kids, they're not into blue cheese at all, right? And like you said, you kind of grow into those tastes. But what I do sometimes is add a couple slices of Kraft singles in there, right?
6: Yeah,
7: you know, in between the meat or the patties there, and turns out amazing as well.
6: I love the sound of it. Double stuffed blue cheese burgers. Of course, Belton's with us every Friday morning for Saskatchewan Cattle Association. It's a delight, Belton. Safe travels, you and your family, and have a wonderful reunion. And I can't get over that 3-day barbecue you're going to be part of down there.
7: Oh, man, I can't wait, because you know what? It's really going to be eating time down there.
6: Hey, how are the Riders going to do in Ottawa tonight?
7: Oh, I think the Riders are going to do very well. As far as score-wise, I got the Riders winning 35-26, and, they're going to lick their wounds, and I know the Red Blacks, they're going to be coming out a bit angry as well, because they have

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1: Okay, sports fans, Gossip Goblins, I'll have you covered on Monday. CJME writer, reporter Britton Gray is breaking down the Green and White's adventure in Ottawa. 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

0: Evan Bray Show, Brent Laux filling in. Just finishing off today. Evan's back in the chair come Monday on CKOM and CJME. Anything on your mind? I'm here till 12:30. We're taking rider prognostications. The green and white prognostications, officially the title after 12 noon. 1-877-332-TALK. 1-877-332-8255. And when you call, it's calls only on the green and white prognostications. We'll get that information from you. Again, that's coming up just after 12 noon. I was saying a while ago, my wife and I spent some time in the southwest part of the province recently, up in Swift Current, Maple Creek, and then up into this beautiful Cypress Hills, and went over to East End. If we would have kept going a little further east, down towards Val Marie, we could have paid a visit to the Grasslands National Park. Have you been down there yet? Nicholas Ipilar is my guest. Nicholas is an interpretation coordinator at Grasslands National Park. Welcome to the program, Nicholas. Thanks for giving us some time.
1: Thanks so much for having me, Brent. How are you today?
0: I'm doing well. I think this is really cool. I saw a pamphlet when I was down at Cypress Hills for some of the goings-on at Grasslands National Park, and one item that caught my eye was the Dark Sky Preserve and opportunities

0: for people to come out and just view the amazing sky at night. So what goes on in one of these events?
1: Yeah, we're awesome that you're able to see that brochure there, Brent. At Grasslands National Park, we have our big astronomy event, Beyond the Big Dipper, actually happening next week, July 10th and 11th. And that's an opportunity for park visitors to come and learn about the night sky with myself, other park interpreters, and some expert astronomers from the Royal Astronomical Society of Canada.
0: So what's involved with the evening?
1: Yeah, so we'll actually set up a few of our event tents, and we'll have some presentations about the ecological significance of dark sky preserves like Grasslands National Park. We'll hear about some of the things we might be seeing later on in the evening through our telescopes and learning about the night sky in Grasslands National Park. And then once it gets dark enough, we'll kind of head out onto the prairie there and look through our telescopes to be hopefully catching a glimpse of some deep sky objects, some constellations, some asterisms, and other things that we can see in the open night sky at Grasslands National Park.
0: That's cool. You've done this before, right? This isn't brand new this year.
1: No, this is a program that's been going on for a number of years in the park, and we actually have two blocks at Grasslands National Park. So just like you mentioned, if you had continued on to Valmarie, you would have been sort of at the gateway to the west block of Grasslands National Park, and then our east block is approximately 200 kilometers to the east of where I'm talking to you from now, and the program has kind of been alternating between those locations. This year, we're in the West Block again, and we're really lucky to have, again, our guest astronomers joining us and be introducing many people to dark skies for some of them the first time.
0: Oh, it's cool. It's absolutely awesome. And again, you get out there in the prairies like that, and especially if you live in a city, you will be blown away by how dark it is and what even with your naked eye you're able to see on a clear night.
1: Absolutely. And you having visited Maple Creek and maybe Cypress Hills area, you've seen the Milky Way with your naked eye. And when you come to Grasslands, you get a similar view here. But some might even say, including the Canadian Space Agency, that Grasslands National Park might be the darkest dark sky preserve in all of Canada. So I think yourself and visitors will have to come on and see for themselves.
0: Are you seeing more people? Like, Grasslands is a relatively new park as national parks go. Are more and more people discovering it?
1: That's true, yes. It's becoming busier and busier. I think more people are kind of interested in learning about native prairie and also seeing the dark sky for themselves. So we definitely have seen an uptick in visitorship over the past few years. And that's why we always encourage people to kind of book online if they're hoping to camp and visit the park that way. And they can do that through the Parks Canada reservation system or through calling a 1-800 number also found on the Parks Canada websites.
0: The Beyond the Big Dipper program, you mentioned July 10th and 11th. So is it both nights then that we're able to be viewing?
1: Exactly, yeah. So we'll keep our fingers crossed for clear skies and good weather those evenings. But yeah, we'll have both those nights for an opportunity to kind of listen to presentations and then also see some dark sky objects and view that with some expert astronomers in our presence.
0: Do you get many people taking part?
1: Yeah, it's a very well-attended program. It's one of our most popular ones. That, as well as a few other of our enhanced programs that go on throughout the summer, are becoming quite popular with those visitors that, like you said, I think are learning about Grasslands more and more this year.
0: Is there a limit as to the number of people that can take in the Beyond the Big Dipper program?
1: There's no limit on our program, but people are encouraged to register through the visitor center or by calling the park number there. We fit as many people as we can in our event tent for those presentations at the beginning. And then once we kind of finish those up and are out in the park and gazing upwards into the skies, it's a wonderful opportunity for everyone involved to kind of do that. So hopefully we can get as many as we can, because it's always the more the merrier when we're underneath the stars looking up together.
0: As long as the mosquitoes aren't so bad.
1: You're right. We've got our bug spray there for people as well, too, and a little bit of spraying around the ankles and clothing. Oh, it goes a long way for sure, Brent.
0: So how many telescopes do you have to use for an event like this?
1: Yeah, so we've got two park telescopes that we'll have set up for sure, and then our guest speaker, astronomers usually bring several of their own telescopes, and we set up sort of what's called a star party, so lots of people bringing their own telescopes as well in the area where we hold the program, and then people can, visitors and people in attendance can kind of rotate through. Usually people are pointing at different objects in the sky. Some of my favorite deep sky objects, like our star clusters, including the Hercules star cluster. That's one of my favorites to kind of find in my telescope. And then a few other popular ones that are easier to find are the Whirlpool Galaxy and Dumbbell Nebulas. So there can be tricky to spot with the naked eye, and it's amazing when we've got our telescopes pointed upwards how much of a difference that can make to kind of bring things into closer view and talk about, you know, that distance that we're looking, you know, millions and millions of light years away to see these things. It's pretty remarkable.
0: Oh, it's magical. You know, I remember as a kid, I got a telescope for Christmas when I was 11, and I remember even looking at Jupiter and just being in awe at, like, what you see is that little pin of light in the sky, and then you bring it in closer and see what's really going on up there. And for young people, it'd be a marvelous experience. Is this the only dark sky preserve down at Grasslands that we have in the province?
1: Yeah, so in the province of Saskatchewan, Grasslands would be the largest dark sky preserve officially recognized and categorized by the Royal Astronomical Society of Canada. But Cypress Hills Interprovincial Park is also a dark sky preserve. So those are the two in our province. But anywhere where it's kind of a dark area that's not affected by light pollution will give you a good view of the night sky. So I encourage anyone, if you're listening to this program, the next time you have a clear night, look up, get outside if you can, and see how many stars you can see in your own backyard. And then you can always compare that when you come to visit us at Grasslands National Park.
0: Stays pretty light in the midsummer here as we get deeper into summer. What time is the viewing optimal? Like if I'm going to the Beyond the Big Dipper event down there at Grasslands, is it closer to midnight before we really get the good darkness?
1: Yeah, you're right, Brent. With the longer days there, you have to be willing to stay up a little bit later. Our Beyond the Big Dipper special event next week will start at 8:30, and then we'll do those presentations under the event tent. And as we get a little bit later, about 45 minutes to an hour after our official sunset is when it gets good and dark to get some great views of things. You know, for those who have a little bit earlier bedtime, there's still lots to see just as the sun is getting out. Sometimes if you can get a view of the moon there, you can get some good looks through a telescope or even with the naked eye, depending on what stage of the moon is in the month. And that's always neat, too, to see the craters kind of on Earth's only natural satellite there revolving around us.
0: Okay, I'm going to let you go here real quick. So this one is coming up next weekend, the 10th and 11th, down at Grasslands National Park. Have you got another one planned later in the summer?
1: Right now, that's the only one for this year, but we do have some other programs focused more on our different animals in the park, including a burrowing owl program on July 16th, 17th, and 18th, and then our rattlesnake ramble later on in September. So check out the Grasslands National Park website for that one.
0: I think I'll pass on the rattlesnake one, but everything else sounds sounds lovely. Nicholas, thanks so much for your time, and hope you have a clear skies for the Beyond the Big Dipper event next weekend.
1: Thank you very much, Brent. Have a good one.
0: You too. Take care. Nicholas Ipilar, who is an interpretation coordinator at the Grasslands National Park in southern Saskatchewan. That's cool, eh? You know, getting out in the darkness, and it's so dark. But as you say, it's going to be closer to midnight before they get the best darkness for this event. But they have the astronomers there. They have telescopes. Yeah, it's just cool stuff. And another interesting thing to do with the family in the summer of 2026. If you simply were to Google Grasslands National Park and the Beyond the Big Dipper, I'm sure it'll get you the information. Tell you what you need to know. This is the Evan Bray Show. I'm here for another hour. Brent Laux with you on 650 CKOM and 980 CJME.
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3: I'm Mia Holloway-Chuck with the 980 CJME News Center. If you're planning to head out onto the water to Lake of the Prairies, check your gear before you move it. The Ministry of Environment says invasive mussel larvae has been detected, triggering containment orders for the area. Brant and Agar Bishan are trying to put to rest some fears about the event's future at the Real District. The issue is that Brant taking over Canada Centre will displace the cattle during Agar Bishan. Brant President Sean Semple has announced a new $8.5 million permanent structure, which he says will give Agar Bishan even more space than before. A respected First Nations leader from northeast Saskatchewan has passed away. Roy Head was 70 years old. After 16 years as a councillor at Red Earth Cree Nation, he was elected chief in 1996 after his term served as a senator for Prince Albert Grand Council. Your CJME weather, Saturday, 30% chance of showers and 27, Sunday, sunny and 25. That's your 980 CJME News Update. I'm Mia Holowaychuk.
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0: Head towards the weekend, it looks like we're going to get some sunny, warmer days. Maybe finally some summer weather that we've all been craving after this unsettled spring and beginning to summer. Certainly looks like a few days of sunshine and temperatures mid-20s to upper 20s through the better part of the weekend and on into next week. We'll be happy to see that. My next guest joining us after quite an accomplishment over the past number of days, Dion Campbell, put a wrap on his journey across Saskatchewan yesterday as he made it home to Rokenville, and he joins us now to talk about this adventure he was on. Hi, Dion. So how long did it take you to rollerblade from Walsh, Alberta, just across the border on the number one highway, to getting home yesterday?
1: Yeah, no, thanks for having me on. It took about 5 days to complete this, so.
0: Rollerblading.
1: Yeah, rollerblading.
0: How's the ankles and the knees feeling today?
1: Pretty good. Yeah, we finished there on Canada Day about, I think it was 6:30 or 7 in the evening, and then I went for a rollerblade yesterday just to keep loose because it was, you got to keep the legs stretched.
0: You know, I was thinking to myself, well, at least you're on the number one highway. It would have been more of an adventure to try some of the less smooth Saskatchewan highways. So you've been rollerblading for a long time?
1: Yeah, no, a lot of training kind of went into this. Preparation for it. Rollerblading for a few years for sure. When I can, I got four small kids, so it's kind of, you know, the thing I do for cardio in my days. And you know, and we got lucky around here. We got a couple new paved highways, so I was kind of spoiled there.
0: Oh, good.
1: Yeah.
0: So you started last Saturday in Walsh, and as you were saying, you got home. It was Wednesday then, was it Canada Day?
1: Yep, Canada Day in the evening, yep.
0: And, of course, a lot of this is, as you look at anything going on in Rokenville, but typical Saskatchewan community, a story of people in the community coming together to support local initiatives, and yours was part of an awareness and fundraiser for the Rokenville Rink.
1: Yeah, absolutely. It was we formed a committee here at the end of February. We had a town meeting, and we knew the rink was in major need of some repairs and funding, so we came up with this idea, and we thought it was something a little bit different and creative and outside of the box. So, yeah, I'm just so happy to see it all worked out.
0: And did people step up and give you some donations along the way?
1: Oh, they did. Yeah, I was so overwhelmed. I didn't know what to expect when this whole thing started. And, it absolutely just was amazing to see communities coming together, not just in Rokenville, but surrounding communities. We had so much support. I was so grateful and thankful that from everyone. There's just so much support. I was just blown away by it.
0: That's great. When you were on the number one highway, of course, anybody that drives the Trans-Canada Highway in the summertime, you'll see other travelers, people on bicycles, people doing fundraising, or people just trying a different way to get across the country. Did you have any encounters with other like-minded travelers?
1: Only one fell on a bike I saw. He was heading east as well. That was the only guy I seen, though, but we also didn't have the best of weather. So, almost every day was rain.
0: I guess it would be, wouldn't it? So did you have an umbrella or any kind of contraption to keep yourself dry?
1: No, not really. We had to stop. I think it was in Swift Current or Moose Jaw. We had to stop and get me another raincoat because I was going through so much clothes.
0: What about your rollerblades themselves? I've never rollerbladed. Like, did the wheels hold up? Do you have to change them, or are they pretty sturdy?
1: Yeah, I had six sets of wheels for this trip because you go through about a set a day. And there's so much rain, I was kind of worried about my bearings. So I had to do a bearing clean every night and a rotation every 75K. And then I'd have to change them out when I was icing in the night and then be ready for the morning.
0: Gee whiz, that's impressive, though. 700 kilometers in 5 days. So was it basically sun up to sunset for your traveling along the highway?
1: Yeah, for sure. So we kind of had a routine in the morning. You get up around 5, and I'd have to do my stretches and all that stuff. And then we'd get on the road around 5:36, depending. And then, we'd just go until I couldn't go really anymore.
0: I bet sleep came easy.
1: Yeah, you would think so, but we slept some pretty cool places. Sometimes a little too close to the train tracks for my liking because that horn would wake you up.
0: What, did you camp along the way then?
1: Yeah, we actually got a nice trailer donated from Four Seasons, donated the trailer for the fundraiser, and Celebration Ford donated the truck to pull the trailer, so we were full of donations, and this trailer was great to pull. We had a big poster on the side, so
0: good for you. Good for you. And you're a teacher in Rokenville. How many years you've been there doing that?
1: I'll be going into my fourth year here. We moved back here. I played hockey for many years, and then we came back during COVID to my hometown. And so this is going into year four here.
0: Good for you. Well, they're lucky to have you. But again, that's so typical of Saskatchewan communities stepping up. So how is the state of the Rokenville rink these days? Are they going to be able to do some of the necessary renovations, do you think?
1: Yeah, I think so. We just actually, we hosted a big barbecue there last night at the rink. So a lot of the community and surrounding community members came for the barbecue. We all got to take a look in the rink, and they're actually going to start taking some tin off here next week to see on the insulation for the exterior part. And then we got some big plans. We got a meeting for next week, and we'll be going through a lot of the ideas that we want to be doing here.
0: Good stuff. Well, as I say, that's good old Saskatchewan community. Everybody doing their bit to keep the quality of life good for everybody to enjoy. Rokenville Community Rink Project. Diane, good job on your part. Hey, I got to ask you too. In 700 kilometers of rollerblading, did you take any spills? Did you wipe out at all?
1: No, you know, I didn't actually. there was a few close moments there on the heavy rain outside of Swift. Like there, because the first two or three days we were going right into the wind. It wasn't a west wind.
0: Oh gosh,
1: yeah. So the wind, the rain, and the hills. There was a few moments there where I lost a wheel on the journey. It just flew right off on the highway because the water built up. So luckily my driver was, one of them was Gary Campbell, my dad, and Dwight Ravy. So they were switching out drivers for this trip. And then they got, one of them went and found the wheel in the ditch for me.
0: Well, for anybody that says, oh, Saskatchewan's flat, just try rollerblading it, I guess, is the advice, huh?
1: Yeah, exactly. And that's something no one thinks about when they're driving. So if you start by Walsh and continue on a Moose Jaw, you'll see some hills.
0: Yeah, absolutely. Hey, Dion, good on you. Great community effort on your part. Keep up the good work, and all the best, everybody, in Rokenville with the rink project.
1: Yeah, I appreciate that very much. Thank you so much.
0: You bet. Thanks for joining us. Dion Campbell, a teacher out in Rokenville. 5 days rollerblading from the Alberta border over to the Manitoba border and then home to Rokenville. 700 kilometers. Sheesh, better man than I am. Evan Bray Show, Brent Laux with you on 650 CKOM and 980 CJME.
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0: Getting ready for Rider Prognostications. Green and white prognostications happens every time we got a football game. Riders in Ottawa tonight, game time, 5:30. We'll start taking your calls. It's calls only for green and white prognostications right after the new news. And we take them right up to the bottom of the hour, which time we'll wrap up this week's edition of the Evan Bray Show. Brent Lauks with you today. Evan is back here next week. He'll be here on Monday. So you may have heard the news this morning that Tommy Hunter passed away at the age of 89. Gosh, what a long life he had, and what a talented man, and what a great career he had. That he started out, he did a show on CBC Radio from 1960 to 65. He had done an earlier TV show prior to that, but then they got his own TV show on the CBC in 1965, and man, he kept that show going right up until 1992. And it's funny, I was doing some reminiscing in my brain here, thinking about, okay, Tommy Hunter, and there was that kind of mishmash of all these different shows on CBC at that time, music-oriented shows, half-hour shows, I think, for the most part. And Tommy Hunter was on Friday nights. He was also on Saturday nights, and Murray Wood texted me, and Murray seems to think he might even have had the show on at some time on Sunday nights. It doesn't matter. But what a long-standing icon of Canadian music, country music. And I think of, again, all those different shows. You had the Tommy Hunter Show. Rhythm Pals were a part of that as well. Al Cherney on the fiddle. Some of the regulars from the Tommy Hunter Show. And all those other type shows that the CBC had. You had the Don Messer Show with Marg Osborne and... what was Charlie's name? Charlie Chamberlain or something like that? I remember my mom had a Marg Osborne record. Then there was Juliet. That was another Saturday or Sunday night show on CBC at the time. Tommy Hunter, gosh, 89 years of age. Thanks for those memories, Tommy. And there's a guy, too, that he traveled this country. He was in Nashville, of course. But you'd see Tommy Hunter over the years playing small-town venues, and he just never... never kind of got that big ego that was ever evident anyway. 89 years of age, passed away 2 days ago. Okay, also wanted to give mention to the community of Birstall. Birstall is a little community down near the Alberta border, southwest Saskatchewan, and somebody has made off with the Birstall Bell. They posted this on social media here a week and a half ago or so, that their steel fire bell that was on a monument, a stone monument, in their Lions Park in Birstall, disappeared, and nobody knows what happened to it. Some nefarious types clearly thought it would be funny if they were to take the bell. So it's about 100 years old, this thing. They said the monument was erected about 100 years ago. Initially, it served a purpose. It would alert people of a fire in and around Birstall, but then also was used as a curfew bell. They say that there was a time that every kid up to 16 years of age had to be off the streets by 9 o'clock at night, and the bell would ring. Somebody would ring it. It was situated where the present post office is in Birstall. So they are really hoping that somebody will either find the bell if it's been discarded, or the people that stole the bell maybe sober up and realize what they did was wrong, and they return it somehow. The town of Birstall says there will be no consequences as long as that bell is brought back. Why do people have to do this? You know, it's not the first time there's been this kind of a situation where vandals, whatever, make off with part of a town's history and that, but let's see if we can get it back, okay? Town of Birstall needs their steel fire bell back. It was interesting, though, when I was reading that article about how they use the bell as a curfew signal. Does anybody do that anymore? Probably not. Small towns. I know one small town I used to visit as a kid had a siren. Siren would go off at supper time, I think at 6 o'clock, indicating supper. And they might have had a late evening siren that would go off as well, maybe around 9 o'clock. I don't know. Memory's getting pretty fuzzy on that. But yeah, keep your eyes open for the Birstall bell. And if you know anything, let them know, okay? They want to get it back. They say no consequences if you help them find it, okay? What else have we got going on these days? We got the Rider game, of course, coming up tonight. Green and white prognostications after 12 noon here. Riders sit at 2-1. Ottawa hasn't won a game yet. They're 0-3, so the Red Blacks might be a little antsy in this game tonight. But everybody that I've talked to seems to think it should be an easy win for the Riders. Of course, nothing's ever easy. Our green and white prognostications brought to you by Paladin Canada. We start taking your calls just after 12 noon here today. You give us your score total. And if you are the person getting closest to or nails it, come Monday morning, Evan will let you know that you've got a $100 Sherwood Co-op gift card, which is up for grabs. Again, our prognostications presented by Paladin Canada. Interesting run of guests that we had on the program here today. I just want to hearken back to some of the comments made yesterday by our Prime Minister. It was quite a day for Canada, I would say. I think most people are now saying, well, it's great that we're going to make all these big investments to keep BC happy, to make Alberta happy by getting a pipeline that will follow the route of the current Trans Mountain pipeline. Billions and billions of dollars. And again, these are some of the comments that our Prime Minister had to say as he visited Calgary yesterday, along with Alberta Premier Danielle Smith.
1: I'm very pleased to join Premier Smith here in Calgary to announce new measures that will unlock Alberta's energy for the world. These measures will build the strength of our entire country. They will take control of our future. They will bolster our sovereignty. Today's announcements, and this is a lowball figure. You don't normally get lowball figures from politicians. This is a lowball figure. Canadians' announcements will catalyze well over $200 billion in direct investments in Canada, create over 175,000 new jobs across the country, and we are just getting started. These benefits will be shared widely, including with Indigenous peoples as full partners, and they will create resources for the social programs on which Canadians rely. This is cooperative federalism at work. It's the kind of unity and collaboration that Albertans and Canadians rightly expect. They expect it on principle, and they expect it because it's required for Canada to prosper in a rapidly changing world. 3 weeks ago, Premier and I had a discussion after this, immediately after, but 3 weeks ago, and in France, the G7 leaders called on Canada to provide the reliable energy that the world needs to realize our full potential as an energy superpower. This morning I was in BC, I was in Vancouver with Premier Eby. We announced a landmark agreement that does a number of things, seizes opportunity through major energy projects, new trade corridors, critical minerals developments, projects that will help move Canadian energy to new markets, new partners around the world. Cet après-midi, je me suis. You asked for it. We promised it. Now we are delivering. Because when we work together, Canada controls its future. This is a new approach that helps us reach our full potential. One that builds in partnership, the federal government, Alberta, British Columbia, partnership with territories, partnership with Indigenous peoples, partnership with the private sector. Indigenous peoples, full partners in development, operating, and equity ownership. We've agreed that the best route for a new pipeline is one that goes through one that already exists, south through the Trans Mountain Corridor to our Pacific coast, the gateway to the world's fastest growing markets. We've already agreed to reform carbon markets so they promote real emissions. We've already agreed to substantial methane reductions and to new measures, new incentives and reforms so that power markets can grow sustainably and affordably, and this being Alberta, significantly.
0: That was Prime Minister Mark Carney, part of his address yesterday in Calgary. And Premier Danielle Smith says shovels could be in the ground on this new pipeline as early as next year. We'll see. Okay, we're headed towards the noon news. And then we open up the phone lines at 1-877-332-8255. Green and white prognostications, all part of the Evan Bray Show on 650 CKOM and 980 CJME.
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1: From the National Newsroom of the Canadian Press, I'm Naira Ahmed. A young charter boat captain feared drowned in a deadly sinking in BC waters last Sunday is being remembered as a selfless, caring child who took care of his family, friends, and wouldn't leave anyone behind. 23-year-old Chen Ming has been identified by his mother and girlfriend as being among the six people missing. Both said in a tearful joint interview in Mandarin that there was a broken side door on the 30-foot boat that went down in deep waters in the Georgia Strait off Vancouver with 10 people aboard. 4 people were rescued with hypothermia, and police had said no one was wearing a life jacket. Canadians continue to hop on board airplanes, even as ticket prices remain well above last year's levels, despite a recent drop in fuel costs. Travel search platform Kayak says domestic economy fares stood 11% higher in late June than a year earlier. Travel expert Barry Choi says as long as demand holds steady, airlines have little incentive to lower their fares, despite fuel prices coming back down to earth.
2: I hate to say it, but it's like once prices go up, airlines tend to not bring them back down. They've got the algorithms, you know what I mean? They've got the numbers. They know exactly what people are going to pay and when people are going to buy it, so we're kind of at their mercy.
1: The International Air Transport Association says the per-barrel price of jet fuel in North America has dropped by a quarter over the past month, but remains 30% higher than a year ago. Meanwhile, Alberta's signature summer parade turned into a Fecito referendum on its premiere Friday with competing cheers and jeers for Premier Danielle Smith. Smith was in the passenger seat of a horse-drawn carriage weaving through downtown for the Calgary Stampede Parade. Some cheered as she passed, while others booed. Daryl Simons was among the vocal supporters of the premiere within the throngs of parade attendees and referenced her decision to hold a referendum considering separation this fall.
3: Well, I like that she's just standing up for what she feels that the citizens of Alberta deserve. To hear from both sides of the whole debate about separation or not separation and allow both sides to have a voice.
1: Simon says he's not a real proponent of separation. He's looking to have a voice that the federal government listens to. And Taylor Swift and Travis Kelce are now married. Swift's PR rep put out a statement for the wedding in New York City on Friday.
4: The wedding party kept close to family, Swift's brother Austin serving as her man of honor, and Kelce's brother Jason serving as his best man. Outside, fans gathering nearby hoping to share in the moment.
5: It is very private, like there's so much security so no one can get in, but I still think this is like her way of like letting us experience it with her.
4: Celebrities including Hugh Grant, Ethan Hawke, Jason Sudeikis, Benson Boone, and Abby Wambach, among those photographed arriving in black tie attire. Michelle Franzen, ABC News, New York.
1: This is the Canadian Press. In sports, the World Cup's round of 16 gets underway today with 2 matches, including one in Houston featuring Morocco and underdog Canada, set for 1 p.m. Eastern. Morocco is the 6th-ranked team in the world and was a semi-finalist at the 2022 World Cup. Canada, which during the World Cup scored its first-ever goal, won its first-ever game, and advanced to the knockout stage for the first time, knows it's facing a massive challenge, but welcomes the chance to play one of soccer's giants. Also today, Paraguay plays France in Philadelphia. The Toronto Blue Jays will be aiming to extend their win streak to 3 games today when they face the host Seattle Mariners in the second set of their 3-game weekend series. Right-hander Shane Bieber will be on the mound for the Jays, while right-hander Logan Gilbert will pitch for the Mariners as they celebrate the 4th of July at T-Mobile Park. The Jays beat the Mariners 2-0 last night. And the winless BC Lions and the unbeaten Edmonton Elks meet tonight in the lone CFL game on the schedule. From the Canadian Press, I'm Naira Ahmed.
6: I'm Mia Holloway-Chuck with the 980 CJME News Center. If you're planning to head out onto the water to Lake of the Prairies, check your gear before you move it. The Ministry of Environment says invasive mussel larvae has been detected, triggering containment orders for the area. Brant and Agar Bishan are trying to put to rest some fears about the event's future at the Real District. The issue is that Brant taking over Canada Centre will displace the cattle during Agar Bishan. Brant President Sean Semple has announced a new $8.5 million permanent structure, which he says will give Agribition even more space than before. A respected First Nations leader from Northeast Saskatchewan has passed away. Roy Head was 70 years old. After 16 years as a counselor at Red Earth Cree Nation, he was elected chief in 1996 after his term served as a senator for Prince Albert Grand Council. Your CJME weather, Saturday, 30% chance of showers and 27, Sunday, sunny and 25. That's your 980 CJME news update. I'm Mia Holowaychuk.
0: 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The Green Zone with Jamie Nye. 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

0: don't know. He's at another week, really. Slacker. My gosh, it's the CFL season. How does he take? It's like me taking time off in the NHL season. 1-877-332-8255. Let's get to our guest, our CFL insider, a man I have enjoyed talking to, but I have not been able to speak to him in a long, long time. The one and only Dave Naylor from TSN. Hello, Mr. Naylor. How are you doing?
1: Good to catch up with you, Drew. Welcome. Welcome back to the show.
0: Thank you very much. Appreciate it. Terrific article today on TSN.ca. The offense is the story of the first month of the CFL season. You list the reasons why. Let's start. Just some of the things that you mentioned as far as scores in the game, as far as quarterbacks throwing and how many yards they're gaining and all the games that have been played as far as the three quarterbacks with Chad Kelly and Trevor Harris and Davis Alexander. I mean, it's a fascinating article. I urge you, TSN.ca, read it with under the CFL headline. Dave, this has been fun football.
1: It has. And I think from an entertainment perspective, you know, casual fan perspective, it's been exhilarating. I mean, there's 63 points a game being scored, which is, you know, like 11 more than last year. I mean, the average play in the CFL right now is about 7.5 yards. And, you know, like, and just in terms of the consistency, I mean, we've had like 17, you think of there's been 14 games, and this is, you know, I kind of decided, okay, a month, right? And even though we had 2 short weeks to start the season, that's a fair point to sort of take a snapshot. There have been 28 offensive performances in 14 games, right? 2 per game. 17 of those games, teams have scored more than 30 points. I mean, there's only been a couple of instances where teams haven't scored at least 23 points. And it really is, you know, stunning to see the degree of offense that this thing. Now, I got to be honest, in talking to people around the league this week, there are some football guys that don't love this, right? They like
0: shocker.
1: 24, yeah, they like 24-17. They like, you know, 26-20. They, you know, they think it kind of devalues defense and it even devalues touchdowns when there's more of them. But I think this is what the league is very happy about this. And yeah, it's been a stunning trend. And I'll just rhyme off, you know, quickly some of the obvious, most obvious reasons. I mean, the class of quarterbacks we have across the league right now, I mean, you know, you've got 6 MOP awards among them. Yeah, you've got guys at Trevor Harris and Zach Caleros and Bo Levi Mitchell who are playing at an elite level at an age where some guys are retired. So the older guys are still around playing at a higher level. The younger guys have arrived and are, you know, top players like Nathan Rourke and Davis Alexander. And there are just some other things as well. I think, you know, somebody was saying to me that it really has taken a while to see the effect of the narrowing to the hash marks that was brought in, you know, 4 or 5 years ago. Now you've got defenses playing 4 deep right across the field, trying to prevent deep passes, which opens up things underneath. Completion percentage goes up. What should happen then is when teams are throwing deep, completion percentage should go down. But roughly half the passes attempted over 20 yards in the league right now are being completed. Now, interceptions, 16 in 14 games. 6 of them owned by Chad Kelly. So the other 8 teams in the league are sharing 10 interceptions on the season. Sacks, but 3 a game. So if you're a starting quarterback, you're going down 1.5 times a game. All of the metrics are really pointing, and I know somebody's listening to the radio somewhere going, well, then why are we changing the game?
0: That's Brent, honestly, sorry, Dave, sorry. We've got a CFL fan. Brent loves the CFL. He's put that exact question out here. Hey, Dave, so why the rule changes?
1: Well, I talked to some people at the league about that, you know, over the course of the last week. And the response is that the rule changes are made to kind of support and enhance the aspects of Canadian football that we love best, not to tear them down. And what I would invite somebody to do, because the column that I wrote up on TSN.ca has kind of lists, I think it was about 8 bullet points of, you know, factors that are pushing the game in an offensive direction. Go through each of those and find which one is going to be affected negatively by the rule and field dimension changes next year. I'm not sure any of them are. And, you know, you can get into, okay, 15-yard end zone, that's going to, you know, put players covering less space. Are we going to see fewer touchdown throws in a 15-yard end zone? Maybe. But we're also teams are traveling 10 yards shorter to get there to that end zone, right? From the, when they start on their own side of midfield. So I kind of stand by it. If you go through each of those individually and say, okay, how's that going to be different next year? How's that going to be affected negatively by next year? I don't think any of it is, you know, and we'll wait and see. I am kind of curious of whether the league is, how the league feels about, you know, seeing this offensive explosion and celebration of the offense that we're getting in the game right before we change some of the rules in the field dimensions. But, you know, that horse has left the barn, so to speak.
0: Dave Naylor joining us, our CFL insider from TSN. I urge you, get to the article on TSN.ca. Really well done, as usual, from Dave about the Canadian Football League and the big surge of offensive prowess from every single team. I want to go back to one of the points, the first one, the current quarterback class. It wasn't too long ago, Dave, when you would come on the program and we would talk, and when I was a regular of the program, and we would talk about what's going on, where are all the quarterbacks gone? How come there aren't more? How come there aren't better? What has changed, or has anything changed besides experience?
1: I think some of this is cyclical, right? And this is kind of, you know, where if in 2 years, you know, Zach and Bo and Trevor have all retired and we've got three struggling quarterbacks trying to learn the game in their place, guess what? The offensive metrics aren't going to be as good. People are going to say, aha, it was the rules.
0: Yeah. See?
1: And by far, quarterback play is the most important. But, you know, and this is, I think if you look at each of these guys and go through their histories, every one of them served a pretty good apprentice time. I mean, even somebody like Davis Alexander, people think he just came out of nowhere. He was in the building for 3 years before he became a starting quarterback. You know, he worked with Anthony Calvillo. He worked with Jason Moss. You know, you look at how long it's taken Vernon Adams with several teams. At one point in his career, they tried to convert him to receiver. You know, everybody remembers it. It was funny with Winnipeg trading for Drew Brown last week, I got a lot of sort of DMs from people saying, well, what about Taylor Elgersmeyer? They don't believe in him anymore. I said, folks, he's a 24-year-old rookie out of U Sports. Wow. Okay? Like, he needs 2 or 3 years seasoning. Do you know who else needed 2 or 3 years seasoning? A guy named Zach Caleros when he backed up Ricky Ray, right? So I think what we're seeing, if you look at all of these instances across the league, all of these quarterbacks have been guys who've been willing to put in the time and been willing to put in the work and to wait for their opportunities. And again, I think, you know, it's going to be cyclical, right? Are we going to have quarterbacks enter the league of the quality of Bo Levi Mitchell and Zach Caleros and Trevor Harris in the next 5 years? Maybe not, you know, so there is kind of an ebb and flow to it, but I think it speaks to our game right now being very, very healthy at that position. And hopefully, you know, the guys that we're waiting for are waiting in the wings, and they're going to be the ones that we're talking about in 2 or 3 years from now.
0: You bring up U Sports, and on your article on TSN.ca, you talk about the emergence of Canadian receivers. Is it still a factor in the Canadian Football League that you have to have a strong group of Canadians if you are going to go anywhere in this league?
1: I think it still is as much as ever. The difference is where you're playing those Canadians.
0: Good point.
1: I mean, I'll just mention two positions that for most of my time, first 20 years I covered Canadian football, were, you know, significantly Canadian positions. Punter and tackle.
0: Right.
1: find me the Canadian tackles right now. You know, find me the Canadian punters. I mean, it's changed. And look, we've always had, you know, strong Canadian receivers, but these are a different type of receivers. These are not, you know, what sometimes players with the defenses would call fly and die, which is basically you run to a spot, catch the ball, get tackled. You know, that's what they call it, right? And that fly and die was kind of a Canadian receiver spot. And even some of the better, you know, stronger possession receivers like the Ray Algars and the Rocky DiPietros of those era, those guys were great, but defenses weren't worrying about them going 95.

0: line, and you have the choice, and you have Americans for depth as well when you get an injury, those kind of things protect your quarterback better. So all of a sudden, quarterbacks are getting more time, taking fewer sacks, taking fewer hits, and the guys they're throwing to, the elite Canadian receivers, are just as good as the American elite receivers they used to throw to. So you do kind of see that football to me is really an ecosystem. When one thing changes, something else can change. And sometimes it's positive, sometimes it's negative. But I think in the, you know, the arrival of the elite Canadian receivers, and right now, 6 out of the top 8 in yardage, not in catches, in yardage, that's why I talk about field stretchers, are Canadians. And so that's allowing teams to use Americans on the offensive line to protect quarterbacks better. It ultimately contributes to, you know, the offensive game that we're seeing. So they're as important as ever. It's just teams are using them in places in ways that maybe we didn't see certainly a generation ago.
1: You know what amazes me, though, Dave, with this league? Dave Naylor, by the way, our CFL insider. Of course, you don't really need any introduction when you hear Dave and his knowledge about the CFL. Is not too long ago when COVID was in, it hit, and then we were wondering what's going to happen to this league. Where is this league? Talking to you, listening to you, watching the games, and I know we need more people to come out. I know we need more crowds. But the game itself, the actual game itself, looks incredibly healthy.
0: Yeah, it really does. And this is why I go back to what I think the league wants this. I think the league wants the average score in a CFL game to be 41-35. And because they think that that is going to be more appealing to a broader group of fans. Mm-hmm. Like hardcore football fans won't necessarily love it more. Like, you know, some of the GMs and coaches don't right now. But that's not your market. Your market is sports fans. You're in the entertainment business. And so and the other thing that would do, you know, I've been thinking about this a little bit. That would, again, not that I don't want to walk into every NFL comparison, but right. There was a time, right, where the NFL game was ground and pound and the CFL game was wide open. And we could say, well, our game is way more passing. Our game is way more lead changes. Our game is way higher scoring. Well, that gap disappeared. Because the NFL became way more like the CFL. Mm-hmm. Well, if we now go to a place where 41-35 is a typical game, then the CFL is kind of recapturing that, right? Saying, okay, the NFL may have gone to this place, but we're going to this place. You know, we're going to be this much wider. And again, I think, I don't know if all of that is by design, but I think part of the emphasis of the rule changes that are coming. And I'm going to be clear about this. I'm going to be saying this a million times next year. So I'll say it once now and I'll get ready to say it all the time. The goal of the rule changes is not to increase scoring. It is to change the portion of scoring that comes from touchdowns, basically to incentivize touchdowns and kind of de-incentivize field goals. Now that may result in higher scoring, but higher scoring alone is not sort of the goal as much as it is scoring more. Now you may get higher scoring out of higher percentage of touchdowns. You should. But that's the primary goal because, you know, field goals don't make great highlights unless they come from 63 yards, right? Where touchdowns do. So I think Stuart Johnston, and again, he's my former boss, so I know a little bit about the way he thinks. He thinks they are in a competition for attention.
1: Right.
0: That's what he believes. And so how do you compete for attention? Great plays, high-scoring games, exciting games, lead changes, those kinds of things. And I think the game is in very good shape, absolutely.
1: Great stuff, Dave. Thank you very much. It's a great talk to you again.
0: Hey, I look forward to doing it again, Drew. Thanks so much.
1: Thank you. The great Dave Naylor from TSN. I urge you, tsn.ca. The article just dropped like an hour ago. It's fantastic read. And we'll be back on the Green Zone, 650 CKOM, 980 CJME.
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11: Welcome back to the program. Great conversation with Dave Naylor. Boy, that guy knows his football and knows his CFL. Great stuff. Great to have him every week to come on and give us the insight, what's going on with the league. Got some texts from you as well, 1-877-332-8255. This is from Cameron. Yeah, Cameron, I agree with your Brian Adams assessment as well. From my point of view, the CFL defenses stink. When guys are trying to cover receivers and they're playing 10 yards back of the line of scrimmage, it is virtually impossible to stop an offense that is clicking. Prevent defenses, which are the norm in this league, don't prevent anything except the defender's ability to cover. Wide open and uncontested catches are not entertaining, Cameron and Regina. Well, I agree. Wide open situations are never, well, they're entertaining if you're cheering for the team. It's wide open. But I think the games, and you guys know me, I've not made any bones about it. I'm not a big CFL watcher, but come back to Canada in the summers, and CFL is on. My boys are football guys, so I'm watching it. And the games have been very entertaining from my point of view, as far as the technical aspect of this defense versus that offense. We are all people, and this is why I don't watch soccer. Not we're all. Most of us want to see offense. When I see at an NHL game, I don't care if there's goals scored. I want to see chances, though. I want to see body checks. I want to see a fast-paced game, which we're getting a lot of. In football, you want to see points. So that's why I think the game is in pretty darn good shape. When we come back, it's going to be 4 o'clock, so that means Jeff Merrick is going to join us, the great Jeff Merrick. We're going to talk everything NHL, what's been happening in the last few days, what might be happening in the future. A lot of great stuff and a lot of great stories. Sorry, wrong. I lied to you again. That's why Nye has to do this, because he's really smooth. That's right. It's only 3:30. When we come back, we're just going to talk, and I'm going to answer your questions on the text line and on the phone, especially when we're talking about Alexander Ovechkin. Where do you rank him as far as the great hockey players of all time? It'll be on the Green Zone, 650 CKOM and 980 CJME.
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0: If you're planning to head out onto the water to Lake of the Prairies, check your gear before you move it. The Ministry of Environment says invasive mussel larvae has been detected, triggering containment orders for the area. Grant and Agar Bishan are trying to put to rest some fears about the event's future at the Real District. The issue is that Brant taking over Canada Centre will displace the cattle during Agar Bishan. Brant President Sean Semple has announced a new $8.5 million permanent structure, which he says will give Agar Bishan even more space than before. A respected First Nations leader from northeast Saskatchewan has passed away. Roy Head was 70 years old. After 16 years as a councillor at Red Earth Cree Nation, he was elected chief in 1996 after his term served as a senator for Prince Albert Grand Council. Your CJME weather, Saturday, 30% chance of showers and 27, Sunday, sunny and 25. That's your 980 CJME News Update. I'm Mia Holowaychuk.
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11: I could listen to this song forever. Every time I used to be talking to anybody with my brothers or whoever it happened to be, my sons would always say, why don't you guys just play Glory Days from Bruce Springsteen? That's what we do. We get together, we reminisce. 1-877-332-8255. Got a half hour for open phones. Got a couple of questions for you, though. First, I want to update you on coming up tomorrow. It's only an hour and a half show because the Riders play tomorrow against the Red Blacks. 5:30 tomorrow. So the Green Zone game day program starts at 3:30. So we'll just be on briefly tomorrow. And Aaron Bronstetter from Sportsnet, one of the top UFC journalists in the game, will join us tomorrow because big fight coming up between Max, the Blessed Holloway, and Conor McGregor is back in the UFC, going to fight. So that's on the 18th. So Aaron and I are going to talk about that tomorrow. But tonight, the CFL season, week 5 starts. Argos versus the Stampeders. Then tomorrow, as I mentioned, the Rough Riders at the Red Blacks. Elks. Still, that name bothers me. Not because it's not the Eskimos. That's not bothering me. Elks. That's incorrect. They're just elk. If you see one elk, and that's an elk. If you see 5, those are elk. Simple as that. Anyway, they're playing the Elks versus the Lions, and then the Blue Bombers versus the Tiger Cats on Sunday. So we've got Thursday, Friday, Saturday, Sunday. You've got CFL football. 1-877-332-8255. Anything you want to talk about at the moment before we get joined by the great Jeff Merrick. Let's go to Greg. Greg, how you doing?
4: Hey, not bad, Drew. Good. Great talking to you.
11: Thanks.
4: Yeah. Yeah. No, you're one of my favorite people of
11: really?
4: All the guests that the boys have. Yeah, you make me laugh. Oh, yeah.
11: There was
4: one conversation between you and Jamie talking about procrastination and who's the bigger procrastinator.
11: Right. Yeah.
4: I'm telling you, I wrote the book on procrastination.
11: Well,
4: okay,
11: wait a minute.
4: I'm going to write it, okay? Yeah. Anyway,
11: we're talking about
4: Alexander Ovechkin now.
11: Yeah.
4: Okay, guaranteed hockey player. He's at least top 10, maybe even top 5, because the guy's got heart. I mean, he's got a big heart. And there's another reason he's got a big heart. I don't know if you've ever seen it. I saw a little video on the YouTube thing there, and there was a young girl with Down syndrome, and she was watching him play at a practice one time, and he skated close to the side there, and she says to him, "We're going to go on a date," and he kept skating, but then he came around again. He said, "What did you say?" "You and me," she said. "We're going to go on a date," and he picked her up in a limo. I believe it was a limo. Took her out, gave her all sorts of swag, and you know, to me, like when he first came out into the league, I thought he was an arrogant little, snotty little. He was good, and he knew it.
11: Yeah,
4: and he had such an ego that I did not like the guy. But I saw that clip, and that told me the kind of person he is.
11: That's
4: so
11: great.
4: You know, I couldn't believe it. You know, good story. A really good story. And I don't hope anybody's heard it. I saw the clip on the YouTube thing there, and I'll tell you what. He's a good person. Bottom line. Like, as far as, you know, and all this crap because he had a picture taken with Putin and all that, and they gave him all that gears. And that don't matter. You know, proof is in the pudding, and he had it there. So I just thought I'd share that story with you.
11: That's a good story. I have not seen that, but I'll tell you that by talking to the guys that played in Washington that I know, and they talk about Alexander Ovechkin, they say the same thing that you're just telling us, which is this guy is a great person, great teammate, wonderful character. They absolutely love him. He's a ton of fun in the room.
4: When he was younger, he was a little shit. I'll tell you, I didn't like him. He was cocky and he was good. He knew it. And his attitude has changed over the years, which is really nice to see.
11: Thank you, Greg. Appreciate the call, my friend. 1-877-332-8255. I'm being corrected by an English teacher. Not the first time in my life, I'll tell you that. Drew, as an English teacher, you're killing me. Sorry about that, Brad. Elks is grammatically correct. Please quit pushing the narrative. It isn't. LOL. Okay. My English teachers always used to love me, by the way. That's why they made me sit right up beside them. Right? That's why. Okay. 1-877-332-8255. Still don't like it. It doesn't sound right to me. But the Elks are playing Saturday. So, talking about Alexander Ovechkin, he has decided he's coming back one more season. He is entering his 22nd season in the National Hockey League. His numbers are phenomenal. 1,573 games to this moment. 929 goals. I said 26. I was wrong. 929. 758 assists. 1,687 points. Still almost 900 minutes in penalties. Ain't no Lady Bing nominee. In the playoffs, you may wonder, hey, Drew, what does he do when it matters? 161 games, 77 goals, 70 points, or 70 assists, 147 points. He has missed the playoffs in his National Hockey League career in 22 seasons, 1, 2, 3, 4, 5 times. That's pretty darn good. So, one of the greatest players we've seen in our time, right? It was always a him and Sid. Him and Sid. That was the matchup. So I'm asking you at 1-877-332-8255, where do you rank him? Where do you rank Alexander Ovechkin? But also, it's open phone times. We got Jeff Merrick coming up. We got Darnell Nurse coming up. We got lots of things we're going to talk about, but we're also talking about the Canadian Football League. Cameron. That was a little, I can't say that, Cameron. You know what sounds better than elk or elks? Eskimos. Cameron, your Regina. I just did say it. Steve says, Ovi is a class act when it comes to spending time with kids. He absolutely is, without a doubt. But where do you rank him? Where do you put him as far as great players? Best goal scorer ever? And I know that here in Saskatchewan, we hang on to our heroes. We, you know, George and Ronnie, Gordy, Brian Trache. You know what? There's everybody we hang on to are legends. And why not? But when we're looking at the best players in the world, the best players who have ever played in the National Hockey League, he's got to be up there, doesn't he? And Jamie does the Mount Rushmores. I was thinking about doing a Mount Rushmore of Saskatchewan players. Gordy, Brian Trache, Wendell, Bernie Federico. That's four, right? But as far as great players of all time in the league, I don't think Ovi gets enough respect. Yeah, part of it has to do with he's Russian. Part of it has to do with the fact that lately when you watch him play, he's not the hardest worker in the world, but that year they won the cup, man, he busted his rear end. Let's go to Kevin. In Saskatoon, if I remember how to work this. There we go. Hey, Kevin.
5: Hey, Drew. So, Ovi, we'll start there.
11: Yeah.
5: I'd say he's top five.
11: Wouldn't argue with you.
5: Yeah, he's got to be top five for sure. Probably fit in either three or four spot. But the reason I'm on the National Hockey League, do you think they'll ever adopt the Professional Women Hockey League, the jailbreak rule with the shorthanded team scoring and getting the player out of the box?
11: Don't you think they should?
5: Oh, would that ever add some excitement to the game?
11: There's a few rules in hockey that I don't quite understand. One, that you're able to ice the puck when you're shorthanded. Don't get it. The fact that when you are in the penalty box and you get a chance to, you have to serve 2 minutes that you don't, you know, you serve 2 minutes. Simple as that. But are there some other rules that you look at that you think we gotta change that? You still there, Kev? Sorry.
5: Yeah, sorry, I didn't hear you. Did you say? Sorry.
11: I said, is there any other rule that you look at in hockey that you think that they need to adopt or they need to change?
5: They need to get rid of players shooting the puck over the board.
11: Agreed.
5: Just call it the way it should have been called in the first place.
11: Agreed.
5: If they intentionally do it, call it penalty. It's just ruining the game.
11: Absolutely. 100%. I'm with you on that one. Thanks, Kevin. Appreciate it. 1-877-332-8255. Some time for some open phones and text. It's the Green Zone. 650 CKOM, 980 CJME.
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11: Former San Jose Sharks season ticket holders, Metallica. Bay Area. 1-877-332-8255. We were talking a little CFL earlier with the great Dave Taylor. Taylor has an opinion. Hi, Taylor.
18: Hey, I don't quite understand. I'm so frustrated at this. I called in at work. He thinks that we have enough fans supporting it. Well, I've had season tickets for about 10 years, Dave Taylor, and I'm thinking about canceling because of the, like, I'm not totally crazy. I don't really care about the goalposts, but I mean, come on, man. You got to be kidding me. You're telling me that the league's in good standing and you're telling me that fans are going to games and supporting it. I don't know what planet Dave Naylor's on, but the games that I've been to, that's not been the case. And this commissioner has been ruining it for everybody. That's just my opinion.
11: Taylor, let me ask you, I think I was the guy that said, I think the game on the field is healthy, but definitely we need more people coming to the games.
18: Oh yeah.
11: With the aspect of more scoring though, with the way that your demographic is, where do you have to get these people? Do younger people, how do we get them into the game?
18: Well, are you worried about scoring? Have we not watched the last how many games? It's been over, 50, 60 points a game. Right. I mean, how much more scoring do you want? Do you want up to 100 points a game? Like, I'm just saying, I'm not saying you're wrong. I'm just saying, like, I like defense. He's completely taken defense out of the game, if you ask me.
11: That's true.
18: And I don't understand. Dave Naylor, you're changing the game into the NFL, man. Prove me wrong. That's at the end of the day. We're just missing four downs pretty quick here. And at that point, I'll just watch the NFL. You don't appreciate what I'm saying. Look at the stats. Look at everybody attending games. Look at the stats in front of you, because what you're telling me, I'm not seeing on TV. Like, the only game, I don't even think Winnipeg's selling out. They say
11: no, they're not. They're not. They may have sold the tickets, but people aren't going. Well, let me ask you this though. See, this from a coaching point of view, which I used to do in another lifetime, but being around the National Hockey League, coaches are smart. Coaches adapt. Coaches will find ways to stop the offense. Can you have patience in that regard as far as, well, the defensive coach is a pretty bright group of individuals. They'll figure it out.
18: I mean, I guess, yeah. Like, it depends how you look at it, but no, I got to get going though. But
11: okay,
18: buddy. Sorry, bud.
11: That's okay. I appreciate it. I appreciate you calling in from work, pal. I appreciate it. So there's a traditional CFL fan, right? And the one thing you have to understand as a league is they are, and we're going to talk about this. Maybe we get a chance tomorrow, maybe even later today. They're in constant search of number one, revenue, revenue, revenue, revenue. And when they're seeing that there's not those stands full of people, figure out how do we get more people in? And the majority of people who aren't maybe as sophisticated as Taylor is, and like me, as when it comes to the game, I want to see scoring. Now, when people say, well, we're going to turn it into the NFL, I would go, okay, the NFL's a multi billion-dollar business because we love the game. I mean, the game is exciting. There's a lot of action. But now scoring is up here in the CFL. So maybe it's at the point where the CFL is, with these rule changes, are looking to expand their demographic. Because the majority of people who are at these games, when you see the stands and when we get the calls, they're my age. Maybe a little bit younger, maybe a little bit older, but it's the way the revenue is trying to be sought after by the league. So that's maybe why they're making these changes. Some people don't like it. I will give the defensive coordinators a chance to figure it all out. The Green Zone, 650 CKOM, 980 CJME.
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1: From the National Newsroom of the Canadian Press, I'm Naira Ahmed. Fans across the country are set to cheer as Canada takes the World Cup stage once again when they face Morocco in the round of 16. The match is taking place at the Houston Stadium in Texas at 1 p.m. Eastern. Canadian fans are expected to watch the historic match both at the game and at viewing parties organized across the country. A young charter boat captain feared drowned in a deadly sinking in BC waters last Sunday is being remembered as a selfless, caring child who took care of his family and friends and wouldn't leave anyone behind. Canadian Press reporter Lisa Laporte has more.
2: Ashley Lin says her 23-year-old son, Chen Ming, is among six people missing and feared drowned. She says the boat was operated by a company known as Top Fishing in English and Haisung in Chinese. Lin and Chen's girlfriend both told a joint interview done in Mandarin that a side door was broken on the 30-foot boat that went down Sunday in deep waters with 10 people aboard.
1: The mother wants the charter boat company to issue a statement to prevent more tragedies. Four people were rescued with hypothermia, and police had said no one was wearing a life jacket. In southern Ontario, a sweltering heat wave is expected to continue through the weekend. Environment Canada says temperatures in Toronto could reach 30 degrees Celsius with a humidex of 38 today before they drop tomorrow. In the Maritimes, hot and humid weather will continue today in many parts of Nova Scotia, New Brunswick, and PEI, although the heat wave is expected to cool off by tonight. Meanwhile, Americans are celebrating their country's 250th birthday today.
3: In Ottawa, American and Canadian fighter jets will be taking to the skies this evening for a ceremonial flypast in honor of the holiday. Two CF-18 Hornets and a pair of F-35 Lightning II jets will buzz over the annual 4th of July party hosted by the U.S. Ambassador Pete Hoekstra at his official residence. Revelers can expect to see the jets at around 6:30 p.m. local time. The Defense Department says Hoekstra's office requested the flypast, and it's meant to demonstrate the bilateral cooperation of NORAD, the North American Defense Pact. Sarah Ritchie, The Canadian Press, Ottawa.
1: And in entertainment news, looks like Taylor Swift bet correctly.
4: The love story watched around the world, now entering a new chapter. Taylor Swift and Travis Kelce are officially married. A representative for Swift confirming to ABC News the couple wed Friday in New York City. The wedding comes after the couple announced their engagement last August, a romance that played out on stages and in stadiums, now sealed in New York. Michelle Franzen, ABC News, New York.
1: This is the Canadian Press. In sports, the World Cup's round of 16 gets underway today with two matches, including one in Houston featuring Morocco and underdog Canada, set for 1 p.m. Eastern. Morocco is the sixth-ranked team in the world and was a semi-finalist at the 2022 World Cup. Canada, which during the World Cup scored its first-ever goal, won its first-ever game, and advanced to the knockout stage for the first time, knows it's facing a massive challenge, but welcomes the chance to play one of soccer's giants. Also today, Paraguay plays France in Philadelphia. The Toronto Blue Jays will be aiming to extend their win streak to three games today when they face the host Seattle Mariners in the second set of their three-game weekend series. Right-hander Shane Bieber will be on the mound for the Jays, while right-hander Logan Gilbert will pitch for the Mariners as they celebrate the 4th of July at T-Mobile Park. The Jays beat the Mariners 2-0 last night. And the winless BC Lions and the unbeaten Edmonton Elks meet tonight in the lone CFL game on the schedule. From the Canadian Press, I'm Naira Ahmed.
5: I'm Mia Holloway-Chuck with the 980 CJME News Center. If you're planning to head out onto the water to Lake of the Prairies, check your gear before you move it. The Ministry of Environment says invasive mussel larvae has been detected, triggering containment orders for the area. Brant and Agar Bishan are trying to put to rest some fears about the event's future at the Real District. The issue is that Brant taking over Canada Centre will displace the cattle during Agar Bishan. Brant President Sean Semple has announced a new $8.5 million permanent structure, which he says will give Agar Bishan even more space than before. A respected First Nations leader from Northeast Saskatchewan has passed away. Roy Head was 70 years old. After 16 years as a counselor at Red Earth Cree Nation, he was elected chief in 1996 after his term served as a senator for Prince Albert Grand Council. Your CJME weather, Saturday, 30% chance of showers and 27, Sunday, sunny and 25. That's your 980 CJME News Update. I'm Mia Holowaychuk.
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6: Never a bad day when you start off with AC/DC, and that song's got some appropriateness today when we get to some of our stories. Good to have you with us, everyone. It's Drew Remenda filling in for Jamie Nye. Just a short program today, just an hour and a half today at 3:30. We are off the air because tonight the Riders take on the Red Blacks. So Green Zone game day, Britton Gray and Daryl Davis and the great Belton Johnson will join. Lots to get to today on the program. We're going to have Britton on a little bit later on, but also Aaron Bronstetter is going to join us from Sportsnet, reporter and broadcaster on MMA, usually the UFC, because coming up next week, as we talked about, Conor McGregor is back in the UFC. He's going to fight Max Blessed Holloway, my son's favorite fighter. And we'll talk about that with Aaron and a few other things going on in the UFC. But let's start off with today's starting lineup.

Friday, July 3rd, today's starting lineup. It's appropriate we had Dave Naylor on yesterday talking about the increase in offense in the Canadian Football League, because last night you saw a record. Vernon Adams Jr. from the Calgary Stampeders, his team destroyed the Toronto Argonauts 58-36, 94 points total scored in that game. Vernon Adams, 405 yards, 6 TDs, and 1 rushing TD. The last touchdown was phenomenal. Gets the snap, bobbles it, gets a ton of pressure, escapes the first guy, gets an arm wrapped around him, switches the ball from his right hand to his left hand, and throws a little bit of a flopper right to the middle, boom, into the end zone, touchdown, Stampeders. Incredible athleticism and reaction from Vernon Adams Jr. So, gang, you were texting in yesterday talking about his lousy defense. Well, you saw some of that yesterday, but you did see some offense that was just incredible. 94 points scored, and we'll talk about a little bit later after, when we talk to Britton, about what is happening in the Canadian Football League when it comes to defensive play. But, oh, boy, what a game. That was back and forth yesterday. Chad Kelly, another 2 interception. I do believe he leads the league in that. And as I mentioned, tonight the Riders take on the Red Blacks, 5:30, and Green Zone game day will start at 3:30. So we're not going to be here. We're going to be here for a good time, not a long time. Soccer, the World Cup, the round of 16 is almost set. We've got a couple of games today, and that's going to take care of everything. Well, sorry, we got one more game left that's going to take care of everything. The other game, the last game, is Argentina and Cabo Verde, and that starts shortly. No, I lied. Going to be a little bit later. So we've got Colombia and Ghana are going to play too, because they've got to find out who's going to play Switzerland. The one thing that you do need to know is tomorrow the Canadians play Morocco, one of the tournament favorites. That's at 11 o'clock, I do believe, tomorrow. And that will determine if they're able to move on. So it'll be a big day tomorrow. I thought it was kind of neat that America played on Canada Day and Canada is playing on Independence Day. So that's kind of cool. And by the way, great job today, Brent Laux, getting some positive talk going about America. Tomorrow is their 250th birthday, and we had a lot of good, he had a lot of good calls and a lot of good positive talk about America. A lot of times, the United States is an easy target, but I'm telling you, as a guy who has had the privilege and luck and honor of living there a lot of my adult life, I absolutely love that country. It is outstanding. The people are what makes the country. What you see every day and what you hear every day isn't America. Not all of America. Most of America is great. Every country's got their problems, but the people in America, they'll have your back. And when things are at their worst, they're at their best. Anyway, that's my little, all my talk I'm going to give you about politics or anything like that. Big news that broke just a little while ago. Offer sheet from the Philadelphia Flyers to Leo Carlson of the Anaheim Ducks. Now, offer sheets happen, and they don't happen very often. Broberg and Holloway from the Edmonton Oilers were kind of the last one, although Hayden just went to New Jersey. But in the National Hockey League, you can offer restricted free agents an offer sheet. And depending on the amount of money is also what happens with the compensation. Leo Carlson has signed the offer sheet, and the young Swede, who's got, I do believe, 140 points or something like that in his career so far, had a great, great playoff last year, or this past season, when you look at the fact that they went to the second round. So Leo Carlson had 29 goals, 38 assists this year in 70 regular season games. He had 11 points, 4 goals, 7 assists in the playoffs that let Anaheim get to the second round. He's got 141 points in 200 games. He's a big, strong centerman. He's a heck of a player. He went number 2, as you'll remember, behind Connor Bedard. So Leo Carlson is up for an offer sheet. He's available. He's a restricted free agent. I'm trying to sign him to
another deal. And in this, you don't see these offer sheets every day, but this one, 5 years at an annual average salary of $18 million. Yes, you heard that right. $18 million annual average salary, $90 million total. At that money, that would require, if the Ducks don't match, that will require Philadelphia to give up first round draft picks for the next four straight seasons to the Anaheim Ducks. The Ducks have 7 days to exercise right of first refusal. In other words, matching that contract. And Pat Verbeek, it's been reported, has said that he will match anything. Anything on that. Any offer to, especially a guy like Carlson, some of their other top players. So really interesting there. The other aspect of that is, well, Connor Bedard was looking, is the rumor was about 16, 17 million. And so Connor Bedard's looking at that going, well, that'd be interesting. But bad news for Connor Bedard fans. Yesterday in practice, was it yesterday, Donald, or today? He was yesterday in practice. He's just in practice. It's just working out, conditioning. And he doesn't go to the World Championship because he's rehabbing that right shoulder where that got injured during the season. So he didn't want to go to the World Championship and jeopardize that. Want to put the team first, which he did. And then yesterday, in conditioning, doing a little three-on-three in-zone drill. So put the nets at both boards and then just play three-on-three back and forth. He gets accidentally tripped into the boards, slams his left shoulder in the boards, gets up, and he is hurt.

0: last year in the season, tries to rehab it, and then gets this one hurt. So this is something that we'll keep an eye on as well, because that is very important to Chicago Blackhawks. It's very important for Connor as well. But shoulder injuries, I've never had one. Davis, my son, has had many. In fact, his shoulder got so bad, and this is what happens with shoulders. I've seen guys in the NHL, it happened to all the time. Davis got so bad that he rolled over in bed one night, and it popped out. So he got the surgery and everything else, and it's fine now. But still, when guys in the NHL who put so much stress on their shoulders take the hits into the boards or onto the ice or in front of the net, or Connor Bedard's last year when he hurt his right shoulder, it was just a face-off with, what was it, 0.8 seconds left or 1.2 seconds left or something like that. And Braden Schenn, he was going up against him. Braden took him down, and it wasn't dirty. Just went down on the, just scuttled the draw, and Bedard got hurt on that. So that's the other thing to look at with Connor Bedard. Boy, oh boy, that's going to be very interesting for Chicago Blackhawks. So lots to talk about today. As I mentioned, Aaron Bronstetter will join us at 3:05 to talk about UFC 329, but Britton Gray will join us at 2:35. We're only on till 3:30 because the Green Zone game day starts at 3:30 as the Riders are taking on the Red Blacks in Ottawa. When we come back, I want to ask you about something. I want to ask you about what you're thinking about the attendance in the Canadian Football League. Last night, you saw many, many shots, that aerial shot of McMahon Stadium, and there was hardly anybody there. And we talked a little bit about this yesterday. The game on the field, well, you know what? And gee, we just, Ty, you're reading my mind, pal. Hey there, Drew. This is from Ty, 1-877-332-8255. Hey there, Drew. The CFL is always talking about the attendance in the CFL. Three things. I find the NHL playoffs go on long and then overlap with the CFL. So when the CFL starts, I'm still thinking hockey. That's number point number one. Number two, in Saskatchewan, I bet half the tickets are from people outside Regina. That's true. Gas prices definitely impact our ability to travel. Yes. Lastly, our family would rather watch McDavid for a game than get a family pack of season tickets for the Riders. That's Tyler in Saskatoon. So I'm going to ask you that very question. Thank you, Tyler, to lead me into it. Why do you think attendance is struggling across the CFL? But the two strong points, the two strongholds are Saskatchewan and Winnipeg. We'll talk a little bit more on the CFL. We come back. It's a shortened show because the Riders are playing today on the Green Zone. 650 CKOM, 980 CJME.
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2: 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And that was all part of the approach as well, the conservative approach. 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What she said, she delivered. And she's just a great person and very passionate about what she does. That's huge to me, right?
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7: Just a matter of time before you hear it. It's all
8: right. You were raised right, Donovan. I don't know who taught you your taste in music. He just mouthed mum. 1-877-332-8255. My boy is running the ship today. We're talking, and we're going to get a chance to talk to as much as we can today. We've got a 90-minute program, so the Green Day, the Green Zone game day, I should say, comes on at 3:30. Talking about attendance in the CFL, the people in the stands, we're not seeing them. And this is from Dale. For the life of me, I don't think it has anything to do with the product on the field. The games are great and exciting. What I think is the problem that the CFL battles is everybody's summer up here. It's a good point. Summertime, we all have the extracurricular stuff to do, and I don't need to list it here because we all know what it is. It's much easier to take a break, go watch the football game on TV, and you can pretty much do that now anywhere, can't you? Well, it's changed in a little bit. I'm not buying the cost of fuel as a deterrent. I'm not buying the cost of tickets as a deterrent. Try to go anywhere and do anything in this world. Even movie theater costs a lot of money. I'm just convinced it's summertime, and we all have so many things that we want to do. That is from Dale. Let's go to David, 1-877-332-8255, talking about attendance in the Canadian football. It's embarrassing for the CFL to see such low attendance in most stadiums. Americans must watch that and wonder what the problem is. Even the worst NFL teams have full stadiums, and their stadiums are bigger. Yes, they are. That's David in Regina. It's huge, and you're right. Everything. It's a marketing juggernaut. Their marketing, their game presentation is fantastic in the U.S. on the NFL. But also, they're a multi-billion dollar industry. There's never the offseason there either. Bonnie from Wadena. Attendance is struggling because we are in a recession. People have to choose between food, mortgage, and vehicle payments over entertainment. As long as liberal policy remains, expect further deterioration. Bonnie, I'm not doing Garmley anymore. But there's another option when you look at it, that money for everybody. It's tough out there. So the extracurriculars, the fun stuff that we would normally do, we're not able to do because everything has gone up. Prices are through the roof. life is tough when it comes to economic situations. So that's not a bad point, Bonnie. 1-877-332-8255. We're looking up, though, the demographics of the attendance in the Canadian Football League. And I do agree with Dale saying it's not the product on the field. And you can disagree if you want at 1-877-332-8255. It's summertime in Canada. It is a lot of people travel to the games, especially here in Saskatchewan. But Saskatchewan and Manitoba are the two places that are seeing a consistent gate revenue and are the ones, the two provinces, two areas, I should say, that support their team overwhelmingly based on population. The other ones are struggling. And when you are a gate revenue driven league, it is tough to make things go. I have 30 seconds. Do I have time? I think I do. Me and text, always make sure. Terry, our old friend. Drew, well, there goes that therapy out the window the last time you solo hosted the Green Zone. You may recall I used that zinger before, but I'm following Rockle's example of reusing old time. Old and tired, washed-up sports broadcasters for fill-ins when there's no one from the B-team is available. Terry from Pow Lake. Thank you, Terry. You always come through with the mean text. We'll be back on the Green Zone with Britt and Gray on 650 CKOM, 980 CJME.
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17: I'm Mia Holowaychuk with the 980 CJME News Center. If you're planning to head out onto the water to Lake of the Prairies, check your gear before you move it. The Ministry of Environment says invasive mussel larvae has been detected, triggering containment orders for the area. Brant and Agar Bishan are trying to put to rest some fears about the event's future at the Real District. The issue is that Brant taking over Canada Centre will displace the cattle during Agar Bishan. Brant President Sean Semple has announced a new $8.5 million permanent structure, which he says will give Agar Bishan even more space than before. A respected First Nations leader from northeast Saskatchewan has passed away. Roy Head was 70 years old. After 16 years as a councillor at Red Earth Cree Nation, he was elected chief in 1996 after his term served as a senator for Prince Albert Grand Council. 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That's your 980 CJME news update. I'm Mia Holowaychuk.
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8: Welcome back to the Green Zone. Talking about attendance in the Canadian Football League. Last night was a wild game, but the one thing that I kept noticing whenever they showed the stands, there wasn't very many people in the stands at McMahon Stadium watching that game between the Stamps and the Argos, which put up 94 points. This program is only an hour and a half today, and we've got about an hour left, and then Britton Gray is going to take over. He's going to headman the Green Zone game day with Daryl Davis and Belton Johnson, and joins us on the phone right now. Hello, Britton.
2: Hello, Drew.
8: I want to get to some of these texts we still got because we've been talking about attendance. First off, I'm going to ask you, though. There's a couple questions I need to ask you. Is your thoughts on attendance? What do you think that there is an issue that the CFL can address or is going to address, or is the teams need to change something in order to get more people in the stands?
2: I do think there's a bit of an issue and a bit of concern because you're starting to see it in normally powerhouse markets are starting to lose attendance. Obviously, the Elks, we've talked about them. Calgary is normally a very good market, and you mentioned it. You saw it. People just aren't going to games. Now, I think every market has its own kind of issues. McMahon Stadium is not a good stadium.
8: Awful.
2: Everything I've been told. Yeah. So it's not a good place to go watch a game right now. The Elks have been losing for so long. There's certain issues in every market, but I think the CFL realized that and also saw where sports is kind of heading. That's where you got the $500 million broadcast deal. That's why broadcast deals are so important to sports, because it allows you to get that money. And let's be honest, it's a lot of money to take a family out anywhere, mm-hmm. any sport to go out and do nowadays. Everywhere people are kind of more aware of how they're spending their dollars, being more selective of what they do. And that's just another thing that sports has to deal with, which is why I think that broadcast deal was very important the CFL got.
8: Next question I have, and you're more in tune to this right now than I am. Who do you have between Brock Lesnar versus Obafemi in the Hell in a Cell at SummerSlam? That's from David, who's a big wrestling guy from Regina.
2: I think it has to be Obafemi. I mean, there's all the rumors about this kind of being Brock's last go-around. It's in his home state there. I think they Brock Lesnar, listen, I know he has that reputation about only caring about money. He just wants to look good. He understands the business. I think Oba will get the win.
8: By the way, that stadium is phenomenal. We stayed in Minneapolis every once in a while. You go by it, and it's incredible. That's why I think he might, I think, you know, Saskatchewan's own Brock Lesnar might win there. All right, let's get to the Riders. You're hosting the Green Zone game day at 3:30. They are playing the Red Blacks. What do you want to see from the Riders today?
2: I want to see a bit of a crisper performance, right? We saw that the last game out. It was those mistakes that normally happen week one that we had to wait until the third game of the season for the Riders to kind of show those. I wanted to be a little bit crisper. And then Corey Mace mentioned it too earlier. Have some fun out there. I want to see the guys show some personality. Keen Schaefer Baker, of course, he'll do that. But let's see some of the other guys do it. And don't get out physical. Win the line of scrimmage play. That's something I'll be looking at tremendously close during this one.
8: Defensively, we've talked about it. You've been on all week with me, and I do appreciate your time and your insight. Defensively, is there something scheme-wise that they're not doing? Or is this simply, like we talk about in hockey a lot, one-on-one matchups that aren't being won?
2: I think it's one-on-one matchups, and also just getting a little bit of luck might help. This team, the defense, even under Corey Mace, would give up a lot of yards, but they wouldn't give up touchdowns, and they would get turnovers. Unfortunately, this year, they're giving up a lot of yards. They're not getting those turnovers, even though they've had a lot of interceptions dropped. I know the defensive backs want to start holding on to those. Yeah, making sure you get the football, and they're giving up some touchdowns. It's still early. There are a lot of new faces along this defense. It was always going to take a little bit for it to kind of gel. Josh Bell is calling things a little bit more aggressively as well. There is a new defensive coordinator. He's calling more blitzes, and you're definitely noticing it. So slight changes, but I think it's just winning those one-on-ones and just a little bit of luck in coming up with some of those turnovers.
8: What's the over-under on another return Touchdown.
2: I don't think they'll give up three in a row. This is still pro football. I think they'll figure it out. But, boy, Khalil Pimpleton's one of the top returners in the CFL. He's so dynamic. He very well could. It's 50-50. I know that's kind of a cop-out whether it happens or not. Of course that is. But there's just a lot of factors at play in terms of the return game.
8: Talking to Britton Gray, he's going to host the Green Zone game day at 3:30, so it's a short show for us today, and I know that makes all of you happy. You don't have to listen to me anymore. So when we're talking about the Ottawa Red Blacks, they are winless. I always think teams, no matter how much you try to discipline yourself, no matter how much as a coach you try to get your guys to concentrate on the where your feet are, concentrate on our team and what we have to do in order to win a game, the other team, you always look over at the other team and go, they haven't won yet? They're not doing this. They're not doing that. You always look at the standings. You always do. It's human nature. What challenges do the Red Blacks present?
2: Well, we already talked about the dynamic return man, right? Khalil Pimpleton, he can turn a game over. They have a lot of talent. When you look at this team, it's kind of surprising they haven't won yet. They have Eugene Lewis, who's one of the top receivers in the CFL. Greg Bell is such a dynamic running back. Keelan White, he's a game time decision, but he's really emerging as one of the top young wide receivers in the league. On defense, they got a lot of that Riders team from last year. That defense that was so good. AJ Allen, CJ Revis, Habakkuk Baldonado. It feels like all the ingredients are there. Just hasn't come together, and part of that is Jake Mayer hasn't really lit anyone up from the quarterback position quite yet. It looked better the second half of the last game against Montreal, yes, but people were questioning, well, why did they select Jake Mayer over Drew Brown? Then they go ahead and trade Drew Brown and really put all the chips in on Jake Mayer. Then they sign McLeod Bethel Thompson, but a little bit better quarterback play, it might start coming around, because I've always said, if there's someone who's going to get the best of Jake Mayer, it's probably going to be Ryan Dinwiddie. Yeah. We saw what he did with Nick Arbuckle. Jake Mayer might have more of a higher ceiling than what Nick Arbuckle was able to do.
8: I want to get to last night's game for a second. 94 points scored. We talked yesterday about the explosion of offensive play in the Canadian Football League. I am a fan of offense, obviously. The last TD by Vernon Adams Jr. was amazing athleticism by that quarterback. Sets record at 405 yards, 6 TDs through the air, and 1 rush TD. What did you think of that game last night?
2: Well, fans of defense would look away because there was not a lot of defense. Even the Argos put up near 40 points.
8: 36.
2: Right?
8: Like
2: it was a shootout out there. But Vernon Adams Jr., it's been interesting. He's always been going for the big play, but he's somehow managed to quit turning the ball over. He's the type of guy who would have 5 touchdowns, 5 interceptions, right? He's looking good. Seems like Calgary's finally figured it out of how best to use him once again, avoid the turnovers. And boy, Calgary, it put a lot of people on notice out there because, yes, it's on Toronto's defense. They absolutely cannot let that happen. But, boy, you put up near 60 points in the CFL, people are put on notice.
8: Is Calgary, I should say, the team that people should be watching out for in the West?
2: I think so, because if you look at it, they only lose to Winnipeg because their kicker kicks the ball into the end zone. Winnipeg gets at the 40, kicks a easy field goal. They go to overtime, double overtime with the Riders. This is a team that very well could be undefeated right now. And they are, like I said, putting a lot of people on notice. And yeah, someone who may be in the West at the beginning of the season, you underrate, but they are making a push to maybe be one of the top teams in the CFL right now.
8: Britton, thank you very much. I appreciate it. Great job all week helping me out and getting that CFL insight and information out. And have a great program today on the Green Zone Game Day starting at 3:30.
2: Thanks, Drew.
8: You bet. Britton Gray, great job by Britton taking care of everything here when it comes to the CFL and especially the Riders, keeping everybody updated. And he'll be hosting, as I said, with Belton Johnson and Daryl Davis, 3:30. So don't go anywhere. I'll get out of here and then the big boys take over talking some CFL and Saskatchewan Rough Riders. It's the Green Zone, 650 CKOM, 980 CJME.
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21: You can't help but singing the card of that one. 1-877-332-8255. By the way, that's Tipsy by Shabuzi. A summer song that took off. Was it two summers ago? We're talking about the Canadian Football League. Terrific game last night, if you like offense. 94 points scored. Stamps 58. Argos 36. 405 yards, 6 TDs, and 1 rushing TD for Vernon Adams. It was a very entertaining game, back and forth. But what we kept seeing, and what we've been seeing all season long, even at Mosaic, is there's not every fan, not every seat is taken up by a fan. Attendance in the CFL is low. And I'm wondering, what do you think the reason is? Do you think it is the product on the field? Or, as we had some other people phone in or text in at 1-877-332-8255, it's simply just a matter of it's summertime. You're in Canada. You don't get out very much. There's lots of things people want to do in Canada in the summer. Sometimes going to a hockey game, or sorry, it's always on my head. Football game isn't it. 1-877-332-8255. Tell me what you think. Let's go to, we already did that one. Here we go. Attendance is struggling because we're in, oh, I just already read that one too. Jeez, Donovan, what am I doing here? Let's go back up to the top. There we go. Ticket prices and concessions are way overpriced unless you go to BC. The owner is actually building a fan base. One thing, when that organization was taken over by new ownership, boy, oh boy, did they reach out to the fans. Concerts in, stuff outside before the game at BC Place. And BC Place is not easy to get to. Like, BC Place is downtown. You got to go through downtown to get to BC Place. It's beautiful on the water. A little older, of course. And getting in and out of there is tough. But they made it a go-to event, without a doubt. 1-877-332-8255. And Matt, correct for all CFL attendance. Product is good on the field, but times are tough for people and their pocketbook. As Matt, 1-877-332-8255 is the phone number. Changing gears just a little bit on our text line, and everything's open. When I heard you talking about Ovechkin signing in another year, I can't help but feel bad for the guys who are well past their prime but want to hang on a little longer when they should clearly quit and go to pasture. Excited to see more of Ovi, though. Guy still scores, man. He scored 30, I can't remember what he got last year, 37 last year, if I remember correctly. 1-877-332-8255. Scott from Silton. He's got it really figured out, guys. Scott says, hey, Drew. Cost and drunk idiots, 110%. Scott from Silton. So there are a variety of reasons. I think when you go back to it, though, when you look at it, you know, we're talking about some of the reasons that the CFL struggles. I do think, obviously, Location is one. Scheduling in the summer is two. Some of the reasons they're listed by some people who have analyzed this, summer scheduling, and that was one that was sent in too. The games, seriously, the games, a Sunday evening game? That's tough. Let's go to Kat. I'm in my 60s. I can't sit in those stadium seats for a whole game without being, you know what, for 2 days. Home is comfy. The beer is cheap, and there's no lineup for the ladies' room. Thank you, Kat. 1-877-332-8255. So, looking at the analysts and talking about why the attendance is low. And I think we'd all agree, right? It's not the product on the field. The product on the field's been not better than fine. It's been fun to watch. I know we had some conversation yesterday when Dave Naylor was on and I was touting the offense, and there's a lot more scoring. I like more scoring. But some of you think, you know, we need to get back to a more balanced game. Regardless, the product on the field is still getting ice. So summer scheduling, because the season runs through the summer, the games often clash with the long weekend, Thursday, Friday, Saturday, Sunday. Those are the games. And camping and cottages and outdoor events, etc., matter. The economic factor. Everybody's tickets are going up. I've never seen any tickets going down. Everybody's tickets are going up. Parking. Getting there. We're a society now where the less hassle, the better. We are, do you really want to go? Because everything that goes into getting there is also one of those drawbacks. And then on Reddit, it was interesting. I know Reddit's Reddit, but the fan turnout on platforms like Reddit is tied to a team's current win-loss record, with local markets seeing immediate attendance dips during losing seasons. So wins and losses still matter. I've always said, there's no secret to sports to get people to come watch your product. Win. That solves it. There was a time not too long ago in the National Hockey League when you could pick a section in Florida and nobody was there. Nobody. And guess what happened? They started to win and they won a lot and they won championships. And good luck trying to get a ticket now in Florida. We'll be this year too. 1-877-332-8255. I got a couple more, and then we'll get to a break and talk to Aaron Bronstetter about a different sport that has hitting UFC and UFC 329 coming up with the big headliner. Conor McGregor is back against Max Blessed Holloway. This is Matt. Matt says, Sunday game is great for home viewer, not in the stands and attendance. And this is from Jeremy. Jeremy says, if they want butts in the seats, they need to lower the concession prices. It's like a movie theater. Food and drink cost way more than the ticket. Try taking a family. I'll stay at home. 1-877-332-8255. That is the number. We got about a half hour left, and then the Green Zone game day takes over at 3:30 with Britton Gray and, of course, Belton Johnson and Daryl Davis. So coming up after the news, as I mentioned, the great Aaron Bronstetter from Sportsnet, one of the best reporters and broadcasters about mixed martial arts, will be on the phone to us, and we'll talk about McGregor and Holloway at UFC 329 next week on the Green Zone, 650 CKOM and 980 CJME.
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1: From the National Newsroom of the Canadian Press, I'm Naira Ahmed. Canada faces Morocco in round of 16 action today at the World Cup in Houston, Texas. Some fans have expressed annoyance online that the game won't be played in one of two Canadian World Cup stadiums. Toronto hosted its last World Cup match on Thursday, and Vancouver is set to wrap up its stint next Tuesday. Fans in both cities can still attend the FIFA Fan Festival, which will continue to broadcast games until the end of the World Cup. Canada's UN Ambassador David Lametti says the Trump administration is hindering work at the United Nations on advancing equality.
2: Lametti tells the Canadian Press the U.S. is taking an obstructionist and cantankerous approach to women's rights, LGBTQ plus rights, and climate change. He says the U.S. delegation at the UN has more recently focused on shared priorities that don't center on human rights, such as Haiti's gang crisis. Canada is preparing its bid for the UN Human Rights Council, which gears up this fall. Prime Minister Mark Carney has been criticized for supporting the U.S. war in Iran and for not calling out American actions. Lisa Laporte, The Canadian Press.
1: New court documents are drawing a connection between Ontario's Project South police corruption probe and accused drug kingpin Ryan Wedding. Investigators say Gurpreet Singh was investigated over an alleged plot to kill a Toronto jail officer while in custody. He now faces extradition to the United States. Canadian Press reporter John Kennedy says the probe helped launch Project South, which has led to charges against 27 people, including seven Toronto police officers and one retired constable.
3: Singh has not been charged in Canada, and his lawyer Brian Greenspan says the lack of charges speaks for itself. A judge has now lifted parts of a publication ban, revealing Singh's communications were intercepted during the investigation. The documents also identify correctional officer Nishwanta Dosanjh as an investigation target, though she denies any wrongdoing and has not been charged.
1: Wedding was arrested in Mexico in January and faces U.S. allegations of leading an international cocaine trafficking network. Residents of Swan River in western Manitoba are stuck waiting for waters to recede before they can begin cleaning up. That part of the province was hit by heavy rains and flooding earlier this week that closed dozens of highways in the province and a major emergency department indefinitely. The federal government has approved Manitoba's request for assistance and says Canadian Armed Forces members and veterans are on their way to help. And the Royal Canadian Air Force and the U.S. Air Force will appear together in the skies over Ottawa today to mark the 4th of July. Americans are celebrating the 250th anniversary of the signing of the Declaration of Independence today. Revelers gathered at the official residence of U.S. Ambassador Pete Hoekstra for the annual 4th of July party in Ottawa. We'll see the jets flying at low altitude this evening. This is the Canadian Press. In sports, the World Cup's round of 16 gets underway today with two matches, including one in Houston featuring Morocco and underdog Canada, set for 1 p.m. Eastern. Morocco is the sixth-ranked team in the world and was a semi-finalist at the 2022 World Cup. Canada, which during the World Cup scored its first-ever goal, won its first-ever game, and advanced to the knockout stage for the first time, knows it's facing a massive challenge, but welcomes the chance to play one of soccer's giants. Also today, Paraguay plays France in Philadelphia. The Toronto Blue Jays will be aiming to extend their win streak to three games today when they face the host Seattle Mariners in the second set of their three-game weekend series. Right-hander Shane Bieber will be on the mound for the Jays, while right-hander Logan Gilbert will pitch for the Mariners as they celebrate the 4th of July at T-Mobile Park. The Jays beat the Mariners 2-0 last night. And the winless BC Lions and the unbeaten Edmonton Elks meet tonight in the lone CFL game on the schedule. From the Canadian Press, I'm Naira Ahmed.
4: I'm Mia Holloway-Chuck with the 980 CJME News Center. If you're planning to head out onto the water to Lake of the Prairies, check your gear before you move it. The Ministry of Environment says invasive mussel larvae has been detected, triggering containment orders for the area. Brant and Agar Bishan are trying to put to rest some fears about the event's future at the Real District. The issue is that Brant taking over Canada Centre will displace the cattle during Agar Bishan. Brant President Sean Semple has announced a new $8.5 million permanent structure, which he says will give Agribition even more space than before. A respected First Nations leader from Northeast Saskatchewan has passed away. Roy Head was 70 years old. After 16 years as a counselor at Red Earth Cree Nation, he was elected chief in 1996 after his term served as a senator for Prince Albert Grand Council. Your CJME weather, Saturday, 30% chance of showers and 27, Sunday, sunny and 25. That's your 980 CJME News Update. I'm Mia Holowaychuk.
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5: Well, earlier this month, the Saskatchewan Indian Gaming Authority announced another record year, marking the fourth consecutive year of growth while returning millions of dollars to communities across the province. So as SIGA celebrates its 30th anniversary, the organization is expanding casinos, growing the online gaming platform, investing in new projects that really aim to create jobs and support local economies. Joining us to talk about the results, the impact, and what's next for the organization, I'm happy to welcome President and CEO of SIGA, the Saskatchewan Indian Gaming Authority, Mr. Zane Hansen joins us. Zane, thank you so much for taking the call.
6: Well, good morning, Evan. So glad to be here.
5: So these financial results, again, pretty good this year, impact over the last year. Walk us through what you see as some of the major points that you like to highlight out of this year's results.
6: Yeah, you know, it was just a fantastic year for the company. We're really, really proud of the team across SIGA for what they've done. This past year, we've seen, I think for the first time, our revenues grew a little over $400 million and record level nonprofits of earnings, I should say, of $167 million. So all that goes back to our beneficiaries. You touched on one point there for sure. We've seen really over the last 4 years just kind of a steady growth coming out of the pandemic and things really coming back that way. So that's been really encouraging. You know, at a broad scale, I'd say we benefit from being in a very kind of resilient and pretty strong economy here in Saskatchewan. You see kind of some of the leading indicators across the country and GDP growth and private capital investment. I think that all generates consumer confidence. Couple things I think we've helped out as well. We have a first full year with our newly revamped SIGA Rewards program. So we lead the nation in loyalty program usage. Our customers really appreciate what we put together. So we've seen really good results with that. And I think just, a few people staying back and over the past year and not traveling as much south, we've certainly benefited from that and appreciate it.
5: That's, you know, you brought up a few good points there. I want to dig into a little bit, President, if we can. The SIGA Rewards program, is that, what are the benefits that drive people to sign up for that?
6: Yeah, we launched a new tiered program a little over 18 months ago. And it basically, as you play, you earn points and you can play those off or you get different promotions and feedback. We've recently launched what we call a boutique program where you can use points to purchase gifts and award them to people if you like. So, and just a whole range of promotions and advance offers that people have received. So overall, the customers really liked it.
5: You, when you talked about some of the factors, I was wondering about what you consider to be the biggest factor behind the sustained success that you've had at SIGA. You brought up a good point. I mean, nationally, we're talking about and using the word recession, yet Saskatchewan is not in a recession. Our GDP has actually been the one province in Canada with very positive growth. You mentioned travel to the States maybe not happening as much. Do you have any one thing that you point to that you think contributes predominantly to this success?
6: You know, when we look over the course of the year and 12 months and being in seven markets and with online, we tend to look at those broader factors a lot. They all really help and just generate, incomes and cash flow in the economy and consumer confidence and things like that. So
5: I wonder if you can talk. I remember, I think it was the last time you were on the show, you said when SEGA succeeds, Saskatchewan succeeds. Let's talk a bit about the distribution of profits, because I know you've got a few stakeholders who receive portions of the money, and how it's spent, what it's prioritized on.
6: Yeah, we, you know, certainly we're a nonprofit in the truest sense of the word. So, and there's other, I think, economic benefits from what we do. But yeah, with the net income we generate, 50% of that goes back to the First Nations Trust and distributed out to the 74 First Nations across Saskatchewan. We've got another 25% goes to our partners. There's regional community development corporations that invest in and sponsor a wide range of initiatives in each market that we're in. And 25% goes straight back to the province. So definitely we like to be good stewards of the resources here in the gaming industry and make the most of them.
5: I will. I'm not going to drag you into a political battle, but there is a bit of a political battle happening in the province right now between the government and the NDP on how that revenue stream should be used. There's no, I'm guessing, direction given or guarantees by the provincial government on what they spend that 25% revenue on. It just goes into, my understanding, general revenue fund. Is that right?
6: That would be the case. Yeah. No, we focus on, you know, running our business well and do it responsibly, and all of our benefactors, we trust they have their priorities and good objectives and things to do with their resources. So
5: right. So I know that you've seen a growth in iGaming. What is that, and why do you think it's growing?
6: You know, iGaming is an interesting space, and it's, you know, truth be told, it's been with us for a while. Saskatchewan, we would have been the last province to legalize kind of around 2021. So we're about 3 years into it, and we've brought in our platform, PlayNow.com. We partnered with the group out of British Columbia, and we've seen good growth, but we know there's a lot of existing illegal play that's not regulated in the province right now. So we've been really focused on offering a really good competitive product online that's legal. All the proceeds stay here, and we're learning a lot and really looking to design some bigger and better things going forward in that space.
5: Can you give us an understanding, Zane? We're chatting today with Zane Hansen, the president and CEO of SEGA, an understanding of how big, like, compared to your physical casinos, how does iGaming compare?
6: You know, I would probably take as a rough measure, you take Northern Lights in PA or Dakota Dunes in Saskatoon. If you put those two together, that's probably getting in the neighborhood of iGaming, of what's happening in this province right now. And

0: your industry.
1: Oh, exactly. You know, we like to be here for the long term in Saskatchewan and all of our regional markets and online. And to do so, we want people to enjoy our stuff responsibly and enjoy it as they can long term. All of our properties at SIGA are accredited through the Responsible Gambling Council of Canada. They've got a really good program called RG Check. And we go through accreditations on that, and we reaccreditize about every 3 years. So we did 4 casinos last year and achieved some of our highest scores ever, all really solid. So really proud of the team and the policies and process and support mechanisms we put in place that way. And we use it online as well. Our immediate kind of programming is GameSense, and we partner with other provincial jurisdictions to put that in place as well. And so just a wide range of making sure that customers are fully informed on how all of our games work and have the supports there. And we do our awareness weeks twice a year. So just a lot of activity there, and it's an important piece for us at SIGA.
0: Zane Hansen is the SIGA CEO and president, and another good year, celebrating 30 years of sharing success. They hit a record of $418 million in gross revenue, working out to $167 million in final distribution income for this past fiscal year. And as we talked about, the province gets a 25% share of that revenue. We'll take our break. We'll be back here on 980 CJME and 650 CKOM.
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7: You know, generally speaking, I don't know if there's something more talked about today than energy and electricity. Over the last year, 2 years, this has been a topic of conversation, whether it's the transition to nuclear energy, whether it's the ability for us to export energy out of Canada and the role that that plays in our economy. I mean, Canada's electricity system is on the verge of some major changes. New federal investments aimed at strengthening power connections between provinces and meeting that growing demand. In Saskatchewan, that includes expanding transmission lines, planning for nuclear power, extending the life of coal plants. I mean, these are all things that we've talked about. And I'm happy to say we've got the president and chief executive officer of SAS Power joining us this morning, Mr. Rupen Pandya, by phone. Mr. Rupen Pandya, thank you so much for taking our call.
9: Hi, Evan. Good morning.
7: Good to have you here. So the announcement on Friday, the federal government announced with the upgrade to the interties for Saskatchewan. We were named twice, the Alberta-Saskatchewan project and then the Saskatchewan-Manitoba. How is this for Saskatchewan? Is this a good thing? How do you view it?
9: Yeah, you know, this is one in a series of really good announcements, I think, from the federal government in recent months. So the interties strategy is going to be important. It picks up on the commitment around transmission in the energy security strategy that the SAS Power and the government have. It picks up on the transmission strategy we've released and will be important as you think about Saskatchewan at the geographic center of North America in terms of export of power. So it's really welcome news. I was surprised, to be frank, that they announced so quickly that both the Alberta McNeil Inverter Station and the Manitoba Tie Line were prioritized by the federal government as part of that east-west connection strategy. I think that's great news in terms of the future of power in Saskatchewan. And maybe I'll just take a moment to explain why that's such great news. We rely on interties to ensure reliability of our power system. So when our power system is under strain, we need to be able to connect to other jurisdictions to draw in power. And then when we're not drawing on that power, they're drawing on our power. So they are fundamentally a reliability mechanism, both east and west, and really support the balance of our grid.
7: Are we more of a buyer or a seller?
9: More of a seller, yeah. So we have we have a subsidiary called North Point in SAS Power that is responsible for energy trading, and it actually generates revenue in the magnitude of about $100 million a year. This last fiscal, it was about $68 million or so, $75 million, pardon me. And the reason it was down is that the McNeil Inverter Station, which the federal government's now prioritized as an important piece of east-west infrastructure was down for quite some time. You know, what's really interesting about eastern and western grids in North America is that they're separated by a phase differential. And it was designed that way because in the early days of grid planning, if there was any sort of an impact on the eastern grid, they didn't want it to roll into the western grid. So across the eastern and western interconnect across the North American continent, there's something called a phase shift that requires inverter stations to move power from AC to DC back to AC again, right down the middle of the continent all the way down to Texas. So pretty interesting.
7: Rupen Pandya is my guest, president and CEO of Sask Power. So last week we saw the annual reports come out. Sask Power showed a net loss. What do you attribute that to predominantly?
9: It is predominantly attributed to an affordability measure that the government put in. So the government made the announcement that we were no longer collecting from our ratepayers the industrial carbon tax. And so, you know, the impact of that was something like $368 million. Half of that came into SAS Power's financials. Half of that went into affordability measure on the part of the government of Saskatchewan. But the net impact on all ratepayers in the province of Saskatchewan was an 11.7% rate reduction for the last year, which is, by the way, a record rate reduction. There's never been a larger rate reduction in power rates in the province.
7: So, you know, I look at Alberta's just recently struck a deal. I mean, it was all hinged around the pipeline, but we're starting to see the federal government is looking to strike deals with different provinces when it comes to clean energy production. I'm thinking about the planning that you must be doing at SAS Power. Is that inevitable for Saskatchewan? And what will the impact of that be if, for example, we're bringing back output-based performance standards?
9: Yeah, so, you know, the agreement that Alberta and Canada have struck is maybe a bit of a template for what will occur with Saskatchewan. I know those conversations are ongoing. You know, the three announcements, we talked about Intertie, but the other two are the National Electricity Strategy consultation that's underway. I think it was announced at the end of May, and the Nuclear Energy Strategy that was announced, I believe, last Friday. All of those are extremely good signs in terms of the appreciation of the practicality of how the power system works in North America and in Canada in particular. And so, you know, I think that those are positive. The energy security strategy, SAS Power, has made a commitment to achieving net zero by 2050. So we are committed to the goal of decarbonizing energy out through to 2050. And so the energy security strategy takes up all of the above approach to essentially getting us to non-emitting baseload nuclear as the future of the company. And so I think those conversations are going to be important. I've said over and over again to my federal colleagues, and I'm happy to report they're listening, that the compliance cost of Saskatchewan moving from its current thermal baseload generation to non-emitting baseload generation are probably the highest in the country, and that we will need federal support on that question. I know that that's what those conversations between Saskatchewan and Canada are focused on right now.
7: Rupen Pandya is my guest, the CEO and president of SAS Power. So if we were to go back to the output-based performance standard program, we collect the industrial carbon tax, which could very easily be part of an MOU that Saskatchewan signs going forward. Did the Saskatchewan government have the balance right? Because you mentioned, I mean, some of that money went to SAS Power, some of it went to the province through general revenues, and then some of it was almost rebated back to everyday citizens in the province on their power bill. Was the balance right? If you could structure it, would you structure it any differently?
9: So I think that, you know, that's a speculative question, Evan. That's what I tell you, is that that 11.7% reduction in industrial carbon tax was a net 11.7% reduction in every single power consumer's bill in Saskatchewan. Again, the largest reduction in power bills. I think that, importantly, this brought the federal government to the table on the question of how the energy system should move forward. Like I said, for 3.5 years I've been in Ottawa, essentially making the argument that we need to think about the differences in Saskatchewan with respect to how the transition will occur and what type of support the federal government can provide. And like I said, I'm really pleased by, well, the Intertie strategy as of most recently, but both by the reconsideration of the clean electricity regulations. So the National Electricity Strategy consultation paper that was just released at the end of May opens the door to the question of how we are going to produce enough power in this country to support economic growth and competitiveness. And that's the fundamental realization that the Carney government has come to, is that we will need to build more power, and we'll need to build more power faster than we have anticipated. And part of that is going to mean a bit of a reconsideration of some of the standards in the clean electricity regulations.
7: One of the topics that we have talked about quite a bit, we've had the Premier on, we've had Minister Jeremy Harrison on, we've had opposition critic Alina Young on, talking about the cost of coal refurbishment. We're hearing from the government, $2.6 billion. We're hearing from the opposition NDP, based on a document they say was leaked to them from SaskPower, that it's $26 billion. As the head of SaskPower, can you shed some light on kind of the independent look at this? What is this the right way to go? Is this cost effective? Is this necessary for us in the province to continue to use coal the way that we are?
9: Well, let me start with the necessary question, because I think that that's maybe the most important question, which is, it's absolutely necessary. We will need to be using coal, and we'll need to be using coal past 2030. Right now in the energy security strategy, we talk about using coal as a bridge to nuclear, and that's going to be important. And the reason, Kevin, is that our load growth is increasing faster than our ability to respond.
7: Rupen Pandya, the president, CEO of SaskPower, here on 980 CJME and 650 CKOM.
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10: I'm Mia Holowaychuk with the 980 CJME News Center. If you're planning to head out onto the water to Lake of the Prairies, check your gear before you move it. The Ministry of Environment says invasive mussel larvae has been detected, triggering containment orders for the area. Brant and Agar Bishan are trying to put to rest some fears about the event's future at the Real District. The issue is that Brant taking over Canada Centre will displace the cattle during Agar Bishan. Brant President Sean Semple has announced a new $8.5 million permanent structure, which he says will give Agar Bishan even more space than before. A respected First Nations leader from northeast Saskatchewan has passed away. Roy Head was 70 years old. After 16 years as a councillor at Red Earth Cree Nation, he was elected chief in 1996 after his term served as a senator for Prince Albert Grand Council. Your CJME weather: Saturday, 30% chance of showers and 27. Sunday, sunny and 25. That's your 980 CJME news update. I'm Mia Holowaychuk.
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7: Well, we talked a bit about on the show last week. The annual reports in the province came out for the Crown corporations, which, of course, this happens every year. We take a look at how the Crowns did. For many years, Saskatchewan's Crown corporations not only providing services, electricity, natural gas, telecommunications, all of those things, but money, of course, came from them as well. And many times that money would be used into the general revenue stream. It's used for a variety of different things over the years. Well, this year's picture looked a little bit different. Collectively, they posted a loss this year. And I know we talked a bit last week about the fact that SGI and SAS Power were the two that I think came clearly into focus when it came to the loss. Now, on the SGI front, a lot of it had to do with the weather events that we had in the province and the claims there. But from a SAS Power perspective, you and I have talked about this a lot over the last couple of months, whether it's the refurbishment of the use of coal in the province, the transition eventually to nuclear in the province, and then, of course, things like the new AI data center and some of these large mining operations coming on that will be obviously putting a little bit more pressure and need on that baseload for the grid. Here to talk about this is Alina Young, who, of course, is the NDP opposition critic for economy, jobs, Crown Investments Corporation, and SAS Power. We welcome Alina Young to the studio. Thanks so much for coming in.
22: Good morning.
7: So just maybe let's start with your takeaways or your concerns from these annual reports that were posted last week.
22: So the Crowns, as you said, have typically been profitable for Saskatchewan. And this is, I think, a really important point for your listeners. The Crowns losing money is unusual, to say the least. These are Crowns that have paid dividends into CIC that have gone to support things like public services, roads, healthcare, education. And obviously for me, SAS Power in particular continues to be of significant concern, because we see this year $187 million of a structural subsidy coming from Crown earnings. That's profits from other Crowns that are now going to backfill what would have been a $301 million loss for SAS Power. And this is all happening while rates are also going up. So for customers, whether you're end-use industrial or you're a family, you are now paying for this loss twice. Once through the profits from other Crowns and once through the rate increases. And with their debt increasing, with their return on equity underwater, there's no clear path for how SaaS power, which is essential, can get back to a place of balance.
7: So when we look at this, I mean, if I go back historically, the Crown's profits generally have been used to, I don't know if the word is subsidized or just fund various parts. Like it's been in some cases general revenue into healthcare and education. I think we can point to STC, the bus transportation company. There have been times, and this has been a topic of conversation we've had on the show, when profits from crop insurance were used to prop up other parts of funding necessary. So, you know, kind of what is the argument or the discussion? What credence do you give? Well, we're a province. So sometimes we have to take money out of this pocket to pay this pocket. And that's just kind of how revenues go.
22: So the advantage of Crowns is that we're all shareholders in them, right? These are collectively owned by us, the people of Saskatchewan, the customers. And so the shareholder profits, if you will, go to be reinvested across the province. Maybe it is into roads. Maybe it's into healthcare. Maybe it's into education. These are things that we have historically seen. What is atypical right now is the fact that the utility crowns in particular show a net loss of $60 million. This is being driven again by that gross loss of $301 million at SaskPower, which is the largest loss ever posted. And again, this is not typical for the utility crowns. They make money. They pay their bills. They balance their books. When we look at the narrative, especially with the SaaS party government around crowns that aren't profitable, you know, you mentioned STC. Mm-hmm. That was a argument in getting rid of STC, is it couldn't turn a profit. When you look at the public liquor stores, again, this was an argument that was made to get rid of them. Now, personally, I don't understand how you can't make money selling liquor in a monopoly, but that was the argument. So when we see, again, the utility crowns, which are essential, not just to keeping the lights on and keeping our houses warm, but to doing business, to growing industry, to the future of our provincial economy. This is, I believe, the biggest concern and ought to be for the SaaS party government and ought to be for public discussion.
7: So let me ask you a question. Alina Young is my guest, NDP critic for the Crown Investments Corporation, SaaS Power. We're talking about these annual reports. So are you worried about the sell-off of more crowns? Like I've asked the government directly that question. They've said absolutely not. That's not on the table. Are you worried about that? And then number two, what do you see as the balance between making like profits from the crown, but keeping rates affordable, right? Because often, and I had this on Open Lines last week, people said, you know what, if the crowns are posting too big of profits, that means that they're charging too much in rates. So how do you see all of that?
22: So yeah, absolutely. This is the crux of it. And I think this is kind of the insanity of what's going on right now, because we have the crowns showing losses. We have SaskPower with, again, a $301 million loss. That is being subsidized by what the SaaS party is calling a rate affordability grant. Now, I find that ironic, because a rate affordability grant, you would think, would drive affordability. But we both know, Evan, what's happening to rates? They're also going up. So what we don't see is a plan for SaaS power to get back to balance. If rates are going to continue to go up, which we know they will, the SaaS party has obviously had some challenges with the $26 billion coal figure. But in those documents, the SaaS power officials say that rates are going to go up each and every year until 2040. They're going to double by 2040. So we know rates are going up, and we are also backfilling the losses at SaaS power through the profits of other crowns. So this is kind of like the worst of both worlds. What does this mean for the future of the crowns? What does this mean for the viability of those institutions? I don't know. Of course, I am going to be skeptical of any promises the SaaS party government makes when it comes to our crowns. We've seen this story before, and we know there are small amounts of privatization happening here, there, everywhere in terms of contracting out services. Hear this across the province. But ultimately, if we want an economy that is growing, if we want to have the fiscal capacity to build a nuclear future and to ensure that Saskatchewan is at the heart of driving the economy in Western Canada, we need affordable, reliable power, which we do not have right now, and we will not have under the current plan. And that is a huge, huge concern, not just for you and I who are paying the power bills, but for everyone coming forward.
7: NDP's Alina Young is my guest. So I had you on the show a few weeks back and we talked about your plan, the NDP plan, which does not lean into coal refurbishment, but focuses more on natural gas. Aside from that, what would you do differently? How would you tackle this affordability crisis when what we're being told, and I think it's consistent across Canada, is you see more demand for power. A lot of it has to do with increased population, but it also has to do in our province with mines coming on board, with AI data center. I mean, there's lots of new customers, whether they're residential or business. So what approach would the NDP take that's different and would be successful in your mind?
22: So number one is we would actually grow our grid. So with the coal decision, the main concern isn't necessarily the coal, but it's the cost. That $11.4 billion capital number is for maintaining what we already have. That's not for growing our generation capacity. And that is a huge concern. So you're right. We would maintain those plants. No one's going to shut them down tomorrow. And we would be building natural gas. We'd be building renewables, not because they make us feel warm and fuzzy inside, but because it is the fastest, most economical way to get more power online quickly, supported by natural gas, with costs that are borne by the private sector. So if you want to expand your generation capacity in a province like Saskatchewan, and industry knows this, if you look at the power purchase agreements with great places like K plus S, they're building out natural gas and renewables hand in hand. This is what every other jurisdiction and what every industry in Canada is doing. That's number one. And number two is advocating staunchly to the federal government for that necessary investment, whether it's nuclear or interties. Other provinces like Ontario have seen that money flow from the feds, and there is no reason it should not be coming to Saskatchewan to grow our grid and connect Western Canada.
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7: Well, in this next segment, we're going to talk about resilience, recovery, the power of refusing to let life's toughest moments define you. My guest is a Regina author by the name of Kelly Kotzer, who has just released her new memoir called That One Night. A brain injury survival story that will soon be available on bookstore shelves. It is available now online. In this book, Kelly shares her journey after surviving a devastating car crash at just 17 years of age. 30 years later, she's a registered psychiatric nurse. She's an author. She's an advocate. And of course, she's got a great family as well. And I'm very happy to welcome Kelly Kotzer to the studio. Kelly, thank you for being here.
27: Thank you, Kevin. Thanks for having me.
7: Regina, home for you? You're born and raised in Regina?
27: That is correct. Spent 47 years here almost.
7: Well, congratulations on this book. We'll get into the process of writing a book because I know that in and of itself, if that's not your kind of your career, you've got a full career as a psychiatric nurse. This is something you're doing on the side. It's a lot. So I look forward to chatting with you about that. But let's talk about your life, because it is your life that you've captured in this book. What inspired you to write this book? What is your story?
27: Well, after the car crash, I received a traumatic brain injury, and I really had a difficult time with everything to begin with, obviously. And reading other survivor stories and going to presentations put on by survivors, I found it very helpful, knowing that like the thoughts and feelings and emotions that you're going through, even though they're not what everyday people experience, but it was normalized putting it through what another survivor had gone through.
7: Right.
27: That they'd experienced similar feelings and thoughts and emotions. Cause it's really, especially being 17 when I was injured, it was really devastating. I was in my grade 12 year, had my life ahead of me.
7: Mm-hmm.
27: You know,
7: can you talk about what happened on that night?
27: So I was in grade 12 and I was a great student. School was easy for me. I was a 90 average student, played lots of sports, hoped to get a scholarship kind of thing. Went out one night after our Halloween dance, and the one individual who knew where the party was, I'm like, hey, this individual looked a little intoxicated. I'm like, get in the car with me. Nope. Gotta drive my car. I'm like, oh. So me being the smart 17-year-old I was, thought that I could prevent an accident if I got on the passenger seat. That is not the case. Please don't ever do that, anybody. So I got on the passenger seat, and we ended up driving down 4th Avenue at 120 kilometers per hour on the wrong side of the road and ran into a half-ton truck. We were driving an 84 Nissan Sentra. So a little car hits big truck.
7: Boy.
27: Both cars were going 120. Neither vehicle hit the brakes, according to the cops.
7: Mm-hmm.
27: And both drivers were drunk. I was the sober passenger. Took 3 jaws of life to get me out of the car. First 2 broke in the process. Wasn't breathing when the first responder got to the scene of the accident, who happened to be my brother's friend's dad, who was a firefighter at the time.
7: Mm.
27: So went to the hospital, parents were called, hey, come on down, your daughter likely won't make it through the night. I did. I was in a coma for 3 days, on a respirator for 4, woke up with a severe diffuse traumatic brain injury, which is, a brain injury is a bleed on the brain, not just a bruise. There's a lot of swelling, Woke up, had no memory at all. Didn't know who my parents were. Didn't know who I was.
10: Wow.
27: Was in the hospital for 3 weeks and was down to rehab for about four. Went through occupational therapy, physiotherapy, having to learn how to walk, talk, and basic things. Like, I didn't know to chew before I swallow. Like, I had to be reminded to sit down. And, like, just basic things like that. Or I was in the tub and I went, put my head on the water, and then I almost drowned because I forgot to hold my breath. And, like, just basic innate things were gone for a long time. And went back to high school, graduated with my class, even though they said I wouldn't.
10: Wow. So yeah. did you have to, like, did things come back to you, or did you have to learn them again?
27: Or some things I had to learn and some things came back. My memory, I had to work really, like, yes, it came back a little bit, but my short-term memory was very, very, very poor. I couldn't, like, someone would be talking to me and I'd forget what the beginning sentence was and things like that. So a lot of work on my memory, and going to school is one of the best things for it, really, because the more you work your brain, like any muscle, the more you work it, the better it gets, right?
10: Right.
27: So, although it was really difficult.
10: Yeah, well, I can only imagine. We're chatting today with Kelly Kotzer. She is a registered psychiatric nurse, Saskatchewan author. The book is called That One Night, A Brain Injury Survival Story. It is Kelly's story from when she was 17 years old, involved in a very serious car accident. What you touched on this, but what is severe diffuse traumatic brain injury? What does that mean? What does that tell us?
27: So it was severe because it was very bad. It was diffuse because my entire brain was damaged. There was some, the bleed was on my frontal and temporal lobes, but because it was my brain bounced in my skull so severely, like there was such an impact because we were going 120 kilometers per hour with it.
10: Yeah.
27: Sudden stop,
10: yes.
27: That my entire brain bounced around. So my whole brain was damaged. My head was swollen with the excess because it was a closed brain injury. So there was my skull was not cracked.
10: Okay.
27: There's no word for the excess cerebral spinal fluid, which builds up to
10: swelling.
27: Right.
10: Yeah.
27: And my parents said my head was the size of a football. It was huge initially, which was really frightening. And like I had 150 stitches in my face. No, 300 in total, 150 in my face, 300 in my head,
10: Jeepers.
27: 50 in my lip. And it's traumatic because it was a traumatic accident. It was also acquired because I was under the age of 18.
10: Mm.
27: So
10: how is this, like, obviously the recovery from that, you've given us a bit of a glimpse, mm-hmm. and I know in the book you go into great detail, mm-hmm. but how does this impact your entire life? You've had, you know, many people on the outside looking in, very successful life. You've mm-hmm. got a great family. You've got a great profession, registered psychiatric nurse. But how have you had to navigate life with this?
27: Well, I went to school for a really long time. Didn't like they said I would never graduate high school. So that was initially my goal, was to graduate with my class. I didn't want to have to go back, and I did manage to graduate with my class. Not with a great average, only a 77, but you know, it's better than.
10: It's remarkable. It's remarkable when you know the story.
27: Oh, yes. Yeah. But, and then going to university was difficult, and I only took three classes a semester. I was never able to hold a full load. And like the changes from when I started university in 1997 to when I finished university in 2016, yes, I went for 19 years, never full time, got married and there had kids, worked, but initially I couldn't. Initially I stayed at home, like I lived at home still. I took three classes a semester in the spring, in the winter and the fall, took one or two in the summer and spring. I volunteered. I worked in the summers.
10: Yeah.
27: Like I don't know.
10: Yeah.
27: Until the end of it, where I was able to hold a casual position, and
10: sure.
27: I had three kids under the age of five in nursing school.
10: Mm-hmm.
27: In the end, so like I recovered, but the most, a lot of resources. My family are amazing. Without them, I'd probably be dead. Always.
10: Yeah.
27: And at times, it didn't seem like they were being helpful. You know, when you're 18, 19,
10: sure.
27: 20 years old, and they're like, "Yeah, you can't do that." It's like, "Well, yes, I can." "No, you can't, Kelly." "Well, yes, I can."
10: I'm so happy. This is the first time you and I have met, but I'm very honored that you came into the studio willing to tell your story. I can't wait to read the book. It's again called That One Night, A Brain Injury Survival Story. Kelly Kotzer, the author. This has been a great chat, Kelly. Thanks so much for coming in.
27: Thank you, Evan. I really appreciate it.
10: We'll take our break. We'll be right back here on 980 CJME and 650 CKOM.
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1: It's 6 o'clock. Good morning. I'm Laura Fominoff. A stormy evening comes to a head with a tornado warning in Saskatoon. But is there more of that on the way? History in the making as Team Canada takes on Morocco. And they did it their way. Taylor Swift and Travis Kelce are now married. In Saskatoon, foggy and it's 11 degrees. In Regina, partly cloudy and it's 13 degrees. It is going to be a huge day for Canada at the World Cup. But first, boy, was it a night of storms across much of the province last night with twister touchdowns in places like Edom. Funnel clouds or land spots, spouts spotted near Bigger as well. Then, just before 7 p.m., alerts rang out as a tornado warning was issued for the city of Saskatoon and surrounding cities of Warman, Martinsville, and on to Langham. Now, according to video and pictures from people posting online in Saskatoon, a huge swirling massive cloud was first seen near the airport in Hampton Village, and moving on to the downtown area and to North Saskatoon, where hail, strong winds, and torrents of rain fell. So the question is there more of that stormy weather on the way for today? We get that answer from Environment Canada meteorologist Brian Lusney.
2: It's going to be another day, another round of potential severe storms, including tornadoes.
1: He says areas near Meadow Lake and north of Battleford will likely see the worst of it. The good news, though, that system is going to start pushing out of Saskatchewan by tomorrow, and we should start seeing more settled weather in the next several days. It's also going to be a huge day for the Canadian soccer team as they take on Morocco in the round of 16 today in Houston, Texas, something that's never been accomplished by a Canadian soccer team. There is some pushback from fans, though, that the game's not being played in Canada. Of course, we are one of the World Cup host countries. Toronto hosted its last World Cup match on Thursday. Vancouver is set to wrap up its stint next Tuesday. But fans in both cities can still go to FIFA fan festivals, which will continue to broadcast games. And guess what? Saskatoon is one of those cities. An official FIFA watch party will be held at the Gather local market this morning, complete with outdoor video screens. Saskatoon was actually chosen as one of 34 communities across the country to hold official FIFA events earlier this spring. Festivities kick off at 10 o'clock this morning. We'll have a reporter there, and the actual kickoff for the game is at 11 o'clock. Now, as well, the Saskatchewan Roughriders, they had a great night last night, leaving the nation's capital with a big W. Riders won 27-22 over the Ottawa Red Blacks. While it was a win, it wasn't a shining performance, though, by the team. The Green Zone Rider reporter Britton Gray has more on that.
3: It was special teams that provided the spark for the Saskatchewan Roughriders. Matthew Sexton scored a punt return touchdown in his first CFL regular season game. Meanwhile, linebacker Nick Weeb forced a fumble and recovered it off of dynamic Ottawa returner Khalil Pimpleton. While the Riders' offense did struggle at times, wide receiver Keyshawn Johnson led the way as he caught 9 of 10 targets for 137 yards and a touchdown. Saskatchewan will now turn their attention to the Hamilton Tiger Cats and their high-powered offense next week. In Regina, I'm Britton Gray.
1: And, of course, the other big news, they did it. Travis Kelce and Taylor Swift tied the knot in spectacular fashion at Madison Square Garden in New York City last night. We get the latest now on what happened from reporter Sophie Flay, who's outside the venue.
4: If you were not one of the 1,000 guests invited to Taylor Swift and Travis Kelce's wedding, shake it off, because we have got all of the wedding details for you. There was a huge sign outside of Madison Square Garden that said, "Just T and T married." As for the wedding ceremony looks, the couple was dressed in custom Christian Dior, Jonathan Anderson's first time designing a custom gown for a celebrity as big as Taylor Swift. They wore Christian Louboutin shoes, and she was in Cartier jewelry. In New York, Sophie Flay, ABC News.
1: It is 6:04. Sports from the Green Zone. Team Canada makes history this morning, taking on Morocco in the round of 16 match, something never before done by a Canadian soccer team. Kickoff is at 11 o'clock this morning. Another one for the Riders' win column last night as they beat the Ottawa Red Blacks 27-22. Tonight, the winless BC Lions will take on the unbeaten Edmonton Elks and Lockhorns in the lone CFL game. Toronto Blue Jays opened a 9-game West Coast road trip in Seattle with a 2-0 victory over the Mariners last night. The two teams will go head-to-head again this afternoon. And the Saskatoon Berries topped the Moose Jaw Miller Express in Western Canadian Baseball League action 11-9, while the Regina Red Sox crushed Swift Current 57's 16-0 at home last night. Your CKOM and CJME weekend weather for Regina and Southern Saskatchewan. Sun and cloud today, up to 28 degrees. Clearing tonight, down to 12. Saskatoon and Central Saskatchewan, more storms could be on the way this afternoon. Sun and cloud, 30% chance of showers, risk of a thunderstorm late this afternoon, up to 27. 60% chance of showers or storms tonight, down to 11 degrees. Across the province, the Battle Fords, 9. It's 13 in both Prince Albert and Swift Current, 14 in Weyburn, 16 in Estevan, Yorkton, 15, also 16 in Moose Jaw. Regina right now, partly cloudy, south breeze at 5, it's 13. Saskatoon, foggy, southwest breeze at 9, it's 11 degrees. It's 6:06, I'm Lara Fominoff.
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0: got a little bit of those sunny days, summer weather hours yesterday afternoon, but depending on where you were in the province yesterday, you also saw the dark clouds roll in. A lot of thunderstorm activity late afternoon, early evening yesterday, everywhere from down in the southeast corner. It was a line of thunderstorms that extended well up past the Battlefords, Lloydminster area and tracked across the province. Tornado alerts went out for Saskatoon and area. I've seen some pictures, some videos online of slim-looking funnel clouds, I guess you could say, north of Saskatoon. No reports of any significant damage that I'm aware of here this morning. It has been quite the spring and quite the beginning to summer, hasn't it? We're all just wanting things to settle down a little bit here, Mother Nature. And we're looking for Saskatoon today, a mix of sun and cloud. Possible afternoon showers or thunderstorms again with a high of 27 in Saskatoon today. Showers overnight tonight for Saskatoon with a low of 11. Mix of sun and cloud tomorrow, 24. And it looks like for next week, we're going to settle down somewhat with the kind of summer weather we've been dreaming of. Sunny on Monday, 23. Sunny Tuesday, 25. Similar story for Regina. Regina, sunny this morning, some afternoon cloud, and a warm 28 degrees in Regina this afternoon. Clear tonight, low of 12. Sunday, sunny 27. Monday, sunny 24. Tuesday, some clouds and 24 degrees. Okay. It's Brent Laux with you, by the way. I'm here every Saturday morning on Talk Shots from 6 a.m. until 11. What we do is we keep you up to date as to what's going on in the world, keep you up to date what's going on with your weather, and we also keep an eye on sports, see what's happening there. Of course, Riders got the win. I tell you, watching that game, though, and I think you'd agree if you watched it, there were times when you thought, oh, wait a minute here. We thought this was going to be easy against the Ottawa Red Blacks, and especially early on, the Red Blacks up 10-0 in the first quarter. But, you know, that early in the game, you know that, hey, this is the CFL. Anything can happen here, but they got the win. Ottawa now 0-4 on the season. Riders now 3-1. Riders next game coming up this coming weekend at Mosaic. And then, of course, we've got the Blue Jays who managed to win last night in Seattle. Always fun to watch the games in Seattle because there's so many people from Western Canada make the trip down there. And when the crowd is going, you hear, of course, the Seattle fans, but quite often the Blue Jays fans, so many of them in attendance, are able to out-cheer the Seattle fans. But anyway, Jays got the win 2-0 in that game last night, game two in that series coming up later today as well. And of course, everybody is keeping an eye on the World Cup as Canada is in action against Morocco. It's going to be a tough game for them in the group of 16. That's coming up later this morning, I believe 11 o'clock. I'll double check that just to make sure here. Anything on your mind here this Saturday morning? We'll also revisit some of the interviews from this past week from the Evan Bray Show, from the Green Zone, and from the morning shows that you listen to, be it on CJME Regina with Greg Morgan or CKOM Saskatoon with Mark Loshak. Back to that football game last night, just a sample of what was being talked about after the game, the Green Zone crew and post-game talking about the win.
1: Are we worried it was only a 5-point win over the Ottawa Red Blacks? They looked off today.
2: Yeah, the Rough Riders did.
3: Harris, I don't know what it was, if it was just woke up on the wrong side of the bed this morning, but he looked quite off today. And
4: every team in the CFL, probably once or twice a season, they're going to come out to a slow start like that.
5: It wasn't looking good in the first quarter there, but 10-0, but we managed to pull it together.
6: Sit there phone and say how I hate CFL short yardage. But tonight actually gave me hope because actually the end of the series there, end of the game when we put Tommy Stevens in and it was kind of like Tommy left, Tommy right, up the gut. And Belton, you can help me out here. But at least like we had 11 blockers going one way, mono on mono, and getting 5 to 6 yards.
7: Tommy Stevens, holy cow.
2: Isn't he amazing? They put him in at the end, quarter. Just let him go, rumble, rumble.
7: That was the Tommy Stevens right there. He ate up all the clock.
2: He did.
7: And he got the first downs, tough, gritty. I loved every bit of that, man.
8: Corey Mace has put into place a next man up philosophy that they're actually buying into. It's not just, something you say. It's not cliche.
9: It wasn't a pretty win, but we'll take it and get home, I guess, and win's a win.
10: I think we got to remember we're a 3-1 football team here right now, and we went out east, and we won a road game those aren't always easy for our beloved riders over the years. Those are often a challenge to go on the road, especially out east for a long road trip and pick up a W.
11: I am excited because I think Trevor Harris has never played this good.
7: You know, when you go on the road like that and everything, right, for them to come out with the win, the way that it was an ugly one, I think, right? There not a whole lot of excitement at all, and I think they're thankful probably for the win tonight.
10: Great job by Coach Mace to put that into play and Mueller and Go Riders.
0: I thought Belton Johnson really hit the nail on the head there. It wasn't the most exciting game, but and I think most of us would agree in watching it that Trevor Harris seemed a little out of sync at times, certainly in the early going of the game. But hey, we got the win, and as they're saying, quarterback Tommy Stevens, putting him in late in the game, not only did he get them a couple of 10 yards to keep the clock going and keep possession, but he basically ran out the clock and helped get the win over Ottawa last night. So the Red Blacks, four losses now. They haven't got a win yet. Riders 3-1. Ticats in Regina coming up this Sunday afternoon at 5 at Mosaic. Good morning. Brent Laux with you. This is Talk Shots. 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
12: 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The World Cup comes to Canada.

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0: Heading out on the highway, especially in the Saskatoon area this morning, maybe some reduced visibility, some fog, certainly in the city along the river. Keep that in mind for your morning travels. Mix of sun and cloud, Saskatoon today, high 27. Regina today, sunny afternoon cloud, a high of 28. And the weatherman is saying, keep an eye on the sky. Possibility of the development of some nasty thunderstorms for areas in central and maybe a little more northern Saskatchewan through the course of the day today. We'll hope for clear skies next weekend in the southern part of the province. I had an opportunity to speak with Nicholas Ipilar. Pardon me. Nicholas is a park interpreter at the Grasslands National Park down by Ballymurray in the southern part of the province. And they've got a dark sky event coming up next Friday and Saturday night. It's beyond the Big Dipper, and it's something that everybody can get involved with. He told us more about it.
1: And that's an opportunity for park visitors to come and learn about the night sky with myself, other park interpreters, and some expert astronomers from the Royal Astronomical Society of Canada.
0: So what's involved with the evening?
1: Yeah, so we'll...

0: actually set up a few of our event tents, and we'll have some presentations about the ecological significance of dark sky preserves like Grasslands National Park. We'll hear about some of the things we might be seeing later on in the evening through our telescopes, and learning about the night sky in Grasslands National Park. And then once it gets dark enough, we'll kind of head out onto the prairie there and look through our telescopes to be hopefully catching a glimpse of some deep sky objects, some constellations, some asterisms, and other things that we can see in the open night sky at Grasslands National Park.
1: That's cool. You've done this before, right? This isn't brand new this year.
0: No, this is a program that's been going on for a number of years in the park, and we actually have two blocks at Grasslands National Park. So just like you mentioned, if you had continued on to Valmarie, you would have been sort of at the gateway to the west block of Grasslands National Park, and then our east block is approximately 200 kilometers to the east of where I'm talking to you from now, and the program has kind of been alternating between those locations. This year, we're in the West Block again, and we're really lucky to have, again, our guest astronomers joining us and be introducing many people to dark skies for some of them the first time.
1: Oh, it's cool. It's absolutely awesome. And again, you get out there in the prairies like that, and especially if you live in a city, you will be blown away by how dark it is and what even with your naked eye you're able to see on a clear night.
0: Absolutely. And you having visited in Maple Creek and maybe Cypress Hills area, you've seen the Milky Way with your naked eye. And when you come to Grasslands, you get a similar view here. But some might even say, including the Canadian Space Agency, that Grasslands National Park might be the darkest dark sky preserve in all of Canada. So I think yourself and visitors will have to come on and see for themselves.
1: Are you seeing more people? Like, Grasslands is a relatively new park, as national parks go. Are more and more people discovering it?
0: That's true, yes. It's becoming busier and busier. I think more people are kind of interested in learning about native prairie and also seeing the dark sky for themselves. So we definitely have seen an uptick in visitorship over the past few years. And that's why we always encourage people to kind of book online if they're hoping to camp and visit the park that way. And they can do that through the Parks Canada reservation system or through calling a 1-800 number also found on the Parks Canada websites.
1: The Beyond the Big Dipper program, you mentioned July 10th and 11th. So is it both nights then that we're able to be viewing?
0: Exactly, yeah. So we'll keep our fingers crossed for clear skies and good weather those evenings. But yeah, we'll have both those nights for an opportunity to kind of listen to presentations and then also see some dark sky objects and view that with some expert astronomers in our presence.
1: Do you get many people taking part?
0: Yeah, it's a very well-attended program. It's one of our most popular ones. That, as well as a few other of our enhanced programs that go on throughout the summer, are becoming quite popular with those visitors that, like you said, I think are learning about Grasslands more and more this year.
1: Is there a limit as to the number of people that can take in the Beyond the Big Dipper program?
0: There's no limit on our program, but people are encouraged to register through the visitor center or by calling the park number there. We fit as many people as we can in our event tent for those presentations at the beginning. And then once we kind of finish those up and are out in the park and gazing upwards into the skies, it's a wonderful opportunity for everyone involved to kind of do that. So hopefully we can get as many as we can, because it's always the more the merrier when we're underneath the stars looking up together.
1: As long as the mosquitoes aren't so bad.
0: You're right. We've got our bug spray there for people as well, too, and a little bit of spraying around the ankles and clothing. Oh, it goes a long way for sure, Brent.
1: So how many telescopes do you have to use for an event like this?
0: Yeah, so we've got two park telescopes that we'll have set up for sure, and then our guest speaker astronomers usually bring several of their own telescopes, and we set up sort of what's called a star party, so lots of people bringing their own telescopes as well in the area where we hold the program, and then people can, visitors and people in attendance can kind of rotate through. Usually people are pointing at different objects in the sky. Some of my favorite deep sky objects, like our star clusters, including the Hercules star cluster. That's one of my favorites to kind of find in my telescope. And then a few other popular ones that are easier to find are the Whirlpool Galaxy and Dumbbell Nebulas. So there can be tricky to spot with the naked eye, and it's amazing when we've got our telescopes pointed upwards how much of a difference that can make to kind of bring things into closer view and talk about, you know, that distance that we're looking, you know, millions and millions of light years away to see these things. It's pretty remarkable.
1: Oh, that was Nicholas Eipelar. Nicholas is an interpretation coordinator at Grasslands National Park down in the southern part of the province. And, of course, I love space stuff, and I just thought that's a neat event that they're doing there next Friday and Saturday night. And he says no limit on numbers, so if you want to pack up the family and head down towards that part of Saskatchewan, a real cool event, as the Grasslands Park is considered a dark sky preserve. The event is called Beyond the Big Dipper, and if you want to find out more information and how to get there, simply just Google Grasslands National Park Dark Sky Preserve, and you'll find it all there. It's a foggy morning in Saskatoon, in Regina, partly cloudy, 14 in Regina right now, some fog in Saskatoon, there's no wind, and it's currently 12 degrees. Saturday morning, good morning, it's Brent Lux with you on Talk Shots here until 11. Thank you for the text this morning, Dawn. He says, Brent, I thought you were supposed to be retired. Seems like you're on the radio more than anybody else lately. Well, thank you, Dawn. I do the Saturday morning thing. And I have been filling in, occasionally for Evan Bray. I was on for, Thursday and Friday morning on the Evan Bray show. Evan will be back here coming up on Monday. And I got to tell you, Dawn, in my mind, retirement, a little bit overrated. I like being engaged, and I thank Rolko for giving me the opportunity to still do a little bit of radio work. You do it for all these years, pretty hard to, just walk away from it. Okay. Anything on your mind, reach me on our text line, 1-877-332-8255. It's Talk Shots on 980 CJME and 650 CKOM.
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1: Riders got the win, and then the calls came in.
6: I just noticed over the last few years, I mean, the Riders ran into some issues with the O-line. We had a ton of injuries that year, and then we've had receiver injuries the last couple of years. Not last year so much, but it's just, I think it's kind of Corey Mace has put into place a next man up philosophy that they're actually buying into. It's not just, something you say. It's not cliche. And I think this team has learned how to adapt off of that, and that's why you're seeing guys like Weave and Sexton come in and just not skip, not miss a beat. In fact, I think you could probably put those boys in when KSB and those guys aren't feeling so great. You just got to give a little more confidence, a little bit more of a nod to them, and they'll do well. So, that's all I had.
1: Riders got the win last night. 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Ottawa still without a win, 0-4. Riders now 3-1. Good morning. 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
7: It's 6:30. I'm Lara Fominoff. An afternoon and evening of severe thunderstorms and tornado warnings across Saskatchewan that included Saskatoon and surrounding cities. It could repeat itself tonight, according to Environment Canada. The areas of greatest concern for tonight's round of potential storms includes the Battlefords and Meadow Lake before those storms move further east. Team Canada goes head-to-head in World Cup action this morning. While fans across the country will be watching the game with Morocco, there is an official FIFA watch party in Saskatoon at the Gather Local Market. The area opens at 10 o'clock this morning. Game time is 11 a.m. Saskatchewan Rough Riders are leaving the nation's capital with a W. The Riders won 27-22 over the Ottawa Red Blacks last night. And just Taylor and Travis married, read the giant video screens outside of Madison Square Garden in New York last night as the singer and football star tied the knot. Your CKOM and CJME weekend weather for Regina and southern Saskatchewan. Sun and cloud today, up to 28 degrees. Clearing tonight, down to 12 degrees. Saskatoon and central Saskatchewan, sun and cloud. 30% chance of showers, maybe a thunderstorm late this afternoon. High of 27. Partly cloudy, 60% chance of showers or thunderstorms tonight, down to 11 degrees. Regina, partly sunny right now. Southeast wind to 11, it's 14 degrees. Saskatoon, foggy. Wind is calm and it's 12 degrees. It's 6:32. I'm Lara Fominoff.
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0: Saturday morning, a little Joni Mitchell. Good morning, it's Brent Loux with you here till 11 on Talk Shots. It's a foggy start to the day in Saskatoon. It's a blue sky morning in Regina. And listener Don down in the southeast corner, Lampman area, says he's got some fog that he's dealing with down there this morning as well. And that's the way the weather's been, isn't it? You know, you think even how yesterday played out for so many areas of the province. And it really is amazing what we're able to see and observe with all the technology we have now. You've got a phone, you know, you get the weather alerts. And of course, for people in the Saskatoon and areas north of it, there was the tornado alert that came out late yesterday afternoon and into early evening. And then you get on your weather app and you're looking at the storm movement on the weather radar that's on there. It's pretty amazing that we're able to access all of that great information these days to, you know, keep yourself in the know and also keep yourself safe when these storms turn nasty. Could get some more of that today for the Saskatoon area and areas north. Chance of showers or thunderstorms this afternoon, high 27. Regina doesn't appear to be such the risk. Sunny this morning, some afternoon cloud in Regina and a high of 28. And right now, next week, looks a little more stable with some sunny, warm days coming our way, which is what we all want. Fog in Saskatoon this morning. It's currently 12 degrees, no wind. Regina, a lot of blue sky, a few clouds, a light southeast breeze at 11, and it's currently 14 degrees. What we do on Talk Shots is revisit some of the interviews from this past week from our main shows, be it the Evan Bray Show, be it the Green Zone, be it our morning shows on CKOM and CJME. One of the guests on with Evan Bray earlier this week was Zane Hansen, the CEO of SIGA, Saskatchewan Indian Gaming Authority, as their annual numbers came out, their financials, and they showed a whopping record $418 million in gross revenues. Zane Hansen was on with Evan Bray.
1: Yeah, you know, it was just a fantastic year for the company. We're really, really proud of the team across SIGA for what they've done. This past year, we've seen, I think for the first time, our revenues grew a little over $400 million and record level nonprofits of earnings, I should say, of $167 million. So all that goes back to our beneficiaries. You touched on one point there for sure. We've seen really over the last 4 years just kind of a steady growth coming out of the pandemic and things really coming back that way. So that's been really encouraging. You know, at a broad scale, I'd say we benefit from being in a very kind of resilient and pretty strong economy here in Saskatchewan. You see kind of some of the leading indicators across the country and GDP growth and private capital investment. I think that all generates consumer confidence. Couple things I think we've helped out as well. We have a first full year with our newly revamped SIGA Rewards program. So we lead the nation in loyalty program usage. Our customers really appreciate what we put together. So we've seen really good results with that. And I think just, a few people staying back and over the past year and not traveling as much south, we've certainly benefited from that and appreciate it.
2: That's, you know, you brought up a few good points there. I want to dig into a little bit, President, if we can. The SIGA Rewards program, is that, what are the benefits that drive people to sign up for that?
1: Yeah, we launched a new tiered program a little over 18 months ago. And it basically, as you play, you earn points and you can play those off or you get different promotions and feedback. We've recently launched what we call a boutique program where you can use points to purchase gifts and award them to people if you like. So, and just a whole range of promotions and advance offers that people have received. So overall, the customers really liked it.
2: You, when you talked about some of the factors, I was wondering about what you consider to be the biggest factor behind the sustained success that you've had at SIGA. You brought up a good point. I mean, nationally, we're talking about and using the word recession, yet Saskatchewan is not in a recession. Our GDP has actually been the one province in Canada with very positive growth. You mentioned travel to the States maybe not happening as much. Do you have any one thing that you point to that you think contributes predominantly to this success?
1: You know, when we look over the course of the year and 12 months and being in seven markets and with online, we tend to look at those broader factors a lot. They all really help and just generate, incomes and cash flow in the economy and consumer confidence and things like that. So
2: I wonder if you can talk. I think it was the last time you were on the show, you said when SEGA succeeds, Saskatchewan succeeds. Let's talk a bit about the distribution of profits, because I know you've got a few stakeholders who receive portions of the money and how it's spent, what it's prioritized on.
1: Yeah, certainly we're a nonprofit in the truest sense of the word. So, and there's other, I think, economic benefits from what we do. But yeah, with the net income we generate, 50% of that goes back to the First Nations Trust and distributed out to the 74 First Nations across Saskatchewan. We've got another 25% goes to our partners. There's regional community development corporations that invest in and sponsor a wide range of initiatives in each market that we're in. And 25% goes straight back to the province. So definitely we like to be good stewards of the resources here in the gaming industry and make the most of them.
0: Zane Hansen, CEO of SEGA, on the Evan Bray Show, talking to Evan about the record numbers as their financial year report came out earlier this week. He also talked about the increasing use of their online platform for gambling and how it is really a big part of their growth as well.
1: You know, iGaming is an interesting space, and it's, you know, truth be told, it's been with us for a while. Saskatchewan, we would have been the last province to legalize kind of around 2021. So we're about 3 years into it, and we've brought in our platform, PlayNow.com. We partnered with the group out of British Columbia, and we've seen good growth. But we know there's a lot of existing illegal play that's not regulated in the province right now. So we've been really focused on offering a really good competitive product online that's legal. All the proceeds stay here. And we're learning a lot and really looking to design some bigger and better things going forward in that space.
2: Can you give us an understanding, Zane? We're chatting today with Zane Hansen, the president and CEO of SEGA. An understanding of how big, like, compared to your physical casinos, how does iGaming compare?
1: You know, I would probably take as a rough measure, you take Northern Lights in PA or Dakota Dunes in Saskatoon. If you put those two together, that's probably getting in the neighborhood of iGaming, of what's happening in this province right now. And we know it's a form of gaming that customers appreciate and prefer. So we really want to grow and get, you know, the best possible experience and a good legal, safe, regulated platform for our customers here in the province.
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0: sound of the band Ophelia Saturday morning. Morning, it's Brent Blokes with you on 980 CJME Regina, 650 CKOM Saskatoon. Well, it wasn't pretty at times. It was a little tense at times, but the Riders managed that win last night in Ottawa, the nation's capital, getting a 27-22 victory over the Ottawa Red Blacks. That total of 49 in the game, lower scoring games of late in the CFL. You go back a few days ago, that Calgary-Toronto game, total of 94 points in that particular game. There's been a couple of games as well with total points in the 70s. And they were talking about high scoring games on the Green Zone this week with Dave Naylor from TSN. Are high scoring games good or not so good?
1: It has, and I think from an entertainment perspective, you know, casual fan perspective, it's been exhilarating. I mean, there's 63 points a game being scored, which is, you know, like 11 more than last year. I mean, the average play in the CFL right now is about 7.5 yards. And, you know, like, and just in terms of the consistency, I mean, we've had like 17, you think of there's been 14 games, and this is, you know, I kind of decided, okay, a month, right? And even though we had two short weeks to start the season, that's a fair point to sort of take a snapshot. There have been 28 offensive performances in 14 games, right? Two per game. 17 of those games, teams have scored more than 30 points. I mean, there's only been a couple of instances where teams haven't scored at least 23 points. And it really is, you know, stunning to see the degree of offense that this thing. Now, I got to be honest, in talking to people around the league this week, there are some football guys that don't love this, right? They like
2: shocker.
1: 24-17. Yeah, they like 24-17. They like, you know, 26-20. They, you know, they think it kind of devalues defense and it even devalues touchdowns when there's more of them. But I think this is what the league is very happy about this. And yeah, it's been a stunning trend. And I'll just rhyme off, you know, quickly some of the most obvious reasons. I mean, the class of quarterbacks we have across the league right now, I mean, you know, you've got 6 MOP awards among them. You've got guys that Trevor Harris and Zach Caleros and Bo Levi Mitchell who are playing at an elite level at an age where some guys are retired. So the older guys are still around playing at a higher level. The younger guys have arrived and are, you know, top players like Nathan Rourke and Davis Alexander. And there are just some other things as well, I think. Now, somebody was saying to me that it really has taken a while to see the effect of the narrowing to the hash marks that was brought in, you know, 4 or 5 years ago. Now you've got defenses playing 4 deep right across the field, trying to prevent deep passes, which opens up things underneath. Completion percentage goes up. What should happen then is when teams are throwing deep, completion percentage should go down. But roughly half the passes attempted over 20 yards in the league right now are being completed. Now, interceptions, 16 in 14 games. 6 of them owned by Chad Kelly. So the other 8 teams in the league are sharing 10 interceptions on the season. Sacks, but 3 a game. So if you're a starting quarterback, you're going down 1.5 times a game. All of the metrics are really pointing, and I know somebody's listening to the radio somewhere going, well, then why are we changing the game?
2: Brent, honestly, sorry, Dave, sorry. We've got a CFL fan. Brent loves the CFL. He's put that exact question out here. Hey, Dave, so why the rule changes?
1: Well, I talked to some people at the league about that, you know, over the course of the last week. And the response is that the rule changes are made to kind of support and enhance the aspects of Canadian football that we love best, not to tear them down. And what I would invite somebody to do, because the column that I wrote up on TSN.ca has kind of lists, I think it was about 8 bullet points of, you know, factors that are pushing the game in an offensive direction. Go through each of those and find which one is going to be affected negatively by the rule and field dimension changes next year. I'm not sure any of them are. And, you know, you can get into, okay, 15-yard end zone, that's going to, you know, put players covering less space. Are we going to see fewer touchdown throws in a 15-yard end zone? Maybe, but we're also teams are traveling 10 yards shorter to get there to that end zone, right? When they start on their own side of midfield. So I kind of stand by it. If you go through each of those individually and say, okay, how's that going to be different next year? How's that going to be affected negatively by next year? I don't think any of it is, you know, and we'll wait and see. I am kind of curious of whether the league is, how the league feels about, you know, seeing this offensive explosion and celebration of the offense that we're getting in the game right before we change some of the rules and the field dimensions. But, you know, that horse has left the barn, so to speak.
0: And it'll be interesting to see next season with the rule changes, but I think most would agree we like high-scoring games, don't we? You know, it's always good to see the occasional defensive battle where they grind it out. It's just not much fun, though, when the total points are 30 or 40 in the game. But again, I can't get over that game earlier this week. Calgary hammering Toronto with the total points scored there, 94. Crazy stuff. It's Saturday morning. Hope your weekend's off to a good start. Brent Laux with you. This is Talk Shots. I'm here till 11 on 650 CKOM and 980 CJME.
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0: Don't you just marvel at what some people are capable of doing, what some people are capable of achieving, what some people set their mind to do, and they get it done? Wow, what an amazing story about Kelsey Fendler. She is a 31-year-old woman, and 43 days ago, she set off from Monterey, California, alone in her rowboat. Now, when I say rowboat, don't think of your standard image in your mind of a little wooden boat. This is a big fiberglass craft that had all the gear on it that she needed, but she was rowing it. That was her method of propulsion. And last night, local time, just after 9 o'clock Hawaii time, she arrived in Oahu, rowing in Waikiki, like just incredible what she was able to do. She rowed by herself over 43 days, 17 hours and 55 minutes from California to Hawaii, and in record time. In record time, the previous record rowing from North America to Hawaii by a woman was 86 days, double what she did. But even the men's record rowing individually from North America to Hawaii was 52 days. What an amazing accomplishment. Kelsey Fendler. I think she'll probably be sleeping for a few days. It was late in the evening when she came ashore in Hawaii. And her people said basically, yeah, she'll talk to you after she's had a chance to rest. But what an amazing accomplishment. My gosh. Setting out by yourself on the Pacific Ocean just like that. Congratulations, Kelsey Fendler. Job well done. Job well done to the riders last night as well. It was a little touch and go at times, but they got the win in Ottawa. And then the calls came in.
10: Yeah, doing good, guys. Excellent game. Excellent game. Only because we pulled off the win. It wasn't looking good in the first quarter there, but 10-0, but we managed to pull it together. I don't know. We just seemed to be off tonight there to get going. It just wasn't all coming together. It just seemed that Trevor Harris, it wasn't him out there for the first bit. He looked fogged or something. I don't know how to...
12: Fogged?
10: Yeah.
12: That's a polite way of saying it.
0: I think we could say that maybe they were a little out of sync early on in the game, but they got the win. That's all that matters, right? Okay, it's Talk Shots. I'm here till 11 this morning on 980 CJME and 650 CKOM.
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14: It's 7 o'clock. Good morning. I'm Laura Fominoff. Storms slam Saskatchewan, but can we expect another round today? Canada takes on Morocco this morning in World Cup action, and the Riders come home with a capital W. In Regina right now, it's partly sunny and 14 degrees. Saskatoon still foggy, and it's 12 degrees. Well, another round of severe thunderstorms and tornado warnings could make its way across parts of central Saskatchewan once again this afternoon. That's after severe thunderstorm and tornado warnings hit several areas in southern and central Saskatchewan yesterday afternoon and into the evening. A large funnel cloud or landspout tornado was seen southwest of Bigger just after 3 p.m., while a tornado reportedly hit the ground near Edam as well. Environment Canada's Brian Lusney says we could be in for round two later today.
15: We have an area, especially near that Meadow Lake, North Battleford region, north of Saskatoon, that severe storms are possible with the possibility of tornadoes as well.
14: He said the upper atmosphere weather system that's helping to produce all of this stormy weather should move on to Manitoba tomorrow. FIFA is in Saskatoon today for an official World Cup watch party. The city was chosen earlier this year as one of 34 cities across the country to hold an officially sanctioned event, complete with giant video screens, soccer-related events, food, and lots of other activities. The viewing party gets underway at the Gather Local Market downtown at 10 o'clock this morning, so T-minus 3 hours and counting. And game kickoff for Canada's first ever round of 16 game against Morocco is at 11 a.m. Well, it's a close one, but the Riders did get a win over the Ottawa Red Blacks yesterday. Saskatchewan earned a 27-22 win over the winless Red Blacks, as once again, the Riders were able to overcome some mistakes. It's a game the Riders will try to improve on, though, as they get ready for their next test. Here's the Green Zone Rider reporter, Britton Gray, with more.
16: The Riders once again made the plays when they needed to, as they improved to 3-1. Saskatchewan got a punt return touchdown and a big stop late on third down to earn the win. While the offense was a little bit off, wide receiver Keyshawn Johnson had a big game as he caught 9 passes for 137 yards and a touchdown. Next up for the Riders will be a high-powered Hamilton Tiger Cats as they visit Mosaic Stadium. In Regina, I'm Britton Gray.
14: A Northern Saskatchewan First Nation has dropped a court challenge against the province over a uranium mining project after coming to a deal with the company behind it. Peter Ballantine at Cree Nation had filed a judicial review over the approval of Denison Mine's Wheeler River project. The First Nation had alleged it was not meaningfully consulted or accommodated during environmental assessments. Invasive mussels have been detected at a lake that's shared between Saskatchewan and Manitoba. Saskatchewan's Environment Ministry says the mussels were found in Lake of the Prairies as part of a routine surveillance monitoring program. So all watercraft and equipment that comes into contact with Lake of the Prairies now has to be decontaminated before it's used at any other body of water. And just married, Taylor Swift and Travis Kelce did it in spectacular style yesterday afternoon. So who officiated the ceremony? Well, it was the wedding singer himself. We get more from reporter Rhiannon Alley.
17: For the big day, the bride and groom wore custom couture Christian Dior, including a gown by the fashion house's creative director, Jonathan Anderson. This is his first for a celebrity wedding of this scale. Both stepped out in Louboutins, while Swift completed the look bejeweled in Cartier. Instead of a traditional wedding party, siblings turned best men, Jason Kelce and Austin Swift, stood by their sides.
18: I wanna cry.
17: And officiating the ceremony, none other than the wedding singer himself, Adam Sandler.
14: The newlyweds are also donating $26 million to 20 charities, or $13 million each. The latest local news is as close as your phone. 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It is 7:05. Sports from the Green Zone. Team Canada makes history this morning, taking on Morocco in the round of 16 match, something never before done for a Canadian soccer team. Kickoff is at 11 o'clock this morning. Another one for the Riders' win column last night as they beat the Ottawa Red Blacks 27-22. Tonight, the winless BC Lions and the unbeaten Edmonton Elks lock horns in the lone CFL game. Toronto Blue Jays opened a 9-game West Coast road trip in Seattle with a 2-0 victory over the Mariners last night. The teams are playing once again today. Saskatoon buries over the Moose Jaw Miller Express in Western Canadian Baseball League action 11-9 last night, while the Regina Red Sox crushed Swift Current 16-0. More storms could be on the way for today. Your CKOM and CJME Wake and Weather for Regina and Southern Saskatchewan. Sun and cloud up to 28 degrees today. Clearing tonight down to 12. Saskatoon and Central Saskatchewan, 30% chance of showers. Maybe a thunderstorm today. High of 27. 60% chance of showers or thunderstorms tonight down to 11 degrees. Right now in the battle forwards, 8 degrees. 14 in Prince Albert and Weyburn. 16 in both Estevan and Yorkton, along with Moose Jaw. Regina partly sunny. Southeast wind to 11, it's 14. Saskatoon still foggy. Calm wind, and it's 12. It's 7:06. I'm Lara Famanoff.
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0: good to hear a little Stompin' Tom Connors on a Saturday morning. Good morning, Brent Lokes with you. This is Talk Shots. A big day, of course, for all the soccer fans, whether you're a long-standing soccer fan or whether you're a bandwagon jumper like so many of us are. It's going to be an exciting day as Canada, big game in Houston, taking on Morocco today at 11 o'clock. The other knockout game today is Portugal and Croatia. The neat thing is for people in Saskatoon, this is a FIFA World Cup event. It's a first of its kind program, bringing communities across Canada together. And it's a way to celebrate what's going on with FIFA and the World Cup in downtown Saskatoon, for the folks that are going to take this in today. It's at the Gather Local Market is what they call it. It's where the farmers market used to be on, 19th Street. You know where we're talking about, downtown Saskatoon. The free event, family event, runs from 10 this morning until 6 o'clock tonight, and includes, you can watch both of the knockout round matches. There'll be food trucks there. There's a beer garden, family-friendly activities, and they say a festival atmosphere for soccer fans of all ages, downtown Saskatoon today. And I suspect probably every sports bar and other locations all around the province are going to be hosting similar events. And good luck to Canada. It's going to be a challenge taking on Morocco. But, hey, somebody's got to win, right? Just like the Riders got that win last night down in Ottawa. Just like my Blue Jays got a win in their opening game of their weekend series in Seattle. Jays got a 2-0 win there. And that's always fun to watch the games in Seattle too, isn't it? Because there's so many people from Western Canada there. And that was the same last night. It was almost like half the stadium was cheering for the Jays and half the stadium for the Mariners. But good baseball. Foggy morning right now in Saskatoon, an area, 12 degrees. Dawn, one of our listeners down in the southeast part of the province, said there's fog around where he's working this morning in the Lampman area. Regina, I see blue sky, a few clouds around, light southeast wind at 11, and it's currently 14 degrees. But with this weather we've been having, all that rain, gee, would that maybe explain why we're seeing a big uptick in numbers on mosquitoes? I had an opportunity to speak with a insect scientist from the University of Saskatchewan, Dr. Sean Prager, and I was just talking to him about the that wonderful connection between mosquitoes and all that water.
1: Mosquitoes are semi-aquatic, so when they are not adults, so they're aquatic, so they lay eggs on or near the water, and those eggs turn into larvae, which are like the little worm-like things that we see.
0: Yep.
1: They're in the water, and then they pupate. This is your sort of high school biology, right? And the pupae are in the water, and then they grow up to be adults, which are not in the water. Those adults fly around, and they bite people. Well, the female adults fly around and bite people.
0: What is it about us that they want to bite us?
1: It's not really us. I mean, most mosquitoes actually don't bite us. But we have blood and they need blood. And, the blood's actually the protein source. So we eat protein bars, they eat blood. and they get it from humans, they get it from mice, they get it from lizards. It depends on the species. But many birds. But some of them like us.
0: What's our mosquito numbers looking like? You're in Saskatoon. Do we get regular counts from the mosquito traps?
1: We do. So the city of Saskatoon has mosquito traps. They post those on the web so anyone that wants to see them can look. City of Regina does too. They're slightly different in how they report them. But in both cases, you can actually go on the web and you can look up what the mosquito numbers look like. There's a little delay because it takes them some time to catch them.
0: And so What are the numbers looking like these days?
1: I can tell you. Oh, yeah. I believe the last count, which ended, so those traps had been collected on the 28th or 27th, were about seven times what we would normally expect, or seven times sort of the average.
0: And is that dramatically higher?
1: It's pretty dramatically higher.
0: what's the lifespan of your typical mosquito from when they're that little thing dancing around in the water to when they're coming to bite me?
1: Good question. So the eggs, it's a little trickier, but once they're in that water stage, less than a month, a few weeks.
0: Yeah. And is weather very much?
1: Yes.
0: You know, if it turns colder, does that knock them down?
1: Yeah, or you think it's better to think of it the other way. The warmer it is, the more quickly they go through their life stages.
0: Oh, really?
1: Yes.
0: Why would that be?
1: Old-fashioned biochemistry. If you remember your chemistry, if you took it in chemistry, chemical reactions happen faster when it's hot, right? That's how we cook things. That's
0: gotcha.
1: How all that stuff works. And so you heat the mosquitoes up, all the reactions happen a little faster, so everything happens a little faster, so they grow up a little faster. That's why we put things in an incubator, right?
0: How many species of mosquito are there?
1: In the world, hundreds. In Canada, around 80, and in the province, about a quarter of those.
0: Oh, really? I haven't seen anything in the news of late regarding West Nile, which I don't really think has been much of an issue here in Saskatchewan in recent years, has it?
1: No, it hasn't. The province still does survey or monitor West Nile. This year, there haven't been any cases. I don't know if there were any. There might have been one last year. Mm-hmm. They've changed how they've done that a little bit. So they used to check these pools of mosquitoes to see if there are any mosquitoes that have it. They're not doing that now. They do it other ways. But yeah, there aren't any cases that have shown up in the testing of West Nile. Although that isn't to say it doesn't exist. It just means that they haven't found it.
0: Right. Dr. Sean Prager is my guest in studio here in our station in Saskatoon. Lead research lead at the University of Saskatchewan Insect Research Facility. So being the mosquito guy that you've done this research over the years, do people always say to you, what's the best way to keep mosquitoes away from me, Sean?
1: Of course they do.
0: And your answer is?
1: Deep.

0: plant-derived. And that's pretty much the set of stuff that works as far as things you can apply to yourself.
1: Is it just me, or are some people more prone to attract mosquitoes?
0: No, some people are more prone to attack.
1: Why is that?
0: We don't fully know. Some of it, they're attracted to carbon dioxide, so some of it almost certainly has to do with how you're breathing or how much you're breathing or exhaling.
1: Mm-hmm.
0: Some of it probably has to do with the sort of microbiome, like the actual sort of bacterial composition of what's on your skin.
1: Mm-hmm.
0: And some parts of it we just don't quite know yet.
1: What about all the home remedies and contraptions that people will look at and some people swear by them? A friend of mine, actually Rick Van Dyvendyke from our Garden Talk show on Sunday, said this last Sunday when I had him on that he has a big yard and he had a gathering of people and he took a concoction of water and crushed up garlic and sprayed it all around his yard, and he felt it was pretty effective in keeping the mosquito numbers down. He said it smelled like a Greek restaurant in his backyard after the fact.
0: All of the science would suggest that that's great if you want your yard to smell like a Greek restaurant, but it's not if you want to repel mosquitoes. If you're worried about them in your yard and you want to do something other than put repellent on, any of the devices that use, permethrin, which is an insecticide, they do work. And that's also the same thing that's in the permethrin encoded clothing you can get.
1: Mm-hmm.
0: So that all works as well. Those are the other things that work. But after that, there's almost no evidence that any of those other things work.
1: Not the news you maybe wanted to hear. Dr. Sean Prager from the University of Saskatchewan talking with me about our mosquito numbers, which he said he hasn't seen these kind of numbers in a good number of years. The latest mosquito counts in Saskatoon were 7 times above normal, and the week prior they were 10 times above normal. Well, I guess that has something to do with the weather, right? All that rain that we've been getting, and I'm sure other areas of the province with even more moisture probably experiencing even greater mosquito numbers. And this week, we're going to start warming up as daytime highs will be in the mid to high 20s starting tomorrow, and that includes Saskatoon and Regina. This morning, it's a low visibility morning in Saskatoon with fog 13, Regina sunny, light southeast wind at 13 and 14 degrees in the Queen City right now. 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

0: Hope your Saturday's off to a good start. Good morning, Brent Laux with you. I'm here till 11, Saturday mornings on Talk Shots. CJME Regina, CKOM Saskatoon. Regina's got a nice blue sky morning. Currently 14 degrees there. Saskatoon area, fog. No wind right now and 13 degrees. Riders. It was a little touch and go in that game last night, but we got the win in Ottawa. The Red Blacks remain winless, 0-4 on the season. Riders now 3-1. The calls were certainly coming in fast and furious after the game.
1: Yeah, honestly, I mean, Harris, I don't know what it was, if it was just didn't get up, woke up on the wrong side of the bed this morning, but he looked quite off today. And I mean, you guys pointed it out, you know, there were a few drops by the receivers, and these are receivers that, you know, like we've said countless times again, and I'm still convinced this is the best receiving core in the league. You know, like we have a fourth string guy who is making highlight reel plays in Johnny Johnson. So, I don't know, this offense, you know, I'm willing to chuck it up to just a one-off. Before I get to the defense, I want to talk about special teams. Sexton, oh my goodness. I mean, I think when Letcher comes back, you know, maybe give Sexton, you know, flip back and forth, you know, go with the hot hand, you know, dude, give Sexton a chance. I think he deserves it after what he showed tonight. The speed on that guy and the awareness of where he is on the field is just, that's phenomenal. And then, I mean, I got to touch on this defense here. And I mean, all of Saskatchewan, I'm sorry that I might be, you know, torched in Saskatchewan for this take, but, this to me right now, after watching this game and these past four games this whole season, I'm convinced this is just a bad defense. I can honestly say that I've only been impressed by two players on this defense, and one of those players isn't even a starter in Jackson Ford. Jackson Ford, I've been impressed by the way he's played, because I'm always impressed by the way that guy plays. Hard-hitting safety, and he's coming up and he's making plays, and good ones at that. And then Josh Woods, I'm impressed by, because he's been all over the field making plays at that linebacker position, and he's got our one, I think we've only had one interception I can count, I can remember from last game, and that was Josh Woods. But I like, this defense played bad today. Having Ottawa go up 10-0, that Ottawa's bad. Plain and simple. There's no ifs, ands, or buts about it. Dinwiddie is not a good coach. I can't say that really.
2: Mm-hmm. He won a great cup.
3: Yeah.
1: I mean,
2: with McLeod, Bethel, Thompson, you have to be a pretty good coach to be able to do that, don't you?
1: Right. And I mean, I honestly just think there's something wrong with this defense. I don't know if Josh Bell coming in has messed up the mojo, but right now, this is a bad defense. I mean, I don't have anything else to say. I don't know what else to do. Like, I don't know what we can do with that defense, but hopefully they can figure it out. Thanks for taking my call, boys.
0: Yeah, you bet. That was one man's thoughts following the game last night with the Riders. Yeah, being down 10-0 in the first quarter and then coming back and getting the win. It was a little touch and go at times, but we got that win. And yeah, you know, Ottawa's coach Dinwiddie, like, holy smokes. The guy looks like he's going to blow a gasket sometimes. He really wears his emotions when he's out there. Of course, when your team is winless so far in the season after four games, I can understand him being a little stressed. Of course, the Riders' next game coming up next Sunday, 5:00 at Mosaic. Hamilton Ticats in town. Good morning. 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
0: Wild weather late yesterday afternoon and through the evening. And if you were on your phones, as I think pretty well every one of us does that when you're getting tornado alerts and storm warnings, as we saw happen yesterday afternoon, certainly in the Saskatoon area and areas north of Saskatoon, boy, there were some menacing looking clouds and the word of a tornado touching down around Edom, which is northwest of the Battlefords. And you're going to hear in the news here how Environment Canada says, hold on to your hats. We're not out of this yet. That another day ahead of us today, especially for areas in more central and northern parts of Saskatchewan, could be getting some nasty weather, thunderstorms, and again, possible tornadoes could be developing. But the good news is, looking at the forecast, looks like we're going to be out of the unsettled stuff after today, with a more consistent flow of sunny days and temperatures, maybe not hot, but maybe a little more consistently warm than what they've been seeing. Daytime highs in the mid-20s, it looks like, is what they're saying for next week. Happy to see that. In fact, looking at the week-long forecast for both Regina and Saskatoon, once we get past today, I see a lot of sunshine and, again, those mid-to-high 20s temperature range. Brent Laux with you. I'm here until 11 o'clock this morning. What we do on Talk Shots, keep you up to date on what's going on in the world, in the news, the sports, the weather, and also revisit some of the top interviews from the past week from the Evan Bray Show. I filled in the past couple of days for Evan, but he will be back in the chair here coming up on Monday morning. Evan Bray Show from 8:30 till 12:30 each and every day, Monday through Friday. And as I said, on Talk Shots, we also revisit some of the Green Zone interviews. 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
10: It's 7:30. I'm Lara Fominoff. Team Canada will take on Morocco at 11 o'clock this morning in World Cup action. Canada has never made it to the round of 16, and they'll be playing in Houston, Texas. An official FIFA watch party is happening in Saskatoon at the Gather local market starting at 10 o'clock this morning. The Riders are home with another win under their belts, 27-22 last night over the Ottawa Red Blacks. The team is now 3-1 on the season. Another round of storms is likely on the way this afternoon and evening after severe thunderstorms and tornado warnings blanketed the province yesterday afternoon and included a tornado warning for Saskatoon. And a couple of big anniversaries being celebrated this weekend. Isle of Cross in northern Saskatchewan celebrating 250 years, starting out as a trading post for the Hudson's Bay Company. And of course, it is U.S. Independence Day today. The country also turns 250 years old. Your CKOM and CJME weekend weather for Regina and southern Saskatchewan. Sun and cloud today, up to 28 degrees. Clearing tonight, down to 12 degrees. For Saskatoon and central Saskatchewan, 30% chance of showers, risk of a thunderstorm late this afternoon, high of 27. Tonight, 60% chance of showers or thunderstorms, down to 11 degrees. In Regina right now, sunshine, southeast wind to 13, it's 14 degrees. And in Saskatoon, quite foggy, wind is calm and it's 13 degrees. It's 7:32. I'm Lara Fominoff.
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18: 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And it goes beyond just showing confidence. It also shows that things are actually happening in an area. And that's why when the new data on building permits is released, that some people pay attention. The building permits are by the value of the project, and this reflects confidence in a marketplace and that things are actually happening. Now, in March of this year, the total value of building permits issued in Saskatchewan was about 30% higher than last March. So in March, the total value of building permits was up 30% from last year to this year. And once again, nothing states confidence in a marketplace better than people willing to lay down some cash and actually build things. We've got a lot more confidence and a lot more happening. I'm Eric Anderson from CIMSA.
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0: Looks like the fog's getting a little thinner in the Saskatoon area. Not a problem for Regina. Nice sunny blue sky morning in the Queen City. 14 degrees right now, Regina. Still some fog, no wind, and 13 degrees in Saskatoon this morning. This week on the Evan Bray Show, I was filling in. I had the opportunity to have a conversation with Kelly Cozy. Kelly is a vice president with the Weyburn Wildlife Federation. I wanted to talk to him about a program that the Wildlife Federation is involved with. I saw it recently in a post from the Weyburn office of the Wildlife Federation, and he gave us a good explanation talking about this particular program and what maybe hunters can keep in mind, gun collectors can keep in mind. It's the Guns for Habitat program.
1: As you said, I'm with the Weyburn Wildlife Federation, but I'm a former board member of the Saskatchewan Wildlife Federation, and they have a program called Guns for Habitat. And they were contacted by an individual in the Weyburn area, whose this woman's husband had recently died. He was an avid hunter throughout his life. He died unexpectedly, rather suddenly. And of course, he had some firearms left in his possession at the time of his death, that now she didn't know what to do with. So she contacted the Saskatchewan Wildlife Federation. She found that they have this program called Guns for Habitat, where she was able to donate those firearms to the Saskatchewan Wildlife Federation. And then they would take possession of them and sell them use the money from proceeds of the sale to purchase habitat land.
0: Okay, cool. So how will they go about selling them?
1: There's three methods that they may use to get rid of these guns. These are all non-restricted guns. So they're the general hunting shotguns and rifles. And they have an online auction where they will post the guns for sale along with others online. Individuals can bid on them. They may also have some guns at provincial convention fundraising, or possibly, depending on the condition of the guns, some firearms may be used for the firearm safety hunter education programs.
0: Oh, sure, sure. So I suspect there's people aren't aware of this, but I suspect there's probably in that person's situation where a loved one dies and you realize as you're straightening up the estate, whatever it may be, and going through things, that individual may have had a number of firearms. And a lot of people may say, gee, what am I going to do with these? Because I'm guessing legally, once someone is passed, that ownership is then kind of in limbo, isn't it?
1: Yeah, the executor of the estate has some time, I believe. I'm not certain of the laws, but I believe the executor of the estate has some time to make a decision what to do with them. But this individual wanted to honor the memory of her husband by donating them to the Wildlife Federation. She said she had told me that he was always appreciative of the work that the Wildlife Federation was doing for wildlife and habitat throughout the province. So she wanted to honor his memory by donating the firearms. And then those firearms would be purchased by other hunters and shooters. So, you know, those firearms could be, you know, used by a hunter in the field this fall.
0: Yeah. Yeah, I think it's a wonderful program. And I think, you know, someone listening right now, perhaps even as a gun owner, may say, gee, I should make note of that, tell my loved ones, or put it in my will or my final wishes document saying, by the way, I've got this gun safe with rifle shotguns in it. When it's all said and done, let's make sure those go into the Wildlife Federation's Guns for Habitat program. I think it's a great idea, and I suspect a lot of people would probably think about doing that. I appreciate your time, Kelly. Anything else you can add about the program?
1: The Guns for Habitat program was part of the Habitat Trust program, which purchases land for wildlife habitat. And so the money raised from the Guns for Habitat, you know, goes directly into the Habitat Trust program to purchase land for wildlife habitat, wildlife diversity, and, you know, human recreation on it.
0: Interesting program. That's Kelly Cozy from the Weyburn Wildlife Federation. And if you would like to find out more about the Guns for Habitat program, I'm sure if you simply go to the Saskatchewan Wildlife Federation website, it'd get you started there. This is Talk Shot, Saturday morning. Brent Laux with you on 980 CJME and 650 CKOM.
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0: So what's your plans for this Saturday? In front of the TV, watching World Cup action, 11 o'clock, Canada and Morocco, the game being played in Houston. If you're in Saskatoon, they've got an official FIFA viewing event, all ages event, the old farmers market location downtown Saskatoon on 19th. The doors open there at 10 o'clock this morning and it goes till 6 this evening. Earlier this week, of course, we had Canada Day. We did our celebrations here in this great country of ours, but Canada Day also saw the U.S. say, yeah, we don't think we're going to keep going with Kuzma here. I had an opportunity to speak with Lawrence Herman, who is a counsel at Herman and Associates. He's a member of the expert group on Canada-U.S. relations, a senior fellow at the C.D. Howe Institute in Toronto. And I just wanted to know, okay, so if that's the situation now with the U.S. in relation to trade dealings with Canada and Mexico, what's next?
1: Well, I think we're into a round of difficult negotiations. You pointed out quite rightly that the agreement stays in place for another 10 years. But during that process, we'll be battling it out with the Americans. It's going to be tough. We're going to have to be prepared to have some very difficult discussions with them. They're going to want to have Canada cave in on a whole range of issues, and we're not going to cave. And so it's going to be difficult. But Canadians, I think, are prepared to fight it out as much as possible. Now, look, having said that, I think there are areas where accommodation could be found. We've got a good team of negotiators. We've got a very strong team at the embassy in Washington. I just came back from Washington, and I was very impressed with the Canadian team led by the ambassador, Mark Wiseman. It'll be tough to deal with these guys. They haven't shown much willingness to treat Canada in a reasonable way. But we'll fight it out and see where it goes. But I have to emphasize, it's not going to be easy dealing with the Trump crowd.
0: Well, and especially with the uncertainty that it creates. I've read a number of articles saying, you know, because of the fact they aren't ready to commit to any kind of a long-term agreement with us as it stands right now, that then puts questions into the minds of companies, investors that were maybe looking at Canada. Is that enough to maybe make them hesitate as far as putting their money into our country?
1: Well, that's a good point. I think we, the Canadian side, has done a very good job in reaching out to the U.S. business community, the private sector that is very concerned about the lack of stability between Canada and the United States. And so those interests will, I think, put pressure on the White House to at least ensure that there is a stable framework going forward. Look, we can have talks and discussions and look at ways of improving the current agreement, the CUSMA, as we call it, the USMCA, as they call it. We can look at ways to improve it to mutual benefit. And so hopefully those voices will prevail and make the White House and the MAGA team realize that a period of instability is not good for either country, and particularly for the United States. So that's where we are. And by the way, I know it's a long way from Regina, but the Gordie Howe Bridge, mm-hmm. Windsor-Detroit, is not being opened because Trump at the last minute threw a roadblock in the way of opening that bridge. That is also a serious issue between the two countries. And it's serious because so much trade crosses that bridge. It would be kind of like, Trump closing the border at Portal or Beanfate and saying, no goods from Canada can enter into North Dakota.
0: Lawrence Herman is our guest, counsel at Herman and Associates, member of the expert group on Canada-U.S. relations. Prime Minister Carney, of course, in his Davos speech, referred to middle power strategy. Is that going to be enough? Clearly, we need the United States as a trading partner, don't we?
1: We need the United States. Look, geographic circumstances, economic circumstances tell us that we need the United States as a trading partner. At the same time, I think the federal government is doing the right thing, diversifying our relationships and expanding Canada's reach economically across the world. The fact is we've been a bit lazy because it's been easy to deal with the United States up till now. And as a result, we haven't looked abroad to other opportunities, Asia Pacific, Europe, Latin America. These are markets that are available and areas where we, in fact, have trade agreements. So I think, the Canadian business community has to look, with the help of the Canadian government, into opening these new markets. They're there, and we can take advantage of that, recognizing, as you point out, Evan, recognizing that we will always be trading with the United States. They will always be a major trading partner, but looking to other markets and diversifying is the right strategy.
0: More of my conversation with Lawrence Herman after this break. 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
0: Your 8 o'clock Saturday morning news, weather, sports coming up here in just a few minutes. Right now, the rest of my conversation I had with Lawrence Herman this week, member of the expert group on Canada-U.S. relations, after the decision that came out by the U.S. that as CUSMA exists, they are looking at it now being a year-to-year strategy and a year-to-year negotiation. What do you say to people that are holding off, saying, you know, time is on our side, that with the midterms in the States and the fact that Trump's term will be ending in a couple of years, is that really a strategy that we should be following? Because I'm thinking, if indeed he finds tariffs work, who's to say his successor won't be doing the same thing?
1: That is a very pertinent point. You're right. Trump is causing a lot of problems in the trading relationship, but I don't think his departure is going to lead to a restoration of the way things were before. Why? Because I think both parties, both the Democrats and the Republicans, are more or less wedded to tariffs as a major feature of their policy. And so even after Trump, even if there's a more reasonable team in the White House, I don't think we will ever see the relationship fully restored. I don't believe we will ever get back to the kind of free trade era where goods pass without duties pretty freely. We're going to have to deal with ongoing issues with the United States. Tariffs, hopefully they can be reduced to a reasonable level. Tariffs and, regrettably, trade restrictions and maybe belligerence will be the nature of the ongoing relationship. So you're right. Things are not likely to go back to where they were before, even after Trump. And I think as a long-term strategy, we have to look to other markets. And I think Mr. Carney is doing the right thing.
0: That was going to be my next question. Are you satisfied with the strategy on the part of the Carney government?
1: Well, I think the strategy is right. What we're hoping for is that we can execute that strategy, that we can realize on those comments, those views that he expressed in Davos. I think my view is that we in Canada need to do a better job of having governments and business working closely together in expanding into new markets. It's going to take a combined effort, and it's not going to be easy, but we have, you know, a very good, strong business community with very clever people running a lot of our major companies. And I'm hoping that we can work together, government, business, people, indigenous folks, people across the country, work together and realize that it's collective unity that's going to be very important in the days ahead.
0: Some interesting thoughts from Lawrence Herman, counsel at Herman & Associates, a member of the expert group on Canada-U.S. relations and a senior fellow at the C.D. Howe Institute in Toronto. And also, as Lawrence was telling me in our conversation earlier, born and raised in Regina. Nice to have him on the Evan Bray Show. It's Brent Laux with you. This is Talk Shots, Saturday morning on 650 CKOM and 980 CJME.
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16: It's 8 o'clock. Good morning, I'm Laura Fominoff. Severe storms and tornado warnings blanket Saskatchewan. Are more on the way today? We have an update on the recovery of what's believed to be a missing jet skier in Saskatoon and countdown to Canada's historic soccer match this morning. In Regina right now, it's mostly sunny and 14 degrees. Saskatoon still foggy and it's 12 degrees. Good morning. There's so much to tell you about this morning, including storm warnings and soccer matches going on today. But first, we're just learning more information now about the recovery of what's believed to be a missing jet skier in Saskatoon. Warman Fire and Rescue is now confirming it was a member of the public that reported a body in the South Saskatchewan River on July 2nd, and their department made the recovery. According to their social media post just a few hours ago, two rescue technicians from the department went into the river to recover what's believed to be the body of 32-year-old Adan Vargas Salvador. He was jet skiing on the South Saskatchewan River June 20th when he went over the weir and disappeared. Saskatoon police say right now confirmation is being done through dental records. Well, it was a night of storms across much of the province last night with twister touchdowns in places like Edom. A funnel cloud or landspout tornado spotted just southwest of Bigger. Then just before 7 p.m., alerts rang out as a tornado warning was issued for the city of Saskatoon and surrounding cities of Warman, Martinsville, and on to Langham as well. Now today, the Battlefords, Meadow Lake, and yes, the Saskatoon area could be hit once again with more stormy weather. That's according to Environment Canada's Brian Luzny.
17: It's kind of the bigger upper trough system that continually spins, has been continually spinning new low pressure systems each afternoon. And then as that system is going to slowly push east through the weekend.
16: Luzny says they did not get video and pictures. They did get video and pictures of a possible landspout tornado near the Bigger area and that tornado touchdown near Edom yesterday. But they want to check in with their partners at the Northern Tornado Project first before officially declaring them. This is going to be a really tough game, but Canada takes on Morocco today in just under, 3 hours in the round of 16 match, 11 o'clock this morning, an event the Canadian team has never made it to in past World Cup events. Now, if you're in Saskatoon, an official FIFA watch party is being held at the Gather Local Market this morning, complete with outdoor video screens. Saskatoon was chosen as one of 34 communities across the country to hold official FIFA events. Festivities begin at 10 o'clock this morning, and we will have a reporter there. Saskatchewan Roughriders are leaving the nation's capital with a big W. The Riders won 27-22 over the Red Blacks last night. And while it was a win, it wasn't a shining performance by the team. We get more from the Green Zone Rider reporter, Britton Gray.
18: It was special teams that provided the spark for the Saskatchewan Roughriders. Matthew Sexton scored a punt return touchdown in his first CFL regular season game. Meanwhile, linebacker Nick Weeb forced a fumble and recovered it off of dynamic Ottawa returner Khalil Pimpleton. While the Riders' offense did struggle at times, wide receiver Keyshawn Johnson led the way as he caught 9 of 10 targets for 137 yards and a touchdown. Saskatchewan will now turn their attention to the Hamilton Tiger Cats and their high-powered offense next week. In Regina, I'm Britton Gray.
16: Canadian and U.S. fighter jets will fly together over Ottawa today to mark the 4th of July. The fly pass set for 4:30 p.m. Saskatchewan time near the U.S. Ambassador's official residence. Two Canadian CF-18 Hornets will fly alongside two American F-35 Lightning II jets. And the wedding singer himself, Adam Sandler, was the officiant at the Taylor Swift-Travis Kelce wedding yesterday. All I wanna do is call. The couple, by the way, tying the knot at Madison Square Gardens, and they're donating $26 million to 20 charities as well. The latest local news is as close as your phone. Check out CKOM.com and CJME.com, Saskatchewan's homepages for news. It is 8:04. Sports from the Green Zone. As we mentioned off the top, Team Canada makes history today, taking on Morocco in the round of 16 match. Game time is 11 o'clock our time. Another win for the Riders last night as they beat the Ottawa Red Blacks 27-22. Tonight, the winless BC Lions take on the unbeaten Edmonton Elks. Toronto Blue Jays opened a 9-game West Coast road trip in Seattle with a 2-0 victory over the Mariners last night. And in Western Canadian Baseball League action, it was the Saskatoon Berries topping the Moose John Miller Express 11-9, while the Regina Red Sox crushed Swift Current 57's 16-0 at home.
19: More storms could be on the way this afternoon. Your CKOM and CJME weekend weather for Regina and southern Saskatchewan. Sun and cloud today, up to 28 degrees. Clearing tonight, down to 12 degrees. For Saskatoon and central Saskatchewan, 30% chance of showers. Risk of a thunderstorm, high of 27. Tonight, partly cloudy, 60% chance of showers or thunderstorms, down to 11 degrees. Across the province, it is 8 degrees in the Battle Fords, 14 in Prince Albert and Weyburn, 16 in Moose Jaw and Yorkton, along with Estevan and, Regina right now. Partly sunny, southeast wind to 11. It is 14 degrees, and in Saskatoon, foggy still. Wind is calm, and it's 12 degrees. It's 8:06. I'm Lara Fominoff.
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0: Good weekend ahead of you. Weather-wise, nice morning in Regina. Some sun, some clouds, 17 already in Regina. Saskatoon still got a bit of an issue with fog, mist in the air. It's 13 degrees in Saskatoon right now. More unsettled weather, maybe for the Saskatoon area and areas north of that today, similar to, I'm guessing, what we saw late yesterday afternoon and evening as a band of unsettled weather moved through, coming in from the west, northwest. And of course, nowadays with our phones, everybody's looking at the alerts that were coming. Saskatoon and area had tornado alerts that were popping up. And then you get on looking at your weather radar and you can see these storms. Some of them don't appear to be all that big, but intense. You see the different colors. And I'm guessing that's what people will be keeping an eye on through the course of the day today, for some parts of the province. Hopefully, Environment Canada is correct when they say all this unsettled stuff should be moving off over the next 24 hours, and we maybe get into a more settled summer weather routine. And I'm talking sunshine and warmer temperatures, and it looks like that's going to be happening for the next week. For the most part, forecast showing a lot of sunny days ahead and temperatures in the mid to high 20s. We'll take that. Earlier this week on the Evan Bray Show, I had the opportunity to have a conversation with Ryan Martins. Ryan is an interesting fellow who had a childhood love of the Dukes of Hazzard, and he's now working on a television project. It's called Copper Hill Road, and it's a really neat story, and it's mostly being produced in good old Saskatchewan. I asked him about the production and what's involved.
1: It is a small-town Saskatchewan show about two cousins who are Dukes of Hazzard fans. They build their own version of the General Lee and have a lot of fun.
0: So where are you at in the production of this show?
1: We are in pre-production right now, getting ready to film in the next week or two.
0: Excellent. So are we going to see some well-known locations around the province once your show hits the screen?
1: 90% of the show was filmed in the beautiful town of Indian Head.
0: Oh.
1: And a little bit in Saskatoon, a little bit in Moose Jaw.
0: Cool. So what made you go down this road? You're clearly a creative guy. You've developed Copper Hill Road. You've written, what, 24 episodes, I think, already?
1: Yes, sir. Just kind of a dream I've always had to do. You know, wanted to, you know, be creative and create a show, and spent the last 5 years on and off writing some really good content, and ended up putting together a really good crew, a beautiful cast, 95% Saskatchewan cast and crew. So it's a lot of fun.
0: How many cast members would you have for a production like this?
1: Oh, that's, yeah, several. Well, it changes from episode to episode, but there's about a dozen main characters in the show.
0: Are you done casting? Because I think I'd make a pretty good Boss Hogg character if you need that.
1: Our Boss Hogg character actually is a actor from the Dukes of Hazzard.
0: Oh, so, really?
1: Yes.
0: Oh, that's cool. So yeah, was that a difficult thing to get somebody like that to come up to Saskatchewan and do the filming on this?
1: No, he actually reached out to our show and asked to be on it.
0: Oh, man, that's cool. So what's the premise of the show? What are these guys up to over the 25 episodes that you've got?
1: Dealing with a lot of, small town politics and corruption and, you know, things that happen in small town Saskatchewan.
0: Is it a comedy or is it serious drama here?
1: No, it's an action packed comedy with a little bit of, drama, a little bit of romance. a little bit of that, corner gas kind of comedy in there.
0: How did you come up with the name Copper Hill Road?
1: Actually came to me one day when I was going down a back road in Saskatchewan.
0: Yeah.
1: And that's how I got the name.
0: I was thinking of Steve Earle with his Copperhead Road.
1: A lot of people think that, but yeah. I needed a storyline to give the town a name. So, and it goes back to about 150 years of corruption in the town.
0: It looks interesting. Ryan Martins is our guest, the man behind a Saskatchewan-made television project, Copper Hill Road. You're hoping that it's going to hit the screen, what, next year sometime?
1: It'll be probably next fall.
0: What do you think
1: what we're aiming for?
0: What do you think about the state of TV and film work in Saskatchewan? I know we went through a bit of a drought a few years back. Has it rebounded, and are you happy with the state of how it's supported here?
1: You know what? It's rebounded a bit. There's a lot more work to do. Productions like mine are difficult just because of the logistics here. But, you know, we're set to do a lot of really cool things in this province, so...
0: When you're filming a show like this, I'm guessing technology has probably helped in a lot of ways. As far as the gear that you need, is it a lot smaller and a lot more compact, the gear that you need as far as cameras and recorders, that sort of thing, and as opposed to, you know, not that many years ago when it was big cameras, big film, and all of the stuff that came along with that?
1: Well, our principal camera operator can be actually in our hero car while we're filming. So,
0: really?
1: And hidden. And we also are filming with drones. So we have a lot of really good drone technology. We've put together a really good crew to do our filming. Queen City Drones is one of our principal drone pilots. So a really good company to work with, and they'll be doing a lot of our filming.
0: And I understand somebody gave you a yellow Dodge Charger. That's going to be your General Lee, is it?
1: Yes, it's actually parked outside the studio right now.
0: Oh,
1: it's
0: really?
1: A yellow 1969 Dodge Charger, supplied to us by Deviant Speed out of southeast Saskatchewan. We're very fortunate to have that car part of the show.
0: What's been the biggest challenge for you so far in putting this project together?
1: Actually, weather. we wanted to be filming 2 months ago, and the weather just has not cooperated this year.
0: Yeah. So it's pushed you back then? When do you anticipate getting the filming going?
1: In the next 2 weeks.
0: Excellent. So for people in Indian Head, have you given them the heads up that, hey, there's going to be this TV production happening in your community?
1: Oh, yeah. Yeah. The town and most of the people around town have been pretty receptive. It's, you know, if you've ever gone to Indian Head, it's such a beautiful town.
0: Yeah.
1: That's why we chose it as a backdrop for Copper Hill Road.
0: Have you got other cool cars besides your General Lee knockoff?

0: will be harmed in the production, but Ford Crown Victorias made to look like Dodge Chargers will be flying through the air.
1: Oh, that's cool. Oh, we can't wait. So filming to get going here over the next couple of months, most of it in Indian Head, then the final production. When you think ahead, say a year, year and a half, whatever, when it finally is available, there's so many ways to watch stuff nowadays. Where will it be up that we'll be able to watch it?
0: We're in development right now, so we're talking with networks and the streaming services to see where we're going to land.
1: That's going to be interesting. And if you want to take a look at that beautiful car that is going to be part of the show, if you go to the Evan Bray Show on Facebook, you'll see the link there, Copper Hill Road, the series, and that gorgeous car. I had to laugh when he said no Chargers were damaged in the production of this vehicle. The guy is Ryan Martins. His idea, he's the director, producer, and actor for Copper Hill Road, being shot soon in Indian Head. Good morning. This is Brent Lux with you on Talk Shots. It's 8:16 on 980 CJME and 650 CKOM.
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0: Saturday morning. Good morning. Brent Barks with you here till 11 this morning. 13 degrees Saskatoon. The fog that has been fairly thick in Saskatoon this morning appears to be lifting now. Blue sky, sunshine, a little bit of cloud in Regina. It's currently 17 degrees in Regina. Unsettled weather could be the story again this afternoon and this evening for areas more around Saskatoon and areas north as well. We'll be keeping an eye on that, as I know you will too. 13 degrees Saskatoon, as I say, 17 in Regina right now. Whew. That was a little shaky last night in that Riders game in Ottawa, as in the first quarter, the Red Blacks, it looked like they were going to really pull off a win. I know it was early in the game, but when you see your team down 10 to nothing, you're thinking, uh-oh, what's going on here? What the Riders certainly initially didn't kind of feel like they were clicking, and that was pretty much on the minds of a lot of the callers last night after the game.
1: So, I don't know, going back to last week, where Trevor was getting hit quite a few times, I'm almost starting to think, even though I highly doubt that Mace would ever confirm this, I'm thinking Trevor Harris is still a little shaken up from last week. Some of the hits that he took, definitely, he didn't seem sharp. I mean, he, what is 18 of 31? Now, you could incorporate that, and I can't even believe I'm going to say this, you could incorporate that Butterfinger shake and bake, couldn't catch a ball if his life depended on it, because I think five or six of those was going towards shake and bake, and he couldn't catch anything, Mr. Butterfingers, which was crazy. Again, I hate to say that about the guy. But, yeah, I don't know if he's just a little shaken up. And the other thing that I mean, I know Bob said that he doesn't mind the defense. I still have a major problem. And I'll even go to say that people, typically know that I'm a forward thinker here, that we have Hamilton next week, then we're on a bye, and then we're back-to-back against Edmonton. So if this is our defense, I'm saying we're going to go 0-3. We're going to lose to Hamilton, we're going to go on a bye, and then we're going to lose back-to-back against Edmonton if Edmonton continues to play the way that they do. They have a way better defense than us, and their running game, they're going to just run through us like butter. Looking through Ottawa, Greg Bell, who I don't think has been that, like, I don't really think he's been the greatest success for Ottawa, had 45, like, the last in the league for rushing, and he again managed to wiggle their way where our defense was kind of sitting there doing absolutely nothing. So, I don't know, you guys, like, the last question, if you guys want to tackle it or not, I know you mentioned Darryl Milligan, like, he was kind of the bread and butter, much like AJ, again, he's a staple teammate. The one thing I've always hated about the Riders is they rely on two guys. It's like Trevor Harris, AJ Ouellette, and Milligan Jr. that's now gone. And when we lose our staple guys, the entire team falls over like it's like a broken or a really bad placed deck of cards. If we can't, or if Corey Mace can incorporate and instill into these players that, listen, you all can bring good things to the table and stop relying on our key guys, then I'm sorry, we're not even, I would even say we're going to be back-to-back Grey Cup champions, but we're definitely going to have a really hard time making the playoffs when the competition right now with Edmonton playing the way that they are and other teams doing what they're doing is going to be really difficult. So I'll let you guys marinate on that, and thanks for taking my call.
0: One fan's thoughts following the game last night. Riders come back to get that win, 27-22, Ticats in Regina this coming Sunday at 5 at Mosaic. 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

0: It was a pretty good day yesterday for me as a sports fan. Riders, of course, got the win. It was felt a little touch and go, as a lot of the callers on the post-game phone-in, looking at how the game played out, there was times it just didn't feel like the team was in sync. But some of the newer guys showed up and were impressive, I would say. So the Riders get the win 27-22, and Ottawa still without a win. And Ottawa's coach, Ryan Dinwiddie, man, oh, man, the guy looks like he's going to implode. He really wears his emotions, doesn't he? So the Red Blacks are 0-4, Riders 3-1. Ticats in Regina this coming Sunday afternoon at 5. It'll be interesting to see how the crowd numbers are. You know, Sunday at 5 makes it a little more difficult, I think, for fans from outside Regina. But at the same time, it's summer holidays, so let's hope we get a lot of bums in the seats. Some of the crowds lately at some of these parks have been a little light, to say the least. So let's hope the Riders, of course, as people will tell you, the Riders and the Bombers are kind of the heart and soul when it comes to fan numbers. And I think our numbers will probably reflect that coming up on Sunday when we play at 5 o'clock. Then my Blue Jays, I got a win yesterday as well. And there's a team that's been certainly shaky of late, but they headed to Seattle to kick off a weekend series. And I wasn't sure because I had to get up early this morning. I went to bed about the seventh inning last night, and the Jays were up 2-0. But it was nice to see when I got up this morning, lo and behold, the Jays won that first game in Seattle by a score of 2-0. So they got another game there today and tomorrow. And it's fun watching when the Jays are in Seattle because it's almost 50-50. It seems the crowd at times. You get a lot of people from Western Canada that make the trip over to Seattle. And you got a lot of Jays fans cheering them on. And then the Seattle fans try to counter it. But what a beautiful stadium and what a great opportunity to see some baseball at a pretty reasonable rate, too. I know I've got family and friends that either drive or fly down to Seattle, and there's a lot going on in Seattle there these days as well, of course. They've got some of the World Cup action going on there, too. Okay, your news on the way on this Saturday morning. It's Talk Shots on 980 CJME and 650 CKOM.
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2: It's 8:30. I'm Laura Fominell. An afternoon of severe thunderstorms and tornado warnings that included Saskatoon and surrounding cities could repeat itself tonight, according to Environment Canada. The areas of greatest concern for tonight's round of potential storms include the Battle Fords and Meadow Lake before moving further east. Team Canada goes head-to-head in World Cup action this morning in just a few hours. While fans across the country will be watching, there is an official FIFA watch party in Saskatoon at the Gather local market. Game time is 11 a.m. The Saskatchewan Rough Riders are leaving the nation's capital with a capital W. The Riders won 27-22 over the Ottawa Red Blacks. And just Taylor and Travis married. Read the giant video screens outside of Madison Square Gardens in New York last night as the singer and football star tied the knot. Your CKOM and CJME weekend weather for Regina and southern Saskatchewan. Sun and cloud today, high of 28 degrees, clearing tonight down to 12. Mainly sunny tomorrow, up to 27 degrees. Saskatoon and central Saskatchewan could be stormy again. 30% chance of showers, risk of a thunderstorm, high of 27 today. Tonight, 60% chance of showers or thunderstorms, down to 11 degrees. Sun and cloud tomorrow, high of 24. Regina right now, partly sunny. Southeast wind to 12, it's 17 degrees. Saskatoon, cloudy, the fog is lifting. Southwest wind to 4, it's 13 degrees. It's 8:32. I'm Lara Fominoff.
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0: Saturday morning. Good morning. Brent Loves with you here Saturdays from 6 until 11. Talk Shots is the name of the show. Looking back at some of our interviews from the past week and also keeping up to date on what's going on in the world with the weather, world of sports, and yeah, stuff. This past week, I had the opportunity to talk to Krunal Shabda. Krunal is an artificial intelligence research assistant at the Edwards School of Business in Saskatoon at the University of Saskatchewan. And the reason I wanted to speak with Krunal was because of some things I'm seeing online lately, mostly in social media, where local businesses are being criticized for using AI-generated images in their marketing, in their branding. For me personally, I looked at that and I thought, why is that bothering people? But Krunal works with businesses to help them understand AI and how they can use it. And I asked them about what's going on with AI-generated images and the pushback.
1: Yeah, so right now it's a big debate in the AI world, right? Like, when can you identify whether an image or a video is AI-generated or not? So first of all, when you think, like, if an image is AI generated, rather than attacking the person or posting about it online, I would say just go to like any of this open source LLMs and just put that image there. They have a technology called SynthID, which is able to recognize whether an image is AI generated or not. So that would be my first message to everyone out there. And especially for businesses, Saskatchewan is made up of small businesses. And again, when you run a small business, you're running on tight margins and you don't have that kind of budgets lying around to invest heavily on graphics. So it's completely justified that businesses are using this AI-generated images to prompt their marketing and stuff. But also, it's on business owners to be ethical and, you know, to make sure that they don't misrepresent the facts and the services that they're selling, right? So it's a fine balance of things. And I think most of them are doing really, really great work in that area. But we see some of the stuff here and there where we are like, okay, this is just a bit too much. And now people have had a good eye of recognizing those images, I guess, in the last 6 months or so.
0: I suspect it's going to get more and more refined, though, as AI continues to develop and improve. Do you see the day where we'll get to the point where you won't be able to tell that it's AI?
1: Yeah, like, again, if you see some of these images that are coming out right now, they are pretty hard to tell from human eye whether they are, like, AI or not, right? Mm. That's why I said there is technology which is out there which tells you whether an image is AI or not, especially when it's generated by some of this large image providers who are here in North America.
0: Mm-hmm. I find it interesting, you know, some people that are critical of AI images in marketing, when, on the other hand, when you own a business, you can go online and you can get actual images, you know, stock images. So I just don't understand why someone would be upset that I'm buying a photograph to put on my marketing as opposed to having AI create an image for me. I guess everybody's got their own feelings, their own reasons why they may be opposed to AI, I guess.
1: Yeah, I mean, every person has different reasons, right? When you buy a stock, like buy a stock image or just download a stock image, like some the person who has taken that image usually gets a credit, but then you don't have anyone to give credit to when the image is AI generated. And there is this sort of notion that all of the training data which has come into AI, it's all the publicly available data, and no one has gotten their fair share of pay for that, and which is, to some extent, it's true, right? Like, all of the AI models are trained on publicly available data too. So that's why a lot of people have this negative feeling about using like AI generated images in marketing.
0: I can understand that. Krunal Shabda, AI research assistant with the Edwards School of Business with the University of Saskatchewan. And I was saying earlier, I had Jason Abig, the CEO of the Saskatoon Chamber of Commerce, on, and we were talking about his idea of Saskatoon trying to get one of these AI data centers built, like the one that is being built south of Regina these days. It just seems to be happening so fast, and I think that's disturbing to a lot of people. The whole AI world just seems to have come out of nowhere, when really it's been out there for a number of years, but it's certainly getting more prominence these days, isn't it?
1: Yeah, like especially, you know, right now with a lot of compute demands going up, everyone's sort of trying to use AI in their business workflows. Everyone's trying to sort of find these efficiencies with the help of AI. So that's basically leading to increase in demand of data centers and more compute, right? So that's why we are seeing all this huge investment going into all these data centers, especially by this major hyperscalers that are mostly in the United States, but also right now with the new AI strategy that Canada has come up with. They are like investing significantly in sovereign compute, as I would say, here in Canada, and especially like Saskatchewan is doing its fair bit of work as well.
0: Krunal Chabda joining me on the Evan Bray Show earlier this week. We'll have a bit more of that conversation when we return to Talk Shots on 980 CJME and 650 CKOM.
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0: It's a Saskatchewan Saturday morning. Good-looking weather, too. A little bit unsettled still today for areas in central and northern parts of the province. Regina area should be good to go today. And when I say good to go, I mean sunshine and warmer temperatures. Getting closer to those summertime highs. We like Regina's high today around 28 degrees. Saskatoon today, 27. Saskatoon an area, possible showers, thunderstorms again this evening and overnight. Hopefully that system clears out of central Saskatchewan in the next 24 hours. And then we can get into what we're all craving, back-to-back days of sunshine and warmth. And that looks like what next week is going to be giving us, with sunny days for the most part and highs in the mid to high 20s. So why do we need data centers in Canada? That was part of my conversation that I had with Krunal Shavda, AI research assistant at the Edwards School of Business, University of Saskatchewan, as AI's getting a lot of talk these days. Well, I know the Prime Minister is even on record as saying, you know, we have to think about the fact that so much of the internet cloud services are created by data centers outside of this country, and it's the whole sovereignty thing, like you said. So it feels almost like a protectionist move to have these data centers built and operated in our country just in case the bad people in the world don't control our data like we should be controlling it.
1: Yeah, I mean, it's really important to have your data where, like, within your country, especially data related to your medical field, your research field, right? All of that is critically important to this country. And, like, we have seen examples, right, where we do not get, like, access to the latest and greatest of models coming out of the United States that easily. And now some censorship is being put on that as well. So now it's really, really important that we build that capacity, not just in terms of like data centers, but also in terms of talent and in terms of that research and like entrepreneurial ventures as well here within Canada.
0: Is it AI that's created this, what appears to be this huge demand all of a sudden for these data centers? Is it because of the amount of data that's required for AI?
1: So how data centers work is basically, first of all, there are sort of two kinds of data centers, right? One is basically where you store your data. That's just a normal data center. But what these data centers are the ones where compute actually happens. They have thousands and thousands of GPUs in this data center. So every query that when you use a ChatGPT or like any other LLM, it goes to that data center, gets computed there. So basically, it's just to go a bit in technical terms, there are matrix multiplications happening in order to, give you basically the next token or the next word in an LLM. So these are the ones which are way more advanced than your common data centers. And yes, that AI has created this huge demand, not just in terms of like data centers, but also in terms of like memory and all this chips and other infrastructure which goes behind it.
0: Overall, you work with it, so I'm guessing you're a proponent of AI. You see it, despite some of the concerns some people may have, is a positive thing for society and for moving forward in this world.
1: Yeah, I mean, like my job is to advance the research in this area, both on like the foundational like computer science side and also on the organizational side. So I really believe in the power of this technology, and it has some immense like potential to help the humanity, and that's what I think we should really focus on. Yes, like I always recommend to people that, you know, use it ethically, like basically provide citations whenever you are using. Yeah, I just tell people, be honest about it, right? Whether you are using in your work or whether you are using in your business or anything, right? Like, it's always good to be upfront about it. Yes, it might land one way or the other, but as a citizen of the society, you have to sort of really put ethics first as well when you're using this technology too.
0: I think some people would find it a little frightening. I know there was the case, and you'd know more about it than I do, the case of the one particular company that held off on releasing its latest model because they found it was basically too powerful. It was able to get past the security for a lot of financial institutions. So there is that kind of a threat that's out there too, right?
1: Yeah, so the company is called Anthropic, and they have this model called as Mythos, which they basically now are working with the governments, and they are the ones who are taking this sort of initiative to say to people that, okay, this is really powerful and we are not going to give it into the hands of people. But again, that's why we need more and more like models being built here within the country to sort of, you know, have access to frontier models before like relying on companies outside of Canada, right?
0: Interesting times we're living in. That was my conversation with Krunal Chavda, AI research assistant at the Edwards School of Business at the University of Saskatchewan. Saturday morning, Brent Laux with you. Good looking weather on the way. Sheldon, thanks for the text. He says, yes, warm sunny days coming up. Cue the swarms of mosquitoes. Ah. So what? Get the bug spray out. That's all I could say, because, man, we need some summertime, good old Saskatchewan summer weather, right? Those days where it's nothing but sunny and hot and we're complaining and we're turning up the air conditioning. Looks like that's coming next week. Right now, Saskatoon, fog's pretty well burnt off, starting to get some sunshine, 13 degrees. Sunshine in Regina, some clouds around, and it's 17 right now in the Queen City. 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

0: was a shaky win for the Saskatchewan Rough Riders last night in Ottawa, but we got the win, and then the calls came in.
1: There wasn't a pretty win, but we'll take it and get home, I guess, and win's a win. So just a couple of points here. I thought, yeah, you guys were talking about it earlier, that roughing the passer. That was a strange one to me. I'm not sure about that. That looked like a pretty soft roughing the passer. And kudos to Keyshawn Johnson. I think he was definitely the game warrior or the star of the game for sure. Made a lot of great catches. And Trevor, he just seemed a little off tonight. He made some good throws, but he also missed some real kind of easy ones, it seemed like, where he just wasn't on. So I'm not sure what was going on there. But anyways, and I think, yeah, we really missed AJ. I mean, Conley looks okay, but I think especially in the first half, he left. To me, he left a lot of yards on the field there by just, he seemed to, I don't know, he just, if AJ was the guy running, he would have put his head down and bulldozed for at least another 3, 4, or 5 yards ahead, and Conley just seems to go down, so I think we definitely miss him. And, kudos to Sexton. He's certainly, I'd say, the play of the game, really. I think that's the difference in the game for that one. And one thing I'm curious about, a lot of, not only tonight, but a lot of, first two games as well, a lot of times we're in 2nd and 3, or even maybe 2 sometimes, and we're passing the ball rather than just getting the first down, and we don't get it, and then we got a kick. Yep. To me, when we got Stevens, even if we run and we only get a couple yards, if we do a quick hitter, I can't see him getting less than 2 yards, and then we're at least in, if, at worst, in a 3rd and short. Like, to me, we're just giving away, you know, we have done it a few times where we've completed the ball and we have big plays, but it just seems to me like to control the ball, we're maybe taking, you know, play calling is a little funny sometimes, but that's just me thinking. But anyways, that's about it. I'm happy with the win, but yeah, I think the Riders, they're looking okay, but not great. And I think with the coming schedule, I think they're going to have to pull up their socks a little bit because Hamilton's going to be tough, and who knows what Edmonton's going to bring, but hopefully we can continue to improve and, as Trevor says, become the team that we want to become later in the season.
0: Absolutely. Riders win last night in Ottawa. Ottawa now 0-4. Riders 3-1. Riders host Hamilton Sunday at Mosaic. Not tomorrow. Next Sunday is their next game. One of our listeners texted in, and I wholeheartedly agree. Dustin Nielsen and Luke Wilson have got to be the best pair calling CFL in years. And after I saw that text, I thought, my wife said that very same thing last night when we were watching the game. I have to admit, when they first brought Luke Wilson to TSN, what was it, a couple of years ago, and he was doing commentary off and on, and he was on their panel, I wasn't fussy on him because I thought he seemed quite negative towards the CFL, but maybe he was just told to be that way. But I really enjoyed the teamwork they did last night. Luke Wilson is a former player, and I thought his wealth of knowledge really added a lot, and just a real nice conversational style between him and Dustin Nielsen doing the game last night. So yeah, more of Dustin and Luke, okay? This is Talk Shots. Brent Laux with you till 11 this morning on CKOM and CJME.
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4: It's 9 o'clock. Good morning. I'm Laura Fominoff. Storms slam Saskatchewan. Can we expect another round today? Canada takes on Morocco in a short period of time in World Cup action, and the Riders come home with a capital W. In Regina right now, it's partly sunny and 17 degrees. Saskatoon, still some fog hanging around, and it's 14 degrees. Lots to tell you about this morning. And another round of severe thunderstorms and tornado warnings could make its way across parts of central Saskatchewan again this afternoon and this evening. That's after severe thunderstorm and tornado warnings hit several areas in southern and central Saskatchewan yesterday afternoon and right into the evening, and that included Saskatoon and surrounding cities. A large funnel cloud or lanceboat tornado was also seen southwest of Bigger just after 3 p.m., while a tornado reportedly hit the ground near Edom as well. So here's Environment Canada's broadcast Brian Luzny, who says we could be in for round two later today.
5: We have an area, especially near that Meadow Lake, North Battleford region, north of Saskatoon, that severe storms are possible with the possibility of tornadoes as well.
4: He says the upper atmosphere weather system that's helping to produce all of this stormy weather should move on to Manitoba tomorrow. FIFA is in Saskatoon today for an official World Cup watch party. The city was chosen earlier this year as one of 34 cities across the country to hold an officially sanctioned event, complete with giant video screens, soccer-related events, food, and other activities. The viewing party gets underway in just under an hour at the Gather local market downtown. The game kickoff for Canada's first ever round of 16 against Morocco is at 11 o'clock. It was a close one, but the Riders did get the win over the Ottawa Red Blacks last night. Saskatchewan earned a 27-22 win over the winless Red Blacks, as once again the Riders could overcome mistakes. The Green Zone Rider reporter Britton Gray tells us more.
6: The Riders once again made the plays when they needed to as they improved to 3-1. Saskatchewan got a punt return touchdown and a big stop late on third down to earn the win. While the offense was a little bit off, wide receiver Keyshawn Johnson had a big game as he caught 9 passes for 137 yards and a touchdown. Next up for the Riders will be a high-powered Hamilton Tiger Cats as they visit Mosaic Stadium. In Regina, I'm Britton Gray.
4: Saskatoon fire crews were called out to a house fire in the Richmond Heights neighborhood around 2:30 this morning. Crews saw heavy smoke coming out of the house as they arrived, and they started attacking the flames on the main floor. Everyone was able to get out of the house safely, but the homeowner did suffer from smoke inhalation, was taken to the hospital by ambulance. No word yet on the cause of the fire, where it began in the house, or a damage estimate. Invasive mussels have been detected in a lake that's shared between Saskatchewan and Manitoba. The Environment Ministry here says the mussels were found in Lake of the Prairies as part of routine surveillance. Now all watercraft and equipment that comes into contact with Lake of the Prairies, it has to be decontaminated before it's used at any other body of water in the province. Today's the 4th of July and Independence Day in the U.S., so Canadian and U.S. fighter jets will do a joint flyover in Ottawa this afternoon. That's going to include two CF-18 Hornets and two American F-35 Lightning II jets. And just married Taylor Swift and Travis Kelce did it in spectacular style yesterday afternoon. So who officiated that ceremony? Only the winning singer himself. Here is reporter Rhiannon Alley.
7: For the big day, the bride and groom wore custom couture Christian Dior, including a gown by the fashion house's creative director, Jonathan Anderson. This is his first for a celebrity wedding of this scale. Both stepped out in Louboutins while Swift completed the look bejeweled in Cartier. Instead of a traditional wedding party, siblings turned best men, Jason Kelce and Austin Swift, stood by their sides.
8: I wanna cry.
7: And officiating the ceremony, none other than the wedding singer himself, Adam Sandler.
4: 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It is 9:05. Sports from the Green Zone. Canada faces heavily favored Morocco today in a round of 16 World Cup matchup. Morocco is ranked 6th in the world and got to the 2022 semifinals. Canada has made history with its first goal, first win, and knockout appearance. Game time, 11 o'clock. The Riders are now 3-1 on the season after a 27-22 win last night over the Ottawa Red Blacks. And the Toronto Blue Jays opened a 9-game West Coast road trip in Seattle with a 2-0 victory over the Mariners last night. Here's CKOM and CJME weekend weather for Regina and southern Saskatchewan. Sun and cloud today, high of 28, down to 12 degrees and clearing tonight. Saskatoon and central Saskatchewan, 30% chance of showers, maybe a thunderstorm this afternoon, high of 27, 60% chance of showers or storms tonight, down to 11 degrees. In the battle for wards, 13, 15 in Prince Albert, 17 in Swift Current, 19 in Weyburn, also 17 in Estevan and Yorkton. Regina right now, partly sunny, southeast wind at 12 at 17. Saskatoon, still a little fog. Southwest breeze at 4. It's 14. It's 9:06. I'm Lara Fominoff.
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0: Hope your Saturday's off to a good start. We've got warmer temperatures on the way. It's human nature, isn't it? I was chuckling looking at our texts that were coming in here this morning, and one of our listeners, Cameron, down in Regina, said, we've been waiting for sunshine and heat for so long. Yesterday, the family and I drove out to Moose Jaw for their Sidewalk Days Festival. The sun came out in the afternoon and it got quite hot, and in true Saskatchewan fashion, people were looking for the shade and complaining about how hot it was. That's the way we are, aren't we? We love to grouse and complain when the weather isn't giving us what we want. And then as soon as it gives us what we want, then we're, you're right, Cam, looking for the shade. Such is life on the prairies here in Canada. Sunny 19 in Regina already. It's going to be a warm day in Regina today with a high around 28. Saskatoon still got some gray cloud. The fog that had been around Saskatoon this morning is pretty well cleared off from my vantage point. And you probably heard on the news, Environment Canada says this system still could produce some nasty thunderstorms, possible tornado activity late today and on into the evening. That's more in the Saskatoon and areas north of Saskatchewan. It appears that Regina and areas south are perhaps out of that that risk area. So bring on the sunshine, bring on the heat, and yeah, let's find something new to complain about. You might have heard in the news as well that zebra mussel larva have been found in Lake of the Prairies. Lake of the Prairies is on the Manitoba-Saskatchewan border. Trying to think where it is. You know, I've been there years ago, did some fishing there. And gosh, when you look at the news, what's going on in that part of the province right now with all the rain and the flooding that's happened, Kenora, Kamsack areas, I saw where Lake of the Prairies is at its highest level than I think they've ever seen before. So a lot of high water there. But again, this scourge of the zebra mussels. And of course, it's been, you know, making its way west, I guess you could say. You see all these inspection stations and advisories for people that if they go out of province with their boat, their watercraft, to make sure it's properly cleaned and inspected. I know Clear Lake, Manitoba, and Riding Mountain has kind of lost the battle with zebra mussels. And now with it appearing in Lake of the Prairies, it's probably going to continue to work its way west. It's just, you know, an invasive species. It plugs up water lines, and it's just not healthy for the body of water. So they're just basically reminding people, if indeed you are going to be using watercraft on Lake of the Prairies, you know that there's going to be increased inspections, and people need to be responsible for making sure their watercraft are clear of these denizens of the deep. Okay, CFL action. What was the score, total score, in that Calgary game the other night against Toronto? Total was over 90 points. And it got a conversation going on the Green Zone with Dave Naylor from TSN, and they were just talking. Do high-scoring games make for a good product? Do the fans like that in the CFL? Here's Dave Naylor.
1: It has, and I think from an entertainment perspective, you know, casual fan perspective, it's been exhilarating. I mean, there's 63 points a game being scored, which is, you know, like 11 more than last year. I mean, the average play in the CFL right now is about 7.5 yards. And, you know, like, and just in terms of the consistency, I mean, we've had like 17, you think of, there's been 14 games, and this is, you know, I kind of decided, okay, a month, right? And even though we had two short weeks to start the season, that's a fair point to sort of take a snapshot. There have been 28 offensive performances in 14 games, right? Two per game. 17 of those games, teams have scored more than 30 points. I mean, there's only been a couple of instances where teams haven't scored at least 23 points. And it really is, you know, stunning to see the degree of offense that this thing. Now, I got to be honest, in talking to people around the league this week, there are some football guys that don't love this, right? They like
2: shocker.
1: 24-7, yeah, they like 24-17. They like, you know, 26-20. They, you know, they think it kind of devalues defense, and it even devalues touchdowns when there's more of them. But I think this is what the league, I think the league is very happy about this. And yeah, it's been a stunning trend. And I'll just rhyme off, you know, quickly some of the obvious, most obvious reasons. I mean, the class of quarterbacks we have across the league right now, I mean, you know, you've got six MOP awards among them. You've got guys that Trevor Harris and Zach Caleros and Bo Levi Mitchell who are playing at an elite level at an age where some guys are retired. So the older guys are still around playing at a higher level. the younger guys have arrived and are, you know, top players like Nathan Rourke and Davis Alexander. And there are just some other things as well. I think, you know, somebody was saying to me that it really has taken a while to see the effect of the narrowing of the hash marks that was brought in, you know, 4 or 5 years ago. Now you've got defenses playing four deep right across the field, trying to prevent deep passes, which opens up things underneath. Completion percentage goes up. What should happen then is when teams are throwing deep, completion percentage should go down. But roughly half the passes attempted over 20 yards in the league right now are being completed. Now, interceptions, 16 in 14 games, six of them owned by Chad Kelly. So the other eight teams in the league are sharing 10 interceptions on the season. Sacks, but three a game. So if you're a starting quarterback, you're going down 1.5 times a game. All of the metrics are really pointing, and I know somebody's listening to the radio somewhere going, well, then why are we changing the game?
2: Brent, honestly, sorry, Dave, sorry. We've got a CFL fan. Brent loves the CFL. He's put that exact question out here. Hey, Dave, so why the rule changes?
1: Well, I talked to some people at the league about that, you know, over the course of the last week, and the response is that the rule changes are made to kind of support and enhance the aspects of Canadian football that we love best, not to tear them down. And what I would invite somebody to do, because the column that I wrote up on TSN.ca has kind of lists, I think it was about 8 bullet points of, you know, factors that are pushing the game in an offensive direction. Go through each of those and find which one is going to be affected negatively by the rule and field dimension changes next year. I'm not sure any of them are. And, you know, you can get into, okay, 15-yard end zone, that's going to, you know, put players covering less space. Are we going to see fewer touchdown throws in a 15-yard end zone? Maybe. But we're also, teams are traveling 10 yards shorter to get there to that end zone, right? When they start on their own side of midfield. So I kind of stand by it. If you go through each of those individually and say, okay, how's that going to be different next year? How's that going to be affected negatively by next year? I don't think any of it is, you know, and we'll wait and see. I am kind of curious of whether how the league feels about, you know, seeing this offensive explosion and celebration of the offense that we're getting in the game right before we change some of the rules in the field dimensions. But, you know, that horse has left the barn, so to speak.
0: I don't think it's rocket science. I think most people are saying we like high scoring games. It's no different than watching the Blue Jays. It's great when they get a win, but a 1-0 game, maybe not quite as much fun as, say, a 10-9 game. You know, a pitching duel is great.

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0: Edition.
1: Big party weekend south of the border. And no, I'm not talking about Taylor and Travis's wedding. I'm talking about the fact that it is the 250th birthday for our neighbors, the United States of America. It's the semi-quincentennial. I don't think I've ever seen that word before. Semi-quincentennial marking 250 years. And yeah, big parties all over the United States. And we wish our American neighbors well. Donald Trump yesterday was at Mount Rushmore in South Dakota. They had some weather issues there. But anyway, the president gave a speech extolling American culture and warning of a resurgence of the communist menace. It's like we're back in the 50s again.

0: I was pleasantly surprised. I didn't watch the entire speech by Donald Trump, but I was pleasantly surprised from what I did see. He didn't make any reference to having his face put up on Mount Rushmore. But there he was, saying that the American identity is under attack from communist ideals. He took aim at what he called radicals and extremists who attack American history. President Trump went on to say there is now a resurgence of the communist menace in our land, including from newcomers to our country who embrace ideas totally opposed to our way of life and our great success. Trump went on to say you can be a communist or you can be a patriot. You cannot be both. You do not have to be born here, but you do have to love what we have built. You must love our country. Describing American culture, President Trump said Americans love freedom, we cherish independence, and we know that we are heirs to the most beautiful land, the most thrilling story, and the most precious legacy on which the sun has ever shone in America. We do not need anyone's permission to say what we think and to live as we please, to worship as we choose, or to keep and bear arms. That was U.S. President Donald Trump in his speech to the nation from Mount Rushmore in the Black Hills of South Dakota last night. He's promising a much longer speech tonight when he speaks in Washington, and that's really the heart of where a lot of the celebrations are. There's going to be what they say will be the biggest fireworks display ever seen. Looking forward to seeing that. And celebrations all across the United States of America today. 250 years. Brent Laux with you. This is Talk Shot. Starting to get some sunshine in Saskatoon after a foggy start to the day. It is a nice sunny morning already in Regina. 14 in Saskatoon right now, 19 in Regina, into the mid to high 20s for highs today, and then more of that coming for the week that lies ahead of us. Finally, some consistent, nice summertime weather. 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

0: Well, I think there was a collective sigh of relief when that game was over last night. It was touch and go. It was a little too close. It wasn't the resounding defeat that we expected the green and white to lay on the Ottawa Redblacks. Of course, Ottawa, it was kind of interesting seeing former Riders in their lineup now, and Brett Lowther. Did he miss anything last night? I don't think he did as a kicker for the Red Blacks. And they were up 10-0 in the first quarter. And of course, you know, you're always thinking, well, yeah, they're up 10-0, but that's nothing, right? That we can come back from that. And we did, but whew, it was maybe not the consistent game that we would maybe expect from the green and white. Granted, some key people still out of the game, but some of the newcomers showed up quite well. It was a good discussion after the game for the Green Zone panel.
1: Are we worried it was only a 5-point win over the Ottawa Redblacks? They looked off
2: well
1: today.
2: Yeah, the Rough Riders.
3: Harris, I don't know what it was, if it was just woke up on the wrong side of the bed this morning, but he looked quite off today. And
4: every team in the CFL, probably once or twice a season, they're going to come out to a slow start like that.
5: It wasn't looking good in the first quarter there, 10-0, but we managed to pull it together.
6: Sit there and phone in and say how I hate CFL short yardage. But tonight actually gave me hope, because actually the end of the series there, when we, or end of the game, when we put Tommy Stevens in, and it was kind of like Tommy left, Tommy right, up the gut. And Belton, you can help me out here. But at least, like, we had 11 blockers going one way, mono on mono, and getting 5 to 6 yards.
7: Tommy Stevens, holy cow.
2: Isn't he amazing? They put him in at the end, quarter. Just let him go, rumble, rumble.
7: That was the Tommy Stevens right there. He ate up all the clock.
2: He did.
7: And got the first downs, tough, gritty. I loved every bit of that, man.
8: Corey Mace has put into place a next man up philosophy that they're actually buying into. It's not just, you know, something you say. It's not cliche.
9: It wasn't a pretty win, but we'll take it and get home, I guess, and win's a win.
10: I think we've got to remember we're a 3-1 football team here right now, and we went out east, and we won a road game. Those aren't always easy for our beloved Riders over the years. Those are often a challenge to go on the road, especially out east, for a long road trip and pick up a W.
11: I am excited because I think Trevor Harris has never played this good.
7: You know, when you go on the road like that and everything, right, for them to come out with the win, the way it was an ugly one, I think, right? There not a whole lot of excitement at all, and I think they're thankful probably for the win tonight.
10: Great job by Coach Mace to put that into play, and Mueller, and go Riders.
0: Win's a win. Riders hosting Hamilton next Sunday afternoon at 5 at Mosaic Stadium. And for Belton and his family, safe travels. Belton Johnson heading down to Mississippi. A road trip with the family. Going to be gone for 3 weeks, he was telling me. And he says that his family has an acreage that they live on in Mississippi. And he says his mom is planning a 3-day barbecue. Oh, man. Safe travels, Belton and your family, and bring back some of that good barbecue food, if you would. 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
13: It's 9:30. I'm Lara Fominoff. Canada's soccer team will take on Morocco in World Cup action in about an hour and a half this morning in a historic game. Canada has never made it to the round of 16. They'll be playing in Houston, Texas. An official FIFA watch party is going on in Saskatoon at the Gather local market starting at 10 o'clock this morning. After last night's severe thunderstorms, tornado warnings, and possibly 2 touchdowns, will there be more stormy weather on the way today? We get that answer from Environment Canada meteorologist Brian Luzny.
14: It's going to be another day. Another round of potential severe storms, including tornadoes.
13: He says the areas near Meadow Lake and North Battleford will likely see the worst of it before it could head to the Saskatoon area. The Riders are home with another win under their belts, 27-22 last night over the Ottawa Redblacks. The team is now 3-1 on the season. And a couple of big anniversaries today. Isle Lacrosse in northern Saskatchewan celebrating 250 years, starting out as a trading post for the Hudson's Bay Company. And it's Independence Day, July 4th in the U.S. The country turns 250 years old. Your CKOM and CJME weekend weather for Regina and southern Saskatchewan. Sun and cloud today, up to 28 degrees. Clearing tonight, down to 12 degrees. Saskatoon and central Saskatchewan, sun and cloud, 30% chance of showers. A risk of a thunderstorm this afternoon, up to 27. Partly cloudy tonight, 60% chance of showers or thunderstorms, down to 11 degrees. Regina, partly sunny, southwest wind to 7, it's 19. In Saskatoon, cloudy and still a bit foggy, southwest wind to 9, it's 15 degrees. It's 9:32. I'm Lara Fominoff.
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0: Well, it costs you just a little bit less if you're heading out, heading down the highway, maybe on your family holidays here in July. I see gas prices, at least the gas stations I frequent, down around $1.55 these days after being up, what were we, not that long ago, around $1.64. Every little penny helps, doesn't it? So have you got plans? You got something figured out for the family for summer holiday activities? I highly recommend a visit to the southwest corner of our province. I've really fallen in love with that area. Been there a few times in recent years. We were at Cypress Hills recently, then went over to East End, which has the T-Rex Discovery Center. You remember they found the big T-Rex down in that area. Oh man, I don't know how many years ago now, but they built just a beautiful modern building, a center there, with a model of the T-Rex in there, and lots of cool information. Kids would certainly like it. And then when you're down that way, you may want to make your way over this coming Friday and Saturday to Grasslands National Park. The west side of that is by Val Marie. Nicholas Ipeller is an interpretation coordinator at the Grasslands National Park. I had an opportunity to talk to him about what's coming up there with their Beyond the Big Dipper event. You see, it's a dark sky preserve down there. You will just be amazed when you're out in the absolute middle of the prairie, feeling like the middle of nowhere, and the night sky is incredible. And Nicholas talked about this opportunity to see something you maybe haven't seen before in the heavens.
1: And that's an opportunity for park visitors to come and learn about the night sky with myself, other park interpreters, and some expert astronomers from the Royal Astronomical Society of Canada.
0: So what's involved with the evening?
1: Yeah, so we'll actually set up a few of our event tents, and we'll have some presentations about the ecological significance of dark sky preserves like Grasslands National Park. We'll hear about some of the things we might be seeing later on in the evening through our telescopes, and learning about the night sky in Grasslands National Park. And then once it gets dark enough, we'll kind of head out onto the prairie there and look through our telescopes to be hopefully catching a glimpse of some deep sky objects, some constellations, some asterisms, and other things that we can see in the open night sky at Grasslands National Park.
0: That's cool. You've done this before, right? This isn't brand new this year.
1: No, this is a program that's been going on for a number of years in the park, and we actually have two blocks at Grasslands National Park. So just like you mentioned, if you had continued on to Val Marie, you would have been sort of at the gateway to the west block of Grasslands National Park, and then our east block is approximately 200 kilometers to the east of where I'm talking to you from now, and the program has kind of been alternating between those locations. This year, we're in the west block again, and we're really lucky to have, again, our guest astronomers joining us and be introducing many people to dark skies for some of them first time.
0: Oh, it's cool. It's absolutely awesome. And again, you get out there in the prairies like that, and especially if you live in a city, you will be blown away by how dark it is and what even with your naked eye you're able to see on a clear night.
1: Absolutely. And you having visited in Maple Creek and maybe Cypress Hills area, you've seen the Milky Way with your naked eye. And when you come to Grasslands, you get a similar view here. But some might even say, including the Canadian Space Agency, that Grasslands National Park might be the darkest dark sky preserve in all of Canada. So I think yourself and visitors will have to come on and see for themselves.
0: Are you seeing more people? Like, Grasslands is a relatively new park, as national parks go. Are more and more people discovering it?
1: That's true, yes. It's becoming busier and busier. I think more people are kind of interested in learning about native prairie and also seeing the dark sky for themselves. So we definitely have seen an uptick in visitorship over the past few years. And that's why we always encourage people to kind of book online if they're hoping to camp and visit the park that way. And they can do that through the Parks Canada reservation system or through calling a 1-800 number also found on the Parks Canada websites.
0: The Beyond the Big Dipper program, you mentioned July 10th and 11th. So is it both nights then that we're able to be viewing?
1: Exactly, yeah. So we'll keep our fingers crossed for clear skies and good weather those evenings. But yeah, we'll have both those nights for an opportunity to kind of listen to presentations and then also see some dark sky objects and view that with some expert astronomers in our presence.
0: Do you get many people taking part?
1: Yeah. It's a very well-attended program. It's one of our most popular one. That, as well as a few other of our enhanced programs that go on throughout the summer, are becoming quite popular with those visitors that, like you said, I think are learning about grasslands more and more this year.
0: Is there a limit as to the number of people that can take in the Beyond the Big Dipper program?
1: There's no limit on our program, but people are encouraged to register through the visitor center or by calling the park number there. We fit as many people as we can in our event tent for those presentations at the beginning. And then once we kind of finish those up and are out in the park and gazing upwards into the skies, it's a wonderful opportunity for everyone involved to kind of do that. So hopefully we can get as many as we can, because it's always the more the merrier when we're underneath the stars looking up together.
0: As long as the mosquitoes aren't so bad.
1: You're right. We've got our bug spray there for people as well, too, and a little bit of spraying around the ankles and clothing. Oh, it goes a long way for sure, Brent.
0: So how many telescopes do you have to use for an event like this?
1: Yeah, so we've got two park telescopes that we'll have set up for sure, and then our guest speaker astronomers usually bring several of their own telescopes, and we set up sort of what's called a star party, so lots of people bringing their own telescopes as well in the area where we hold the program, and then visitors and people in attendance can kind of rotate through. Usually people are pointing at different objects in the sky. Some of my favorite deep sky objects, like our star clusters, including the Hercules star cluster. That's one of my favorites to kind of find in my telescope. And then a few other popular ones that are easier to find are the Whirlpool Galaxy and Dumbbell Nebulas. So there can be tricky to spot with the naked eye, and it's amazing when we've got our telescopes pointed upwards how much of a difference that can make to kind of bring things into closer view and talk about, you know, that distance that we're looking, you know, millions and millions of light years away to see these things. It's pretty remarkable.
0: Oh, it's magical. You know, I remember as a kid, I got a telescope for Christmas when I was 11, and I remember even looking at Jupiter and just being in awe at, like, what you see is that little pin of light in the sky, and then you bring it in closer and see what's really going on up there. And for young people, it'd be a marvelous experience. Is this the only dark sky preserve down at Grasslands that we have in the province?
1: Yeah, so in the province of Saskatchewan, Grasslands would be the largest dark sky preserve officially recognized and categorized by the Royal Astronomical Society of Canada. But Cypress Hills Interprovincial Park is also a dark sky preserve. So those are the two in our province. But anywhere where it's kind of a dark area that's not affected by light pollution will give you a good view of the night sky. So I encourage anyone, if you're listening to this program, the next time you have a clear night, to look up, get outside if you can, and see how many stars you can see in your own backyard. And then you can always compare that when you come to visit us at Grasslands National Park.
0: Stays pretty light in the midsummer here, or as we get deeper into summer. What time is the viewing optimal? Like if I'm going to the Beyond the Big Dipper event down there at Grasslands, is it closer to midnight before we really get the good darkness?
1: Yeah, you're right, Brent. With the longer days there, you have to be willing to stay up a little bit later. Our Beyond the Big Dipper special event next week will start at 8:30, and then we'll do those presentations under the event tent. And as we get a little bit later, about 45 minutes to an hour after our official sunset is when it gets good and dark to get some great views of things. But you know, for those who have a little bit earlier bedtime, there's still lots to see just as the sun is getting out. Sometimes if you can get a view of the moon there, you can get some good looks through a telescope or even with the naked eye, depending on what stage of the moon is in the month. And that's always neat, too, to see the craters kind of on Earth's only natural satellite there revolving around us.
0: What a great event. I'd love to go. Nicholas Ipilar, Interpretation Coordinator at Grasslands National Park, talking about this event, which is next Friday night and Saturday night, Grasslands National Park. And we were talking about how, you know, you need the clear sky. And I'm looking at the weather forecast right now for Val Marie, which is on the west end, which is close to where they're going to be doing the viewing on Friday and Saturday night. And right now, forecast looks clear. They're saying sunshine for Friday and 29, clear skies as well, continuing on into the weekend. You might want to consider it. You can find out more, I'm sure, if you just Google Grasslands National Park and Dark Sky Preserve. Beyond the Big Dipper is what they're calling their program next weekend. Sounds like fun. 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

0: Weather is certainly starting to improve across most of the province after a ridiculous amount of rain in areas, especially on the east side of the province, Kenora, Kamsack areas, Norquay as well. A lot of the rain water issues extending on into Manitoba. And then, of course, lots of thunderstorms, tornadoes as well. Tornado warning late yesterday afternoon, early evening, Saskatoon and areas north, seeing a lot of pictures online, videos of pretty ominous looking dark clouds, what appears to be some tornado activity. There was a tornado touchdown by Edom, apparently, which is northwest of the Battlefords there. No damage that we're aware of. We're just about out of this. According to Brent Luzny, or Brian Luzny, I should say, with Environment Canada. But
1: it's going to be another day, another round of potential severe storms, including tornadoes. We have an area, especially near that Meadow Lake, North Battleford region, north of Saskatoon, that severe storms are possible with the possibility of tornadoes as well. It's kind of the bigger upper trough system that has been continually spinning new low pressure systems each afternoon. And then as that system is going to slowly push east through the weekend and affect more eastern Saskatchewan, and western Manitoba.
0: Okay, so it looks like about another 24 hours of unsettled weather for areas, as Brian was saying, to the northwest of Saskatoon, Battleford's Meadow Lake area. Saskatoon even could see some thunderstorm activity late afternoon and on into the evening. Regina appears to be out of the woods right now. Regina's forecast talking sunshine, warmer temperatures. That's what we all want. And once that system moves off, then hopefully we're in for a week of sunny, stable, hot summer weather. From my vantage point, I'm broadcasting from our studios in Saskatoon this morning. We overlook the South Saskatchewan River here, which, of course, is flowing at sometimes record levels. But I marvel at the members of the Saskatoon Rowing Club. I see them out there, people of all ages in their craft plying the waters. And I think, yeah, I think maybe I could do that for about 10 minutes or so. A lot of upper body strength required there. The reason I'm mentioning the rowing, have you heard the story of Kelsey Fendler? Kelsey Fendler arrived in Honolulu last evening, Hawaii time, just after 9 o'clock. She rowed a boat, row your boat, from Monterey, California to Hawaii all by herself. It took her 43 days, 17 hours, and 55 minutes. She breaks the previous record for a woman to do that by half. The previous record was set by a woman 86 days. It took her to row by herself to Hawaii from California. Even the men's record, 52 days. And here is this 31-year-old woman who has done it in an incredible time of just 43 days. She is 31 years of age. For a living, she's a river guide in the Grand Canyon. And for anybody who's been to the Grand Canyon and the river flowing through there, and sometimes some pretty dangerous conditions on that river, and that's what she does for a living. That's just incredible. She did a whole bunch of stuff online. She was doing this as an awareness thing, as a fundraiser to support a group that is all about saving whales. But my gosh, I can't imagine, like, out in the middle of the Pacific Ocean, all by yourself, just counting on your strength and your knowledge and making it all the way to Hawaii in a matter of 43 days. Good on her. 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
0: Isn't sports a wonderful distraction? With all the news of the world, it's great to have people just come together and focus on a team, a player, and be excited and thrilled for it and share that exuberance. So we got the win by the Riders last night, thank goodness. Didn't look too good for the first quarter, but they came back to get the win. So the Riders now 3-1. Riders prepare for Hamilton next Sunday at 5 at Mosaic. Then, of course, we had the Blue Jays pull off a win last night. I went to bed early. I knew they were up 2-0, but it was nice to wake up this morning and check my phone, and there the Blue Jays hung on to beat Seattle in the first game of that weekend series in Seattle by a score of 2-0. So that was something to be feeling good about. And then today you've got the high-energy vibe that comes with the FIFA World Cup games. So we're down to the final 16. Canada expecting a tough match at 11 this morning against Morocco. Canada and Morocco. Other game today, Paraguay and France. We've got games tomorrow as well in this final 16 grouping. Mexico and England. Then we also have Brazil and Norway. On Monday, Team USA will be playing Belgium. Monday sees Portugal playing Spain as well. Then Tuesday, it's Switzerland and Colombia, Argentina and Egypt. And then out of those 16, it'll be down to the quarterfinals and the final eight. I have never really spent a whole lot of time watching soccer. I know very little about it. In fact, I find it rather confusing when I look at the way the timing works and how the scoring can work. But it's sure fun to watch the excitement and the energy of fans from all over the world. And even when they're not at the FIFA games, it's cool to see in some of these cities, these European fans especially showing up at Major League ball games and bringing their own enthusiasm and energy to that. So looking forward to Canada having a great game today against Morocco. If you're in Saskatoon, there's a FIFA-sanctioned viewing event. It's the first-of-its-kind program. They're doing this in a number of communities across Canada. In Saskatoon today, the doors open right away here, 10 o'clock at the Gather Local Market, the old Farmers Market location on 19th. It's a all-ages event. You'll be able to watch both games today. It stays open until 6 this evening. There'll be food trucks and beer gardens and just a way to get out and enjoy the energy and the excitement of World Cup. 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

0: It's 10 o'clock. Good morning. I'm Laura Fominov. The party's just getting started at FIFA's Saskatoon Watch Party this hour. Expect more stormy weather across Saskatchewan this afternoon. And Taylor and Travis tie the knot. In Regina right now, mostly sunny and it's 19 degrees. Saskatoon starting to clear up, still cloudy though, and it's 16 degrees. It is going to be a tough game for Canada, but our Canadian men's soccer team is taking on Morocco today in the round of 16 match starting at 11 o'clock this morning, an event that Canadian team has never made it to in past World Cup events. And FIFA is in Saskatoon, kind of, down at the Gather Local Market on 19th Avenue. Is Saskatchewan's only official FIFA event, and it's just getting started right now. Our Maria Robinson is there and tells us how it's looking.
1: The event's only just started, but I have to say my initial reaction is I'm very impressed. Basically, everything is fully set up and ready to go ahead of Canada's round 16 match against Morocco at 11. That includes food trucks, a beer garden, several soccer-themed games, a giant World Cup soccer ball to take photos with, official vendors, and from the looks of it, that big screen that's going to have the game on it is almost ready to go. One thing to note, I did get here a half hour ago and parking was already very tight, so be prepared for a bit of a walk here. In Saskatoon, I'm Maria Robinson.
0: And we'll be hearing more from Maria over the next couple of hours as the game progresses. It was a night of storms across much of the province last night, with twisters touching down in places like Edom, a funnel cloud or landspout spotted near Bigger, lots of warnings and such across the southern part of the province as well. And just before 7 o'clock, alerts rang out as a tornado warning was issued for Saskatoon and surrounding areas around Warman, Martinsville, and on to Langham. Well, today, the Battlefords, Meadow Lake, and yes, Saskatoon again could be hit with more stormy weather. That's according to Environment Canada's Brian Luzny.
2: It's kind of the bigger upper trough system that continually spins, has been continually spinning new low pressure systems each afternoon. And then as that system is going to slowly push east through the weekend.
0: Luzny says they did get video and pictures of a possible land spout near Bigger and another tornado touchdown yesterday, but they still want to check in with their partners at the Northern Tornado Project first before officially declaring them. An early morning fire this morning sent Saskatoon crews racing to Hazen Street in the Richmond Heights neighborhood. The homeowner was able to call 911. Crews got there around 2:30 this morning. Heavy smoke coming from the building, flames shooting from the main floor. The fire was knocked down. However, the homeowner did suffer from smoke inhalation, was taken to the hospital. Everyone else got out of the house safely. No word yet on what caused the fire or a damage cost. An update for you on the recovery of a body from the South Saskatchewan River a couple of days ago. 32-year-old Adan Vargas Salvador was on a river on the South Saskatchewan River on a jet ski. He went over the weir and disappeared. Well, according to social media posts just a few hours ago, Warman Fire Rescue confirms it was two of their members who recovered a body that was spotted by a member of the public near the Clarksboro Ferry. Saskatoon police believe the body is that of Salvador, but confirmation is being done through dental records right now. And the wedding singer himself, Adam Sandler, he was the officiant at the huge Taylor Swift Travis Kelce wedding yesterday. All I wanna do is couple is also donating $26 million to 20 charities as well. The latest local news is as close as your phone. Check out CKOM.com and CJME.com, Saskatchewan's homepages for news. It is 10:04. Sports from the Green Zone. In 1 hour, Team Canada makes history as it takes on the heavily favored Moroccan team in the round of 16 match kickoff in 1 hour. The Saskatchewan Roughriders are leaving the nation's capital with a capital W. Riders won 27-22 over the Ottawa Redblacks yesterday. Tonight, the winless BC Lions and the unbeaten Edmonton Elks lock horns in the lone CFL game. Toronto Blue Jays opened a 9-game West Coast road trip trip in Seattle with a 2-0 victory over the Mariners last night. The teams go head-to-head once again this afternoon. Saskatoon Berries topped the Moose Jaw Miller Express in Western Canadian Baseball League action 11-9 last night. The two teams battle again today, and the Regina Red Sox crushed the Swift Current 57s 16-0 at home last night. Those two teams also play again today. As we mentioned, more stormy weather likely on the way today. Your CKOM and CJME weekend weather for Regina and southern Saskatchewan. Sun and cloud today, high of 28 degrees. Clearing tonight down to 12 degrees. Saskatoon and central Saskatchewan, 30% chance of showers, maybe a thunderstorm this afternoon. High of 27, 60% chance of showers or storms tonight down to 11 degrees. The battle forwards right now, 14, 16 in Prince Albert, 19 in both Estevan and Swift Current, 20 in both Weyburn and Yorkton, 21 in Moose Jaw. Sunshine in Regina, southwest wind to 7, it's 19. Saskatoon cloudy, northwest wind to 9, it's 16. It's 10:06. I'm Lara Fominoff.
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4: It's been a hell of a year.
5: The old relationship we had with the United States is over. Let me be direct. We are in the midst of a rupture, not a transition.
6: Canada lives because of the United States. Remember that, Mark, the next time you make your statements.
4: It's been a year of the world order falling apart. It's been a year when stupidity and brutality have only accelerated.
6: Canada gets a lot of freebies from us, by the way. They should be grateful also, but they're not.
4: But it's also been a year of change, of great change, of unthinkable change, of change to the way Canada operates, who it trusts, who it fears.
5: What do you think rupture means? Rupture means that things aren't normal. Things have changed. Things have changed fundamentally.
4: And one change is perhaps most drastic of all, the most unexpected.
5: Middle powers have more power than many realize.
7: What you were listening to there was the beginning of the most recent episode of the Gloves Off podcast. Heading into a new season, the man behind it is Stephen Marsh, journalist, author, and host of the podcast. And he joins us now to talk about this particular episode that dropped this week and his plans for the coming year. Welcome to the program, Stephen.
8: Hi, pleasure to be with you.
7: So what inspired you, first off, to start doing this podcast?
8: Well, it was, this is season two. So season one was sort of right in the aftermath of the 51st state comments.
7: Yep.
8: And when we did that, we were just trying to figure out, like, how much trouble are we in here? Like, and, you know, we kept finding out some pretty grave stuff. Like, we didn't have our own security services and we were, quite vulnerable. But the second season is a bit of a change for us because it's a bit more about what the opportunities are. And what, now that the worst has happened, like how we can start to repair and how we can get a place in the world that's and start to consider maybe this is actually good for Canada and maybe we can actually flourish in this new world. And so that's why we made the second season, to try and figure out, like, well, what are our opportunities here? What can we start to build?
7: And in this particular episode, I was listening to it yesterday, you've got John Manley, Peter McKay, former Canadian politicians, and you've got the former Yep. Australian Prime Minister, Malcolm Turnbull, on there. I found it interesting how Peter McKay and John Manley, being Canadians, were a little more reserved, I guess I could say, in talking.
8: I know.
7: But whereas Malcolm Turnbull was heaping praise on our Prime Minister and his plan.
8: Well, I think, you know, in Canada, like, I think there's a division, like, throughout this season, we saw this division everywhere in all these institutions. And very interesting, I mean, the reason we had Manley and McKay on is that they're, one's a conservative and one's a liberal, but they were both involved in the integration with the United States, you know, more or less completely in their political lives, just because of the historical period that we were in then. And I think there is a division in Canada between people who hope things are going to go back to normal and people who know that it's not going to go back to normal. And what I find really interesting about that is that that division isn't really political. Like, it's not party defined. It's not something, like, you definitely find it among liberals who, you know, like I've met in Supreme Court justices, ex-Supreme Court justices who teach at Harvard and stuff like that. And I found it in, you know, conservative ministers as well. So I think there is this kind of division in the country, and frankly, in all of us too. I think, you know, each of us sort of knows it isn't going to go back to normal, and yet we sort of have this hope against hope that it will. and so that kind of negotiating that tension is actually a really interesting moment for this country.
7: Well, and especially what we went through yesterday with the decision, which I don't think anybody was surprised at, but the U.S., it's one of those things, it's like, oh man, he's talking about us again. Leave us alone.
8: Yeah, I know. Please just get distracted with something else, right? Like somebody shakes some keys in front of the baby's eyes so that it'll stop whinging. You know what I mean? Yeah, but I mean, we knew, like, that was very obvious that was going to happen. But also, I mean, like, do we even, when they say these things, do we even notice? Because, like, it's more or less random what comes out of their mouths at any given moment. So it's barely even worth taking seriously. Like, they could not mean it in 6 months. You know what I mean? Like, it's very, you're just dealing with people who are essentially random. So it makes planning very difficult.
7: Did you hear Bryan Adams' new song? I thought maybe you might get him on the show at some point.
8: Oh my God, I love it. Don't you love it? I mean, it's so great. It's like a rock anthem. Yeah, I was driving out to the country yesterday, and I listened to it the whole way.
7: Stephen Marsh is our guest, the journalist, author, host of the podcast Gloves Off, real easy to find. What I like about your podcast as well, I can listen to the whole thing in about a half hour. That's my kind of podcast.
8: I mean, some people like them longer, but I like them shorter too, right? Yeah, I mean, yeah. I think it's better to be shorter. And you know, we have like a follow-on show called Cross Check, where yeah. I talk to them. It's like and that one's like half an hour too, and I like that. You know, if people want more, there's another half hour for them.
7: I agree, and that's on YouTube. They can find Cross Check, right?
8: Yeah.
7: So
8: that's right.
7: For you to get guests like Peter McKay, John Manley, and the former Australian Prime Minister, is that very difficult to do these days? Because there's all these podcasts and newsrooms out there that want all these experts. Was it difficult for you?
8: Well, when you're as charming as I am, it's very easy. No, I mean, we have a truly incredible chase producer. But you know, the last season of Gloves Off was it was a surprise hit. Like, we basically made it in my attic in my house, mm-hmm. and we got a huge number of listeners across all platforms, and people were really responded to it, and we got nominated for a Webby too. So like, there was even some critical praise for it, and so we really felt like Canadians are listening to this. Canadians want this information. I think there, you know, I think there, these sort of in-depth conversations of our position at these moments of national crisis, rather than like, you know, just news items or whatever. Like, I think people are actually eager to hear this stuff. And when you have we're getting Alistair Campbell this year, and we had Margaret Atwood on last year. Mm-hmm. So we're getting some pretty incredible people. And it's, and I think it's because they know that Canadians are eager to hear this conversation.
7: That's Stephen Marsh. I was talking to him this week as I was filling in on the Evan Bray show about his second season of his Gloves Off podcast. The first episode dropped here this week. We'll take a break and you can hear more of what Stephen Marsh had to say. It's all part of Talk Shots on 980 CJME and 650 CKOM.
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7: Here it comes. Summer weather. The good summer weather is on the way. Today is still going to be unsettled. Saskatoon areas and north, especially up in the northwest, risk of afternoon showers or thunderstorms, and that risk continues tonight again for the Saskatoon area. Regina, looks like you're free and clear. Sunny today, 28, sunny 27 in Regina tomorrow, sunny 24 on Monday, and a nice, sunny, warm week on track for most of the province. This morning, Regina, sunny 20, sunny in Saskatoon as the fog and clouds moving off. It's 16 degrees in Saskatoon. Here's a bit more of the conversation I had this week on the Evan Bray Show with Stephen Marsh. Stephen, journalist, author, and host of the podcast Gloves Off, and his most recent episode just dropped this week. If you want to take a listen to it, it's about a half hour of your time, and it's called The Rupture. Here's more of my conversation with Stephen Marsh. By having contact with all of these people, does it give you some fresh perspective on what you think the future is going to look like for our country?
8: Oh my God. I mean, it's amazing how doing these interviews, like, I'm always, like, I always find out I was mistaken. Like, it's very interesting, right? Like because they have such different perspectives that it's like, oh, I always learn something that I never thought I would learn. And I mean, the one thing I learned this time is like, it's so strange to say, but I actually have quite a bit more optimism than I did before I made the show, right? Like which is, you know, not that, as you know, as a journalist, it's not something that happens all the time. Usually you're finding out depressing as hell stuff, right? I think I'm very bullish on Canada in particular. I think we have a lot going for us. And I think we're in a moment of transition that is very profound. But I think we're going to end up better off in a certain sense than before this crisis. I really do.
7: And as you mentioned, that's your theme for this season going forward with your podcast, How Canada Will Win. What gives you that optimism?
8: Well, you know, like we have this system, which was that we were sort of Robin to America's Batman. And now Batman's turned into the Joker. We saw all of that. But then when you stop thinking about that, you realize we have this incredible country. We have, you know, we talk about our natural resources and stuff like that. But what we don't talk about it often enough is we're, you know, usually in the top three of most respected countries in the world. So people want to make deals with us. We have huge levels of interpersonal trust in this country, which nobody really talks about, but is a huge deal. Like, I mean, and also we have the most educated population in the world. I mean, over 70% of Canadian women have a tertiary education. That's an insane number when you compare it to the next person on the chart, right? So we have a lot of natural resources. We have a lot of human resources. And I think if you step back from the chaos for a minute and look like, okay, well, what do we have here? What are we actually working with? It's a lot that we're working with, and it's a lot to build on. We're not starting from scratch, that's for sure.
7: In your podcast, the Australian, former Australian Prime Minister Malcolm Turnbull, again, saying that Carney is this amazing world politician, and he talked about the middle powers comment.

0: comments that the Prime Minister made in his Davos speech. Again, I was struck by the enthusiasm that he had for the middle powers approach that, oh yeah, this is one way we can deal with the change that's happening between us and the United States.
1: Yeah, I mean, you know, because one of the things we worried about, and like this was a legitimate question for me, is like, is the middle power stuff just fairy tales, right? Is this some kind of like nice talk, but it can't really happen? But then when you talk to someone like Turnbull, who, you know, had to make deals across Asia, right, among very diverse cultures, very diverse political systems, and like, and you know, had to negotiate all that stuff, he actually makes it very clear that it's quite possible and that it's quite powerful when it happens. And so that was a real lesson for me. It's like, well, actually, this is not beyond the capacity of people to do. Like it's actually quite doable. And when it's done, it has huge, huge positive impacts for the countries involved in it. And so, you know, I think, and you know, we have this amazing interactive graphic that we're releasing next week. You know, Carney's made 102 separate deals since taking office, which is a massive amount of numbers. And we are a widely connected country around the world, right? So that is a huge balancing effect from the chaos from the United States. It really is. It's not a fairy tale.
0: Well, it'll be interesting. We're expecting to get word here just between 11:30 our time here this morning of another major deal, as the Prime Minister and BC Premier Eby are going to make some announcement, and everybody's guessing it's a pipeline project, so we'll wait and see. But all of this gives you good fodder for your program, I guess, Stephen.
1: Well, I mean, the terrible thing is that the news keeps making it relevant, right? I mean, I really wish I was one of those guys where it's like, do you remember that guy who went on and on about, like, the collapse of the United States? Whatever happened to him? But no, I mean, unfortunately, the topicality just keeps coming. I wouldn't mind a few years of calm, actually.
0: You wrote a book, The Next Civil War. I have not read it. Can you give us some perspective on what it is?
1: Well, it was after the 2016 inauguration, which I attended for a magazine, to report on, I got this end of Rome vibes from the United States. And so I crossed America a bunch of times. I interviewed about 200 people, and the long and the short of it is I came to the conclusion in about 2018 that America was the classic textbook case of a country headed for civil war because of a variety of factors. Like, it's not one factor. It's the hyperpartisanship, it's the inequality, it's the it's the immigration patterns. It's just a textbook case. And so that was the sort of argument that I made in The Next Civil War.
0: That was my interview from earlier this week on the Evan Bray Show with Stephen Marsh, journalist, author, host of the podcast Gloves Off, as they drop the first episode for the new season, their second season. You can find it wherever you listen to your favorite podcast. This is Talk Shots. Brent Laux. I'm here until 11 this morning. That's what we do every Saturday on 980 CJME and 650 CKOM.
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0: I got to say, I'm still marveling at this incredible achievement by 31-year-old Kelsey Fendler. I'm sure you're probably hearing about it now in the news as she has arrived in Hawaii. This young woman set off from Monterey, California, rowing across the Pacific Ocean. You think of a rowboat, no, not your little prow. It is a fairly sophisticated fiberglass boat, but the propulsion is her rowing, and she has done it in amazing time, record time. The previous accomplishment by another woman rowing from North America to Hawaii was 86 days. This young woman, Kelsey Fendler, has cut that in half as she arrived in the harbor at Waikiki last evening around 9:30 Hawaii time, doing this in 43 days. Isn't that just incredible? Like setting out in the vast expanse of the Pacific Ocean. You know, I realize nowadays there's communication, there'd be connections. She was doing posting on social media, photographs and videos with the world that we live in. But still, what incredible bravery, what incredible strength. For her living, though, she is not foreign to rowing a boat. Her job is a river guide in the Grand Canyon. And you think about the river in the Grand Canyon, and sometimes it can get pretty nasty, and the fact that that's what she does every day. But she took this upon herself. So not only did she beat the double down by cutting the previous woman's record in half, she beat the male record as well. Best time a man has accomplished that, rowing from North America to Hawaii, was 52 days. She did it in 43 days. One of my listeners, I mentioned this earlier, pointed out doing the math, she was averaging 56 miles a day rowing. Imagine she'll be a little stiff for a while, but what an incredible accomplishment, and good on her. We've got some beautiful weather finally coming our way for Saskatchewan. More on that with the news here in just a moment. 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
11: It's 10:30. I'm Laura Fominoff. FIFA is in Saskatoon today, sort of. It's just in time for the Canadian men's game against Morocco in less than half an hour. It's an official watch party at the Gather local market downtown, and it's all open right now. An afternoon of severe thunderstorms and tornado warnings that included Saskatoon and surrounding cities yesterday could repeat itself tonight, according to Environment Canada. The areas of greatest concern for tonight's round of potential storms includes the Battlefords and Meadow Lake before moving further east. The Saskatchewan Roughriders have another win under their belt with a 27-22 win last night over the Ottawa Red Blacks. The team is now 3-1 on the season. And just Taylor and Travis married read the giant video screens outside of Madison Square Garden in New York last night as a singer and football star tied the knot. Your CKOM and CJME weekend weather in Regina and southern Saskatchewan. Sun and cloud today, up to 28 degrees. Clearing tonight, down to 12. Sunny, a high of 27 tomorrow. Saskatoon and central Saskatchewan, sun and cloud, 30% chance of showers, maybe a thunderstorm late this afternoon, high of 27. 60% chance of showers or storms tonight, down to 11. Sun and cloud tomorrow, up to 24. Regina, sunshine, southwest wind to 9. It's 20 degrees. Saskatoon, partly sunny. Northwest wind to 9, it's 16 degrees. It's 10:32. I'm Lara Fominoff.
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0: long last, summer weather, the good summer weather, looks like it's arriving. Still a little unsettled today for central areas, northwest parts of the province as well, with a risk of thunderstorms. But for the most part, we are moving into what appears to be a full week of sunny, warm days. Hallelujah. Thank you very much, and especially for people heading out on their family holidays. It's been a bit of a bummer for people thinking about doing any camping with the weather that we've had, but it's all going to get a whole lot better. Just be patient. I just wanted to share with you our segment with Belton Johnson yesterday on the Evan Bray Show. Every Friday morning, Belton Johnson, former rider, is on for Saskatchewan Cattlemen's Association with Eatin' Time. It's always some dish that he whips up with beef. And yesterday we were talking about burgers stuffed with blue cheese. But what I also took away from Belton was the incredible family man he is. And man, has he got a holiday in the works. We wish him safe travels. But if you missed it, here's how it went yesterday with Belton Johnson on Eatin' Time. Morning, Belton. How are you today?
1: I'm all right. How about yourself, Brett?
0: Doing great. Hey, a day early, but happy 4th of July to you. Big celebrations for your family down south?
1: Oh, yeah. I'm actually going to be jumping on the road at about 4 a.m. Me and my family, we're driving down to Mississippi. And, we might be a little late for the July the 4th festivities, but we'll be having a good time, you know, thereafter as well.
0: You're driving from Regina to Mississippi?
1: Oh, yeah. And it's not the first time I've made that trek, right? I've done it 3, maybe 4 times. You know, only thing this time I got, 3 kids in there with me, the wife, my mother-in-law. So we'll be good to go, Brett.
0: With 3 kids and wife and mother-in-law. So how many stops, how many bathroom stops do you have to plan into that trip, eh?
1: There's going to be a couple stops for sure along the way. We'll kind of take the time a little bit to make sure we get that.
0: Oh, nice. Well, safe travels. How long a trip is that for you?
1: About 3 weeks. I've never taken 3 weeks for holidays, so this is a first, but I think when I haven't been home for 6 to 7 years. So, I think it's a big reunion. My mom and my stepfather there, they've planned a 3-day barbecue event. That all the town people come out to our acreage and, you know, family, friends, the whole nine.
0: Oh, man, that sounds lovely. And to drive from Regina to Mississippi, how long is that going to take you?
1: Anywhere from 24 to 25 hours. And I've heard that they bumped up the speed limits along the highways a bit. So we'll see.
0: All right. Well, safe travels. Now, you're really going to get us going here today, filling our bellies. What is it we're cooking up today with you?
1: So today we have double stuffed blue cheese burgers.
0: Oh, my gosh.
1: Hey, and this is just right in time because I go through Minneapolis where they serve the Juicy Lucy's and everything, right? So
0: you got to tell me the story on Juicy Lucy's. What is that, a hamburger joint?
1: It's a hamburger place there where they put the cheese in between the meat there for the burgers and everything, right, which is similar to this double-stuffed blue cheeseburger we're about to talk about, Rick.
0: All right, well, let's build them. What's involved?
1: All right, so the first thing we want to do is divide the ground beef into 6 equal portions.
0: Okay.
1: And then we're going to divide each of those portions in half again. And so what we're going to do is we're going to flatten the beef portions into thin patties. And once we got them flattened out into thin patties, we're going to take half of the Gorgonzola blue cheese and place about a tablespoon of that blue cheese in the center of 6 patties.
0: Okay.
1: Are you still there with me? I know that we're building here.
0: I can see it in my head. I can see it. You got the patty, you got that smashed down patty, and you got the blob of blue cheese in there.
1: Oh, there we go. And so we're going to make sure that the cheese is, you know, broken into flattened pieces, or if you got the creamy stuff, you'll be fine.
0: Yeah.
1: Don't want a big mound or anything, right? So, and then we're going to top the blue cheese patties with another patty, right? And we're going to gently press all over to seal the patties together to flatten into a burger.
0: Yep, you paint a good picture.
1: There we go. So once we got it flattened into that burger there, you know, again, it's stuffed with the blue cheese. We're going to season each side. You can use salt, pepper, but, you know, when I think of blue cheese, you know, I always like a bit of Cajun season just to spice it up a little bit.
0: We love the spice. We love the spice.
1: And so next we're going to do is get that grill nice and hot, and you want to place the patties on the grill and let them cook for about 5 to 7 minutes on each side, or until that burger's done to your liking.
0: You got to be careful, I'm guessing, when you flip the burger. You know, is there a risk of it falling apart?
1: Well, and I think you're okay as long as you make sure that the first side is cooked fine there and everything. And again, as long as you got it sealed good, because if you don't seal it good, yeah, you're going to have a bit of leakage there with the cheese oozing out a bit, right? and so once we got the burgers done to the liking, what I like to do is add, you know, top it with a bit more blue cheese in the final minutes of cooking there. And then once that's done, I like to put each burger on a bun. I like to add in a bit of caramelized onions on top there for the and all the fixings your heart desire. And guess what, Brett?
0: Tell us, Belton.
1: Oh, it's eating time, man.
0: Absolutely. Hey, you know, blue cheese is one of those funny foods, isn't it? You know, when I was young, you couldn't get me anywhere near blue cheese. And then my wife kind of introduced me to it, and now I love blue cheese. It's funny how your tastes change, huh?
1: It is, and you don't necessarily have to use blue cheese, right? Because my kids, they're not into blue cheese at all, right? And like you said, you kind of grow into those tastes. But what I do sometimes is add a couple slices of Kraft singles in there, right?
0: Yeah,
1: you know, in between the meat or the patties there, and turns out amazing as well.
0: What a great guy. Belton Johnson joins us every Friday morning, What's Cooking. But what a great story, too. Him and his family off for 3 weeks, hitting the road. They hit the road early, early this morning, driving all the way down to Mississippi. But, man, do you hear that his family does a three-day barbecue for all their friends and neighbors? Love to be there for that. We've got a beautiful day for you to get out and do some barbecuing and enjoying some nature. Finally, some consistent, sunny, warm days is the forecast for most of central and southern Saskatchewan. Still a risk of something stirring up perhaps this afternoon or evening, especially areas in the northwest up towards the Battlefords, Meadow Lake, even for the Saskatoon area. So just keep an eye on the sky. 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
10: There are a couple of measures by which we gauge economic growth. Things like the total value of building permits can show hope for the future and the reality of what is happening. But manufacturing sales is all about the happening portion. Manufacturing sales data is about the actual sales of stuff we built here. So this sector's growth reflects the strength of our industries, spurred by our competitive business environment that is creating strong economic gains. And this is attracting investment and building opportunities, all while protecting Saskatchewan people. And the recent data shows that Saskatchewan's manufacturing sales rose by over 20% from February to March this year. This places Saskatchewan first among the provinces for month-over-month growth. So we were the best in Canada in manufacturing sales growth. And on another front, private capital investment in Saskatchewan increased by 12% last year, ranking first among the provinces. I'm Eric Anderson from CIMSA.
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0: good on the Riders for getting that win last night in Ottawa. Riders record now 3-1. The poor Red Blacks are 0-4. Four losses on the season for them so far. It'll be an interesting game to watch later today with Edmonton and BC. BC hasn't got a win yet. They are three losses to their record. The Elks, meantime, haven't lost yet. They're 3-0. Could be an interesting matchup today. Of course, the Riders next action. They host Hamilton next Sunday at 5 at Mosaic. So I don't mean to be a bit of a downer here, but are you at that point in your life where you've started to kind of figure out what your end-of-life plans are going to be it your finances, making sure you got that all figured out, making sure your family knows your last wishes? The reason I'm talking about this is I had an interview this week with Kelly Cozy. Kelly is with the Wildlife Federation, and I saw a recent post from the Wildlife Federation talking about a program they had, and I thought, you know, I bet there's a good number of gun owners may not be aware of this. Here's what he had to tell us about the program.
1: As you said, I'm with the Weyburn Wildlife Federation, but I'm a former board member of the Saskatchewan Wildlife Federation. And they have a program called Guns for Habitat. And they were contacted by an individual in the Weyburn area whose this woman's husband had recently died. He was an avid hunter. Mm-hmm. Throughout his life. He died unexpectedly, rather suddenly, and of course he had some firearms left in his possession at the time of his death, death that now she didn't know what to do with. So she contacted the Saskatchewan Wildlife Federation. She found that they have this program called Guns for Habitat, where she was able to donate those firearms to the Saskatchewan Wildlife Federation, and then they would take possession of them and sell them to use the money from the proceeds of the sale to purchase habitat land.
0: Okay, cool. So how will they go about selling them?
1: There's three methods that they may use to get rid of these guns. These are all non-restricted guns. So they're the general hunting shotguns and rifles. Mm-hmm. And they have an online auction where they will post the guns for sale along with others online. Individuals can bid on them. They may also have some guns at provincial convention fundraising. Or possibly, depending on the condition of the guns, some firearms may be used for the Firearm Safety Hunter Education programs.
0: Oh, sure, sure. So I suspect people aren't aware of this, but I suspect there's probably in that person's situation where a loved one dies and you realize as you're straightening up the estate, whatever it may be, and going through things, that individual may have had a number of firearms. And a lot of people may say, gee, what am I going to do with these? Because I'm guessing legally, once someone is passed, that ownership is then kind of in limbo, isn't it?
1: Yeah, the executor of the estate has some time, I believe. I'm not certain of the laws, but I believe the executor of the estate has some time to make a decision what to do with them. Mm-hmm. But this individual wanted to honor the memory of her husband by donating them to the Wildlife Federation. She said she had told me that he was always appreciative of the work that the Wildlife Federation was doing for wildlife and habitat throughout the province. So she wanted to honor his memory by donating the firearms. And then those firearms would be purchased by other hunters and shooters. So, you know, those firearms could be, you know, used by a hunter in the field this fall.
0: Yeah. Yeah, I think it's a wonderful program. And I think, someone listening right now, perhaps even as a gun owner, may say, gee, I should make note of that, tell my loved ones, or put it in my will or my final wishes document saying, by the way, I've got this gun safe with rifle shotguns in it. When it's all said and done, let's make sure those go into the Wildlife Federation's Guns for Habitat program. I think it's a great idea, and I suspect a lot of people would probably think about doing that. I appreciate your time. Kelly, anything else you can add about the program?
1: The Guns for Habitat program was part of the Habitat Trust program, which purchases land for wildlife habitat. And so the money raised from the Guns for Habitat, goes directly into the Habitat Trust program to purchase land for wildlife habitat, wildlife diversity, and, human recreation on it.
0: Good work by the Saskatchewan Wildlife Federation. Nice looking day shaping up. We're going to get some sunshine. We're going to get some heat. And looks like for many days ahead, let's hope. 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

0: I got a feeling there's some deck time in my future today, and by the looks of this forecast, I think deck time could be in the works for many days ahead. The long-awaited, consistent days of sunshine and heat coming our way for most of the province. Although, just a friendly reminder from weatherman Brian Lusney, we're not totally out of the woods for central parts of Saskatchewan today.
1: It's going to be another day, another round of potential severe storms, including tornadoes. We have an area, especially near that Meadow Lake, North Battleford region, north of Saskatoon, that severe storms are possible with the possibility of tornadoes as well. It's kind of the bigger upper trough system that continually spins, has been continually spinning new low-pressure systems each afternoon, and then as that system is going to slowly push east through the weekend and affect more eastern Saskatchewan and western Manitoba
0: on Sunday. But the good news is it's coming. Looks like sunshine, temperatures mid to high 20s pretty well every day next week. I got to go. I got a dog to walk. I got a soccer game and a ball game to watch. Thanks for being here. 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
3: It's 11 o'clock. I'm Lara Fominoff. The party's just getting started at FIFA's Saskatoon Watch Party. Expect more stormy weather across Saskatchewan this afternoon, and the U.S. celebrates a pretty big birthday today. In Regina right now, partly sunny and it's 20 degrees. Saskatoon, partly sunny, it's 17 degrees. Well, Canada's historic round 16 matchup versus Morocco is just getting underway right now. And the place to watch it is in Saskatoon. Right now, there is the only official FIFA event in the province at the Gather Local Market on 19th and Avenue B. Our Maria Robinson is there right now to give us a sense of how it's looking.
4: I don't know what I was expecting for this event, but to be frank, it's completely exceeding my expectations. Hundreds of people in red and white have shown up to watch Canada's game that's being projected on two massive screens down here. There's also official World Cup merchandise, a beer garden, a bunch of soccer games for kids, food trucks, and a massive soccer ball that's several feet taller than me for photos. For anyone planning to come watch, I would recommend parking further away. I got here at 9:30 and there were almost no spots left because a lot of the event takes up that space, so just plan ahead. In Saskatoon, I'm Maria Robinson.
3: And we'll be checking in with Maria Robinson throughout the afternoon. Another round of severe thunderstorms and tornado warnings could make its way across parts of central and southern Saskatchewan again this afternoon. That's after the severe thunderstorm tornado warnings hit several areas in southern and central Saskatchewan yesterday into the evening. A large funnel cloud or landspout tornado was seen southwest of Bigger just after 3 p.m., Well, a tornado reportedly hit the ground near Edom as well. Here's Environment Canada's Brian Lusney, who says we could be in for round two today.
1: We have an area, especially near that Meadow Lake, North Battleford region, north of Saskatoon, that severe storms are possible with the possibility of tornadoes as well.
3: He says the upper atmosphere weather system that's helping to produce all of this stormy weather over the last several days should move on to Manitoba tomorrow. Saskatoon fire crews were called out to a house fire in the Richmond Heights area around 2:30 this morning. They saw heavy smoke coming out of the house as they arrived and started attacking flames on the main floor. Everyone was able to get out of the house safely, but the homeowner did suffer smoke inhalation and was taken to the hospital by ambulance. No word yet on the cause of the fire, where it began in the house, or a damage estimate. Warman Fire Rescue is confirming it was a member of the public that reported a body in the South Saskatchewan River July 2nd, and their department made the recovery. According to a social media post, two rescue technicians from that department entered the river to recover what's believed to be the body of 32-year-old Adan Vargas Salvador. He was jet skiing on the South Saskatchewan River June 20th when he went over the weir and disappeared. Saskatoon police say right now confirmation on his identity is being done through dental records. Today is the 4th of July and Independence Day in the U.S. Canadian and U.S. fighter jets are doing a joint flyover in Ottawa over the U.S. Ambassador's House this afternoon. It'll happen at 4:30 Saskatchewan time. It'll also include two CF-18 Hornets from Canada and two American F-35 Lightning II jets. The latest local news is as close as your phone. Check out CKOM.com and CJME.com, Saskatchewan's homepages for news. It is 11:04. Sports from the Green Zone. It was a close one, but the Riders did get a win over the Ottawa Red Blacks yesterday. Saskatchewan earned a 27-22 win over the winless Red Blacks, as once again they were able to overcome some mistakes. The Green Zone Rider reporter Britton Gray has more.
5: The Riders once again made the plays when they needed to as they improved to 3-1. Saskatchewan got a punt return touchdown and a big stop late on third down to earn the win. While the offense was a little bit off, wide receiver Keyshawn Johnson had a big game as he caught 9 passes for 137 yards and a touchdown. Next up for the Riders will be a high-powered Hamilton Tiger Cats as they visit Mosaic Stadium. In Regina, I'm Britton Gray.
3: And tonight, the winless BC Lions and the unbeaten Edmonton Elks will lock horns in the lone CFL game. Toronto Blue Jays opened a 9-game West Coast road trip in Seattle with a 2-0 victory over the Mariners last night. The Jays scored both of their runs in the third inning. The teams play again this afternoon. And the Saskatoon Berries topped the Moose Jaw Miller Express in Western Canadian Baseball League action 11-9 last night, while the Regina Red Sox crushed the Swift Current 57s 16-0 at home last night. Tonight, the Berries are in Moose Jaw again, taking on the same team, while Regina is also at home to Swift Current at Mitchell Field. It is 11:05. Your CKOM and CJME weekend weather could be another stormy one this afternoon. For Regina and southern Saskatchewan, sun and cloud today, high of 28 degrees. Clearing tonight down to 12 degrees. Tomorrow, sunshine up to 27. Saskatoon and central Saskatchewan, 30% chance of showers, maybe a thunderstorm late this afternoon, high of 27. Partly cloudy, 60% chance of showers or thunderstorms tonight, down to just 11 degrees. Sun and cloud up to 24 degrees for tomorrow. Across the province this hour, the battle fords 18 degrees, 16 in Prince Albert, Swift Current 21, also Estevan 21, Weyburn 22 degrees, Yorkton 22, and Moose Jaw also 22. In Regina, it's partly sunny, southwest wind to 9, it's 20 degrees, Saskatoon partly sunny, west wind to 4, and it's 17 degrees. It is 11:06. I'm Lara Fominoff.
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7: Welcome back to the show on this Monday morning. Good to have you here. I've got some good friends, close family friends, two different couples recently that have had a baby and conceived through in vitro fertilization, or IVF. Not something that I knew a whole lot about, but in talking to them, I mean, this has been a way in which they were able to get pregnant. It's a treatment for infertility, if you will, which means people can't get pregnant after trying for a year for most couples. IVF can be used. So during in vitro fertilization, mature eggs are collected from ovaries and fertilized by sperm in a lab. So it basically recreates what you would normally do when you're making a baby. But this procedure is done. One or more of the fertilized eggs are called embryos. They are put into the uterus where the babies develop. So that's basically how IVF works. Here's where the story can take a twist. And I don't know if you saw this story, but think about if you've been trying to have a baby as a couple for years. Through IVF, you finally welcome a child into the world. You carry that baby, you give birth to the baby. But when the baby is born, the child is clearly a different race than you and your partner. Because that happened to a couple down in Florida. They took their baby home. Of course, they were in love with her. But they were able to confirm through a number of tests she's genetically not related to them at all. That is what happened to a couple in Florida. They discovered their fertility clinic implanted the wrong embryo in the uterus. The mom, basically, the child grew. Mom gives birth. They were a Caucasian couple. And I believe the baby that was born was, if I'm not mistaken, South Asian. So you can imagine it was their combined efforts to make the baby. And yet the baby is clearly a different ethnicity than them. In that case, the families reached an agreement that allowed the birth parents to keep custody of the little girl, which I think is great that they were able to reach that agreement. But it brings about a lot of questions around parenthood and genetics and liability and how common is this? This is why I'm happy to say we're connecting with Sarah Cohen today. Sarah is the owner of Fertility Law Canada. She's one of Canada's leading fertility lawyers. Sarah, thank you so much for joining the show today.
8: Thanks so much for inviting me.
7: From a legal perspective, what was your reaction when you first heard about this case in Florida that I've been talking about?
8: First of all, I have to say I feel bad for all the parents, and it doesn't look like it's necessarily a terrible thing for the child in the sense that there are a lot of loving people who seem to care about her and really want what's best for her. But it could be very confusing. So for the parents, all of the parents involved, you can really see how painful, upsetting, and concerning this is. So both for the people whose gametes, so eggs and sperm, were used to create this child and conceive this little girl, and for the family who gestated her and, you know, loved her while she was being gestated and then now have raised her from birth. You can also feel so much how they wouldn't want to let go of this little girl who they've treated as their daughter. Mm-hmm. The other thing I do have to say, though, is whereas there have been some other cases that all the potential parents don't necessarily come together, I'm really happy to see that all four of the potential parents really worked on a situation that they determined was in the best interest of the child in terms of the child being raised in the future.
7: Yeah, I mean, that stuck out to me as well in this case, Sarah, that they were able to come together and think about this. I'm not going to say without emotion. Emotion obviously was in, but there was some rationality there in terms of how they wanted to look at the situation and what they thought would be the best outcome. If we look at this under Canadian law, who would be considered the parents in a situation like this?
8: It really actually depends on the province where the baby's born. So in most provinces, including Saskatchewan, there is updated legislation, and Saskatchewan's legislation is actually pretty good. And the provincial law is what deals with answering the question of who is a parent. So Saskatchewan law will look at the intention of all the parties prior to conceiving and the conception being at the time that the embryo is transferred in this situation. That's where it gets a little bit tricky. So I think it's obvious that the person who's gestating the baby intended to be the parent of the child. And if you take away the idea of intention, because that's really only with donor conception, but simply the person who gestated the child is the mother. You know, that is the legal reality. And the person who is married as a spouse to the person who carried the baby is automatically the father. So could the people whose gametes were used to create this embryo have argued that actually the person who was carrying the baby was acting as a surrogate? They could have tried. I don't think they necessarily would have been successful. Mm. One other option is legally in Saskatchewan, it is possible for there to be four parents, especially where there's a preconception agreement that's entered into prior to the conception. And obviously that didn't happen here. But it doesn't necessarily mean had they tried, a judge couldn't have found that. And the big takeaway, though, is it completely depends on the province where the baby's born.
7: Interesting. Yeah, we're chatting today with Sarah Cohen, who is the owner of Fertility Law Canada. You can find them online, fertilitylawcanada.com. So there's actually, the more I dug into this, the more I found there's actually a few cases like this internationally. Have you heard of this happening in Canada?
8: I have heard of it happening in Canada a few times. I'm unaware of any child being born in the situation where people had been aware prior to the birth of the child. Mm. And it's totally awful. And I know of one situation where the person who was gestating the baby was absolutely devastated by this. And I know another situation where the person who was gestating the baby only found out after the baby was born. And the clinic was, they really wanted it pretty hush-hush, because every single time I've seen it, it has been the mistake of the clinic.
7: Mm-hmm. And that makes me think about this, Sarah, that there has to be some sort of regulated safeguards in place. Clearly, they're not foolproof, but that has to be part of a clinic's guarantee to the clients, I'm assuming.
8: The scary part here is it is possible to make a mistake, and we do see mistakes happening, although I really want to emphasize how rare that is.
7: Right.
8: And I do want to emphasize that a lot of clinics do a great job at making protocols so this can happen. But these mistakes do happen. And whereas there's so many things in this world, you could say, yeah, a mistake happened. Maybe you sue for damages. And here, yes, maybe you could sue for damages, but there's such significant implications to making this mistake. We're talking about a human life and who is their parent. It's not, you know, it's not something that really money can fix.
7: We're chatting today with Sarah Cohen, owner of Fertility Law Canada. I read, which is always dangerous, I went deep into some of the comments online underneath a couple of these stories, and there was a bit of an argument brewing about the best interest of the child. What role does the best interest of the child play when we're talking genetics and pregnancy and caregiving to so many different peoples and factors in cases like this?
8: That's really a great question. So when we weren't talking about assisted reproduction, court cases always were about the best interest of the child. We put the child first. I think that the best interest of the child is always something that a court is still going to think about, whether they're legislated to or not. And in a lot of places, they are legislated to, they're required to. But because parentage really comes back to this intention base that you and I were speaking about already, and it also comes back to automatically the person who gestates the baby is the legal parent of the child, how much of that takes account the best interest of the child? I mean, the off-the-cuff answer and the immediate answer is not so much. However, if this did come in front of a court, I'm very confident that a judge would take the best interest of the child into account. Mm-hmm. And when there have been cases that aren't exactly similar, but somewhat on point, and I can think of one in Ontario, the judge has said, yes, there's a parentage understanding legally within the legislation, but now this child in this other case has been raised for a significant amount of time by the parents who aren't necessarily the legal parents under the legislation. And we think it's actually better for these people to continue raising this child. Let the other family be involved in the child's life in whatever is determined to be appropriate.

0: There once was a kid named Daryl who, very simply, just loved gas.
1: I just like the smell of gas.
0: From a safe distance, of course. 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
1: Where I want to go next is, as we watch, I mean, we saw the provincial legislature wrap up. We saw the House in Ottawa wrap up. The Senate also recently wrapped up its spring sitting by passing a couple of, I would say, fairly major pieces of justice legislation that could have significant impact on Canada's criminal justice system. Bill C-14, which focuses on bail and sentencing, that was the part of the discussion we had yesterday with our two guests. We had President Tom Stamatakis from the Canadian Police Association and Chief Patrick Nogé from the Saskatchewan Association of Chiefs of Police. He's also the chief in Prince Albert, on talking about that. Bill C-16, which aims to strengthen protections for victims. Both of those passed, so we are wanting to talk a little bit more about that. But what about C-9? Remember this issue where it bubbled up? This is where thousands upon thousands of letters and postcards were sent to senators and politicians. And then it was determined that they were basically tucked away in a warehouse in Gatineau. They weren't delivered to the people they were intended to be delivered to. This is something that Saskatchewan Senator Denise Batters was all over. In fact, she brought this up in question period. Here's what she had to say.
2: My question is for the chair of the Internal Economy Committee, Senator Lafreda. A group called For My Canada, comprised of concerned Canadians, sent thousands of postcards about Bill C-9 to senators in a mass mailing campaign. We have just learned that 143,000 postcards are being held in a Senate mailroom in Gatineau. The Senate Property and Services Directorate had emailed senators that a, quote, very large number of postcards had been received and that only, quote, a box of postcards would be delivered to senators' offices today. My office received just 30 postcards, and only one of those was from a constituent in Saskatchewan. Each of these postcards bears a Canadian's full name and address. Why is the Senate administration curtailing the right of Canadians to express their opposition to this highly controversial amended government bill to senators before we will vote on it in this chamber?
1: Did she get an appropriate answer to that question that she posed? Well, let's find out. Let's talk to Saskatchewan Senator, Saskatchewan representative on the Canadian Senate, I should say, lawyer, mental health advocate, and the deputy chair of the Senate Legal and Constitutional Affairs Committee, Senator Denise Batters, joining us by phone from her office in Regina. Senator, thank you so much for taking the call.
3: Hi, thank you very much. And actually just at home in Regina, but yes.
1: Okay, good.
3: To be with you today.
1: Good to have you. Thank you for joining us. So Bill C-9, these postcards, have you ever seen this happen before, Senator, where the mail isn't delivered? And did you get an answer as to why it wasn't?
3: Well, no, we've never seen something like that before. And that's why as soon as I found out about this, the day I found out there were 140,000 postcards that when I asked that question in late May that had been delivered and were being held, we had just found out in this Gatineau, Quebec warehouse by Senate administration. And so I sounded the alarm the first basically hour that I found out about that in Senate question period. And, you know, there's a reason that mail to parliamentarians has been postage free for decades, because we have the responsibility to listen to the views of Canadians on issues that we vote on in Parliament. And as senators, we need to know Canadians' views before we voted on this highly controversial bill. And this was C-9, particularly the amendment that had been put on there in the House of Commons by the Bloc, supported by the Liberals, where it would curtail religious expression. And we didn't want that to happen. So what actually happened was, because of us raising the alarm, our Conservative caucus, I raised it in question period, a couple of my Conservative senators chimed in as well, and then we had Conservative MPs who were really raising the alarm with videos and significant social media outreach on that. And so our pressure by the Conservative caucus got the Senate administration to move by then 250,000 postcards from Canadians against that Liberal government's amended Bill C-9 into the parliamentary precinct, into one of our office buildings. Finally, our staff could go through those large boxes and retrieve our mail. My staff went through probably, 5,000 of them or something like that, and pulled out mine. And, you know, because this is important that senators know what Canadians want us, how they want us to vote.
1: Mm-hmm.
3: And so thank you very much to all the Canadians that wanted their voices heard on that important bill. But unfortunately, at the end of the day, the Liberal government and its independent senators did force through that bill, amended with that amendment still remaining on it. I guess not enough people looked at their postcards.
1: I was wondering if it made any difference at all. I mean, you obviously read through the postcards. What were the themes of the concerns that you read, Senator?
3: Well, it was actually a specific campaign that Canadians had signed up for, and then it was a targeted campaign, particularly about they did not want that amendment curtailing religious freedom and curtailing religious expression. So there were two different types of postcards that I saw in the many that I went through, and it was a particular targeted campaign, but every individual Canadian had their individual name and address on the return for the postcard. So it wasn't like it was sent out, you know, sometimes we get large email campaigns and things like that. But this was something that there were individual Canadians had sent these postcards, and every one of them had an individual Canadian's name and address right on them.
1: Very personal connection for sure. Okay, I want to switch gears. You were the opposition critic for Bill C-14, the Bail and Sentencing Reform Act. Maybe just start with your thoughts on this. I watched the speech that you gave on this Bill C-14, but you have some concerns.
3: I do. And you know what? So it's called the, quote, Bail and Sentencing Reform Act. There were, as I say, I made two lengthy speeches on it at second reading and third reading in the Senate. And as I said in them, there are some good parts in this bill, largely actually from conservative MPs' amendments at the House of Commons Committee and from taken directly from conservative private members' bills. So those were mostly the good parts. However, the Liberals actually deliberately would not allow certain parts of it to go through, and they didn't want it to overtake entirely their terrible criminal justice laws that they've been putting into place for the last decade, mostly Bill C-5 and Bill C-75, and really this bill and Bill C-16, it's largely an attempt by the Liberal government to fix those terrible some parts of those terrible bills, because they've unleashed a crime wave across this country. You know, crime went up significantly starting in 2015. Guess what happened that year? Justin Trudeau got elected. And we've had Liberal government since, and the crime has gone up considerably during that decade.
1: Senator Batters, appreciate the chat. Thank you for your time.
3: Thank you very much.
1: Canadian Senator Denise Batters. We'll take a break. We'll be right back here on 980 CJME and 650 CKOM.
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5: It's 11:30. I'm Roman Hadar. Canada and Morocco are battling it out in the World Cup round of 16 today. The two sides are in Houston after Canada beat South Africa last weekend and Morocco edged the Netherlands in the round of 32. Environment Canada says there's more storms on the way. Areas like Meadow Lake and North Battleford are expected to be hit the hardest. The good news is things should start to settle down over the next few days. A man's body was pulled from the South Saskatchewan River this week. Two rescue technicians entered the river Thursday to recover what's believed to be the body of 32-year-old Adon Vargas Salvador. He went missing back on June 20th after his jet ski went over the weir. Saskatoon fire crews were called out to a house fire in the Richmond Heights area this morning. Luckily, everyone was able to get out of the house safely, with only one person seeing minor injuries. In Regina and southern Saskatchewan today, partly cloudy and a high of 28. Tonight, clearing this evening and a low of 12. In Saskatoon and central Saskatchewan today, partly cloudy with a 30% chance of showers and a high of 27. Tonight, partly cloudy with a 60% chance of showers or thunderstorms and a low of 11. In Regina, partly sunny with a southeast wind at 8 and it's 23. In Saskatoon, mostly cloudy with a northeast wind at 3 and it's 18. It's the 11:31. I'm Roman Hadar.
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18: School's out, kids are out looking for stuff to do, and that brings us to our next guest. Dr. Mariana Brusoni is a professor in the Department of Pediatrics at UBC and the BC Children's Hospital Research Institute. She is also part of an organization, the Outside Play Lab. And that's what we're talking to her about. Should you let your kids do some roaming in the summer? Dr. Brusoni, thanks for joining us.
19: Thanks for having me.
18: So what got you going down this path of, as a psychologist, looking at what's going on in family dynamics these days and how some families are okay giving their kids, I guess, more freedom to roam while others are not?
19: Well, actually, where I came at this from was as an injury prevention researcher. I was doing a lot of work trying to figure out how to keep kids safe. And what I noticed was that our approach to safety seemed to have excessive focus on reducing children's access to risk. And as a developmental psychologist, I was concerned understanding that kids needed these diverse experiences to learn how to manage the world, to learn risk management skills, to become comfortable with, uncertainty and those kinds of things. And so it launched me on this research career to look at changing our approach in society from one of keeping kids as safe as possible to one of keeping kids as safe as necessary.
18: And your research has found that children who maybe engage in more risky play make safer decisions. Could you explain that?
19: Yeah, absolutely. So what we were looking at was we had the hypothesis that if kids were given the opportunity to take risks in play, and when what I'm talking about here is, for example, climbing or, say, riding their bike really fast or sledding down a hill or even rough and tumble play, those kinds of experiences would allow them to understand more about the world and how it worked, how far they could push their body, what they were comfortable with, and how they could manage risks in different situations. And so we set out to test this. So did these experiences in a play context actually influence how kids behaved in other contexts that where the stakes might be higher? So, for example, in crossing a road as a pedestrian. And so, of course, we couldn't do this research in the real world. You can't really throw children into traffic and hope that things go well. So we did it in a virtual world, right? So we had them put on virtual reality headsets. They had a scenario where they could play so that we could see how far they took things. It was a balance beam task where they could kind of go as fast as they wanted. They could jump as far as they wanted. And we measured, some of the decisions they made and how many risks they took in that scenario.
18: Dr. Mary, sorry.
19: Yeah, go ahead.
18: No, you go ahead. I cut you off.
19: Yeah, no problem. And then we took them into a street crossing task. And so they had to figure out when it was safe to cross the street. And they actually had to physically cross the street and hope not to get hit. And what we found was that in the balance beam task, the kids who took more risks fell more. So you could say they failed more. But the really interesting thing is when those same kids were in the street crossing task, they actually made faster and better decisions in traffic. And so they were able to cross the traffic efficiently without any increased likelihood of getting hit by a car.
18: But every child and every family dynamic would be unique and different as to how they deal with risk in their children, right?
19: Absolutely, and that is entirely appropriate.
18: So what's the difference then between a manageable risk and a genuine danger?
19: Well, and it varies by children, right? So as children develop and they get more lived experience and they have an opportunity to try different things, they're what might be an unreasonable, excessive risk for, say, a younger, more inexperienced child is actually a completely appropriate risk for an older child. What we're finding, though, is that kids are really having quite limited opportunities to figure this out for themselves. We've kind of designed these opportunities out of children's lives. And so what you have is kids that actually should have had more experiences or more opportunities that are actually not having these and then feeling more tentative or having adults hover more in order to access these kind of experiences that used to be the norm.
18: You know, it's interesting, too, and with the advent of cell phones and so many families, the children have their own phones, and I'm guessing that then gives the parents a little more sense of security, knowing, hey, I can always reach out and find out where they are, what they're doing. Is that necessarily healthy?
19: Well, not necessarily. I mean, I appreciate the fact that children and parents being able to get in contact with each other, maybe it makes them more comfortable in, say, giving those children more independence. But the problem is when you're constantly kind of able to get a hold of each other and track each other, then the supervision and the adult oversight is still there. And so it does limit children's feelings of true independence and an understanding that, sometimes they just have to go it alone and figure it out on their own.
18: We're talking about letting kids roam in the summertime with Dr. Mariana Brusoni. Is there something about the summer season and having all that freedom, free time from school? Is that a big part of this as well?
19: Oh, it's so important, right? You have this kind of endless summer with these wonderful possibilities. And a lot of kids, of course, would be in summer camps and things like that over the summer. Hopefully there's those opportunities within the summer camps to have these experiences and also able to kind of roam their neighborhood with their friends and explore. It's just so wonderful to have this great weather and hopefully friends around that they can do these fun activities with.
18: Every generation's got their stories, right? Like I was a child of the 60s. So in my world, growing up in a small town, I was out the door first thing in the morning, had my breakfast, might have been home for lunch, might not, showed up when it started to get dark. And that was kind of the way of the world for a lot of people. I don't know if many parents would go along with that style of parenting today, just out of fear, I suppose, more than anything.
19: Yeah, there it is something that's quite rare these days for kids. And part of it, yes, a big part of it is absolutely fear, a sense that the world isn't as safe or that kids aren't as capable of doing those things. Now, you know, in terms of the stats, it actually shows that the world has never been a safer place. We also have to acknowledge the fact that the way that we've designed our cities has changed. We've got more urban environments and more priority towards cars. But having said that, there are still lots of opportunities that kids can really reach out to within their local neighborhoods to have these kinds of experiences and for parents to really recognize how important they are. And not saying that parents should kind of go from 0 to 100, you know, never having let their kid out of their sight and all of a sudden, okay, go out and play all day. You know, these are small little steps, you know, they can start very modestly. So it doesn't feel too threatening for either the parent or the child, but really taking these little steps to think about how can I give my child more independence and how can I give them these opportunities to take risks in their play.
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18: We have got the founders of Mystic Studios. We have got Kaylin Fair, the studio's creative director, and Marenton Fair, technical director.
6: Hi.
18: Welcome.
6: Hi, thanks for having us.
18: You guys made the drive down from Spiritwood today?
26: Yeah, we live about 20 minutes north of Spiritwood, Saskatchewan. Yeah.
6: tiny little town called Leoville.
18: Yeah, oh, I know Leoville.
26: That's about 200 people.
18: Oh, sure, yeah. Everybody knows Leoville.
26: Yeah, of course.
6: For some reason, yeah.
18: There's a lot of smart people come out of Leoville. Yeah. I can say that because I work with one of them here.
26: Oh, really? Oh, that's so cool.
18: Okay, so let's talk about your business, your company. First off, Mystic Studios. What is it?
26: Yeah, so we're a small Indigenous team of four people. We have me, the creative director, Kaylin, and Marenton, who is a technical director. We also have a junior member on our team, Xander, and a artist named Kane on our team as well from Big River.
18: Okay.
26: And we're a small team that makes cozy, comfortable simulation type games. So we want people to really feel at home in the games that we make and feel like they have, you know, some familiarity with the topics that we do as well. Very cozy, warm vibes.
18: Nice. So no shoot 'em up explosions.
26: No, it's kind of more wholesome, more wholesome vibes. Definitely really warm and cozy, and the game that we're working on is cooking focused, so
18: this
26: definitely
18: is the Kitch Witch?
26: Yes. Yeah.
18: Well, tell me more about Kitch Witch.
26: Yeah, for sure. So Kitch Witch is a cozy cooking game. You play as a young witch who inherits her grandmother's culinary clinic, and you are tasked with healing adventures with the power of magic food. So that's your whole job. So you have adventurers that will come in who need your help, and you will heal them with the magical food that you create. And you have to forage and farm for your own ingredients and everything. It's just like very narrative focused as well. So every person that you heal will remember you and will remember what you did for them, and you can talk to them later on. So just very, narrative focused.
18: So is it an educational type game, would you say?
26: There is some, so we do want to be able to educate on some Indigenous cultural topics. So especially regarding Plains Cree and Northern Mi'kmaq, we plan to put into the game in the future. However, we do want to make it a little less like obviously educational. It's kind of just more like you'll learn through happenstance throughout the game. So everything is inspired by our culture, but isn't like direct in your face. So we want people to kind of be, I don't know, learning, but like not know that they're learning. So yeah.
18: Is it directed more for young people?
26: Yeah. I'd say that it's directed for a pretty wide audience.
6: Yeah. It touches on some heavier themes of like grief and, getting over, lost loved ones. I think that it's probably more targeting that like young teen to, you know, as old as gamers can be.
18: Yeah.
6: So.
18: So what inspired you to make this particular game?
26: Yeah, so Kitch Witch is inspired by my life and our life. We live, you know, in rural Saskatchewan, and we garden and farm for our own food that we use in our own cooking. Yeah. And we were like, this would be so cool if this would be a game. So we started kind of, you know, workshopping it, and we're like, how do you make a cooking game interesting and fun? And we were like, what if it was magic? So, and then we got all into talking about magic, and how that can be incorporated into a cooking game. But yeah, it really just came down from like the roots of the way that we live our own lives and living off of the land. And I feel often when I like make soup for someone who's sick, like that I am healing them with my food. So, you know, it all came down to that.
18: Just that's lovely. Like, that's
26: yeah.
18: lovely.
26: Yeah.
18: What kind of a time commitment does it take to build a game like this?
26: It's a lot.
7: It's a lot.
26: You want to
7: yeah.
26: speak to
7: yeah.
26: that?
6: Yeah. yeah. So I'm our like lead developer, sort of technical guy. So I do all of the programming. And I'm working on it constantly. I mean, I think I put in probably 50 hours a week or more. But it's very sporadic, and like sometimes I'll work 3 hours and then I won't work for a couple hours, and then I'll work, you know,
18: yep,
6: like,
18: yeah.
6: work in bursts
26: creative,
6: and then late at night
26: know.
6: And you know, whatever. But long hours. I think that we're about 5 months into development and we're not going to be releasing until next fall.
18: Oh,
6: so.
18: Yeah.
26: Yeah. yeah, it's a lot of time, and it is a big commitment. I actually quit my job to work on this game, so you know, it's my whole life now, and it's your whole life too. Yeah. But our other members are more part time, but
18: sure.
26: Yeah, for us, yeah, full time, full like pedal to the metal. We're working on it all the time.
18: But I think your story is probably an inspiration to someone who may be listening and saying, yeah. "So these guys have set up a video game studio mm-hmm. in." Small town Saskatchewan.
26: Yes. Yeah.
18: So
26: yes.
18: anybody can do that.
6: Absolutely.
26: Yes. Yeah. We really think that like anybody can learn how to make games. I think that there are so many good free tools out there. We use, the Godot editor. And so that tool is for making games and it's free to use. So like I'd recommend anybody if they would like to give it a try to try downloading that software or download. We use Blender to make our 3D models and that's also a free software. So, you know, we really are big advocates of anybody can do that. Anybody can make their dreams a reality.
6: The barrier to entry for making video games has never been lower, really.
26: Yeah.
6: And there's lots of like free open source software, meaning you don't have to pay for a license.
18: Right.
6: You can just use the software, use it for commercial projects or whatever you want.
18: So. And how do you market it then? You've developed this game in small town Saskatchewan. How you get it out to the world?
26: Yeah, so we take a couple different routes moving forward into it. We do, you know, reach out to press and stuff and do those normal things.
18: Yeah.
26: But we also are really big into social media. So on TikTok, Instagram, we're on there. We're always posting gameplay videos just to see like if what people will be interested
18: yeah.
26: in trying to do different ways of doing that. We also have like little blogs that we run as well talking about the development of the game. I think that something with us, which maybe isn't seen as often in our industry, is that we're talking about the game like from the moment that we started making it. And so
18: that's impressive.
26: Yeah. Mm-hmm. So we're talking about it and we're putting video and stuff out there in an early state so that people kind of get the vibe and are interested in kind of creating it with us in a way.
6: Yeah, yeah. We're really interested in like gathering as much like feedback as we can from people and like getting it in front of as many eyes as we can early on so that we can gather as much of that feedback and use it to make our game even better.
18: Is this your first game?
26: Yeah, so this is the first game that we've worked on as a team together.
18: Yeah.
26: I've been working in the games industry for the past 6 years.
18: Really?
26: So I used to work at Noodle Cake Studios in Saskatoon.
18: Mm-hmm.
26: I really enjoyed it. I learned a lot working there and I thought, you know, I have this game idea and I really want to work on it full time with these people.
18: Yeah.
26: And I was like, yeah, let's just do it.
18: So
26: I have worked on other games in the past, but this is our first game altogether. So
18: yeah.
26: Yeah.
18: Do I dare mention artificial intelligence in this?
26: You can mention it. Yeah, yeah.
6: You can mention it.
26: We're yeah.
6: not, we're, you can mention
18: we
6: it, but we're
18: it.
6: Keeping it at like a, you know, a like 10
18: arms
6: foot
18: length.
6: Pole.
18: Yeah,
6: yeah, arm's
18: yeah.
6: length.
26: Yeah, yeah, like I think it's a reality of today's landscape, technological landscape, is that AI is present and it's here.
6: And it's being used.
26: And it's being used. Mm-hmm. I think that for us, we kind of want to take a more holistic approach to mm-hmm. our game development. We find that it's more fun to learn to actually use the tools and actually create something and create art than it is to type a prompt into an AI system and get it to make something for you. I think that the process of creating is what really excites us.
18: Absolutely.
26: So yeah, so that's, you know, we don't use AI in our games. We don't plan to. It's something that some people do, and that's, you know, totally their choice to do it. But that's just something that we value is not
7: handcrafted
26: using it. It's handcrafted art. Yeah. And
18: we were chatting earlier, but I think you're seeing a bit of a pushback in some areas of people saying, oh, it's AI, I don't want to use it. And I suspect maybe in your world, that may be it too.
26: Yeah. I think that, in the video game industry, like, Marenton was saying earlier, it is really split down the middle. I think that some people think it's a great tool and they use it all the time. And then there's other people that are like, no, I really want to be able to make it and be able to call it my own and have it be mine and have the art, you know,
7: have it come from your brain.
26: From your own brain and not from this machine. Right. So, I think that there is like a bit of a split down the industry. I think that we all try and be respectful of each other and how we want to make games. I think that if somebody wants to use AI, you know, that's their own choice. But for us, it's just, something that we valued to not do.
18: You two are just a delight. Thanks for making the trip in here today.
7: Of course. Thank you so much.
18: Good luck with your game development and have fun in Germany at the end of August.
26: Awesome. Thank you so much.
18: Kaylin Fair and, Marenton Fair, the founder and the people behind Mystic Studios and their new game, Kitch Witch. We'll watch for it.
26: Thank you.
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0: 12 o'clock. I'm Roman Hader. Team Canada is out on the pitch yet again today, this time taking on Morocco. Keep your eyes on the sky. We're in for a whole new round of storms. And the body of a man who's been missing since last month may have just been recovered. In Regina, partly sunny, and it's 23. In Saskatoon, mostly cloudy, and it's 18. Canada and Morocco are battling it out in the World Cup today. The two sides are in Houston after Canada beat South Africa last weekend and Morocco edged the Netherlands in the round of 32. The 30th-ranked Canadians are considered the underdogs in today's game, with Morocco ranked at 7th overall. While Canada may be the underdogs in today's game, that's not stopping fans in Saskatoon from cheering them on. There's an official FIFA event taking place right now at the City's Gather Local Market on 19th and Avenue B. That's where we find our Maria Robinson.
1: You can probably hear the game going on around me, and I'm frankly surprised with how many people came out for it. I guess it's well into the thousands, and everyone's honed in on the game. They're cheering, they're chanting. You can tell when Canada gets close to getting a goal because everyone gets a lot louder, and that's a bit surprising for me considering how many other activities are out around here, including soccer games for kids. But since this match started at 11, people have been locked in, sitting in that hot sun and focused on what's happening in this game. In Saskatoon, I'm Maria Robinson.
0: While many of our eyes will be glued to the TV this afternoon, you may want to peek out the window from time to time. Environment Canada tells us there's more storms on the way. Here's meteorologist Brian Lusney.
2: It's going to be another day, another round of potential severe storms, including tornadoes.
0: He says the areas near Meadow Lake and North Battleford will likely see the worst of it. The good news is that system is going to start pushing out of Saskatchewan by tomorrow, and we should see things start to settle down over the next few days. Saskatchewan's Living Skies have been living up to their name this week, with tornado warnings popping up across the province. Multiple storms brought funnel clouds, hail, and strong winds, including one system that rolled into Saskatoon last night. Our Jacob Bamauer caught up with a storm chaser who was right in the middle of it.
3: That's the sound of a Saskatchewan storm system that brought funnel clouds, large hail, and winds strong enough to nearly knock over a grain bin. Severe weather specialist Jenny Hagen says after several quieter years, Saskatchewan's storm season has come back roaring.
4: The severe weather threat just kind of popped up all over the place. And as I said, July is a very active month.
3: Hagen says more storms are possible and people should pay attention to watches and warnings because conditions can change quickly. In Regina, I'm Jacob Bamhauer.
0: Warman Fire Rescue has now confirmed it was a member of the public that reported a body in the South Saskatchewan River on Thursday, and their department were the ones that made the recovery. According to a social media post, two rescue technicians entered the river to recover what's believed to be the body of 32-year-old Adan Vargas Salvador. He went missing back on June 20th after his jet ski went over the weir. Saskatoon police say right now confirmation is being done through dental records. Saskatoon fire crews were called out to a house fire in the Richmond Heights neighborhood early this morning. Crews saw heavy smoke coming out of the house as they arrived and started attacking the flames on the main floor. Everyone was able to get out of the house safely, but were told the homeowner did suffer minor smoke inhalation and was taken to hospital by ambulance. No word yet on the cause of that fire. The latest local news is as close as your phone. Check out CKOM.com and CJME.com, Saskatchewan's homepages for news. It's 12:04. Sports from the Green Zone. The World Cup's round of 16 is in full swing this afternoon. The first half has just come to an end. At last check, it was still nil-nil. Today's game comes after Canada beat South Africa last weekend and Morocco edged the Netherlands. The Ottawa Redblacks did a lot of things right last night, but winning wasn't one of them. And while the Riders walked away with a 27-22 win, it wasn't as clean as many fans probably would have wanted.
5: I can't even believe I'm going to say this. You could incorporate that Butterfinger shake and bake. Couldn't catch a ball if his life depended on it.
0: Despite the concerns, Ottawa will still drop to 0-4 on the season, while the Riders improved to 3-1. Also in the CFL this weekend, the winless BC Lions and the unbeaten Edmonton Elks meet tonight. The Elks lead the West Division with a 3-0 record, while the Lions are 0-3. That's 12:05. In Regina and southern Saskatchewan today, partly cloudy and a high of 28. Tonight clearing this evening and a low of 12. In Saskatoon and central Saskatchewan today, partly cloudy with a 30% chance of showers and a high of 27. Tonight partly cloudy with a 60% chance of showers or thunderstorms and a low of 11. Across Saskatchewan today in the Battlefords, 20. Prince Albert, 18. Swift Current, 23. Weyburn, 23. Estevan, 23. Yorkton, 22. And in Moose Jaw, 23. In Regina, partly sunny with a southeast wind at 8 and it's 23. In Saskatoon, mostly cloudy with a northeast wind at 3 and it's 18. It's 12:06. I'm Roman Hader.
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7: Well, earlier this month, the Saskatchewan Indian Gaming Authority announced another record year, marking the fourth consecutive year of growth while returning millions of dollars to communities across the province. So as SIGA celebrates its 30th anniversary, the organization is expanding casinos, growing the online gaming platform, investing in new projects that really aim to create jobs and support local economies. Joining us to talk about the results, the impact, and what's next for the organization, I'm happy to welcome President and CEO of SIGA, the Saskatchewan Indian Gaming Authority, Mr. Zane Hansen joins us. Zane, thank you so much for taking the call.
8: Well, good morning, Evan. So glad to be here.
7: So these financial results, again, pretty good this year. Impact over the last year. Walk us through what you see as some of the major points that you like to highlight out of this year's results.
8: Yeah, you know, it was just a fantastic year for the company. We're really, really proud of the team across SIGA for what they've done. This past year, we've seen, I think for the first time, our revenues grew a little over $400 million and record-level nonprofits of earnings, I should say, of $167 million. So all that goes back to our beneficiaries. You touched on one point there for sure. We've seen really over the last 4 years just kind of a steady growth coming out of the pandemic and things really coming back that way. So that's been really encouraging. You know, at a broad scale, I'd say we benefit from being in a very kind of resilient and pretty strong economy here in Saskatchewan. You see kind of some of the leading indicators across the country in GDP growth and private capital investment. I think that all generates consumer confidence. A couple things I think we've helped out as well. We have a first full year with our newly revamped SIGA Rewards program. So we lead the nation in loyalty program usage. Our customers really appreciate what we put together. So we've seen really good results with that. And I think just, a few people staying back and over the past year and not traveling as much south, we've certainly benefited from that and appreciate it.
7: That's, you know, you brought up a few good points there. I want to dig into a little bit, President, if we can. The SIGA Rewards program, is that, what are the benefits that drive people to sign up for that?
8: Yeah, we launched a new tiered program a little over 18 months ago. And it basically, as you play, you earn points and you can play those off or you get different promotions and feedback. We've recently launched what we call a boutique program where you can use points to purchase gifts and award them to people if you like. So, and just a whole range of promotions and advance offers that people have received. So overall, the customers really liked it.
7: You, when you talked about some of the factors, I was wondering about what you consider to be the biggest factor behind the sustained success that you've had at SIGA. You brought up a good point. I mean, nationally, we're talking about and using the word recession, yet Saskatchewan is not in a recession. Our GDP has actually been the one province in Canada with very positive growth. You mentioned travel to the States maybe not happening as much. Do you have any one thing that you point to that you think contributes predominantly to this success?
8: you know, when we look over the course of the year and 12 months and being in seven markets and with online, we tend to look at those broader factors a lot. They all really help and just generate, incomes and cash flow in the economy and consumer confidence and things like that. So
7: I wonder if you can talk. I think it was the last time you were on the show, you said when SEGA succeeds, Saskatchewan succeeds. Let's talk a bit about the distribution of profits, because I know you've got a few stakeholders who receive portions of the money and how it's spent, what it's prioritized on.
8: Yeah, we, you know, certainly we're a nonprofit in the truest sense of the word. So, and there's other, I think, economic benefits from what we do, but yeah, with the net income we generate, 50% of that goes back to the First Nations Trust and distributed out to the 74 First Nations across Saskatchewan. We've got another 25% goes to our partners. There's regional community development corporations that invest in and sponsor a wide range of initiatives in each market that we're in. And 25% goes straight back to the province. So definitely we like to be good stewards of the resources here in the gaming industry and make the most of them.
7: I will. I'm not going to drag you into a political battle, but there is a bit of a political battle happening in the province right now between the government and the NDP on how that revenue stream should be used. There's no, I'm guessing, direction given or guarantees by the provincial government on what they spend that 25% revenue on. It just goes into, my understanding, general revenue fund. Is that right?
8: That would be the case. We focus on, you know, running our business well and do it responsibly, and all of our benefactors, we trust they have their priorities and good objectives and things to do with their resources. So
7: right. So I know that you've seen a growth in iGaming. What is that and why do you think it's growing?
8: You know, iGaming is an interesting space, and it's, you know, truth be told, it's been with us for a while. Saskatchewan, we would have been the last province to legalize kind of around 2021. So we're about 3 years into it, and we've brought in our platform, PlayNow.com. We partnered with the group out of British Columbia, and we've seen good growth, but we know there's a lot of existing illegal play that's not regulated in the province right now. So we've been really focused on offering a really good competitive product online that's legal. All the proceeds stay here, and we're learning a lot and really looking to design some bigger and better things going forward in that space.
7: Can you give us an understanding, Zane? We're chatting today with Zane Hansen, the president and CEO of SEGA, an understanding of how big, like, compared to your physical casinos, how does iGaming compare?
8: You know, I would probably take as a rough measure, you take Northern Lights in PA or Dakota Dunes in Saskatoon. If you put those two together, that's probably getting in the neighborhood of iGaming, of what's happening in this province right now. And we know it's a form of gaming that customers, appreciate and prefer. So we really want to grow and get, you know, the best possible experience and a good legal, safe, regulated platform for our customers here in the province.
7: I know from past conversations we've had that responsible gambling is also a priority for you and the team at SEGA. We actually just had someone on the show last week from down east who suffered from a serious sports betting addiction, talked about how he had to get away from that. How do you work on that, looking at responsible gambling and prioritizing that along with, of course, just the work that you would regularly do in your industry?
8: Oh, exactly. You know, we like to be here for the long term in Saskatchewan and all of our regional markets and online. And to do so, we want people to enjoy our stuff responsibly and enjoy it as they can long term. All of our properties at SEGA are accredited through the Responsible Gambling Council of Canada. They've got a really good program called RG Check. And we go through accreditations on that, and we reaccreditize about every 3 years. So we did four casinos last year and achieved some of our highest scores ever, all really solid. So really proud of the team and the policies and process and support mechanisms we put in place that way. And we use it online as well. Our immediate kind of programming is GameSense, and we partner with other provincial jurisdictions to put that in place as well. And so just a wide range of making sure that customers are fully informed on how all of our games work and have the supports there. And we do our awareness weeks twice a year, I should say. So just a lot of activity there, and it's an important piece for us at SIGA.
7: Zane Hansen is the SIGA CEO and president, and another good year. Celebrating 30 years of sharing success, they hit a record of $418 million in gross revenue, working out to $167 million in final distribution income for this past fiscal year. And as we talked about, the province gets a 25% share of that revenue. We'll take our break. We'll be back here on 980 CJME and 650 CKOM.
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1: You know, generally speaking, I don't know if there's something more talked about today than energy and electricity. Over the last year, 2 years, this has been a topic of conversation, whether it's the transition to nuclear energy, whether it's the ability for us to export energy out of Canada and the role that that plays in our economy. I mean, Canada's electricity system is on the verge of some major changes. New federal investments aimed at strengthening power connections between provinces and meeting that growing demand. In Saskatchewan, that includes expanding transmission lines, planning for nuclear power, extending the life of coal plants. I mean, these are all things that we've talked about. And I'm happy to say we've got the president and chief executive officer of SAS Power joining us this morning, Mr. Rupen Pandya, by phone. Mr. Rupen Pandya, thank you so much for taking our call.
9: Hi, Evan. Good morning.
1: Good to have you here. So the announcement on Friday, the federal government announced with the upgrade to the interties for Saskatchewan. We were named twice, the Alberta-Saskatchewan project and then the Saskatchewan-Manitoba. How is this for Saskatchewan? Is this a good thing? How do you view it?
9: Yeah, you know, this is one in a series of really good announcements, I think, from the federal government in recent months. So the interties strategy is going to be important. It picks up on the commitment around transmission in the energy security strategy that the SAS Power and the government have. It picks up on the transmission strategy we've released and will be important as you think about Saskatchewan at the geographic center of North America in terms of export of power. So it's really welcome news. I was surprised, to be frank, that they announced so quickly that both the Alberta McNeil Inverter Station and the Manitoba Tie Line were prioritized by the federal government as part of that east-west connection strategy. I think that that's great news in terms of the future of power in Saskatchewan. And maybe I'll just take a moment to explain.

0: why that's such great news. We rely on interties to ensure reliability of our power system. So when our power system is under strain, we need to be able to connect to other jurisdictions to draw in power. And then when we're not drawing on that power, they're drawing on our power. So they are fundamentally a reliability mechanism, both east and west, and really support the balance of our grid.
1: Are we more of a buyer or a seller?
0: More of a seller, yeah. So we have... we have a subsidiary called North Point in SAS Power that is responsible for energy trading, and it actually generates revenue in the magnitude of about $100 million a year. This last fiscal, it was about $68 million or so, $75 million, pardon me. And the reason it was down is that the McNeil inverter station, which the federal government's now prioritized as an important piece of east-west infrastructure, was down for quite some time. You know, what's really interesting about, Eastern and Western grids in North America is that they're separated by a phase differential. And it was designed that way because in the early days of grid planning, if there was any sort of an impact on the Eastern grid, they didn't want it to roll into the Western grid. So across the Eastern and Western interconnect across the North American continent, there's something called a phase shift that requires inverter stations to move power from AC to DC back to AC again. Right down the middle of the continent, all the way down to Texas. So pretty interesting.
1: Rupen Pandya is my guest, president and CEO of SAS Power. So last week we saw the annual reports come out. SAS Power showed a net loss. What do you attribute that to predominantly?
0: It is predominantly attributed to an affordability measure that the government put in. So the government made the announcement that we were no longer collecting from our ratepayers the industrial carbon tax. And so... the impact of that was something like $368 million. Half of that came into SAS Power's financials. Half of that went into affordability measure on the part of the government of Saskatchewan. But the net impact on all ratepayers in the province of Saskatchewan was an 11.7% rate reduction for the last year, which is, by the way, a record rate reduction. There's never been a larger rate reduction in power rates in the province.
1: So, you know, I look at Alberta's just recently struck a deal. I mean, it was all hinged around the pipeline, but we're starting to see the federal government is looking to strike deals with different provinces when it comes to clean energy production. I'm thinking about the planning that you must be doing at SAS Power. Is that inevitable for Saskatchewan? And what will the impact of that be if, for example, we're bringing back output-based performance standards?
0: Yeah, so, the agreement that Alberta and Canada have struck is maybe a bit of a template for what will occur with Saskatchewan. I know those conversations are ongoing. The three announcements, we talked about intertie, but the other two are the National Electricity Strategy consultation that's underway. I think it was announced at the end of May, and the nuclear energy strategy that was announced, I believe, last Friday. All of those are extremely good signs in terms of the appreciation of the practicality of how the power system works in North America and in Canada in particular. And so, I think that those are positive. The energy security strategy, SAS Power, has made a commitment to achieving net zero by 2050. So we are committed to the goal of decarbonizing energy out through to 2050. And so the energy security strategy takes up all of the above approach to essentially getting us to non-emitting baseload nuclear as the future of the company. And so I think those conversations are going to be important. I've said over and over again to my federal colleagues, and I'm happy to report they're listening, that the compliance cost of Saskatchewan moving from its current thermal baseload generation to non-emitting baseload generation are probably the highest in the country, and that we will need federal support on that question. I know that that's what those conversations between Saskatchewan and Canada are focused on right now.
1: Rupen Pandya is my guest, the CEO and president of SAS Power. So if we were to go back to the output-based performance standard program, we collect the industrial carbon tax, which could very easily be part of an MOU that Saskatchewan signs going forward. Did the Saskatchewan government have the balance right? Because you mentioned, some of that money went to SAS Power, some of it went to the province through general revenues, and then some of it was almost rebated back to everyday citizens in the province on their power bill. Was the balance right? If you could structure it, would you structure it any differently?
0: Well, so I think that, that's a speculative question, Evan. That's what I tell you, is that That 11.7% reduction in industrial carbon tax was a net 11.7% reduction in every single power consumer's bill in Saskatchewan. Again, the largest reduction in power bills. I think that importantly, this brought the federal government to the table on the question of how the energy system should move forward. Like I said, for 3.5 years I've been in Ottawa, essentially making the argument that we need to think about the differences in Saskatchewan with respect to how the transition will occur and what type of support the federal government can provide. And like I said, I'm really pleased by, well, the intertie strategy as of most recently, but both by the reconsideration of the clean electricity regulations. So the National Electricity Strategy consultation paper that was just released at the end of May opens the door to the question of how we are going to produce enough power in this country to support economic growth and competitiveness. And that's the fundamental realization that the Carney government has come to, is that we will need to build more power, and we'll need to build more power faster than we have anticipated. And part of that is going to mean a bit of a reconsideration of some of the standards in the clean electricity regulations.
1: One of the topics that we have talked about quite a bit, we've had the Premier on, we've had Minister Jeremy Harrison on, we've had opposition critic Alina Young on, talking about the cost of coal refurbishment. We're hearing from the government, $2.6 billion. We're hearing from the opposition NDP, based on a document they say was leaked to them from SaskPower, that it's $26 billion. As the head of SaskPower, can you shed some light on kind of the independent look at this? What is this the right way to go? Is this cost effective? Is this necessary for us in the province to continue to use coal the way that we are?
0: Well, let me start with the necessary question, because I think that that's maybe the most important question, which is, it's absolutely necessary. We will need to be using coal, and we'll need to be using coal past 2030. Right now in the energy security strategy, we talk about using coal as a bridge to nuclear, and that's going to be important. And the reason, Kevin, is that our load growth is increasing faster than our ability to respond.
1: Rupen Pandya, the president, CEO of SaskPower, here on 980 CJME and 650 CKOM.
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4: It's 12:30. I'm Roman Hadar. Canada and Morocco are battling it out in the World Cup round of 16 today. The two sides are in Houston after Canada beat South Africa last weekend and Morocco edged the Netherlands in the round of 32. Environment Canada says there's more storms on the way. Areas like Meadow Lake and North Battleford are expected to be hit the hardest. The good news is things should start to settle down over the next few days. A man's body was pulled from the South Saskatchewan River this week. Two rescue technicians entered the river Thursday to recover what's believed to be the body of 32-year-old Adan Vargas Salvador. He went missing back on June 20th after his jet ski went over the weir. Saskatoon fire crews were called out to a house fire in the Richmond Heights area this morning. Luckily, everyone was able to get out of the house safely, with only one person seeing minor injuries. In Regina and southern Saskatchewan today, partly cloudy with and a high of 28. Tonight clearing this evening and a low of 12. In Saskatoon and central Saskatchewan today, partly cloudy with a 30% chance of showers and a high of 27. Tonight partly cloudy with a 60% chance of showers or thunderstorms and a low of 11. In Regina, partly sunny with a southeast wind at 8 and it's 23. In Saskatoon, mostly cloudy with a northeast wind at 3 and it's 18. It's 12:31. I'm Roman Hadar.
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1: Well, we talked a bit about on this on the show last week. The annual reports in the province came out for the Crown corporations, which, of course, this happens every year. We take a look at how the Crowns did. For many years, Saskatchewan's Crown Corporations not only providing services, electricity, natural gas, telecommunications, all of those things, but money, of course, came from them as well. And many times that money would be used into the general revenue stream. It's used for a variety of different things over the years. Well, this year's picture looked a little bit different. Collectively, they posted a loss this year. And I know we talked a bit last week about the fact that SGI and SAS Power were the two that I think came clearly into focus when it came to the loss. Now, on the SGI front, a lot of it had to do with the weather events that we had in the province and the claims there. But from a SAS Power perspective, you and I have talked about this a lot over the last couple of months, whether it's the refurbishment of the use of coal in the province, the transition eventually to nuclear in the province, and then, of course, things like the new AI data center and some of these large mining operations coming on that will be obviously putting a little bit more pressure and need on that baseload for the grid. Here to talk about this is Alina Young, who, of course, is the NDP opposition critic for economy, jobs, Crown Investments Corporation, and SAS Power. We welcome Alina Young to the studio. Thanks so much for coming in.
13: Good morning.
1: So just maybe let's start with your takeaways or your concerns from these annual reports that were posted last week.
13: So the Crowns, as you said, have typically been profitable for Saskatchewan. And this is, I think, a really important point for your listeners. The Crowns losing money is unusual to say the least. These are crowns that have paid dividends into CIC that have gone to support things like public services, roads, healthcare, education. And obviously for me, SAS Power in particular continues to be of significant concern because we see this year $187 million of a structural subsidy coming from crown earnings. That's profits from other crowns that are now going to backfill what would have been a $301 million loss for SAS Power. And this is all happening while rates are also going up. So for customers, whether you're end-use industrial or you're a family, you are now paying for this loss twice, once through the profits from other crowns and once through the rate increases. And with their debt increasing, with their return on equity underwater, there's no clear path for how SAS Power, which is essential, can get back to a place of balance.
1: So when we look at this, I mean, if I go back historically, the Crown's profits generally have been used to, I don't know if the word is subsidized or just fund various parts. Like it's been, in some cases, general revenue into healthcare and education. I think we can point to STC, the bus transportation company. There have been times, and this has been a topic of conversation we've had on the show, when profits from crop insurance were used to prop up other parts of funding necessary. So, you know, kind of what is the argument or the discussion? What credence do you give? Well, that's, we're a province. So sometimes we have to take money out of this pocket to pay this pocket. And that's just kind of how revenues go.
13: So the advantage of crowns is that we're all shareholders in them, right? These are collectively owned by us, the people of Saskatchewan, the customers. And so the shareholder profits, if you will, go to be reinvested across the province. Maybe it is into roads. Maybe it's into healthcare. Maybe it's into education. These are things that we have historically seen. What is atypical right now is the fact that the utility crowns in particular show a net loss of $60 million. This is being driven again by that gross loss of $301 million at SAS Power, which is the largest loss ever posted. And again, this is not typical for the utility crowns. They make money. They pay their bills. They balance their books. When we look at the narrative, especially with the SAS Party government around crowns that aren't profitable, you know, you mentioned STC. Mm-hmm. That was a argument in getting rid of STC, is it couldn't turn a profit. When you look at the public liquor stores, again, this was an argument that was made to get rid of them. Now, personally, I don't understand how you can't make money selling liquor in a monopoly, but that was the argument. So when we see, again, the utility crowns, which are essential, not just to keeping the lights on and keeping our houses warm, but to doing business, to growing industry, to the future of our provincial economy. This is, I believe, the biggest concern and ought to be for the SAS Party government and ought to be for public discussion.
1: So let me ask you a question. Alina Young is my guest, NDP critic for the Crown Investments Corporation, SAS Power. We're talking about these annual reports. So is the, are you, number one, are you worried about the sell-off of more crowns? Like I've asked the government directly that question. They've said absolutely not. That's not on the table. Are you worried about that? And then number two, what do you see as the balance between making like profits from the crown, but keeping rates affordable, right? Because often, and I had this on Open Lines last week, people said, you know what? If the crowns are posting too big of profits, that means that they're charging too much in rates. So how do you see all of that?
13: So yeah, absolutely. This is the crux of it. And I think this is kind of the insanity of what's going on right now, because we have the crowns showing losses. We have SAS Power with, again, a $301 million loss. That is being subsidized by what the SAS Party is calling a rate affordability grant. Now, I find that ironic because a rate affordability grant, you would think would drive affordability. But we both know, Evan, what's happening to rates? They're also going up. So what we don't see is a plan for SAS Power to get back to balance. If rates are going to continue to go up, which we know they will, the SAS Party has obviously had some challenges with the $26 billion coal figure. But in those documents, the SAS Power officials say that rates are going to go up each and every year until 2040. They're going to double by 2040. So we know rates are going up, and we are also backfilling the losses at SAS Power through the profits of other crowns. So this is kind of like the worst of both worlds. What does this mean for the future of the crowns? What does this mean for the viability of those institutions? I don't know. Of course, I am going to be skeptical of any promises the SAS Party government makes when it comes to our crowns. We've seen this story before, and we know there are small amounts of privatization happening here, there, everywhere in terms of contracting out services. Hear this across the province. But ultimately, if we want an economy that is growing, if we want to have the fiscal capacity to build a nuclear future and to ensure that Saskatchewan is at the heart of driving the economy in Western Canada, we need affordable, reliable power, which we do not have right now, and we will not have under the current plan. And that is a huge, huge concern, not just for you and I who are paying the power bills, but for everyone coming forward.
1: NDP's Alina Young is my guest. So I had you on the show a few weeks back, and we talked about your plan, the NDP plan, which does not lean into coal refurbishment, but focuses more on natural gas. Aside from that, what would you do differently? How would you tackle this affordability crisis when what we're being told, and I think it's consistent across Canada, is you see more demand for power. A lot of it has to do with increased population, but it also has to do in our province with mines coming on board, with AI data center. I mean, there's lots of new customers, whether they're residential or business. So what approach would the NDP take that's different and would be successful in your mind?
13: So number one is we would actually grow our grid. So with the coal decision, the main concern isn't necessarily the coal, but it's the cost. That $11.4 billion capital number is for maintaining what we already have. That's not for growing our generation capacity. And that is a huge concern. So you're right. We would maintain those plants. No one's going to shut them down tomorrow. And we would be building natural gas. We'd be building renewables, not because they make us feel warm and fuzzy inside, but because it is the fastest, most economical way to get more power online quickly, supported by natural gas, with costs that are borne by the private sector. So if you want to expand your generation capacity in a province like Saskatchewan, and industry knows this, if you look at the power purchase agreements with great places like K+S, they're building out natural gas and renewables hand in hand. This is what every other jurisdiction and what every industry in Canada is doing. That's number one. And number two is advocating staunchly to the federal government for that necessary investment, whether it's nuclear or interties. Other provinces like Ontario have seen that money flow from the feds, and there is no reason it should not be coming to Saskatchewan to grow our grid and connect Western Canada.
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5: Well, in this next segment, we're going to talk about resilience, recovery, the power of refusing to let life's toughest moments define you. My guest is a Regina author by the name of Kelly Kotzer, who has just released her new memoir called That One Night, a brain injury survival story that will soon be available on bookstore shelves. It is available now online. In this book, Kelly shares her journey after surviving a devastating car crash at just 17 years of age. 30 years later, she's a registered psychiatric nurse. She's an author. She's an advocate. And of course, she's got a great family as well. And I'm very happy to welcome Kelly Kotzer to the studio. Kelly, thank you for being here.
6: Thank you, Kevin. Thanks for having me.
5: Regina, home for you? You're born and raised in Regina?
6: That is correct. Spent 47 years here almost.
5: Well, congratulations on this book. We'll get into the process of writing a book, because I know that in and of itself, if that's not your kind of your career, you've got a full career as a psychiatric nurse. This is something you're doing on the side. It's a lot. So I look forward to chatting with you about that. But let's talk about your life, because it is your life that you've captured in this book. What inspired you to write this book? What is your story?
6: Well, after the car crash, I received a traumatic brain injury, and I really had a difficult time with everything to begin with, obviously. And reading other survivor stories and going to presentations put on by survivors, I found it very helpful, knowing that like the thoughts and feelings and emotions that you're going through, even though they're not what everyday people experience, but it was normalized putting it through what another survivor had gone through.
5: Right.
6: That they'd experienced similar feelings and thoughts and emotions. Cause it's really, especially being 17 when I was injured, it was really devastating. I was in my grade 12 year, had my life ahead of me. Mm-hmm. You know,
5: can you talk about what happened on that night?
6: So I was in grade 12 and I was a great student. School was easy for me. I was a 90 average student, played lots of sports, hoped to get a scholarship kind of thing. Went out one night after our Halloween dance, and the one individual who knew where the party was, I'm like, hey, this individual looked a little intoxicated. I'm like, get in the car with me. Nope. God, drive my car. I'm like, oh. So me being the smart 17-year-old I was, thought that I could prevent an accident if I got on the passenger seat. That is not the case. Please don't ever do that to anybody. So I got on the passenger seat, and we ended up driving down 4th Avenue at 120 kilometers per hour on the wrong side of the road, I ran into a half-ton truck. We were driving an 84 Nissan Sentra. So a little car hits big truck. Boy. Both cars were going 120. Neither vehicle hit the brakes, according to the cops. Mm-hmm. And both drivers were drunk. I was the sober passenger. Took three jaws of life to get me out of the car. First two broke in the process. Wasn't breathing when the first responder got to the scene of the accident, who happened to be my brother's friend's dad, who was a firefighter at the time. Mm. So went to the hospital. Parents were called. Hey, come on down. Your daughter likely won't make it through the night. I did. I was in a coma for 3 days on a respirator for four. Woke up with a severe diffuse traumatic brain injury, which is a brain injury is a bleed on the brain, not just a bruise. There was a lot of swelling. Woke up, had no memory at all. Didn't know who my parents were. Didn't know who I was.
5: Wow.
6: Was in the hospital for 3 weeks and Wascana rehab for about four. Went through occupational therapy, physiotherapy, having to learn how to walk, talk, and basic things. Like, I didn't know to chew before I swallow. Like, I had to be reminded to sit down. And, like, just basic things like that. Or I was in the tub and I went, put my head on the water, and then I almost drowned because I forgot to hold my breath. And, like, just basic innate things were gone for a long time, and went back to high school. Graduate with my class, even though they said I wouldn't.
5: Wow. So yeah. did you have to, like, did things come back to you, or did you have to learn them again?
6: Or some things I had to learn, and some things came back. My memory, I had to work really, like, yes, it came back a little bit, but my short-term memory was very, very, very poor. I couldn't, like, someone would be talking to me, and I'd forget what the beginning sentence was, and things like that. So a lot of work on my memory, and going to school is one of the best things for it, really, because the more you work your brain, like any muscle, the more you work it, the better it gets, right?
5: Right.
6: So, although it was really difficult.
5: Yeah, I can only imagine. We're chatting today with Kelly Kotzer. She is a registered psychiatric nurse, Saskatchewan author. The book is called That One Night, A Brain Injury Survival Story. It is Kelly's story from when she was 17 years old, involved in a very serious car accident. What you touched on this, but what is severe diffuse traumatic brain injury? What does that mean? What does that tell us?
6: So it was severe because it was very bad. It was diffuse because my entire brain was damaged. There was the bleed was on my frontal and temporal lobes, but because it was my brain bounced in my skull so severely, like there was such an impact because we were going 120 kilometers per hour with it.
5: Yeah.
6: Sudden stop, yes. That my entire brain bounced around. So my whole brain was damaged. My head was swollen with the excess because it was a closed brain injury. So there was my skull was not cracked.
5: Okay.
6: There's no word for the excess cerebral spinal fluid, which builds up to
5: swelling.
6: Right.
5: Yeah.
6: And my parents said my head was the size of a football. It was huge initially, which was really frightening. And like I had 150 stitches in my face. No, 300 in total, 150 in my face, 300 in my head, Jeepers. 50 in my lip. And it's traumatic because it was a traumatic accident. It was also acquired because I was under the age of 18. Mm. So how
5: is this, like, obviously the recovery from that, you've given us a bit of a glimpse, and I know in the book you go into great detail, but how does this impact your entire life? You've had, you know, many people on the outside looking in, very successful life. You've got a great family. You've got a great profession, registered psychiatric nurse. But how have you had to navigate life with this?
6: Well, I went to school for a really long time. Didn't like they said I would never graduate high school. So that was initially my goal, was to graduate with my class. I didn't want to have to go back, and I did manage to graduate with my class. Not with a great average, only a 77, but you know, it's better than.
5: It's remarkable, though. It's remarkable when you know the story.
6: Oh, yes. Yeah. But, and then going to university was difficult, and I only took three classes a semester. I was never able to hold a full load. And like the changes from when I started university in 1997 to when I finished university in 2016, yes, I went for 19 years, never full time, got married and there had kids, worked, but initially I couldn't. Initially I stayed at home, like I lived at home still. I took three classes a semester in the spring, in the winter and the fall, took one or two in the summer and spring. I volunteered. I worked in the summers.
5: Yeah.
6: I don't know.
5: Yeah.
6: Until the end of it, where I was able to hold a casual position. And
5: sure.
6: I had three kids under the age of five in nursing school in the end. So like I recovered, but a lot of resources, my family are amazing. Without them, I'd probably be dead. Always in at times, it didn't seem like they were being helpful when, you know, when you're 18, 19, sure. 20 years old. And they're like, yeah, you can't do that. It's like, well, yes, I can. No, you can't, Kelly. Well, yes, I can.
5: I'm so happy. This is the first time you and I have met, but I'm very honored that you came into the studio willing to tell your story. I can't wait to read the book. It's again called That One Night, A Brain Injury Survival Story. Kelly Kotzer, the author. This has been a great chat, Kelly. Thanks so much for coming in.
6: Thank you, Evan. I really appreciate it.
5: We'll take our break. We'll be right back here on 980 CJME and 650 CKOM.
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12: It's 1 o'clock. I'm Roman Hadar. A historic weekend for Team Canada as they take on Morocco. You may want to stay indoors this weekend. There's more wild weather on the way, and a man missing in the South Saskatchewan River may have just been found. In Regina, partly sunny and it's 23. In Saskatoon, partly sunny and it's 21. Play is underway between Canada and Morocco at the FIFA World Cup in Houston. At last check, we were in the second half. It was 2-0 for Morocco. This is Canada's first time reaching the round of 16. Fans have gathered across the country to watch today's game, including right here in Saskatoon. Right now, the province's only official FIFA event is taking place at Gather Local Market on 19th and Avenue B. That's where we find our Maria Robinson.
13: Well, Canada's historic World Cup game has brought the soccer fan in many. There's some who've been holding that title for quite a while.
14: When we came out of the womb, our moms put us in those jerseys and said, vamos! Like, we didn't even know, but we were cheering.
13: But now, there's no confusion over who the thousands of people in downtown Saskatoon were cheering for. Regardless of the game's outcome, fans are just proud of how far we've come.
15: If you ask any hardcore Canadian soccer supporter, getting out of the round, the first round, was the main thing.
13: In Saskatoon, I'm Maria Robinson.
12: While many watched that game, there's another round of severe thunderstorms carving their way into the province this afternoon. Environment Canada meteorologist Brian Lusney says today's storms could look very similar to yesterday's.
16: We have an area, especially near that Meadow Lake, North Battleford region, north of Saskatoon, that severe storms are possible with the possibility of tornadoes as well.
12: He says the upper atmosphere weather system that's been helping produce all these storms should hopefully move into Manitoba later tonight. As we get ready for that new barrage of weather, there's one storm chaser who's looking at yesterday's weather. Our Jacob Bamauer has more.
7: That's the sound of one of many storms that produced funnel clouds, large hail, and winds strong enough to knock over grain bins throughout the province. Storm chaser Jenny Hagen says watching the power of Saskatchewan's storms up close is something hard to describe.
17: Just about everybody in the prairies has a little bit of that in them. Seeing a big storm move in, there's nothing like it.
7: Hagen says while storm chasing continues to grow, severe weather can turn dangerous quickly. In Regina, I'm Jacob Bamhauer.
12: An update on the recovery of a man's body pulled from the South Saskatchewan River this week. 32-year-old Dan Vargas Salvador was on a jet ski traveling along the river last month when he went over the weir and disappeared. Ormond Fire Rescue confirmed it was two of their members who recovered the body that was spotted by a member of the public near the Clarksboro Ferry. Saskatoon police believe the body is that of Salvador, but confirmation is being done through dental records. The Royal Canadian Air Force and the U.S. Air Force will appear together in the skies over Ottawa today to mark the 4th of July.
18: Americans are celebrating the 250th anniversary of the signing of the Declaration of Independence today. Revelers gathered at the official residence of U.S. Ambassador Pete Hoekstra for the annual 4th of July party in Ottawa that will see the jets flying at low altitude. The ceremonial flypast is set for around 6:30 p.m. Eastern. It involves two Canadian CF-18 Hornets flying alongside a pair of American F-35 Lightning II jets. The Defense Department says it's meant to demonstrate the way the two countries routinely work together in the air as part of NORAD, the Binational Continental Defense Command. David Augustine, The Canadian Press.
12: 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It's 104. Sports from the Green Zone, a disappointing end for Canada in the round of 16. Morocco came out swinging with an aggressive charge in the second half, beating Canada 3-0 and knocking them out of the tournament. While it may not be the end many fans were hoping for, it was still a historic attempt, with Canada reaching the farthest it ever has at the World Cup. The Ottawa Red Blacks did a lot of things right last night, but winning wasn't one of them. And while the Riders walked away with a 27-22 win, it wasn't as clean as many fans were probably hoping for.
19: I can't even believe I'm going to say this. You could incorporate that Butterfinger shake and bake, couldn't catch a ball if his life depended on it.
12: Despite the concerns, Ottawa still dropped to 0-4 on the season, while the Riders improved to 3-1. That's 105. In Regina and southern Saskatchewan today, partly cloudy and a high of 28. Tonight clearing this evening and a low of 12. In Saskatoon and central Saskatchewan today, partly cloudy with a 30% chance of showers and a high of 27. Tonight partly cloudy with a 60% chance of showers or thunderstorms and a low of 11. Across Saskatchewan today, in the Battle Fords, 22, Prince Albert 19, Swift Current 24, Weyburn 24, Estevan 23, Yorkton 23, and in Moose Jaw 25. In Regina, partly sunny with a southwest wind at 9 and it's 23. In Saskatoon, partly sunny with a northeast wind at 3 and it's 21. It's 106. I'm Roman Hadar.
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20: Tim Powers here in for Vashi this week, and welcome to the best of the Vashi Capello Show, where we look back at some of the top interviews and best moments from the past 5 days of news. Here's what's ahead on this hour of the program. This week, we were celebrating Canada Day on July 1st. The United States officially notified Canada and Mexico that it will not be renewing the Canada-US-Mexico Free Trade Agreement. It was not surprising news, but it adds the anxiety and uncertainty around the trade file. We'll speak with CTV News political analyst Eric Hamm to get a sense of how trade politics are being treated in Washington, and what it all means as we look ahead to the U.S. midterm elections in November. Then another historic milestone on Wednesday, one that you may not have heard about, the 110th anniversary of the Battle of the Somme in World War I. We'll take a closer look at the legacy of that pivotal battle and how it impacted the province of Newfoundland especially. This week, a new memorial exhibit in France was unveiled honoring the sacrifice of Canadian soldiers, created in partnership with Memorial University. We'll speak with Memorial's president and vice chancellor, Dr. Janet Morrison, about the occasion. All week long, we've been hearing about extreme heat across central Canada. The heat wave in Ontario and Quebec is expected to finally break this weekend. We spoke with Dr. K from the Ottawa Hospital for his advice on staying well and staying safe when the mercury climbs above 30 degrees. And rounding out this hour, talk science to me with CTV science and technology specialist Dan Oriskin. What you need to know about bats and rabies, plus our AI chatbots, employees, you'll want to hear that. All this ahead on the first hour of the Best of the Vashi Capello Show.
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21: Tim Power sitting in for Vashi this week. She's on a well-deserved vacation. Last week, U.S. Ambassador to Canada Pete Hoekstra told Vashi, the Kuzma deal is not close.
22: Obviously, we're not anywhere close to announcing any type of a framework or an interim agreement. I really think it's in the hands now on our side. It's going to be the president, and I'm assuming on the Canadian side, it will be the prime minister to determine what the next steps are and directionally where we're headed.
21: Now, the deadline is 2 days away, and no additional details have been revealed. Where do things stand on both sides heading into this and what comes next after July 1st? Delighted to be joined by our friend Eric Hamm. Eric, of course, is a CTV U.S. political analyst and a former U.S. congressional staffer. Eric, I don't know what to ask about this because we've had umpteen conversations on it. One day we could be signing it, the next not. But on June 29th, where is the United States of America currently on Kuzma?
19: You know, this is pretty striking. We're talking about the biggest trade agreement, perhaps the biggest economic impact, not just to the United States, but to the entire region. And it's not even being discussed at all by any of the press in the United States right now. And it seems as though Kuzma has gone into a black hole. And the only time it comes up, of course, is when we hear the president talk about it. And, of course, when he speaks about it, he's speaking about walking away from the agreement, which we know would be a huge disaster for the president. Because of what it would mean for the economy, what it would mean for jobs, and we're already seeing that impact play out as it continues to delay the opening of the Gordie Howe Bridge that connects Canada to the United States from Michigan to Ontario. And also, I think what we're seeing here is, again, these are two nations that have been economically intertwined for more than six decades now, and the fact that the agreement, as we know, has no idea. I mean, there's literally, we know less about what's going on with Kuzma than we know about what's going on with the Iran MOU between Washington and Tehran right now. And I think it's very striking that there is just so little information that we're getting in terms of, is there a deal? Has the deal been changed? You know, will we see it fortified? It's just striking right now what's happening.
21: I mean, no insult to the people of the United States when I ask this question. This is directed at the U.S. administration and this president, but previous presidents, previous administrations, to your point about what is happening with the United States and Iran, were able to walk and chew gum at the same time and focus on multiple issues. Is this administration capable of that?
19: You know, I think it is, but just like, and I think this is also something that has gotten lost. And again, I think it's a much bigger story
3: than it gets, because, again, this is something the press simply isn't amplifying. Mm-hmm. President Donald Trump negotiated that MOU with Iran. It wasn't like he had a team of seasoned, experienced diplomats or negotiators doing it. The president himself did it. And it largely took place over social media with the president on Truth Social. That is exactly what is happening here, I believe, and that the president is signaling what he wants. And we know day to day it changes. One day he says, oh, we should just walk away from this. And, of course, with the people that he has inside his administration, they're going to take that cue from the president. And I think we see where things just don't move. And then the next day we get something completely different from Donald Trump. And I think that's why we're in this period of economic and trade limbo, because the president himself changes literally from day to day in terms of his position on where he stands.
21: In previous administrations, Eric, who had relationships with Canada, there were powerful cabinet or sub-cabinet members who we paid attention to see what they were saying and doing. You can go back to George H.W. Bush and you looked at George Baker. You can go to W and you looked at the Vice President, Dick Cheney, and others, Condoleezza Rice, etc., with Barack Obama, you know, he also had a number of surrogates that were important to him. Is there anybody at the cabinet or sub-cabinet level we should really be watching for and listening to at the moment as it relates to what's really happening around Kuzma?
3: That's a really good point, because in previous administrations, you have seen cabinet-level secretaries or officials who were empowered to do the job and to carry out the mission of the administration. And again, what we're seeing here is it's not that people are not empowered. It's just that they are taking their orders from a president who is wildly inconsistent and oftentimes unstable. And because the vision and the mission literally changes from day to day, you don't have people in this administration who have the gravitas and the power, frankly, to push the president, or it would actually be the chief of staff, Susie Wiles, to actually to narrow the president down on one topic or one issue or the other. And that's what we're seeing play out here, which is why it's always helter-skelter and haphazard in terms of what is being done. For example, we're still waiting on a trade agreement with the EU. Many of the president has been saying for, you know, every other month that there's a trade agreement with this country or with that country, but we never actually see the details. And we only got the details of an MOU because, of course, they were pressed on it and Congress wanted it. And Congress has been pushing back saying that they need to actually sign off on this, which is what we're also going to see from Congress on Kuzma as well. But again, we're just not seeing anything because what we see from this president is simply headlines, and then the details seem to fall into a black hole.
21: One thing that has been consistent, at least on the Canadian side, is the presence of Doug Ford, the Ontario Premier, in the United States. He's now headed off to the Western Governors meeting to speak about this. I believe it was North Carolina he was in last week. He's been to Texas, of course, and elsewhere. Are Canadian premiers talking to their peers in the United States? Is that helping amp up pressure or awareness of the challenges of Kuzma falling apart?
3: It does place pressure on the administration, but unfortunately, this administration simply doesn't take its cues from Congress. It doesn't even take them from polling data at this point. President Donald Trump, recognizing that he has no more elections left to run, is simply adhering to his own guidance on all of this. And that is why it's so puzzling in terms of what we're seeing play out. But we have seen lawmakers meet with various officials from Canada. And of course, that's how we got the resolution where you in Congress, which was a rare rebuke, where you had lawmakers press this administration to eliminate the tariffs on Canada. And most lawmakers, in fact, all lawmakers recognize

0: territory that's subservient to the United States and fall under his jurisdiction, which is why the president has been so haphazard and dismissive about engaging with Canada, even on a trade deal that's important to millions of Americans.
1: And I would say good luck with that. Eric, always a pleasure to have you. Thank you for joining us today. You have a good July 4th if we don't talk to you before that.
0: You bet. Thanks so much for having me.
2: 90 minutes. Millions watching. One nation cheering them on.
3: Go Canada, go!
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3: Go Canada, go!
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1: Tim Power sitting in for Vashi. On the morning of July 1st, 1916, roughly 800 soldiers of the Newfoundland Regiment went over the top to advance across no man's land in Beaumont-Hamel, France. A solitary shell-raged tree stood roughly halfway across the battlefield. It served as a tactical landmark for direction, but also a tragic warning as enemy fire became heavily concentrated in its vicinity. The tree was known as the Danger Tree. Within just 30 minutes of advancing, the regiment was practically wiped out. The next morning, only 68 soldiers of 800 were able to answer the roll call, many of whom were cut down right near the Danger Tree. The tree became a symbol of loss, and it eventually fell into decay. For years, a stand-in marked the spot where the original once stood. But today, something historic. A replica Danger Tree made through a collaboration between Memorial University and Veterans Affairs Canada using archival imagery of the Danger Tree will be unveiled at the cemetery at Beaumont-Hamel Newfoundland Memorial Site in France where the battle took place 110 years ago. Delighted on this important day to have the president of Memorial University of Newfoundland, Dr. Janet Morrison, with us. I will call her Janet as I know her. I'm sure she won't mind. Janet, what is it just like to be there at the moment?
8: Oh, that's a great way to start. It is humbling. This is a place of reverence. It's sacred ground, and I'm very mindful that it's Memorial University's origin story. So I got here yesterday, and it was quiet yesterday, and I had the privilege of getting a tour from folks in the Department of National Defense, but today it's quite animated.
1: The origin story. Let's set that up for the audience first. You and I know it, given our connections in history with Newfoundland and Labrador. Before we get to the tree, tell us about Memorial University and its special story.
8: Yeah, so as you noted, this was a place of heroism, of sacrifice, and of loss. And when the war ended, Newfoundland was left grieving, a generation of young men who, in effect, crossed the Atlantic and never returned. So they left fishing villages and outports and towns, carrying with them the hopes, the pride of their families and communities. But, the First World War left no community in Newfoundland untouched. And the names of those fallen

0: Alan were sons and brothers, neighbors, classmates, friends. And so in their honor, the people of Newfoundland and Labrador built a monument of opportunity, in effect, to a living memorial that would honor that sacrifice by investing in the future. And so this is the legacy of Memorial University, you know, a place where knowledge can be pursued and potential can be cultivated. This remains the place in our province that educates teachers and promotes literacy and helps shape the future.
1: Indeed it does. It is a wonderful living memorial to the sacrifice that so many of these young men made on that day almost 110 years ago. Now, when you heard that our engineers at your Faculty of Engineering were building a replica of the Danger Tree, how did that make you feel?
0: Wow. Well, so Veteran Affairs Canada approached us about this possibility, as you would know, in the midst of our centennial celebration. And certainly, we embraced that opportunity, and we just, I can't even describe to you the pride. I have colleagues here with me from technical services, and so my colleagues, Glenn and Chris, are here on behalf of their teammates and colleagues, and so we'll all stand with tremendous pride as it's unveiled today here in France.
1: I've been to Beaumont ML. I've seen and felt the emotions. You have such a great sense of solemnity. Is the replica tree going to be exactly where the original tree was, Janet?
0: It is, and so I fully expect people will start to see images. The tree actually was only installed last Thursday. So it was transported by Veteran Affairs Canada. It left Memorial's campus and was transported by Veteran Affairs. It arrived, it was installed, but it's only been up since Thursday. And so I think some of the first photos were taken yesterday, and I fully expect those images will reach Newfoundland and Labrador soon.
1: No doubt they will. Tell us about what is expected at the ceremony of commemoration tomorrow. The tree unveiling is tonight, but that's two very intense emotional days, and it is the 110th anniversary. What are we going to see and hear?
0: So the ceremony today, which is where the tree stands and the marker of where so many fell, will be short-ish. It's about 90 minutes, but there are representatives here from Newfoundland and Labrador, obviously from the Canadian Armed Forces and from Veteran Affairs. There's actually lots of Newfoundland and Labradorians here, which I think, again, is such a commentary on our history and commitment to people, place, and remembrance. The ceremony tomorrow will be a bit broader in scope, and we're thrilled that the replica Danger Tree will be in place for that. And so it will be obviously a solemn occasion, as you noted, the 110th anniversary of the Battle of the Somme and the Battle of Beaumont-Hamel. And I'm going to take lots of photos. I expect those two will make it back to Newfoundland and Labrador shortly.
1: You're not a historian, but you are an academic. You are a teacher. How important is it that this history continue to be remembered and understood, and now having such a central symbol of that history, the Danger Tree, back on the battlefield?
0: Oh, such a great question. And actually, my undergraduate and graduate, one of my graduate degrees are in history, and I've been thinking about that a lot over the last 48 hours. You know, and particularly at this moment in history, when the world is so disrupted and where every day we hear about conflict, I think, the remembrance that comes from being on this site and understanding what was sacrificed, the loss that was experienced here, you know, lest we forget. I think that's really important. But I also think, you know, memorials, again, origin story, that from that sacrifice, can come tremendous opportunity, and the cultivating of human potential that happens at Memorial day in and day out, none of us should lose sight of where that came from and why it continues to matter.
1: Just before I let you go, I have to share this, and it'll lead to one last question. I had the good fortune of meeting one of your colleagues today. and Jennifer O'Neill. That colleague told me a story about how her great-grandfather was actually in the Royal Newfoundland Regiment and did a sortie the day before, on June 30th, 1916, and he was injured that day, and he was carried away and missed being part of the battle and the carnage that took place. And it reminded me of how personal and connected this battle, all of that it symbolizes, still is to people in Newfoundland and Labrador, isn't it?
0: Yes, so very much so. One of my colleagues, again, from Technical Services, who's here, was asked to bring a photo of, I think it was his great uncle, who actually survived the battle, was injured, survived the battle, but lived with that trauma, obviously, and the sense of loss that was all around him for the rest of his life. And so, again, my colleague Chris, just humbled by the request from his family to bring that photo here to Beaumont Hamel. Like, I can't even imagine the emotion that comes with that. Again, such a privilege to be here. Tim, I'm just overwhelmed with emotion and wish that everybody could be here with us today.
1: Tomorrow's also about remembering. Remember that.
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4: 1:30. I'm Roman Hadar. A disappointing end for Canada at the FIFA World Cup. Morocco came out swinging with an aggressive charge in the second half, beating Canada 3-0 and knocking them out of the tournament. While it may not have ended the way fans had hoped, Canada still made it the farthest it ever has, reaching the round of 16. Keep your eyes on the sky this afternoon. Environment Canada just issued a tornado advisory for a massive chunk of the province, covering communities like Lloydminster and North Battleford, and stretching as far east as Prince Albert and Saskatoon. Communities under that advisory could see things like strong winds, large hail, heavy rain, and the possibility of tornadoes. 32-year-old Adan Vargas Salvador was on a jet ski traveling along the South Saskatchewan River last month when he went over the weir and disappeared. Warm and Fire Rescue confirmed today that two of their members have recovered a body that they believe is Salvador. Confirmation is being done through dental records. In Regina and southern Saskatchewan today, partly cloudy and a high of 28. Tonight clearing this evening and a low of 12. In Saskatoon and central Saskatchewan today, partly cloudy with a 30% chance of showers and a high of 27. Tonight partly cloudy with a 60% chance of showers or thunderstorms and a low of 11. In Regina, partly sunny with a southwest wind at 9 and it's 23. In Saskatoon, partly sunny with a northeast wind at 3 and it's 21. It's 1:31. I'm Roman Hadar.
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1: Tim Powers in for Vashi. Well, if you are in Ontario and Quebec, you know it's very, very hot, and the weather has been quite the journey. It starts in the days one thing and ends later. So how are you looking after yourself? What should you be doing? Earlier today, I talked to Dr. Quadro Karamengatang, who is the critical and palliative care physician at the Ottawa Hospital and host of Prevention Over Prescription podcast. Have a listen. Dr. K, welcome to the show. How are you doing on this hot, hot day?
18: Tim, I won't lie. I am doing gloriously, if that's a word. I love this weather. I love the sunshine. I love being able to get outside. So this is Dr. K in his prime.
1: Well, you're far better than me, just for the audience's understanding. Both Dr. K and I are in Ottawa. Ottawa has been hit hard by this heat dome and all the subsequent storms and after effects that have come with this. As Dr. K and I are talking, it's about 38 degrees Celsius going to 46 with the Humidex. And unlike Dr. K, I'm not doing so well. Went for a run yesterday morning, was outside playing baseball with my son, and it took the good out of me. Now, I don't want this all to be about me, Dr. K, but I suspect there's a few other people who are trying to navigate how best to enjoy the warmth while at the same time stay healthy and not get shattered. What do you suggest? What are some good health management tips in this weather?
18: Yeah, this is a good topic for discussion, Tim. And the overarching theme to me is don't try and be a hero on days like this. You got a lot of potential activities you could be doing. You got your kids that you could be playing with, but it's important to be taking breaks. It's important to be well hydrated. And when I say hydration, it's not just water. You also want to think about electrolytes, salt, magnesium, potassium. These are the electrolytes that enhance your hydration and often can make sure you have that. Have to be on a hero on a day like this. If you are in a hot environment and can get a chance to get in a cool air conditioned location after a certain period of time, that's a nice mix that you could do to not be overwhelmed on a day like this.
1: I was noticing, and you are the scientist of the two of us. I know this from training before, but when I went yesterday morning, you know, I'm in reasonably good shape, and I went out. It was 8:30. It always fascinates me on hot days what happens with your heart rate. Even if your pace is slower, which it was, your heart rate will go up. What happens to the heart with most people in and around the environments like we have right now on hot days like this when you're exercising?
18: Yeah, it's a good question. It's kind of like when you have any time in a sauna or on a steam, your heart rate's going to go up because your body is working to try and cool the body. It's also trying to make sure it's getting all the oxygen to the muscles because in some ways you're working when your body's working when it's that hot. And so this is why it's so important not to overdo it because this is an added strain. It's like working. It's like this is not a direct comparison, but it's like in some ways working out with or doing a run with a 10-pound vest now because you are having to do that much extra work for your body to maintain its performance. So this is all factors in. So, you know, we've seen it definitely when the few times I've got to work the marathon, the days like this or even cooler, we do see more people coming in, definitely, whether it's heat stroke, whether it's cramping, whether it's injuries, whether it's heart attacks. Like these are the times where people are putting more strain on their body, so it's important to listen to your body, don't push it too hard, and make sure you're well hydrated. And the other thing too, on days like this, Tim, like if you are going to go out, you also want to make sure you're well rested and take time to recover afterwards too.
1: Yeah, the heat can be so totaling. And as you say, anybody spent time in a sauna, when you feel so fatigued afterwards, you kind of have an understanding of why based on what you've described. Hydration breaks, fascinating because it links to where I'm going next with the conversation. You know you're an athlete. You've no doubt been checking out the World Cup. A lot of ridicule around these hydration breaks that have been happening. But what's the difference for some of those high-performance athletes? And I'm thinking directly, Dr. K, tonight, Toronto, Portugal is going to play Croatia. Ronaldo, one of the world's greatest soccer players, will be on the field. The hydration breaks have been called momentum killers, but on a night like tonight, they would seem to be quite important for these high-performance athletes.
18: I couldn't agree more. I think, remember, these guys have been training under all sorts of conditions. They're the best-trained athletes in the world, so they're more accustomed than you or I to these extreme weather conditions. That being said, if we have an opportunity to make sure that they have an opportunity to perform their best and avoid injury, kind of makes sense to me. But I do hear you about that momentum killer. It's like an ingrained timeout, like you and I have seen it in multiple sports. That appropriately called timeout, that appropriate break that just kind of shifts momentum, it's different. But, you know, on a day like this would be, I'm sure the athletes are grateful for it.
1: Well, and just staying with that, because and talking to our Toronto audience, those who are lucky enough to get a ticket and those who are going to watch tonight in the FIFA zones and the like are going to be outside. It's going to be hot. It's going to be as hot or hotter in Toronto for the game tonight as it was experienced yesterday. For people who are going to something tonight, who are going to be outside watching things, the same rules apply. And what do you say about alcohol and taking that in on a night like this when you want to be celebratory?
18: Yeah, this is a very good question. So one, if you got any like a hat or anything that could protect you from the sun exposure, this will help. A second, if you're in a shaded area, that could also help tremendously. know, some arenas don't have any shade on certain sides. So just be cognizant if you're walking into that. Third, if you are having some alcohol, think about hydration at the same time. Like, let's be honest, it's not realistic to say don't drink at all. But one of the kind of approaches I often think about is if you're having something to drink, because you're often going to lose more fluid than you're going to retain, just make sure you're piggybacking that with something that's going to hydrate you. So whether it's water, whether it's an electrolyte drink, just anything that's going to continue to allow you to stay hydrated. And just, once again, listen to that body. It's a little bit harder if you're really inebriated, but if you're like most of us, just having a social break here and there, just be listening to your body. If you're feeling overheated, if you're feeling a little drowsy, take that break. The other component to this too is, like, make sure to eat stuff too. Like, I think sometimes it could, your appetite might be a little bit suppressed because of all that's going on, but having enough in your stomach, making sure that you're getting a little bit of sugar in there too, can also help in terms of feeling less exhausted and overwhelmed by the heat.
1: All great advice, Dr. K. You can still have fun in the heat. You just need to be smart. My strategy, I'm getting on a plane and going to Newfoundland tonight. I don't have to worry about heat there, Dr. K. The cool sea breezes will moderate me. Great to chat with you as always, my friend. Thank you.
18: All right. Stay cool, my friend.
1: Yes, stay cool indeed.
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1: Who do you do that with but the one and only Dan Riskin, CTV Science and Technology Specialist. Now, Dan, when I saw the list of topics, I felt honored because I know you love your bats, and you've done a lot of research work on bats. And there was this tragic story in 2024 of an 11-year-old boy who died of rabies because he apparently had gotten from a bat at the cottage. 2 years later, public health officials have released a full report. What does the report say? What should we know about bats and rabies in Ontario, Dan? Because this seems like something that's almost 100 years after it, we should be talking about it.
4: Yeah, I mean, it's a rare disease. Nobody's gotten, no human has gotten rabies in Ontario since 1967 up to this.
1: Really?
4: And so if you look across Canada, 28 cases of human rabies in the last 100 years. Like, it's just not a common disease, but it is so bad. And it is preventable. And really what was missing here was just knowledge of what to do when a person comes in contact with a bat and what the risks are. And so this is just a good opportunity. It's cottage time. Everybody's going to be out in the woods and there are bats out there. And that's great because they eat mosquitoes. And if you don't touch the bat, you're good. If there are bats flying around your cottage and you're seeing them, that's great. They should be there. They're friendly. They're doing their thing. It's lovely. But the bats that are doing things the way they want to do them are very good at staying away from people. And so they won't end up touching you. They'll end up, you know, they might get in the room, but they'll fly around and try to get out and you'll let them out and we'll be good. Again, nothing to worry about. But if you do come into contact with a bat, there's a small chance that it does have rabies. And it, what turns out from this report is that this 11-year-old boy woke up and he had a bat on his skin and he brushed it off. The dad came into the room, picked up the bat with a pot and a lid, took it outside, let it go. And he didn't, the kid had no visible scratches, no visible bites, didn't say, you know, had been asleep, but didn't experience any injury. And so they thought nothing of it. And it turns out that that was the sort of big mistake that they made, because by the time symptoms started to develop about 2 weeks later, it had been too long. And that disease had, sort of takes its time to take effect. But while he wasn't doing anything, that virus was making its way up the nerves of his arm, up the nerves from wherever he was bitten to his brain. And once the symptoms start to show, it's because that virus is in the brain. And so tragically, he died. But if he had gotten a shot, if he'd gone and told a public health official or a doctor what had happened and just gotten pre-exposure shots, he would have been fine. Millions and millions of people get pre-exposure shots after coming into contact with wildlife. And of the people who get those shots, it's extremely rare for someone to die, even if there's a bit of a delay before they get the shots. But if you wait for symptoms, that's when you have a problem. So the big take-home message is, if you don't touch it, you're fine. But if for any reason you come into contact with a bat or any other wild mammal, you just go tell a doctor and they'll give you some rabies shots and you'll be fine.
1: Yeah, my mother used to do a ton of work with the Humane Society in Newfoundland and Labrador. And I know if she ever did get bitten by one of the wild animals she was trying to deal with, she would quickly go off if she wasn't up to date in a rabies shot and get one. That seems to be the best course of action, correct? If you encounter a wild animal, get that rabies shot.
4: Yeah, absolutely. And so skunks can carry it. It's a mammal disease. So it could be a skunk, could be a raccoon, could be a bat. And the thing is, it's probably fine. The bat might be fine, but you don't know until it's too late. And so You really just have to treat every scenario as though it's the worst case scenario. And it used to be that rabies shots were like in the stomach and very painful. It's just a series of shots in the arm. It's not a big deal. Yeah. And you're going to be fine. And it's so incredibly effective that it's just, and really that's what really strikes me about this is that if the parents had known what I just said, none of this would have happened. And so it's just really important for everybody to just have that wired into their heads that if you touch a wild animal, you just got to go tell a doctor about it, and they will, and they can take action that'll protect you. It's just a really tragic story. And of course, I'm not blaming the parents by any stretch, and I'm applauding them because they're part of they together with these doctors decided to put out this statement 2 years later and say, please don't walk in the same sort of steps as we did. Make sure that if your child comes into contact with a wild animal like a bat, that you tell the doctor about it.
1: Yeah, and then and you must applaud them for the courage it's taking to do that. Just one last question. I didn't mean to go deep on the bats, but I am now because this can happen, right? I was at a cottage in North Carolina, and there was a bat in the cottage, and we tried to catch it and get it outside. We eventually did, but what should you do in those circumstances then if you are in a place where there are bats? How do you coax them out without having contact that could be problematic?
4: Yeah, I mean, the best case scenario is that you can open a door and then it just flies out the door, or you open a window and it flies out the window. If it lands and you can get close to it, you can pick it with a shoebox or in fact, the pot and lid idea is not a bad one. I would wear thick gardening gloves if I were going to do something like that. And, you know, just put it somewhere where it just can't get to anybody. Just take it outside. You don't have to make sure it flies. You don't have to throw it in the air or anything like that. Just move it outside and it should take off on its own.
1: All right, we'll move on, but that's fascinating on so many levels.
4: It is.
1: We'll give fake news a break today because I want to get to this one with the 2.5 minutes we have left. And the pitfalls of calling AI an employee. Oh boy, tell me about this.
4: Well, so this is a thing that's starting to happen. Is a lot of companies want to show that they're on board for AI and that they're AI friendly, and they want their stockholders to know that they're using AI, and so they'll do things like putting AI bots in their org charts and saying like, well, you know, we have an AI robot that is on our HR team. And so that robot is named Scout, and Scout's job is to look at job applications, conduct first round interviews, put forth candidates, and like you treat it like a person. And so you say Scout is handing over this report on who we should hire. And this is, some people did a series of experiments and they just showed that when you do that, people don't take as much accountability in fact checking the work of Scout because they think of it as a person. So if you say to a person, we had an AI model find a list of employees, they'll be very critical and check that list before they pass it on. But if they think that, you know, Scout did it, this employee that's made of AI, they won't be as critical of it. And so there's a bit of a problem there with them not having the same. I mean, they're like, I believe it's about 18% less likely to find mistakes that it made if they're told it's an AI employee as opposed to just told that it's an AI tool.
1: Next thing, AI employees will be unionizing. They'll have their own labor movement. I mean, joking aside, it's fascinating where this can actually go, right? As we explore and embrace AI. I'll just give you 20 seconds to wrap a bow around this. What should we be doing here, Dan, then?
4: Well, I think the companies are expecting that calling AI an employee is going to have these benefits, that it's going to make people more likely to use it, and that it's going to make people think their company's doing the right thing. And this just shows pitfalls. It doesn't show any advantages to doing that. So don't do that. Don't say that AI is an employee.
1: I will pass that on to many of my younger peers who love AI. Dan, great to chat with you today. Thank you, my friend.
4: Yeah, thank you. I also love AI, but just don't make it my friend. It's not a person.
1: Well, I know I'm talking to the real Dan Riskin, or at least that's what they tell me. So there you go. All right, that is Doc Science to be with our friend Dan Riskin.
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4: It's 2 o'clock. I'm Roman Hadar. A heartbreaking end for Team Canada at the World Cup. Keep your eyes on the sky. We're in for a whole new round of storms today. And the body of a man who's been missing since last month may have just been recovered. In Regina, mostly cloudy, and it's 24. In Saskatoon, partly sunny, and it's 22. A disappointing end for Canada at the FIFA World Cup. Morocco came out swinging with an aggressive charge in the second half, beating Canada 3-0 and knocking them out of the tournament. While it may not have ended the way many fans had hoped, Canada still made it the farthest it ever has, reaching the round of 16. While Canada may have lost today's game, it didn't stop the thousands from cheering the team on at Saskatoon's official FIFA event that took place this afternoon at the Gather Local Market on 19th and Avenue B. Our Maria Robinson has more.
5: It's not the outcome the thousands who came to watch the game in downtown Saskatoon wanted. But that didn't stop fans from praising how far Team Canada came.
6: Guys, if you're out there, don't worry about it. We've already achieved the goal.
7: A little bummed, but our team has done amazing this tournament.
8: I think regardless, like, this is awesome. I didn't think this many people even, like, watched soccer in Saskatoon, period.
5: And one fan even says our showing this tournament has proven what Canadians are capable of to the rest of the world.
9: We're here. We deserve to be here. We're not just here because we're hosting the tournament.
5: In Saskatoon, I'm Maria Robinson.
4: You might want to take a peek out the window every once in a while this afternoon. Environment Canada tells us there's more storms on the way. Here's meteorologist Brian Lesney.
10: It's going to be another day, another round of potential severe storms, including tornadoes.
4: As of right now, Environment Canada has issued a tornado advisory for a massive chunk of the province, covering communities like Lloydminster and North Battleford, and stretching as far east as Prince Albert and Saskatoon. Communities under that advisory could see things like strong winds, large hail, heavy rain, and the possibility of tornadoes. The good news is, Lesney says, things should start to settle down over the next few days. As we prepare for more storms, one storm chaser is talking about the wild weather we saw yesterday. Our Jacob Bamauer has more.
11: That's the sound of a Saskatchewan storm system that brought funnel clouds, large hail, and winds strong enough to nearly knock over a grain bin. Severe weather specialist Jenny Hagen says after several quieter years, Saskatchewan's storm season has come back roaring.
12: The severe weather threat just kind of popped up all over the place. And as I said, July is a very active month.
11: Hagen says more storms are possible and people should pay attention to watches and warnings because conditions can change quickly. In Regina, I'm Jacob Bamhauer.
4: Warman Fire Rescue is now confirmed it was a member of the public that reported a body in the South Saskatchewan River on Thursday, and their department were the ones that made the recovery. According to a social media post, two rescue technicians entered the river to recover what's believed to be the body of 32-year-old Adan Vargas Salvador. He went missing back on June 20th after his jet ski went over the weir. Saskatoon police say right now confirmation is being done through dental records. Saskatoon fire crews were called out to a house fire in the Richmond Heights neighborhood early this morning. Crews saw heavy smoke coming out of the house as they arrived and started attacking the flames on the main floor. Everyone was able to get out of the house safely, but were told the homeowner did suffer minor smoke inhalation and was taken to the hospital by ambulance. No word yet on the cause of that fire. The latest local news is as close as your phone. Check out CKOM.com and CJME.com, Saskatchewan's homepages for news. It's 204. Sports from the Green Zone. It was a disappointing end for Canada in the round of 16. Morocco came out swinging with an aggressive charge in the second half, beating Canada 3-0 and knocking them out of the tournament. While it may not have ended the way fans were hoping for, it was still a historic attempt, with Canada reaching the farthest it ever has at the World Cup. The Ottawa Redblacks did a lot of things right last night, but winning wasn't one of them. And while the Riders walked away with a 27-22 win, it wasn't as clean as many fans were probably hoping for.
13: I can't even believe I'm going to say this. You could incorporate that Butterfinger shake and bake, couldn't catch a ball if his life depended on it.
4: Despite the concerns, Ottawa still dropped to 0-4 on the season, while the Riders improved to 3-1. Also in the CFL this weekend, the winless BC Lions and the unbeaten Edmonton Elks meet tonight. The Elks lead the West Division with a 3-0 record, while the Lions are 0-3. It's 2:05. In Regina and southern Saskatchewan today, partly cloudy and a high of 28. Tonight clearing this evening and a low of 12. In Saskatoon and central Saskatchewan today, partly cloudy with a 30% chance of showers and a high of 27. Tonight partly cloudy with a 60% chance of showers or thunderstorms and a low of 11. Across Saskatchewan today, in the Battle Fords, 23, Prince Albert 20, Swift Current 25, Weyburn 24, Estevan 25, Yorkton 24, and in Moose Jaw 26. In Regina, mostly cloudy with a southwest wind at 9 and it's 24. In Saskatoon, partly sunny with a northeast wind at 3 and it's 22. It's 2:06. I'm Roman Hadar.
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14: Tim Powers here in for Vashi this week, and welcome back to the best of the Vashi Capello Show, where we look back at some of the top interviews and best moments from the past 5 days of news. Ahead this hour, outside of extreme weather around the country, the top story this week was the formal submission of Alberta's proposal for a new oil pipeline to the West Coast. Prime Minister Mark Carney and Alberta Premier Danielle Smith made the announcement on Thursday in Calgary. The plan will see the governments of Alberta and Canada support the publicly owned Trans Mountain Company as the construction partner, with 10% equity stake for the Pembina Pipeline Company. A lot of the details are still up in the air, including just how much taxpayer money will go into the construction. We'll dig into that story from a couple of angles. First up, political science professor Dwayne Bratt from Mount Royal University in Calgary will be here with his take on the politics of the announcement. Then, with the oil and gas industry's perspective, we'll be joined by Richard Masson, former CEO of the Alberta Petroleum Marketing Commission, with his analysis on the economics behind the deal. Then, pollster Nick Nanos from Nanos Research will join us with some fresh public opinion research. One new poll on how divided Canadians are over the $90 billion Aalto high-speed rail plan. And in honor of Canada Day, a new national survey showing how Canadians feel about national unity in the country in the year 2026. Capping off the week, we'll have our regular contributor, tech analyst and journalist Carmi Levy with this week's Tech Check. Why the global AI boom is making your iPhone more expensive, plus Australia doubling down on its social media ban for kids. All of this ahead on the Best of the Vashi Capello Show.
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16: Tim Power sitting in for Vashi. Well, you will remember just before Canada Day, we talked to Richard Masson, the former head of the Alberta Petroleum Marketing Group, about a story in the Globe and Mail which said, according to sources, that the government of Alberta at this point did not have a private sector proponent for their pipeline to the west. And we looked at that from an economics and practicality perspective. We're going to dive deeper now into the politics of all of this, because we are waiting for Danielle Smith to unveil some information to us today to help us do that. Delighted to be joined by Dwayne Bratt. Dwayne is a professor of political science, Department of Economics, Justice and Policy Studies at Mount Royal University. Dwayne, where do we sit right now in terms of the hopes and aspirations of Albertans for this pipeline? And I assume it is divided along lines of whether one is for separatism or opposed to separatism and some other cadres of support.
17: I would say that most Albertans are actually in favor of the pipeline. They were in favor of working towards this. What separates it amongst the separatists is they don't believe it will happen. And they don't believe that the Alberta government should be working with Mark Carney. I still remember the day after Danielle Smith signed the original MOU, she got booed by separatists at her own party convention for the very fact that she was working with a federal government. And I would say it's a federal Liberal government that I think really antagonizes them. But they all believe in a pipeline. In fact, the separatists believe that for some reason it would be easier to build a pipeline as an independent country. I think that's ridiculous. We have to see the details in what comes out today, because there's still a lot of unknowns.
16: Is there any scuttlebutt, Dwayne, in Alberta now as to what the premier is likely to say? What have you heard at this moment?
17: Well, I from what we've seen with the leaks, it's that the Alberta government will be the proponent. I believe that all along. Almost every major pipeline built in this country has started as a crown corporation, largely federal, but I think in this case it would be provincial. What I'm interested in is whether there's already a minority stake amongst private sector companies, or if this is a sole government initiative with the idea that once it's built, once it's operational, once the oil is flowing, then it will be sold off. So that's issue one. Issue number two is the route, and it could very well be multiple routes in here. There's been, the Alberta government clearly wants a northern route. It is quicker to get to Asia. It has a much deeper port off of Prince Rupert or Kitimat. But the challenges there are much greater opposition from Indigenous groups in northern BC. You still have the tanker ban that would have to be waived off the northwest coast of BC. Therefore, they have put in a southern route, which would mirror the existing Trans Mountain pipeline. There, it is easier to build because they understand the engineering. They've already worked with the Indigenous groups previously on this. It's the one route that the federal government has been supporting. So I want to see if there's a route, but we're hearing there may be multiple routes. And then the third issue is around the carbon capture and storage project, which was directly tied to this. Is there any mention of that? We're already hearing pushback coming from the Pathways Alliance, the large oil companies in Alberta, that they don't want to pay this, that they've already invested money in this. So those would just be three things that I'm going to be looking for today. Some that we already have a sense of, others that we have to see the writing in the document.
16: A lot of our public debate is ahistorical. People don't want to know what you just said a moment ago, that history of resource development in this country has seen government involvement in the early days, as private sector proponents may be a little cautious. If Alberta comes out and says we are going to create a Crown Corp or an agency or whatever it may be to drive this forward and be the proponent, what will the reaction be? Will the separatists latch on to that as a poor choice? What criticism might Smith face?
17: Oh, absolutely. I mean, she is the leader of a conservative party, much more conservative than, let's say, Peter Lougheed's conservative party, mm-hmm. which created a whole series of crown corporations to help develop the oil sands. She will pivot, not surprisingly, to blame Justin Trudeau. And say that the reason they have to do that is because of Trudeau's policies has elevated the risk, and therefore the only way to de-risk the process is by creating a provincial crown corporation. So there's going to be a delicate dance, but remember, the villain is always Trudeau. So that's what she's going to pin it on. And the irony is she's going to replicate the same strategy that Trudeau did with the Trans Mountain Pipeline, hopefully without those massive cost overruns.
16: Yeah, the Trans Mountain Corporation, of course, owner of and manager of that pipeline. Dwayne, so where is this going to fit now in the debate? We're getting closer to October. Of course, there are a number of referendums in October, but the one everybody is watching is whether or not Albertans will vote to have a second referendum on whether to separate or not. If Smith isn't strong today, what does that do for the separatist and going at her credibility?
17: Well, there's several deadlines. One is the one that we're facing today. The other one occurs in the fall, just before the referendum, where the federal government would have to make the choice about whether this is a project in the national interest. If they do that under legislation, they would be able to streamline the regulatory process. They would supersede a whole series of important environmental regulations, including that tanker ban. So the question would then be, does the Carney government, weeks before the referendum on separation, do they determine that it's in the national interest? This is going to be tough for them, because if what the government of Alberta produces today is not a pipeline plan, but a series of plans, in the sense of, hey, we've got three possible routes. We may have or may not have an agreement on carbon storage with the oil sands company. We are going to create a crown corporation out of Alberta, but we actually haven't done that yet. How does Carney determine that really what the concept of a plan, how does that meet the national interest standing? And if he doesn't, then does that give more wind to the separatists? It's a sad state of affairs that the fate of the country rests on a pipeline. I think that is overstating things. I think it's a bit ridiculous. But there may be a whole series of soft separatists in the middle, sort of the people who don't want to leave Canada but want to send Ottawa a message. If Ottawa rejects this pipeline project, that could really affect the vote, I think, in October.
16: The power of political symbolism, it never ceases to amaze me, as you say. In this case, it is a pipeline which may never see the light of day. Last one for you, got about 30 seconds. Where are we as we head into Calgary Stampede Week with the broader public sentiments around separatism?
17: It remains a minority view, but a very committed minority view. They did some counter demonstrations yesterday. You actually saw a bizarre situation of Brian Jean, who's the energy minister in Alberta, going to a Canada Day parade with a Canada Day t-shirt, but waving an Alberta flag. So

0: tobacco settlement.
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5: Tim Power sitting in for Vashi. Let's turn our eyes to Alberta. A report in the Globe and Mail says Alberta will submit its West Coast oil pipeline proposal to Ottawa's major projects office this week without any private sector proponents backing it. The federal government favors a southern BC route for the pipeline, while Alberta Premier Daniel Smith has pushed for a northern route to the port of Prince Rupert. Ottawa aims to designate the pipeline a project of national interest by October, with oil potentially flowing by 2033 or 2034. Alberta must also reach a deal on a major carbon capture project called Pathways at the same time as it submits its pipeline pitch, again, according to government sources who spoke to the Globe and Mail. Prime Minister Mark Carney was asked about that report at a press conference earlier today. Here's what he had to say.
6: We've been in close contact, the Premier and I, our teams as well. It's as you indicate in your question, it's for Alberta to submit a proposal on or around July 1st. That's tracking well from their perspective. But then there's a process that goes that takes a few months until October before a decision is made whether or not to refer to the major projects office, a variety of things that have to be followed through, a variety of stakeholders that have to be engaged.
5: That was Prime Minister Carney. I'm sure we'll hear more about this tomorrow when the Prime Minister is in Edmonton to give a Canada Day address. To dive into the latest news, we're joined by Richard Masson. Richard is an executive fellow in the University of Calgary School of Public Policy and the former CEO of the Alberta Petroleum Marketing Commission. Richard, great to have you today. What should we take from the fact that there's no private sector proponent at this juncture?
7: Well, that makes building a pipeline awfully difficult, and government can want to move a pipeline forward, and you can spend a lot of money on studies and consultation and things like that. But if there isn't the commercial support from a proponent or from shippers, then you're not going to end up with a pipeline. So this is part of the challenge that's been facing Alberta for quite some time. Do we have the growth rate that would allow for the three different pipeline proposals being made by private sector proponents, plus an extra million barrel a day pipeline on top of it?
5: What does it say about broadly about corporate belief in investing in Alberta at the moment, or does it say nothing given there are these private interests? But it does seem fascinating to me, as we're trying to tell Canada and the world that Alberta is open for business, that we're taking different positions on the way we look at oil and other extractive industries, that there isn't a private sector proponent.
7: Well, I think in my framing, we were 10 years in a ditch, right? So we messed up a lot of things in this country quite badly. And it takes a long time to rebuild trust with investors. And so far, we haven't done a lot to actually do that. So if you think about Trans Mountain, Kinder Morgan walked away. They were a big multinational company that was going to fund the whole thing themselves. It wasn't going to be a big deal. And then it turned into, we have to nationalize the pipeline. We have to spend six times the original budget, years late, court cases, all those things, and that's the successful pipeline. So no pipeline company, Enbridge, South Bow, is going to put themselves in a position where they have an open-ended obligation.

0: their board can't say, you know, we're going to end up with a successful project at the end. And shippers, the people who have to pay the 20-year tolls on a pipeline, are not going to sign up for something that's so expensive, it's much, much more expensive than the alternatives. And so these are the commercial realities that face the situation right now. Thankfully, we do have Trans Mountain doing a 25% expansion. We have Enbridge 400,000 barrels a day expansion. We have South Bow saying 500,000 barrels a day, potentially resurrection of Keystone XL. So that's 1.2 million barrels a day of proposed pipeline by these three companies. So the question becomes, you know, does Alberta need that West Coast pipeline, and when does it need it, and is there enough production growth?
1: Just on that, so
0: production.
1: Yeah, production. Just on that, though, if there is no private sector proponent, does this thing not go forward? I mean, we have seen public investment in oil extracting infrastructure projects. I come from Newfoundland and Labrador, so I think of Hibernia. Though in that case, there are still a number of private sector proponents there moving that project along with the government that owns a very minor stake in the Hibernia offshore project. Can this thing move without a private sector partner?
0: I think Alberta's hopeful that if they can put forward a proposal that looks reasonable, that they'll be able to talk somebody into becoming the private sector proponent, potentially using loan guarantees or other things to try and reduce risk. So I think that's the Alberta game plan. They haven't really articulated that explicitly. But the way I frame it is, when Kinder Morgan walked away from Trans Mountain, that company had been operating a pipeline successfully in Canada for 50 years, and they had constructed other pipelines. And so what the federal government bought was an actual operating company that was headquartered here in Canada. Still, there was all the problems of a 6 times over budget. So right now, Alberta doesn't have a proponent, and it doesn't have the expertise to be the proponent. So somebody, you know, with private sector experience has to bring the time and the talent, the management talent, the expertise, the systems to make this happen. It just won't happen without a private sector proponent, and it's unclear what it's going to take to get that.
1: So is this a wise use of federal and provincial government time to be focusing on on something that has so many hurdles to success?
0: Well, it has become a symbol, like so many of the pipeline discussions we've had over the last 10 plus years in North America. And so it's, you know, very much a symbol for Alberta and for the federal government trying to demonstrate that Canada works differently now. The challenge is, does it actually make economic sense? And certainly I would hope that Alberta is going to say, you know, following the Trans Mountain right of way towards Vancouver, maybe going to Roberts Bank as a new port is their preferred route. But I worry that they're going to try and say they need to go to the North Coast, where the tanker ban is in place and there's strong Indigenous opposition all along the coast. And if that happens, we're probably heading more towards conflict than we are towards progress. So, you know, in an ideal world, we start down a path towards the south, and 7 or 8, 9 years from now, after we filled up these other three pipelines, we're ready to go. But if we end up in conflict, I don't think it's going to serve anybody's interests.
1: But surely the government of Alberta must know this. So, Richard, I'm not an Albertan. I don't certainly possess your knowledge of Alberta and the petroleum industry there. So why are we here? Is it just to pursue something symbolic in hopes that it will turn into something material?
0: You know, those are the political questions that are very hard to answer sometimes. I mean, you hope you can persuade people to change their point of view. However, it's been decades that the Coastal First Nations have said they don't want tankers in that area. And then, you know, in the Trudeau government, they passed the tanker ban, making that explicit. So it was a moratorium, it became a tanker ban. I believe, you know, I'm an oil guy. Mm-hmm. I believe we can move oil in tankers safely. We do it from Burnaby every day. We do it in the St. Lawrence. We do it in the Maritimes. However, those folks aren't convinced. And until you can convince them that there's no risk to their way of life that comes from this, and there are benefits to accepting it, I don't think you're going to get them on board. And I expect it will just be court cases that delay any kind of proposal. So whether people understand that, buy into that framework, I guess is a real question. But everything that those indigenous groups have said so far is there's no support for a terminal port on the west coast and northwest coast of BC.
1: And as you rightly point out, as we've seen for decades, unless you have indigenous support and buy-in moving forward with any major project in the country, be it oil and gas mining, what have you, does require indigenous support and buy-in. Richard, we'll leave it there. Thank you for your time today. Appreciate you giving us your insight.
0: Yeah, anytime, Tim.
1: All right, that was Richard Masson, I should say. He's the former CEO of the Alberta Petroleum Marketing Commission.
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4: It's 2:30. I'm Roman Hadar. It was a disappointing end for Canada at the FIFA World Cup. Morocco came out swinging with an aggressive charge in the second half, beating Canada 3-0, knocking them out of the tournament. Environment Canada says there's more storms on the way. Areas like Meadow Lake and North Battleford are expected to be hit the hardest. The good news is things should start to settle down over the next few days. A man's body was pulled from the South Saskatchewan River this week. Two rescue technicians entered the river Thursday to recover what's believed to be the body of 32-year-old Adan Vargas Salvador. He went missing back on June 20th after his jet ski went over the weir. Saskatoon fire crews were called out to a house fire in the Richmond Heights area this morning. Luckily, everyone was able to get out of the house safely, with only one person seeing minor injuries. In Regina and southern Saskatchewan today, partly cloudy and a high of 28. Tonight clearing this evening and a low of 12. In Saskatoon and central Saskatchewan today, partly cloudy with a 30% chance of showers and a high of 27. Tonight partly cloudy with a 60% chance of showers or thunderstorms and a low of 11. In Regina, mostly cloudy with a southwest wind at 9 and it's 24. In Saskatoon, partly sunny with a northeast wind at 3 and it's 22. It's 2:31. I'm Roman Hadar.
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1: Tim Power sitting in for Vashi today on this Thursday, July 2nd. Delighted now to talk to Nick Nanos, founder, chief data scientist at Nanos Research. Now, Nick, I have to ask you about this before we get into National Unity and Alto Rail. How you doing, buddy, with the World Cup? Because anybody who knows you are an ardent, hardcore fan of the Greek team. And as I like to remind Vashi, Greece didn't make the World Cup, Nick. So who are you cheering for right now?
19: What do you mean, who am I cheering for? Are you kidding me, Tim? You're killing me, man. I'm cheering for Canada. 100%. Okay. You know, Canada from day one. You know, the thing is I love Greece. But, you know, like, let's face it, I was born in Canada. I have Greek heritage. But, you know, I'd like Greece to do well, too. But it's not in the cards. The Canadian team's been doing really well. I'm looking forward to the game against Morocco. But it's going to be tough.
1: Oh, yeah.
19: It's going to be really tough.
1: Yeah, Morocco are one of the best sides in the world. But you never know. There have been some upsets. But speaking of upset, let's move to the politics, because you and I could talk soccer forever, and we'll spare the audience that at the moment. Now, yep. You did a National Unity poll, of course, coming out around Canada Day. What are some of the top-line findings, Nick?
19: Well, in the survey that we did with the Globe and Mail, and it, you know what, Tim, we just finished the survey on June 28th, so just a couple days before Canada Day. Good news and not great news, maybe I'll say that. So the good news is, ask Canadians, is it important for them personally for Canada to remain united? 9 out of every 10 Canadians say it's either important or somewhat important. That's the good news. The not so great news is that when we ask Canadians about how united we are, the numbers are not as great. Only 37%, a little more than 1 out of every 3 Canadians, would rate Canada as strong in terms of being united. And you know what? About 1/4 think that we're outright divided right now. So, you know, the thing is you look at the top number, yes, Canadians would like to see the country united. When they asked to give a score, not as strong on that front.
1: Like anything, always beneath the surface. So stay at the top number, and let's break it down a little bit. 88%, 9 out of 10, as you suggest. What does it say in Alberta and Quebec? Do they believe national unity is important? What are those regional breakdowns?
19: Not as strong. Actually, Quebec's at the bottom. In terms of intensity of importance, Quebec's actually at the bottom of the list when it comes to regions. Only 28% of Quebecers outright, sorry, not that, it was, let me just look. No, it's not that. 59.5% of Quebecers outright said that it was important for Canada to be united. The national average is 77. Prairies, the West, you get into Prairies in the West, it's in the 70s. It's in the high 80s in Ontario, but Quebecers, their level of intensity of importance of Canada remaining united was lower in Quebec than any other region, followed by the Prairies and BC.
1: Let's chip away at that number, the numbers you talked about in terms of being less united. What's driving those numbers, Nick?
19: Well, I think there's a lot of things going on right now in terms of the threats. In the same survey, we asked what the threats to national unity were, and we had a long list. The stuff that's going on with the U.S. and the influence of the U.S. being was actually rated the top threat at around by about 54% of Canadians. And then after that, people said there's a lot of political polarization. Alberta separation referendum, or the referendum to talk about or to consider separation, was near the top of the list. But, you know, the thing is that it looks like when you look at the big picture, there's like a whole cocktail of grievances. Why don't we just say, whether it's economic differences between the regions, what the federal government is doing, regional grievances from the West, all that kind of stuff kind of rolling up to kind of drive the threats that Canadians believe are pointed at the level of unity that we have as a country.
1: Before we move to trains, which is fitting because that is how the country was originally built, as we know, is the U.S., the concern about the U.S., or more particularly the concern about Trump, still the biggest thing driving national unity?
19: Actually, it's the influence that what in the survey, it was the influence of the United States, not necessarily Donald Trump. And I think a lot of this has to do with the fact that, you know, when they think of what's going on right now and things that influences, like many Canadians follow U.S. news, there are also Canadians that support Prime Minister Mark Carney, but they support President Trump. It's not a majority of Canadians, but there are some. You know, even when we look at our polling in Alberta, you know, although it's not a majority, there's a significant proportion of Albertans that think that they would be better off outside of Canada than in Canada. So, you know, the referendum isn't likely to pass in terms of the discussion about Alberta separation, but can't be dismissed. There's a significant proportion of Albertans who think that they have a better economic future outside of Canada than in.
1: Well, that is that's important and good to know at this juncture. Now, since you and I have known each other, and perhaps since Brian Mulroney was in office, we've oft heard, Nick, of the fabled high-speed rail network that's going to go between Toronto and Quebec City. Now, it's maybe a bit more real. The Alto proposal, or the versions of the Alto proposal, are out there. You wanted to get a sense of this, and you spoke specifically to your respondents about, you know, whether this $90 billion high speed rail plan, what kind of a priority should be for government. What did they tell you?
19: Yeah, you know, it's interesting, Tim. You know, we've worked together and we've looked at polling for, man, now it's 30. Not to date us, 30 years probably.
1: Don't date us.
19: We've been looking at numbers together. And, you know, the thing is, we didn't ask people, would you like a high-speed rail link? Do you support a high-speed rail link? Because, you know what, who wouldn't? You know, generally, most people would be good with that. What we asked was, how much of a priority should it be for the government of Canada to put its shoulder behind the wheel? That wasn't the exact question, but on this Alto high-speed rail project. And you know what? It's not a slam dunk. About just as many people think that it should be a high priority as it should be a low priority. And it speaks to, when we look at the national numbers, division. Now, if you're in Ontario and Quebec, you're much more likely to think that it should be a high priority than if you're in the Prairies and the West, or even Atlantic Canada. So maybe when we're thinking about the project, we should just be thinking that, yeah, it's got legs in Ontario and Quebec, but get outside of Ontario and Quebec, and I think when average people hear about the estimated cost of $60 to $90 billion and other things that might be done with $60 to $90 billion outside of Ontario and Quebec, they're thinking maybe this isn't a great idea.
1: One piece of data that really leaped out for me, and there's a lot of good data there, but younger Canadians say they're more likely to say high-speed rail can be a high priority at 40%. What do you attribute that to, Nick?
19: Well, you know, the thing is it's marginally above the error rate for the survey. So like the national average for high priority was 38. This was 40. I think part of that could be explained by the fact that, you know what, not as many young people have cars as in the past. Mm-hmm. And that rail, bus, all that kind of stuff are kind of important ways for young people to get from city to city to city. So you know, the thing is that the high-speed rail could have a little more traction in terms of young people. What's interesting is that, you know, they're a little higher than the national average on this. And you know what? At the same time, Tim, we know from all the other research that we do and the stuff that we've talked about is young people are just feeling crushed under the cost of living, yeah, right? The cost of groceries and the cost of housing. So the fact that they would like to do anything is actually quite significant.
1: Well, I'm glad my friend you didn't ask if Nick and Tim will be alive long enough to ride the train, because as I said, we've seen this movie a few times before. Good to talk to you. Go Canada, go. Let's see if we can pull that upset, Nick, on Saturday against Morocco.
19: Take it easy. Bye-bye.
1: Bye. That is our friend Nick Nanos. He is, of course, the founder and chief data scientist at Nanos Research.
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0: Tech Check.
1: And to do that tech check, we're joined by our friend Carmi Levy, tech journalist and analyst. Carmi, before I get into all of this, I'm not even going to tech. I'm going to the round ball, which actually has some unique technology in it. Did you watch the game yesterday? Were you cheering on Canada?
2: I just got my voice back. So yeah, it felt like, you know, it felt like an Olympic moment. It felt like just a Stanley Cup moment. It just felt like one of those moments in Canadian history that you just wanted to experience, be there. And it was wonderful. It really was.
1: Yeah.
2: Lovely being Canadian.
1: Very well. I knew you'd be watching it. I knew you're an active. I know you're an active guy. And there's also all kinds of fascinating tech, which we can talk about World Cup later. But today, let's dive into this. Apple and Microsoft have hiked prices. Shock, oh shock! As AI crunches global memory chip supply. What's this all about, Carmi?
2: Yeah, I mean, you know, so this is an AI story. Whenever you and I and our listeners, whenever we use ChatGPT or some other chatbot or AI tool, we're using what is known as a very compute intensive resource. It takes a lot of energy for ChatGPT to give us answers. And so when you ask the question, it sends the request out to a data center somewhere, a computer there churns it, crunches it, sends the answer back. Now multiply that by billions of other people doing exactly the same thing. We need a lot of data centers. So we are in the middle of this AI data center build out. All these tech companies are falling all over each other, committing tens of billions of dollars, hundreds of billions of dollars. OpenAI is even committing to $1.4 trillion to spend on data centers and related infrastructure over the next 7 years. So there's so many data centers that are being built around the world, filled with all these high power computers that require storage and memory. So RAM and solid state drives. And guess what? That's the same technology that we use in our laptops or our smartphones or our tablets or even our smart thermostats or any other device that we happen to have, gaming consoles. So what's been happening is as the data center market is exploding, it's soaking up all of the production, the world's production for memory and storage, meaning that companies that make laptops, it's becoming a lot more expensive for them to build their machines. And so a number of companies up until now, so HP, Dell, Acer, had announced increases in recent months. Even Microsoft announced a $500 to $600 increase in its Surface machines about a month ago, but no one really paid attention because, let's face it, nobody wakes up in the morning saying, I really want to buy a Microsoft Surface. Whereas the Apple, you know, the Apple brand, that's an aspirational brand. Apple finally announced that they too could no longer hold off. And sure enough, everyone had a conniption, because now if Apple is admitting it, now this, what they call Ramageddon, this global shortage, is a real problem, and it's coming home. It's hitting us right where we live, in our pocketbooks, and so everyone's kind of freaking out.
1: And does anybody have a plan to address it, or how quickly could this properly be addressed? I'm guessing, again, it's an issue of manufacturing, and that can't be spun up overnight. Tell us about what a solution might look like.
2: We are seeing some signs that the world, there are three major producers of these components in the world. So if you can imagine, and they're running flat out, they're producing as much as they can, but even that isn't enough. They have announced that they will be building some new facilities in various parts of the world over the next little while, but also you can imagine it's not something that will get resolved overnight. You don't just build these things.
1: No.
2: They take years to go from plans to actually producing. So that's one. And then two, the ones that are on the verge of coming on stream. The problem is what they're producing isn't going to be going to companies like Apple. It's going to be going to data center customers, because guess what? They can charge them more than they can makers of consumer products. So even as new capacity comes on stream, it isn't going to be going toward things that you and I can buy in a big box store. It's going to be going toward these data centers. So the shortage is expected to last. Even the most optimistic outlooks say not before the end of 2027 will things even begin to turn. More likely 2028 and beyond. Some pessimists are saying 2030 before prices start to come back down to where they used to be, which is really scary, because I grew up in a world where technology got cheaper over time, and now I woke up on Thursday and suddenly it was 20% more expensive, and I'm looking around my home office thinking, oh my God, I hope all this stuff lasts, because I don't want to be replacing it anytime soon.
1: Yeah, we've gone from bounty to scarcity, and isn't that what this is all supposed to prevent? And never mind the whole physical footprint that data centers need and what that's going to do and the NIMBYism we will see around that, rightly so. All right, that was my quick editorial. Let's move to Australia. We've talked a lot about Australia. Now, they toughened the kids, though they have toughened the kids' social media ban, doubles potential penalties for tech firms. Tell us about that.
2: Yeah, government's not very happy with so the original maximum fine for tech companies like Meta and Google and Snap and TikTok, if they didn't comply with the law, it was $49.5 million. They've doubled Australian dollars. They've doubled that to $99 million, about $70 million in real dollars. And essentially the reason they're saying is that the law as it stands is not working, and it isn't working. They're blaming the social media companies. They're saying they're not doing enough, and they want to require them to prove what they are doing to keep under 16-year-olds from getting an account. By some estimates, the latest data shows that 85% of kids in the age range targeted by the law are still using those very same social media platforms 6 months in. So it isn't working, and the tech companies they know this, but they're not doing anything about it. And they want them. They have something called the eSafety Commissioner in Australia, and that's the regulatory agency that has the power to enforce. They're giving them the power to force these tech companies to show specific evidence of what they're doing to stop kids from getting an account. How are they preventing the workarounds? In some cases, kids are using selfies that they're borrowing from other people, or they're running them through AI engines, or they're using virtual private networks, all sorts of technical tricks that they, of course, share online to bypass the age gating, the age verification systems. Clearly, the technology isn't working, and something's got to give.
1: Just related to this, and we got about a minute and a bit for it. Are any of these social media bans, we now have one in Canada, as you know, or evolving one in Canada, we've got Australia, we have other jurisdictions, we have subnational jurisdictions doing this. Are you seeing any evidence in the tech world that the big players, the Metas, the Googles, are listening or looking to adapt and become more brand friendly to government regulation?
2: No. In fact, for example, Reddit in Australia, they're suing the Australian government, trying to overturn the law. They're saying it violates their free speech. So these companies are not taking it lying down. They're pushing back as hard as they can. They're not being good corporate citizens. They're behaving in a way that suggests they will fight to the death to protect their business, even if it means putting kids in danger. So, no, they're not interested in keeping kids safe. They're not, certainly not in Australia, certainly not here. And I don't think anybody believed before the ban went into effect that it was going to work. And now we have empirical evidence, actual data that shows that is exactly the case. And that's something for Canada to probably keep in mind as we move forward with our own proposal, to sort of learn from the Australian experience and get tough on these companies right out of the gate. Don't wait for the data to come back. We already know it's not going to work, and we know that they're going to fight it.
1: Yeah, you start with the tough love, and you keep applying it until you actually get a solution.
2: Exactly. Apparently, treat them like toddlers. That's right. Treat them like toddlers. Maybe it'll work. Who knows?
1: Well, we never treat you like one. Always great to have you, buddy. Thank you. You have a good Canada Day.
2: Appreciate it, Tim. You as well.
1: All right. That's our friend Carmi Levy, tech journalist and analyst.
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8: It's 3 o'clock. I'm Roman Hader. You may want to stay indoors this weekend. There's more wild weather on the way. A heartbreaking end for Team Canada this weekend, and a man missing in the South Saskatchewan River may have just been found. In Regina, partly sunny and it's 26. In Saskatoon, partly sunny and it's 24. There's another round of severe thunderstorms carving their way into the province this weekend. Environment Canada meteorologist Brian Lusney says today's storms could look very similar to yesterday's.
9: We have an area, especially near that Meadow Lake, North Battleford region, north of Saskatoon, that severe storms are possible, with the possibility of tornadoes as well.
8: As of this afternoon, there's a tornado advisory issued for a big chunk of that area. It stretches from the Alberta border and moves east, covering communities like Prince Albert and Saskatoon. Communities under that advisory could see things like strong winds, large hail, heavy rain, and the possibility of tornadoes. Lusney says the upper atmosphere weather system that's been helping produce a lot of these storms should hopefully move into Manitoba later tonight. As we get ready for that new barrage of weather, there's one storm chaser who's looking at what we saw yesterday. Our Jacob Bamauer has more.
10: That's the sound of one of many storms that produced funnel clouds, large hail, and winds strong enough to knock over grain bins throughout the province. Storm chaser Jenny Hagen says watching the power of Saskatchewan storms up close is something hard to describe.
11: Just about everybody in the prairies has a little bit of that in them. Seeing a big storm move in, there's nothing like it.
10: Hagen says while storm chasing continues to grow, severe weather can turn dangerous quickly. In Regina, I'm Jacob Bamhauer.
8: Team Canada is out of the World Cup. The tournament co-hosts fell 3-0 to Morocco this afternoon in the round of 16 at Houston Stadium, ending a historic run for the men's program. After a scoreless first half, Morocco struck 3 times in the second to secure a spot in the quarterfinals. And despite this weekend's loss, thousands of fans gathered to support the team in a World Cup run that will make its way into the history books. Our Maria Robinson brings us more from fans who showed up for Saskatchewan's only official FIFA event.
12: Well, Canada's historic World Cup game has brought the soccer fan in many. There's some who've been holding that title for quite a while.
13: When we came out of the womb, our moms put us in those jerseys and said, vamos! Like, we didn't even know, but we were cheering.
12: But there was no confusion over who the thousands of people in downtown Saskatoon were cheering for. And even though Canada didn't manage to pull out a win, fans are just proud of how far we went.
14: If you ask any hardcore Canadian soccer supporter, getting out of the round, the first round, was the main thing.
12: In Saskatoon, I'm Maria Robinson.
8: An update on the recovery of a man's body pulled from the South Saskatchewan River this week. 32-year-old Adan Vargas Salvador was on a jet ski traveling along the river last month when he went over the weir and disappeared. Warm and Fire Rescue confirmed it was two of their members who recovered the body. Saskatoon police believe that body is that of Salvador, but confirmation is being done through dental records. The Royal Canadian Air Force and the U.S. Air Force will appear together in the skies over Ottawa today to mark the 4th of July.
15: Americans are celebrating the 250th anniversary of the signing of the Declaration of Independence today. Revelers gathered at the official residence of U.S. Ambassador Pete Hoekstra for the annual 4th of July party in Ottawa that will see the jets flying at low altitude. The ceremonial flypast is set for around 6:30 p.m. Eastern. It involves two Canadian CF-18 Hornets flying alongside a pair of American F-35 Lightning II jets. The Defense Department says it's meant to demonstrate the way the two countries routinely work together in the air as part of NORAD, the Binational Continental Defense Command. David Augustine, The Canadian Press.
8: 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It's 3:04. Sports from the Green Zone. It was a disappointing end for Canada in the round of 16. Morocco came out swinging with an aggressive charge in the second half, beating Canada 3-0 and knocking them out of the tournament. This was the farthest Canada has ever gotten in the World Cup. In the CFL this weekend, the winless BC Lions and the unbeaten Edmonton Elks meet tonight. The Elks lead the West Division with a 3-0 record, while the Lions are 0-3. It's 3:05. In Regina and southern Saskatchewan tonight, clearing this evening and a low of 12. Tomorrow mainly sunny and a high of 27. In Saskatoon and central Saskatchewan tonight, partly cloudy with a 60% chance of showers, a risk of a thunderstorm and a low of 11. Tomorrow sunny, becoming partly cloudy in the afternoon and a high of 24. Across Saskatchewan today in the Battle Fords, 24, Prince Albert 22, Swift Current 26, Weyburn 25, Estevan 26, Yorkton 24, and in Moose Jaw 27. In Regina, partly sunny with a south wind at 10 and it's 26. In Saskatoon, partly sunny with a northeast wind at 3 and it's 24. It's 3:06. I'm Roman Hader.
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16: Welcome back to the show on this Monday morning. Good to have you here. I've got some good friends, close family friends, two different couples recently that have had a baby and conceived through in vitro fertilization or IVF. Not something that I knew a whole lot about, but in talking to them, I mean, this has been a way in which they were able to get pregnant. It's a treatment for infertility, if you will, which means people can't get pregnant after trying for a year for most couples. IVF can be used. So during in vitro fertilization, mature eggs are collected from ovaries and fertilized by sperm in a lab. So it basically recreates what you would normally do when you're making a baby. But this procedure is done. One or more of the fertilized eggs are called embryos. They are put into the uterus where the babies develop. So that's basically how IVF works. Here's where the story can take a twist. And I don't know if you saw this story, but think about if you've been trying to have a baby as a couple for years, through IVF, you finally welcome a child into the world. You carry that baby, you give birth to the baby, But when the baby is born, the child is clearly a different race than you and your partner. Because that happened to a couple down in Florida. They took their baby home. Of course, they were in love with her, but they were able to confirm through a number of tests she's genetically not related to them at all. That is what happened to a couple in Florida. They discovered their fertility clinic implanted the wrong embryo in the uterus. The mom, basically, the child grew. Mom gives birth. They were a Caucasian couple, and I believe the baby that was born was, if I'm not mistaken, South Asian. So you can imagine, it was their combined efforts to make the baby, and yet the baby is clearly a different ethnicity than them. In that case, the families reached an agreement that allowed the birth parents to keep custody of the little girl, which I think is great that they were able to reach that agreement. But it brings about a lot of questions around parenthood and genetics and liability and how common is this? This is why I'm happy to say we're connecting with Sarah Cohen today. Sarah is the owner of Fertility Law Canada. She's one of Canada's leading fertility lawyers. Sarah, thank you so much for joining the show today.
1: Thanks so much for inviting me.
16: From a legal perspective, what was your reaction when you first heard about this case in Florida that I've been talking about?
1: First of all, I have to say I feel bad for all the parents, and it doesn't look like it's necessarily a terrible thing for the child in the sense that there's a lot of loving people who seem to care about her and really want what's best for her. But it could be very confusing. So for the parents, all of the parents involved, you can really see how painful, upsetting, and concerning this is. So both for the people whose gametes, so eggs and sperm, were used to create this child and conceive this little girl, and for the family who gestated her and, you know, loved her while she was being gestated and then now have raised her from birth, you can also feel so much how they wouldn't want to let go of this little girl who they've treated as their daughter. Mm-hmm. The other thing I do have to say, though, is whereas there have been some other cases that all the potential parents don't necessarily come together, I'm really happy to see that all four of the potential parents really worked on a situation that they determined was in the best interest of the child in terms of this child being raised in the future.
16: Yeah, I mean, that stuck out to me as well in this case, Sarah, that they were able to come together and think about this. I'm not going to say without emotion. Emotion obviously was in, but there was some rationality there in terms of how they wanted to look at the situation and what they thought would be the best outcome. If we look at this under Canadian law, who would be considered the parents in a situation like this?
1: It really actually depends on the province where the baby's born. So in most provinces, including Saskatchewan, there is updated legislation, and Saskatchewan's legislation is actually pretty good. And the provincial law is what deals with answering the question of who is a parent. So Saskatchewan law will look at the intention of all the parties prior to conceiving and the conception being at the time that the embryo is transferred in this situation. That's where it gets a little bit tricky. So I think it's obvious that the person who's gestating the baby intended to be the parent of the child. And if you take away the idea of intention, because that's really only with donor conception, but simply the person who gestated the child is the mother. You know, that is the legal reality. And the person who is married, of the spouse to the person who carried the baby, is automatically the father. So could the people whose gametes were used to create this embryo have argued that actually the person who was carrying the baby was acting as a surrogate? They could have tried. I don't think they necessarily would have been successful. Mm. One other option is legally in Saskatchewan, it is possible for there to be four parents, especially where there's a preconception agreement that's entered into prior to the conception. And obviously that didn't happen here. But it doesn't necessarily mean, had they tried, a judge couldn't have found that. And the big takeaway, though, is it completely depends on the province where the baby's born.
16: Interesting. Yeah, we're chatting today with Sarah Cohen, who is the owner of Fertility Law Canada. You can find them online, fertilitylawcanada.com. So there's actually, the more I dug into this, the more I found there's actually a few cases like this internationally. Have you heard of this happening in Canada?
1: I have heard of it happening in Canada a few times. I'm unaware of any child being born in the situation where people had been aware prior to the birth of the child. Mm. And it's totally awful. And I know of one situation where the person who was gestating the baby was absolutely devastated by this. And I know another situation where the person who was gestating the baby only found out after the baby was born. And the clinic they really wanted it pretty hush-hush, because every single time I've seen it, it has been the mistake of the clinic.
16: Mm-hmm. And that makes me think about this, Sarah, that there has to be some sort of regulated safeguards in place. Clearly, they're not foolproof, but that has to be part of a clinic's guarantee to the clients, I'm assuming.
1: The scary part here is it is possible to make a mistake, and we do see mistakes happening, although I really want to emphasize how rare that is.
16: Right.
1: And I do want to emphasize that a lot of clinics do a great job at making protocols so this can happen. But these mistakes do happen. And whereas there's so many things in this world, you could say, yeah, a mistake happened. Maybe you sue for damages. And here, yes, maybe you could sue for damages, but there's such significant implications to making this mistake. We're talking about a human life and who is their parent. It's not, you know, it's not something that really money can fix.
16: We're chatting today with Sarah Cohen, owner of Fertility Law Canada. I read, which is always dangerous, I went deep into some of the comments online underneath a couple of these stories, and there was a bit of an argument brewing about the best interest of the child. What role does the best interest of the child play when we're talking genetics and pregnancy and caregiving to so many different peoples and factors in cases like this?
1: That's really a great question. So when we weren't talking about assisted reproduction, court cases always were about the best interest of the child. We put the child first. I think that the best interest of the child is always something that a court is still going to think about, whether they're legislated to or not. And in a lot of places, they are legislated to, they're required to. But because parentage really comes back to this intention base that you and I were speaking about already, and it also comes back to automatically the person who gestates the baby is the legal parent of the child, how much of that takes account the best interest of the child? I mean, the off-the-cuff answer and the immediate answer is not so much. However, if this did come in front of a court, I'm very confident that a judge would take the best interest of the child into account. Mm-hmm. And when there have been cases that aren't exactly similar but somewhat on point, and I can think of one in Ontario, the judge has said, yes, there's a parentage understanding legally within the legislation, but now this child in this other case has been raised for a significant amount of time by the parents who aren't necessarily the legal parents under the legislation. And we think it's actually better for these people to continue raising this child. Let the other family be involved in the child's life in whatever is determined to be appropriate. But these people who've been raising the child for a certain amount of time, taking the child away from them is arguably not in this child's best interest.
16: Sarah Cohen, owner of Fertility Law Canada. 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
5: Where I want to go next is, as we watch, I mean, we saw the provincial legislature wrap up. We saw the House in Ottawa wrap up. The Senate also recently wrapped up its spring sitting by passing a couple of, I would say, fairly major pieces of justice legislation that could have significant impact on Canada's criminal justice system. Bill C-14, which focuses on bail and sentencing, that was the part of the discussion we had yesterday with our two guests. We had President Tom Stamatakis from the Canadian Police Association and Chief Patrick Nogé from the Saskatchewan Association of Chiefs of Police. He's also the chief in Prince Albert, on talking about that. Bill C-16, which aims to strengthen protections for victims, both of those passed. So we are wanting to talk a little bit more about that. But what about C-9? Remember this issue where it bubbled up? This is where thousands upon thousands of letters and postcards were sent to senators and politicians. And then it was determined that they were basically tucked away in a warehouse in Gatineau. They weren't delivered to the people they were intended to be delivered to. This is something that Saskatchewan Senator Denise Batters was all over. In fact, she brought this up in question period. Here's what she had to say.
6: My question is for the chair of the Internal Economy Committee, Senator Lafreda. A group called For My Canada, comprised of concerned Canadians, sent thousands of postcards about Bill C-9 to senators in a mass mailing campaign. We have just learned that 143,000 postcards are being held in a Senate mailroom in Gatineau. The Senate Property and Services Directorate had emailed senators that a, quote, very large number of postcards had been received and that only, quote, a box of postcards would be delivered to senators' offices today. My office received just 30 postcards, and only one of those was from a constituent in Saskatchewan. Each of these postcards bears a Canadian's full name and address. Why is the Senate administration curtailing the right of Canadians to express their opposition to this highly controversial amended government bill to senators before we will vote on it in this chamber?
5: Did she get an appropriate answer to that question that she posed? Well, let's find out. Let's talk to Saskatchewan Senator, Saskatchewan representative on the Canadian Senate, I should say, lawyer, mental health advocate, and the deputy chair of the Senate Legal and Constitutional Affairs Committee, Senator Denise Batters, joining us by phone from her office in Regina. Senator, thank you so much for taking the call.
7: Hi, thank you very much. Yeah, and actually just at home in Regina, but yes.
5: Okay, good.

0: Good. Be with you today.
1: Good to have you. Thank you for joining us. So Bill C-9, these postcards, have you ever seen this happen before, Senator, where the mail isn't delivered and you get an answer as to why it wasn't?
0: Well, no, we've never seen something like that before. And that's why as soon as I found out about this, the day I found out, there were 140,000 postcards that when I asked that question in late May, that had been delivered and were being held. We had just found out in this Gatineau, Quebec warehouse by Senate administration. And so I sounded the alarm the first basically hour that I found out about that in Senate question period. And, you know, there's a reason that mail to parliamentarians has been postage free for decades, because we have the responsibility to listen to the views of Canadians on issues that we vote on in Parliament. And as senators, we need to know Canadians' views before we voted on this highly controversial bill. And this was C-9, particularly the amendment that had been put on there in the House of Commons by the Bloc, supported by the Liberals, where it would curtail religious expression. And we didn't want that to happen. So what actually happened was, because of us raising the alarm, our Conservative caucus, I raised it in question period, a couple of my Conservative senators chimed in as well, and then we had Conservative MPs who were really raising the alarm with videos and significant social media outreach on that. And so our pressure by the Conservative caucus got the Senate administration to move by then 250,000 postcards from Canadians against that Liberal government's amended Bill C-9 into the parliamentary precinct, into one of our office buildings. Finally, our staff could go through those large boxes and retrieve our mail. My staff went through probably, 5,000 of them or something like that, and pulled out mine. Because this is important that senators know what Canadians want us, how they want us to vote.
1: Mm-hmm.
0: And so thank you very much to all the Canadians that wanted their voices heard on that important bill. But unfortunately, at the end of the day, the Liberal government and its independent senators did force through that bill, amended with that amendment still remaining on it. I guess not enough people looked at their postcards.
1: I was wondering if it made any difference at all. I mean, you obviously read through the postcards. What were the themes of the concerns that you read, Senator?
0: Well, it was actually a specific campaign that Canadians had signed up for, and then it was a targeted campaign, particularly about they did not want that amendment curtailing religious freedom and curtailing religious expression. So there were two different types of postcards that I saw in the many that I went through, and it was a particular targeted campaign, but every individual Canadian had their individual name and address on the return for the postcard. So it wasn't like it was sent out, you know, sometimes we get large email campaigns and things like that. But this was something that there were individual Canadians had sent these postcards, and every one of them had an individual Canadian's name and address on them.
1: Very personal connection for sure. Okay, I want to switch gears. You are the opposition critic for Bill C-14, the Bail and Sentencing Reform Act. Maybe just start with your thoughts on this. I watched the speech that you gave on this Bill C-14, but you have some concerns.
0: I do. And you know what? So it's called the, quote, Bail and Sentencing Reform Act. There were, as I say, I made two lengthy speeches on it at second reading and third reading in the Senate. And as I said in them, there are some good parts in this bill, largely actually from Conservative MPs' amendments at the House of Commons committee, and from taken directly from Conservative private members' bills. So those were mostly the good parts. However, the Liberals actually deliberately would not allow certain parts of it to go through, and they didn't want it to overtake entirely their terrible criminal justice laws that they've been putting into place for the last decade, mostly Bill C-5 and Bill C-75, and really this bill and Bill C-16. It's largely an attempt by the Liberal government to fix some parts of those terrible bills, because they've unleashed a crime wave across this country. You know, crime went up significantly starting in 2015. Guess what happened that year? Justin Trudeau got elected. And we've had Liberal government since, and the crime has gone up considerably during that decade.
1: Senator Batters, appreciate the chat. Thank you for your time.
0: Thank you very much.
1: Canadian Senator Denise Batters. We'll take a break. We'll be right back here on 980 CJME and 650 CKOM.
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4: It's 3:30. I'm Roman Hadar. A disappointing end for Canada at the FIFA World Cup. Morocco came out swinging with an aggressive charge in the second half, beating Canada 3-0, knocking them out of the tournament. While it may not have ended the way fans had hoped, Canada still made it the farthest it ever has, reaching the round of 16. Keep your eyes on the sky this afternoon. Environment Canada just issued a tornado advisory for a massive chunk of the province, covering communities like Lloydminster and North Battleford, and stretching as far east as Prince Albert and Saskatoon. Communities under that advisory could see things like strong winds, large hail, heavy rain, and the possibility of tornadoes. 32-year-old Adan Vargas Salvador was on a jet ski traveling along the South Saskatchewan River last month when he went over the weir and disappeared. Ormond Fire Rescue confirmed today that two of their members have recovered a body that they believe is Salvador. Confirmation is being done through dental records. In Regina and southern Saskatchewan tonight, clearing this evening and a low of 12. Tomorrow mainly sunny and a high of 27. In Saskatoon and central Saskatchewan tonight, partly cloudy with a 60% chance of showers, a risk of a thunderstorm and a low of 11. Tomorrow sunny, becoming partly cloudy in the afternoon and a high of 24. In Regina, partly sunny with a south wind at 10 and it's 26. In Saskatoon, partly sunny with a northeast wind at 3 and it's 24. It's 3:31. I'm Roman Hadar.
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15: School's out, kids are out looking for stuff to do. And that brings us to our next guest. Dr. Mariana Brusoni is a professor in the Department of Pediatrics at UBC and the BC Children's Hospital Research Institute. She is also part of an organization, the Outside Play Lab. And that's what we're talking to her about. Should you let your kids do some roaming in the summer? Dr. Brusoni, thanks for joining us.
16: Thanks for having me.
15: So what got you going down this path of, as a psychologist, looking at what's going on in family dynamics these days and how some families are okay giving their kids, I guess, more freedom to roam while others are not?
16: Well, actually, where I came at this from was as an injury prevention researcher. I was doing a lot of work trying to figure out how to keep kids safe. And what I noticed was that our approach to safety seemed to have excessive focus on reducing children's access to risk. And as a developmental psychologist, I was concerned understanding that kids needed these diverse experiences to learn how to manage the world, to learn risk management skills, to become comfortable with, uncertainty and those kinds of things. And so it launched me on this research career to look at changing our approach in society from one of keeping kids as safe as possible to one of keeping kids as safe as necessary.
15: And your research has found that children who maybe engage in more risky play make safer decisions. Could you explain that?
16: Yeah, absolutely. So what we were looking at was we had the hypothesis that if kids were given the opportunity to take risks in play, and what I'm talking about here is, for example, climbing or, say, riding their bike really fast or sledding down a hill or even rough and tumble play, those kinds of experiences would allow them to understand more about the world and how it worked, how far they could push their body, what they were comfortable with, and how they could manage risks in different situations. And so we set out to test this. So did these experiences in a play context actually influence how kids behaved in other contexts that where the stakes might be higher? So, for example, in crossing a road as a pedestrian. And so, of course, we couldn't do this research in the real world. You can't really throw children into traffic and hope that things go well. So we did it in a virtual world, right? So we had them put on virtual reality headsets. They had a scenario where they could play so that we could see how far they took things. It was a balance beam task where they could kind of go as fast as they wanted. They could jump as far as they wanted. And we measured, some of the decisions they made and how many risks they took in that scenario.
15: Dr. Mary, sorry.
16: Yeah, go ahead.
15: No, you go ahead. I cut you off.
16: Yeah, no problem. And then we took them into a street crossing task. And so they had to figure out when it was safe to cross the street. And they actually had to physically cross the street and hope not to get hit. And what we found was that in the balance beam task, the kids who took more risks fell more. So you could say they failed more. But the really interesting thing is when those same kids were in the street crossing task, they actually made faster and better decisions in traffic. And so they were able to cross the traffic efficiently without any increased likelihood of getting hit by a car.
15: But every child and every family dynamic would be unique and different as to how they deal with risk in their children, right?
16: Absolutely, and that is entirely appropriate.
15: So what's the difference then between a manageable risk and a genuine danger?
16: Well, and it varies by children, right? So as children develop and they get more lived experience and they have an opportunity to try different things, they're what might be an unreasonable, excessive risk for, say, a younger, more inexperienced child is actually a completely appropriate risk for an older child. What we're finding, though, is that kids are really having quite limited opportunities to figure this out for themselves. We've kind of designed these opportunities out of children's lives. And so what you have is kids that actually should have had more experiences or more opportunities that are actually not having these and then feeling more tentative or having adults hover more in order to access these kind of experiences that used to be the norm.
15: You know, it's interesting, too, and with the advent of cell phones and so many families, the children have their own phones, and I'm guessing that then gives the parents a little more sense of security, knowing, hey, I can always reach out and find out where they are, what they're doing. Is that necessarily healthy?
16: Well, not necessarily. I mean, I appreciate the fact that children and parents being able to get in contact with each other, maybe it makes them more comfortable and, say, giving those children more independence. But the problem is when you're constantly kind of able to get a hold of each other and track each other, then the supervision and the adult oversight is still there. And so it does limit children's feelings of true independence and an understanding that sometimes they just have to go it alone and figure it out on their own.
15: We're talking about letting kids roam in the summertime with Dr. Mariana Brusoni. Is there something about the summer season and having all that freedom, free time from school? Is that a big part of this as well?
16: Oh, it's so important, right? You have this kind of endless summer with these wonderful possibilities. And a lot of kids, of course, would be in summer camps and things like that over the summer. Hopefully there's those opportunities within the summer camps to have these experiences and also able to kind of roam their neighborhood with their friends and explore. It's just so wonderful to have this great weather and hopefully friends around that they can do these fun activities with.
15: Every generation's got their stories, right? Like I was a child of the 60s. So in my world, growing up in a small town, I was out the door first thing in the morning, had my breakfast, might have been home for lunch, might not, showed up when it started to get dark. And that was kind of the way of the world for a lot of people. I don't know if many parents would go along with that style of parenting today, just out of fear, I suppose, more than anything.
16: Yeah, it is something that's quite rare these days for kids. And part of it, yes, a big part of it is absolutely fear, a sense that the world isn't as safe or that kids aren't as capable of doing those things. Now, you know, in terms of the stats, it actually shows that the world has never been a safer place. We also have to acknowledge the fact that the way that we've designed our cities has changed. We've got more urban environments and more priority towards cars. But having said that, there are still lots of opportunities that kids can really reach out to within their local neighborhoods to have these kinds of experiences and for parents to really recognize how important they are. And not saying that parents should kind of go from 0 to 100, you know, never having let their kid out of their sight and all of a sudden, okay, go out and play all day. You know, these are small little steps, you know, they can start very modestly. So it doesn't feel too threatening for either the parent or the child, but really taking these little steps to think about how can I give my child more independence and how can I give them these opportunities to take risks in their play.
15: Evan Bray Show, Brent Laux on 650 CKOM and 980 CJME.
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15: We have got the founders of Mystic Studios. We have got Kaylin Fair, the studio's creative director, and Marentin Fair, technical director.
27: Hi.
15: Welcome.
27: Hi, thanks for having us.
15: You guys made the drive down from Spiritwood today?
28: Yeah, we live about 20 minutes north of Spiritwood, Saskatchewan. Yeah,
27: tiny little town called Leoville.
0: Yeah.
15: Oh, I know Leo.
1: Has about 200 people.
15: Oh, sure. Yeah. Everybody knows Leo.
1: Yeah, of course.
0: For some reason, yeah.
15: There's a lot of smart people come out of Leo, though. Yeah. I can say that because I work with one of them here.
1: Oh, really? Oh, that's so cool.
15: Okay, so let's talk about your business, your company. First off, Mystic Studios. What is it?
1: Yeah, so we're a small indigenous team of four people. We have me, the creative director, Kaylin, and Marantin, who is a technical director. We also have a junior member on our team, Xander, and a artist named Kane on our team as well from Big River.
15: Okay.
1: And we're a small team that makes cozy, comfortable simulation type games. So we want people to really feel at home in the games that we make and feel like they have, you know, some familiarity with the topics that we do as well. Very cozy, warm vibes.
15: Nice. So no shoot 'em up explosions.
1: No, it's kind of more wholesome, more wholesome vibes. Definitely like really warm and cozy. And the game that we're working on is cooking focused. So
15: this
1: definitely
15: is the Kitch Witch?
1: Yes. Yeah.
15: Well, tell me more about Kitch Witch.
1: Yeah, for sure. So Kitch Witch is a cozy cooking game. You play as a young witch who inherits her grandmother's culinary clinic, and you are tasked with healing adventures with the power of magic food. So that's your whole job. So you have adventurers that will come in who need your help, and you will heal them with the magical food that you create. And you have to forage and farm for your own ingredients and everything. It's just like very narrative focused as well. So every person that you heal will remember you and will remember what you did for them, and you can talk to them later on. So just very, narrative focused.
15: So is it an educational type game, would you say?
1: There is some. So we do want to be able to educate on some indigenous cultural topics. So especially regarding Plains Cree and Northern Mi'kmaq, we plan to put into the game in the future. However, we do want to make it a little less like obviously educational. It's kind of just more like you'll learn through happenstance throughout the game. So everything is inspired by our culture, but isn't like direct in your face. So we want people to kind of be, I don't know, learning, but like not know that they're learning. So yeah.
15: Is it directed focused. More for young people?
1: Yeah, I'd say that it's directed for it's a pretty wide audience.
0: Yeah. It touches on some heavier themes of like grief and getting over lost loved ones. I think that it's probably more targeting that like young teen to, you know, as old as gamers can be.
15: Yeah. So what inspired you to make this particular game?
1: Yeah, so Kitch Witch is inspired by my life and our life. We live, you know, in rural Saskatchewan, and we garden and farm for our own food that we use in our own cooking. Yeah. And we were like, this would be so cool if this would be a game. So we started kind of, you know, workshopping it, and we're like, how do you make a cooking game interesting and fun? And we were like, what if it was magic? So, and then we got all into talking about magic, and how that can be incorporated into a cooking game. It really just came down from like the roots of the way that we live our own lives and living off of the land. And I feel often when I like make soup for someone who's sick, like that I am healing them with my food. So, you know, it all came down to that.
15: Just that's lovely. Like, that's lovely.
1: Yeah.
15: What kind of a time commitment does it take to build a game like this?
1: It's a lot.
0: It's a lot. Yeah. So I'm our like lead developer, sort of technical guy. So I do all of the programming. And I'm working on it constantly. I mean, I think I put in probably 50 hours a week or more. But it's very sporadic, and like sometimes I'll work 3 hours and then I won't work for a couple hours, and then I'll work, you know, work in bursts,
1: creative,
0: and then late at night, know. And you know, whatever. Long hours. I think that we're about 5 months into development, and we're not going to be releasing until next fall.
1: Yeah, it's a lot of time, and it is a big commitment. I actually quit my job to work on this game, so you know, it's my whole life now, and it's your whole life too. Yeah. Our other members are more part time, but sure. For us, full time, full like pedal to the metal. We're working on it all the time.
15: But I think your story is probably an inspiration to someone who may be listening and saying, so these guys have set up a video game studio in small town Saskatchewan.
1: Yes. Yeah.
15: So anybody can do that.
1: Yes.
0: Absolutely.
1: Yeah. We really think that like anybody can learn how to make games. I think that there are so many good free tools out there. We use the Godot editor, and so that tool is for making games, and it's free to use. So like, I'd recommend anybody, if they would like to give it a try, to try downloading that software or download. We use Blender to make our 3D models, and that's also a free software. So, you know, we really are big advocates of anybody can do that. Anybody can make their dreams a reality.
0: The barrier to entry for making video games has never been lower, really. Yeah. And there's lots of like free open source software, meaning you don't have to pay for a license. Right. You can just use the software, use it for commercial projects or whatever you want.
15: So, and how do you market it then? You've developed this game in small town Saskatchewan. How you get it out to the world?
1: Yeah, so we take a couple different routes moving forward into it. We do, you know, reach out to press and stuff and do those normal things. Yep. But we also are really big into social media. So on TikTok, Instagram, we're on there. We're always posting gameplay videos just to see like if what people will be interested yep. in, trying to do different ways of doing that. We also have like little blogs that we run as well, talking about the development of the game. I think that something with us, which maybe isn't seen as often in our industry, is that we're talking about the game like from the moment that we started making it, and so
15: that's impressive.
1: Yeah, so we're talking about it, and we're putting video and stuff out there in an early state so that people kind of get the vibe and are interested in kind of creating it with us in a way.
0: Yeah, we're really interested in like gathering as much like feedback as we can from people and like getting it in front of as many eyes as we can early on so that we can gather as much of that feedback and use it to make our game even better.
15: Is this your first game?
1: Yeah, so this is the first game that we've worked on as a team together. Yeah. I've been working in the games industry for the past 6 years.
15: Really?
1: So I used to work at Noodle Cake Studios in Saskatoon. Mm-hmm. I really enjoyed it. I learned a lot working there, and I thought, you know, I have this game idea and I really want to work on it full time with these people.
15: Yeah.
1: And I was like, yeah, let's just do it. I have worked on other games in the past, but this is our first game altogether. So yeah. Yeah.
15: Do I dare mention artificial intelligence in this?
1: You can mention it. Yeah, yeah.
0: You can mention it. We're you can mention
15: we
0: it, but we're
15: it.
0: Keeping it at like a, you know, like 10-foot pole, arm's length.
1: Yeah, like I think it's a reality of today's landscape, technological landscape, is that AI is present and it's here.
0: And it's being used.
1: Mm-hmm. I think that for us, we kind of want to take a more holistic approach to mm-hmm. our game development. We find that it's more fun to learn to actually use the tools and actually create something and create art than it is to type a prompt into an AI system and get it to make something for you. I think that the process of creating is what really excites us.
15: Absolutely.
1: So that's, you know, we don't use AI in our games. We don't plan to. It's something that some people do, and that's, you know, totally their choice to do it. But that's just something that we value is not
0: using
1: it.
0: And
1: handcrafted art. Yeah.
15: And we were chatting earlier, but I think you're seeing a bit of a pushback in some areas of people saying, oh, it's AI, I don't want to use it. And I suspect maybe in your world, that may be it too.
1: Yeah. I think that, in the video game industry, like Marenton was saying earlier, it is really split down the middle. I think that some people think it's a great tool and they use it all the time. And then there's other people that are like, no, I really want to be able to make it and be able to call it my own and have it be mine and have the art, you know,
0: have it come from your brain.
1: Not from this machine, right? So, I think that there is like a bit of a split down the industry. I think that we all try and be respectful of each other and how we want to make games. I think that if somebody wants to use AI, you know, that's their own choice. But for us, it's just something that we value to not do.
15: You two are just a delight. Thanks for making the trip in here today.
0: Of course. Thank you so much.
15: Good luck with your game development and have fun in Germany at the end of August.
1: Awesome. Thank you so much.
15: Kaylin Fair and Marenton Fair, the founder and the people behind Mystic Studios and their new game, Kitchwitch. We'll watch for it.
1: Thank you.
15: This is the Evan Bray Show on 650 CKOM and 980 CJME.
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5: It's 4 o'clock. I'm Roman Hadar. Keep your eyes on the sky. We're in for a whole new round of storms this afternoon. A heartbreaking end for Team Canada at the World Cup. And the body of a man who's been missing since last month may have just been recovered. In Regina, partly sunny, and it's 26. In Saskatoon, partly sunny, and it's 26. You might want to take a peek out the window every once in a while this afternoon. Environment Canada tells us there's more storms on the way. Here's meteorologist Brian Luzny.
6: It's going to be another day, another round of potential severe storms, including tornadoes.
5: As of right now, Environment Canada has issued a tornado advisory for a massive chunk of the province, covering communities like Lloydminster and North Battleford, stretching as far east as Prince Albert and Saskatoon. Communities under that advisory could see things like strong winds, large hail, heavy rain, and the possibility of tornadoes. The good news is, Luzny says, things should start to settle down over the next few days. As we prepare for more storms today, one storm chaser is talking about the wild weather we saw yesterday. Our Jacob Bamauer has more.
7: That's the sound of a Saskatchewan storm system that brought funnel clouds, large hail, and winds strong enough to nearly knock over a grain bin. Severe weather specialist Jenny Hagen says after several quieter years, Saskatchewan's storm season has come back roaring.
8: The severe weather threat just kind of popped up all over the place. And as I said, July is a very active month.
7: Hagen says more storms are possible and people should pay attention to watches and warnings because conditions can change quickly. In Regina, I'm Jacob Bamhauer.
5: A disappointing end for Canada at the FIFA World Cup. Morocco came out swinging with an aggressive charge in the second half, beating Canada 3-0 and knocking them out of the tournament. While it may not have ended the way fans had hoped, Canada still made it the farthest it ever has, reaching the round of 16. While Canada may have lost today's game, it didn't stop the thousands of fans from showing up and cheering on the team at Saskatoon's official FIFA event. Our Maria Robinson has more.
9: It's not the outcome the thousands who came to watch the game in downtown Saskatoon wanted. But that didn't stop fans from praising how far Team Canada came.
27: Guys, if you're out there, don't worry about it. We've already achieved the goal.
28: A little bummed, but our team has done amazing this tournament.
29: I think regardless, like, this is awesome. I didn't think this many people even, like, watched soccer in Saskatoon, period.
9: And one fan even says our showing this tournament has proven what Canadians are capable of to the rest of the world.
30: We're here. We deserve to be here. We're not just here because we're hosting the tournament.
9: In Saskatoon, I'm Maria Robinson.
5: Foreman Fire Rescue has now confirmed it was a member of the public that reported a body in the South Saskatchewan River on Thursday, and their department were the ones that made the recovery. According to a social media post, two rescue technicians entered the river to recover what's believed to be the body of 32-year-old Adan Vargas Salvador. He went missing back on June 20th after his jet ski went over the weir. Saskatoon police say right now confirmation is being done through dental records. Saskatoon fire crews were called out to a house fire in the Richmond Heights neighborhood early this morning. Crews saw heavy smoke coming out of the house as they arrived and started attacking the flames on the main floor. Everyone was able to get out of the house safely, but were told the homeowner did suffer minor smoke inhalation, was taken to the hospital by ambulance. No word yet on the cause of that fire. The latest local news is as close as your phone. 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It's 4:04. Sports from the Green Zone. It was a disappointing end for Canada in the round of 16. Morocco came out swinging with an aggressive charge in the second half, beating Canada 3-0 and knocking them out of the tournament. This was the farthest Canada has ever gotten in the World Cup. The winless BC Lions and the unbeaten Edmonton Elks will meet tonight. The Elks lead the West Division with a 3-0 record, while the Lions are 0-3. That game starts this afternoon at 5. The Toronto Blue Jays are aiming to extend their winning streak to 3 games today against Seattle. Last check, we were in the 6th inning. It was 8-0 for the Mariners. The Jays beat the Mariners last night 2-0. It's 4:05. In Regina and southern Saskatchewan tonight, a few clouds and a low of 12. Tomorrow, mainly sunny and a high of 27. In Saskatoon and central Saskatchewan tonight, partly cloudy with a 60% chance of showers, a risk of a thunderstorm and a low of 11. Tomorrow, sunny, becoming partly cloudy in the afternoon and a high of 24. Across Saskatchewan today in the Battle Fords, 24, Prince Albert 22, Swift Current 26, Weyburn 26, Estevan 26, Yorkton 26, and in Moose Jaw 25. In Regina, partly sunny with a south wind at 13 and it's 26. In Saskatoon, partly sunny with a south wind at 4 and it's 26. It's 4:06. I'm Roman Hader.
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0: Let's get real and get connected with the week that was in Canadian agriculture. Real Ag on the Weekend starts now. It is that time of year again. It is the Calgary Stampede, and hopefully everybody had themselves a great Canada Day. We're able to celebrate, maybe a barbecue, some fireworks, and probably a lot of spraying happening as well. Like I did mention, it is the Calgary Stampede week, and it is off and running, and hopefully we get some beautiful weather so farmers can finish up some of the spraying they have to do, as well as the grounds aren't an absolute muddy disaster like they were for the Pinoca Rodeo the week before. So, hey, thanks for joining us here today on Real Ag on the Weekend. I'm your host, Sean Haney of RealAgriculture.com. Today on the show, we're going to hear from two farmers. We got Tisdale, Saskatchewan's Chris Marley and Edmonton, Alberta's Chris Allum. We'll find out how they're making out. Chris is in an area that has just been hammered by so much moisture. There is, we need some rain, and then there's like, whoa. Let's throw on the binders, the brakes, whatever we need to do here. Well, we've also got Ann Wasco for a beef market update, talking about what's going on in these cattle markets. And we'll also hear from Sean Kindup, who is with the Canadian Western Agribition. Big news this week, they had a press conference on Friday. Lindsay Smith had a chance to catch up with him post-press conference to find out. There's some issues with the site at the Real District in Regina. What does it mean for the future of the Agribition? We'll hear from Sean on that. Now, if you have any feedback on today's show, we'd love to hear from you. Send me an email, shaney@realagriculture.com. Okay, what we're going to do is we're going to hear from Chris Marley. He's in Tisdale, Saskatchewan. We'll find out how his crops are looking.
1: Well, they were looking pretty good, actually. For as late as we are, crops are actually looking really good. We needed a little rain, and we've got a little more than we needed now in the last probably 3 days. So, we had a late start to seeding. We didn't start seeding in this area till around the 21st of May, which
0: that's late.
1: Probably, at least 2 weeks to 2.5 weeks later than what I would call our normal start time. Then we had good weather right through seeding, and we wrapped up in 2 weeks. We were done by the 6th of July. So, sixth of June. So it went really well. We had good weather. We had some hot weather. We had a hot week in there of 30 to 35 degrees, which dried up a lot of areas. We seeded probably 98-99% of our acres. Hardly left anything unseeded at the end of the day for as late a start as we were. And then we had, 7/10 to an inch rain in the last 3 weeks, and in the last 3 days we're pushing 4 inches of rain now.
0: And once you get
1: we have water standing.
0: Yeah, once you kind of get north of, depending on the crop stage, but at this time of the year, 4 inches in less than a week, we're obviously soil type's a variable too, but that's enough.
1: Yeah, that's lots. We're probably gonna see some down out areas now for sure. All the low spots are sitting in water here this morning, and it's raining as I'm talking to you right now. So.
0: And you did mention that week you had of 30 plus, but I just find for sure for Saskatchewan, Manitoba might be a little bit different, but for Saskatchewan, Alberta, we have not had a lot of warm weather to really push us further ahead. It's been quite cool.
1: Yeah. Well, no, after we had that hot week that warmed the ground up, it got crop coming fast. We had crops seeded and out of the ground in 3 days. Like, we had cereals out of the ground in 3 days that week. It was amazing. Never seen anything like it. And then the last month has been cool. Yeah, below normal temperatures for June for sure. Like, lots of single-digit nights, 8-9 degrees. Only highs of 13-14 in the daytime. So we haven't seen 30 degrees again since that happened, right? So, just unfortunate that we had to have that we've had this cooler weather. But, really the crops are probably a week to 10 days behind what I would call normal. Mm-hmm. So not crazy bad, but we just need some warm weather now, and we're going to need the rain to stop here for a little bit.
0: One of the areas in Western Canada that is trying to absolutely not float away is Edmonton, Alberta. Significant amount of rain that has happened here in the month of June. Joining us right now on the Farmer Rapid Fire, brought to you by Pioneer Seeds Canada, is Chris Allum, who is out of Edmonton. How are we doing today, Chris?
2: Oh, we're like you said, we're trying not to float away.
0: Yeah. I was up in Edmonton probably now, maybe it's a month ago, for my daughter's graduation at the University of Alberta, and it was wet then. There was water in fields. You could just see the slowness to some of the, you know, depending on the slope of the field and things like that. I couldn't imagine what it looks like now. We talked to Amber Bell from our team on Tuesday, who took a bunch of drone shots on Monday, and man alive, what a struggle.
2: Yeah, it hasn't been fun. We're fighting through the mud with sprayers and, you know, trying to get it all done. There's going to be some fields that are just going to get missed. Neighbors got stuck four times in one field with a sprayer. And yeah, we're just fighting along here. About 12 inches is the minimum, up to 15, in 2 months, which is apparently a record. I thought 2020 was worse, but 2020 was worse because we just didn't get to crop in. It was just the wet in the spring. And I guess you can't remember. You try to remember which disaster, right? But, yeah, it hasn't been a great time, that's for sure.
0: Yeah, I was looking this up earlier this week. For the month of June, Edmonton recorded, 10.31 inches. I just put in the city of Edmonton. And that breaks the 1914 record of 8.54.
2: I can't imagine doing it in 1914. It would have been a lot worse.
0: Yeah. So are you able to pump some of that water off the field, or what are people doing?
2: Everybody's just kind of living with it at this point. There's not a lot you can do now. It just kind of is what it is. And I noticed some guys, they have the sprayer in the field and they're trying to join stuff together to make it flow. The remedy is long-term is we need to create some drainage districts in Alberta and get our act together. You have people come here from all over the world, and the first comment, especially when they see, you know, farms in northern Alberta, is where's your weeping tile? Why don't you manage your water? And every farm could have taken 100 ton of phosphate and just dumped it in the river rather than put it on their crops this year. And I mean, the environmental destruction that's getting done by us not having proper water policy in Alberta is sickening.
0: That was Chris Allam out of Edmonton, Alberta. You know, great call out there that we need to really look at some of the drainage rules in the province of Alberta. I know this is a big contentious issue in Saskatchewan as well. Every province kind of deals with this, but this is a big issue. I'm hearing it more and more from some farmers in Alberta, using the example of what has happened this year and the amount of rain that farmers have experienced and the disconnect to trying to deal with the water a little bit more effectively. I think this is going to be a big issue that's going to come up a lot through farm meetings through the wintertime. That's something to definitely be watching out for. Okay, when we come back here on Real Ag of the Weekend, we're going to hear from realagriculture.com's Kelvin Heppner. We're going to talk about the Stats Can report that came out this week. Canola put a big record number on the board. Want to stay on the leading edge of farm management? RealAgriculture.com features the Mind Your Farm Business podcast brought to you by RBC Royal Bank. 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

0: 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It is Kelvin Heppner of RealAgriculture.com. How are we doing today, Kelvin?
1: I'm doing well here, Sean. The sun is shining here in southern Manitoba today. We are getting a break from the rain. And like you said, lots of big questions right now about production, yield potential across the prairies with ample moisture, as you're talking about with Amber. And so I think the acreage report gives us a part of the puzzle, but certainly lots still to be determined when it comes to actual yield potential and how the weather is going to cooperate in terms of growing this crop.
0: Yeah, and we also know from past experiences that we also learn to appreciate the moisture as well, even though it probably is way too much. We've also been through the other side of it, which is it feeling it's never, ever going to rain ever again. And maybe that's my bias based on the fact, you know, growing up in the Palliser Triangle, where that's just kind of how it is. The growing season is yet to be determined. I think that's a very fair point. I'm seeing some people kind of like doing the write-off, like there's no way that we have success here this year compared to last year. I don't know yet. I think it's maybe a little bit early. I think there is concern about some of the special crops, though, especially like lentils, like under too much water, not good. StatsCan say? The canola number, boom. And if you were listening to last Friday's show, a listener texted me this morning. I got to go back and look at the tape. But a listener told me that we said 23.4. He's like, you nailed it. I was like, really? I can't remember what I said.
1: I don't remember.
0: I don't know.
1: I said more than 23, but I'm not sure we hit 20. This was above at the high end of analyst estimates. Yeah, StatsCan came in at 23.4 million acres of canola in Western Canada this year, which is a record. It exceeds the previous high set in 2017. That mark was 23.0 million acres. So, and certainly a big increase from back in March. The last time StatsCan issued an acreage intentions report, it pegged canola acres at 21.8 million. So we knew that acres would be higher than that because markets rebounded, especially after China softened those tariffs back in March. And so we knew the acreage number would be high, but I think this was still slightly higher than expected. And it was kind of an opposite story on the wheat side of things. Is all wheat acres were down below all pre-report trade estimates, about a million acres below the average pre-report estimate, coming in at 25.3 million acres. So spring wheat area at 18.1, Durham at 5.9 million. So kind of canola surprise to the upside, wheat surprise to the downside in this StatsCan report today.
0: Yeah, we're looking at compared to last year, you know, canola up 8.4%, wheat down 5.9%. Wheat, you know, we were talking last week about wheat a little bit on the show, and wheat just can't seem to catch a wind from a market perspective. I think leading into spring that the optimism around China reducing those tariffs was a mental, like it was a little bit of a breakthrough, but I think it relieved the pressure on the downward pressure on the canola acre.
1: Certainly that. And then we also have the massive new demand coming from the renewable diesel sector. So that supported prices. And then we saw some real attractive bids there in spring for old crop and even some good pricing here over the last couple of weeks. They've kind of peaked a couple of weeks ago here, but for new crop canola as well. So I think that got a lot of growers' attention. Well, the wheat market, like you said, has kind of been a bit dusty in the doldrums. There's some spider webs there, it seems like, in terms of the activity and bids that get people's attention. And so, yeah, I think that was a big factor there. And like you said, some of the crops in Western Canada to be more affected by the excess moisture won't be the wheat or even canola. Canola is using a lot of moisture right now. So I think, to your point, you said you had a Palliser Triangle bias. I think I have a flood-prone Red River Valley bias. And so I know that when it's wet, the wet areas are a disaster and a write-off. But the adjacent areas where there's ample moisture, the crop thrives, especially if it's a crop that doesn't mind wet feet, and often the yield potential is really good in those spots. And so that's the question now is whether all this moisture, what the net impact is in those adjacent areas where yields, we're hearing stories of parts of drought-prone parts of Saskatchewan where crops look great thanks to all this moisture.

0: pedestrians. So is that more than enough to offset the drowned out areas? That's the big question mark after getting these acreage numbers today.
1: Yeah, we had corn for grain increased 4.8% compared to last year, up to 4 million acres. You know, we're going to talk about where that U.S. number is a little bit later today with Jim McCormick from agmarket.net. The 4 million acre number in Canada makes it sound so small, comparatively speaking. But soybeans also up 3.1% to 6 million acres as well. So both corn and beans higher this year.
0: Yeah, both of them higher, and both led by increases here in Manitoba, which is kind of the northern edge, the fringe of corn and soybean area. And I can tell you, just anecdotally driving around, even just looking across the road here, we've got more corn acres than I can remember. And that increase here in Manitoba, we'll see the crop insurance numbers come out in the next couple of weeks too. Those are often even more precise than the Stats Can numbers, but they're saying a nearly 700,000 acre increase in Manitoba, which from a percentage point of view is a major increase in corn acres. Soybeans up 16% in area here in Manitoba this year. And talking about crops that don't like wet feet, those pulse crops that you mentioned earlier, peas and lentils both saw double-digit declines this year, again, due to markets in some ways, also rotation and disease issues. Lentil acreage in Western Canada down around 11% to 3.9 million. Peas down 14%, the lowest pea acreage this year since 2011. It's 15 years since we've had pea acreage this low in Canada. And so, yeah, it maybe the silver lining is that it's a wet year, not the best year to be growing those crops.
1: You know, it's, and what's going to be very fascinating here is, you know, we had Chuck Penner on the show going back 2-3 weeks ago, and he was providing a little bit of a, you know, there could be some opportunity here from a pricing perspective on pulses, lower acreage numbers, which were expected, but, you know, now confirmed based on today's report, if we take it as this is what it is, there could be revisions. I wonder what the farmer sentiment is now seeing this. Is it lock the bin doors? We got a lot of moisture out there. Yields are uncertain. We know kind of where the acreages flush out. I'm wondering if we have a little bit of a lock the bin sort of mentality on some of the marketing.
0: Yeah, I think there has been a bit of a scare here the last couple of weeks in terms of what our yield potential is, disease situation, fungicide, all that type of disease pressure will be higher in large areas of the country this year than it has been in a while. And so what does that mean for yield potential down the road? And then never mind the drowned out and other areas affected by severe weather.
1: That was Kelvin Heppner of RealAgriculture.com joining me on the Real Ag Radio podcast to talk about, wow, what a canola number, 23.4 million acres. We had wheat acres just above 25 million down. So that definitely was a factor in the substitute that happened. And again, leading into the spring, canola was the crop that penciled out the best for a lot of farmers. And farmers went that direction. There's a lot of concern about input prices. I received a few messages via email and text regarding, you know, some farmers not necessarily believing that 23.4 million. But I will say this, that's the number I was hearing from a lot of seed companies. And they know what their market share is, how many bags they sold. So I don't think that's really a surprise, in my opinion. Hey, we'll be right back on Real Ag on the Weekend right after this. Don't miss out on any of the content that RealAgriculture.com publishes. 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
5: It's 4:30. I'm Roman Hadar. A disappointing end for Canada at the FIFA World Cup. Morocco came out swinging with an aggressive charge in the second half, beating Canada 3-0, knocking them out of the tournament. Environment Canada says there's more storms on the way. Areas like Meadow Lake and North Battleford are expected to be hit the hardest. The good news is things should start to settle down over the next few days. A man's body was pulled from the South Saskatchewan River this week. Two rescue technicians entered the river Thursday to recover what's believed to be the body of 32-year-old Adan Vargas Salvador. He went missing back on June 20th after his jet ski went over the weir. Saskatoon fire crews were called out to a house fire in the Richmond Heights area this morning. Luckily, everyone was able to get out of the house safely, with only one person seeing minor injuries. In Regina and southern Saskatchewan tonight, a few clouds and a low of 12. Tomorrow, mainly sunny and a high of 27. In Saskatoon and central Saskatchewan tonight, partly cloudy with a 60% chance of showers, a risk of a thunderstorm and a low of 11. Tomorrow, sunny, becoming partly cloudy in the afternoon and a high of 24. In Regina, partly sunny with a south wind at 13 and it's 26. In Saskatoon, partly sunny with a south wind at 4 and it's 26. It's 4:31. I'm Roman Hadar.
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1: 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With Canada Day and Independence Day in 1 week, that leads to a little bit of an abnormal week in the cattle markets. That doesn't mean that we can avoid talking about some of the factors that are impacting profitability and what's going on in the sector as we enter the summer grazing season portion of the year. Every 2 weeks, we talk to Ann Wasco of the Gateway Livestock Exchange for the Beef Market Update. Here's this week's conversation. We continue to get moisture on the Western Canadian prairies, which I think heading into the year was not expected anywhere close to this magnitude. We got some good grass conditions out there.
18: Yeah, grass. And of course, now that we flip the calendar into July, you're going to hear more and more talk and focus from the rancher side of the crew on getting into haying gear and on forage production for this next winter, which, you know, like you say on the grass side, same thing for hay. It's looking like we're off to an amazing start for many of us in these areas that didn't get that excess moisture conditions.
1: Yeah, and you've driven around to you've been on the road a little bit. It's not exactly confined to just a small area either.
18: No, you know, mostly southern Alberta, southern Saskatchewan, but the areas that I've traveled in certainly look exceptional. So it is, well, July 2 as we're speaking today, but, you know, great conditions. A lot different than this time last year. And of course, the moisture came later last year. A lot of it came in July for us. So just how different 1 year can be to the next.
1: Well, and you've always taught me we have to get the moisture prior to July 1st because it heats up so much in the southern part of the prairies. That this year we have definitely done that. We have met Ann Wasco's criteria.
18: That box is checked. You got
1: okay,
18: it.
1: Okay, here we go. What's happening this week? We got kind of a weird week. Of course, we got Canada Day, Independence Day. There's a lot of stuff happening this week, so probably pretty thin trade, I would imagine.
18: It is. We did get the U.S. trade getting going last night. They are closed tomorrow ahead of the July 4 holiday, just so people are aware of that. For us in Western Canada, we're still looking, waiting for some trade. Of course, closed yesterday, so looking for something hopefully today. But let's start with that U.S. They did get going in the South, Texas and Kansas. $3 lower than last week at 255. Not a big surprise. 2 weeks ago, Sean, when we talked, we were talking about from a seasonal perspective, the markets do tend to turn over as we get into July and that dull dog days of summer, if you will. The North, 255 to 256 live, and in Nebraska, 403 dressed. That's also $4 to $5 lower dressed than where they were last week. So, you know, I guess, you know, the other thing is that June live cattle expired. So now we've got August as our nearby spot month on live cattle futures. And as when you look at those deferred and even into August and deferreds, certainly big discounts to where those cash trades are. And we've been in that discount structure for some time now, very strong basis, cash well over futures. But the futures are expecting, projecting, looking at the numbers that there's more supply as we go into later this third quarter and into the end of the year. Just on the wholesale market, before I talk about Alberta, we did see the cutout last night close at 391 and a quarter on the choice. That's down 5 from last week. So again, all of this is kind of fitting together. And the Select is sitting back about $21 a hundred. In Alberta, no trade yet, as we talked. What we think we'll get going today, there's the ask, the official ask, if you will, from Canfax, from the feedlot, is sitting, reported by Canfax, is sitting about $6.05 delivered. Now, last week's trade, confirmed trades were $5.95 to $6 dressed. That ended up with an average of $3.56. That is an all-time high for Alberta live average. So we, the other thing I think that we can expect to see as we go forward here, Sean, and we're hearing this news out of the U.S. talking about shorter hours, slaughter hours in terms of these packing plants. So expecting to see a smaller slaughter schedule going forward. Packers, you know, have been in the red, you know, $200 to $250 a head in recent weeks. So they're going to try their darndest now that we've got those good demand holidays behind us, to improve their margin and improve their leverage or bargaining position.
1: You know, from a pricing perspective, one of the interesting things that was announced this week is the CME Group is launching a dedicated futures and options contract for ground beef, essentially 90% lean and 50% lean beef trim. That's interesting. That just shows you how much price discovery is out there when it comes to, and companies looking to manage risk. Sorry.
18: Yeah, that's good, Sean. And it's interesting, especially because if you're a fast food outlet using, you know, the trims, the 90s in specific and the 50s for blending, that's a very specific marketplace. And it's only a couple of pieces of the cutout. But as we've talked about many times on this show, ground beef consumption is half of, you know, our beef consumption. So it's an important piece of that cutout. It's not the same as, you know, your primals on the rib, on the loin and whatnot. So it's very interesting, and it'll be interesting to see how it's utilized. But as everyone in the industry is looking for ways to mitigate risk going forward from a pricing perspective, it fits that bill perfectly.
1: You know, we've talked lots about the price of beef here on the Beef Market Update in the past, but, you know, one of the ways that restaurants manage that is they offer smaller and smaller cuts to try to keep the price point at a level that people are more used to. I was at a restaurant yesterday where they had a 3-ounce filet on the menu. We're getting cold. I don't know how low we can go on that before you're like, I'm just getting like a little piece of beef.
18: A filet nugget?
1: Yeah, filet nugget. Yeah. At some point we're at a filet nugget.
18: Oh, interesting. Yeah. So that's kind of, I don't know. It might be hard to find around the baked potato, but yeah. Sean, there was one other thing. I know we've got a kind of a short call today, but I did want to talk a little bit about, now that we're into July, I did want to talk about how June ended up in terms of prices compared to a year ago. Because if you recall, in the second half of 2025, that's really when the feeder markets really started to take off and excel. So comparing June this year to June of last year, let's just look at and these are Alberta prices. 5.5 weight steer calf price this past month averaged just over $7.21 a hundred. That is a 33% increase over June of 2025. So that's how much higher calf prices are. And remember, those are spot prices. I'm not talking about the forward sales that have been going on for fall delivery. The 850 yearling steers, 508 this June. That's 21% higher than last year. Fed cattle, 353 is going to be our June average. That's up 18%. Cows, D2 cows, 252 in June. That's up 10% from a year ago. And the Canadian dollar, 71 cents, that's down 3%, because last year it averaged 73 in June. So it's interesting to see where these markets settled out. Some of those categories, it'll be interesting to see, could be sitting at their all-time highs for this cycle.
1: 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There was a press conference on Friday breaking down some potential changes that are going to be happening on site there at the event center in Regina, and we're going to get that when we come back. 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
23: Gotta look good for Country Thunder.
24: Yeesh, looks like you're trying to muck out a stall.
22: I was, and it was your stall.
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22: So you really don't like this look?
24: How do I say this nicely? You know there's gonna be actual ladies there, right?
22: Yeah.
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24: 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Good thing Cowtown has everything you need. 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
22: What's wrong with my hat?
24: Can you say sweat rings? Look, just come out of the change room and let's have a look at you.
22: How do I look?
24: Hey, you, how does he look?
25: Wow, he looks cute.
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27: I'm Lindsay Smith with Real Agriculture. Joining me now is Sean Kindup. He's CEO of the Canadian Western Agribition, or just Agribition, as we like to call it. Welcome here, Sean.
28: Yeah, thanks for having me. Really appreciate it.
27: All right. So it has been a very busy week for Agribition. Plenty of news happening, and we're going to get to sort of what was announced this week. But first, let's just back up a step. Give me a feel for the size and scope and scale of what Agribition is.
28: Yeah, and I have to give Agribition a lot of credit. Is when I took the job, I don't think I fully respected the sheer scale of it. You know, I knew that it was incredibly important. I knew it was a massive livestock show. I was a big rodeo person. I loved going to the rodeo and, again, beer gardens and whatnot. And I knew it was a massive trade show, but I didn't have a respect for what it truly meant internationally. Agribition is a global leader in promotion of Canadian livestock genetics. And we travel all over the world promoting Canadian genetics, as I think we have the best genetics in the world. But yeah, it's a place where business happens. You know, as we're traveling, we're trying to bring people back from all of these other different countries to ensure that they can buy genetics from our livestock exhibitors that are exhibiting at Agribition. They're the true backbone of our organization, with the exception of our volunteers. You know, all of the decisions that we make are with our livestock exhibitors in mind.
27: Now, what year is 2026? What year are we marking for Agribition this year?
28: This is number 55.
27: Okay. Wow. Yeah. Now, and for those who haven't been, to your point, it is a gigantic event. It happens in November in Regina. It is not just, to your point, dollars and cents of genetics and deals that are made. There's a gigantic cattle show. There's a trade show, and that has a large footprint. And that, of course, is one of the reasons we're talking today, is that there have been, in the past few weeks and months, some discussion over what the 2026 show may look like, as there have been several changes, or at least discussions of changes, for where this event is held. Bring us up to speed.
28: Yeah, so I know that there's been a lot of conversations that have been happening for months between the city of Regina and Brandt. You know, as a lot of people have been following, you know, there is going to be some changes in our footprint. You know, Brandt is going to be assuming the commercial barn, as we call it, the Stockman's, the Canna Center. The city is going to retain the ITC as well as the hockey rinks, but Brandt will also retain the Brandt Center and the Queensbury and whatnot. So, all of the buildings that we actually occupy are going to have new ownership, whether that be with the city, again, who would have owned that through REAL, or Brandt. So, the one major thing that I know that everyone has been watching is the Canna Center, as all of the livestock that were previously housed in the Canna Center are going to be displaced. The announcement this morning alongside Brandt was that they've committed to putting about $8.5 million into building a permanent structure behind the ITC and connecting that structure in with the ITC to ensure that all of the livestock on the property can remain on the property. That's a major focal point for us, is that's who Agribition is. Agribition is livestock, and without livestock, there's no Agribition.
27: Absolutely. Now, this is a lot of change, and as you mentioned, there have been a lot of questions about, you know, what would change or where everybody would go, et cetera. With an announcement of a new building, these don't happen overnight. What, if anything, changes for this year, and when is the proposed new building going up?
28: So the new structure is going to be erected for October 15th. Okay. So with the hopeful move-in of November 1st, which is going to be fantastic. All of the livestock exhibitors have been taken front and center on this. Again, we need solid footing. We need proper lighting. We need excellent ventilation. We need power. We need water. We continue to say the exhibitor experience needs to remain on par or not be elevated from their experience in the Canna Center. You know, no party involved wants the exhibitor experience to decrease, and that's definitely something that Agribition is not interested in as well.
27: Now, that's a tight turnaround, though, to have this in place. What's the plan B if it's not ready?
28: I think that, in the assurances that we have with the city and Brandt, you know, I think that, you know, our worst really focused on plan A, as again, I don't, plan B is not ideal. So we're full steam ahead at the moment. I know that they've been working collaboratively to make sure the permanent can happen quick, and the conversations have been happening quite fast. And I think that everybody involved understands the importance of this structure and what it means for Agribition, as that's about 1,000 head of livestock that are going to go into that building. So it's instrumental to ensure that that has happened and completed for this year.
27: And so what does that sort of mean maybe going forward, as far as, you know, as you mentioned, it's the 55th, 55 years of Agribition. Looking forward, are there plans for expansion or changes that maybe a new facility or a new building like this allow for?
28: Yeah, and I mean, we're trying to be optimistic. You know, with change comes opportunity. So I think that if we can put this structure up and make sure that it's top tier quality for our livestock exhibitors. We have been told that there's a chance that we get the Canada Center East back for non-livestock operations. So again, we might be able to grow some trade show, do different activations in there. I know that we're in conversations about maybe expanding into Arena 6, as that's one of the arenas we don't currently occupy. And with the Queen City Distiller building, which was the old Agribition building, being a new food and beverage and music venue, there's opportunity that Agribition in the future, actually the footprint grows a little bit. So we're trying to be optimistic, but again, we're making sure that all of our risk is mitigated prior to any official celebrations.
27: Now, I would be remiss if I didn't sort of touch on, with all these changes, there's been a lot of, discussion and assumptions and rumors and those sorts of things that have gone out there. Sort of bottom line, what does the relationship look like between Agribition, Brandt, the city, all these entities working together on putting shows like Agribition on in Regina?
28: Yeah, for sure. The city and Brandt ultimately hold the relationship as the sales between those two parties. They are still working through a bit of a definitive agreement, which we are working together with both the city and Brandt to ensure there's protective language put in the definitive agreement to ensure that Agribition is protected, as our current lease expires at the end of 2027. So I believe all sides are motivated to ensure that Agribition remains on the property long term. That's Agribition's goal. We've called Regina home for 55 years and our full intention is to call Regina home for another 55 years.
27: All right. Sean, thank you so much for joining me here on the show. Really appreciate it.
28: Of course.
1: That was Sean Kindop, the CEO of Agribition, talking to realagriculture.com's Lindsay Smith. And, Agribition is such a massive event, not just for the city of Regina, not just for the province of Saskatchewan, but really for the Canadian livestock industry. People coming from all over the world. And I think a lot of people, when they view it, they see all the animals and the trade show. But when you walk those barns, there is a lot of business that is done at Agribition every year. There is a lot of business, people in the purebred industry working with customers, talking about some, different genetics and ways to improve what they're doing on their own operation, plus, making sure the customers are taken care of. It is a phenomenal, phenomenal event. So you've probably been there if you're in the beef sector. If you're not, highly encourage people this fall to check out Agribition. Great stuff, of course, every year, every November in Regina, Saskatchewan. Now, if you have any feedback on today's show, maybe it's, hey, your favorite rodeo event is we're into Calgary Stampede. I'm always going to show a little bit of preference to the steer wrestling. My favorite. I think that's what I would have done. I probably got the build of more of a steer wrestler. The riding the horse part would probably be a little bit of a hard component. Wrestling the steer, I'm all over that. All over it. Let me know what yours is. shaney@realagriculture.com. Everybody have yourselves a great rest of your weekend, and we'll chat again next week.
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12: It's 5 o'clock. I'm Roman Hader. You may want to stay indoors this weekend. There's more wild weather on the way. A heartbreaking end for Team Canada this weekend. And a man missing in the South Saskatchewan River may have just been found. In Regina, mostly cloudy, and it's 27. In Saskatoon, mainly sunny, and it's 27. There's another round of severe thunderstorms carving their way into the province this weekend. Environment Canada meteorologist Brian Lusney says today's storms could look very similar to yesterday's.
13: We have an area, especially near that Meadow Lake, North Battleford region, north of Saskatoon, that severe storms are possible, with the possibility of tornadoes as well.
12: As of this afternoon, there's a tornado advisory issued for a big chunk of that area. It stretches from the Alberta border and moves east, covering communities like Prince Albert and Saskatoon. Communities under that advisory could see things like strong winds, large hail, heavy rain, and the possibility of tornadoes. Lusney says the upper atmosphere weather system that's been helping produce a lot of these storms should hopefully move into Manitoba later tonight. As we get ready for that new barrage of weather, there's one storm chaser who's looking at what we saw yesterday. Our Jacob Bamauer has more.
15: That's the sound of one of many storms that produced funnel clouds, large hail, and winds strong enough to knock over grain bins throughout the province. Storm chaser Jenny Hagen says watching the power of Saskatchewan's storms up close is something hard to describe.
16: Just about everybody in the prairies has a little bit of that in them. Seeing a big storm move in, there's nothing like it.
15: Hagen says while storm chasing continues to grow, severe weather can turn dangerous quickly. In Regina, I'm Jacob Bamhauer.
12: Team Canada is out of the World Cup. The tournament co-hosts fell 3-0 to Morocco in the round of 16 at Houston Stadium, ending a historic run for the men's program. After a scoreless first half, Morocco struck 3 times in the second to secure a spot in the quarterfinals. Despite this weekend's loss, thousands of fans gathered to support the team in a World Cup run that will make its way into the history books. Our Maria Robinson brings us more from fans who showed up for Saskatchewan's only official FIFA event.
17: While Canada's historic World Cup game has brought out the soccer fan in many, there's some who've been holding that title for quite a while.
29: When we came out the womb, our moms put us in those jerseys and said, vamos! Like, we didn't even know, but we were cheering.
17: But there was no confusion over who the thousands of people in downtown Saskatoon were cheering for. And even though Canada didn't manage to pull out a win, fans are just proud of how far we went.
30: If you ask any hardcore Canadian soccer supporter, getting out of the round, the first round, was the main thing.
17: In Saskatoon, I'm Maria Robinson.
12: An update on the recovery of a man's body pulled from the South Saskatchewan River this week. 32-year-old Adan Vargas Salvador was on a jet ski traveling along the river last month when he went over the weir and disappeared. Orman Fire Rescue confirmed it was two of their members who recovered the body. Saskatoon police believe the body is that of Salvador, but confirmation is being done through dental records. Saskatoon fire crews were called out to a house fire in the Richmond Heights neighborhood early this morning. Crews saw heavy smoke coming out of the house as they arrived and started attacking the flames on the main floor. Everyone was able to get out of the house safely, but were told the homeowner did suffer minor smoke inhalation and was taken to the hospital by ambulance. No word yet on the cause of that fire. The latest local news is as close as your phone. 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It's 5:04. Sports from the Green Zone. It was a disappointing end for Canada in the round of 16. Morocco came out swinging with an aggressive charge in the second half, beating Canada 3-0, knocking them out of the tournament. This was the farthest Canada has ever gotten in the World Cup. The winless BC Lions and the unbeaten Edmonton Elks will meet tonight. The Elks lead the West Division with a 3-0 record, while the Lions are 0-3. The Toronto Blue Jays had their winning streak destroyed this afternoon. They lost to the Seattle Mariners with a final score of 11-0. They'll play again tomorrow. It's 5:05.

0: and southern Saskatchewan tonight. A few clouds and a low of 12. Tomorrow mainly sunny and a high of 27. In Saskatoon and central Saskatchewan tonight, partly cloudy with a 60% chance of showers, a risk of a thunderstorm and a low of 11. Tomorrow sunny, becoming partly cloudy in the afternoon and a high of 24. Across Saskatchewan today in the Battle Fords, 25, Prince Albert 22, Swift Current 26, Weyburn 27, Estevan 27, Yorkton 26, and in Moose Jaw 27. In Regina, mostly cloudy with a south wind at 10 and it's 27. In Saskatoon, mainly sunny with a south wind at 9 and it's 27. It's 5:06. I'm Roman Hadar.
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Tanisha, merci for joining me. Very, very special half hour awaits us. Because, you see, well, you would think he had pretty much accomplished just about everything. And then Donnie Peranto gets a phone call that basically proves it. Prince Albert's most accomplished singer, songwriter, fiddle player, guitarist, was recently invested with the province's highest honor, the Saskatchewan Order of Merits.

0: Oh, and let me correct myself here, because as the Saskatchewan government notes in his investiture, he is so much more. A celebrated Métis musician, educator, and community leader from Prince Albert who has contributed to the cultural and social fabric of the province for over three decades. I got a chance to talk to Donnie a few days back. We talked about the award, his start in music, his time touring with U.S. country star Neil McCoy, and his love of moving it all forward. The highest civilian honor that one can achieve in Saskatchewan. Congratulations. Well,
1: thank you so much. I appreciate that so much. I'm deeply honored, and I was thrilled to hear the news. And the hardest thing for me is when I heard, I had to keep it hush-hush for over a month.
0: Oh.
1: And the funniest thing, man, is when I told my mom. My mom is 86, and I told my mom, Mom, we're going to go to an award thing. They're presenting me with an award. Well, what is it? I can't tell you. I'm not going unless I know what it is. I still couldn't tell her.
0: But she went, I'm hoping.
1: But she went, she was there. Okay, oh, yeah. Good.
0: So I always love asking these questions. First of all, how did you find out?
1: I got the phone call from the office in Regina, and they had informed me and said that you have been selected, and somebody had nominated me, and just want to let you know, congratulations, you're going to be one of nine people to receive the award.
0: And how did you feel in that moment, right in that moment?
1: Right in that moment, man, I was unaware how big this award was. And I just, I was kind of shocked. And then she explained to me, she says, Donnie, are you aware how big this award is? And I said, no. I said, unfortunately, I'm not. She said, this is the biggest award ever given to anybody civilian in Saskatchewan, ever. And she said, you got to understand this. In 40 years, less than 300 people received this.
0: Wow.
1: And she says, you're going to receive this. You're one of the people selected. And I went, oh, my God. And then it hit me. What really hit me was that night when I flipped the medal around and looking at it, she says, look at the number. It's 296. And I thought, wow, it's so cool.
0: You're in pretty elite company.
1: Very much so. Very much so. Sometimes you have to sit back and realize, how did this happen, right?
0: Well, let's talk about how this happened, because that's important, because people are saying, well, an entertainer, you know what I mean? But you've done so much more than that. But, I mean, first of all, first and foremost, you're one of the best entertainers in the province. We see you every year on Telemiracle, and of course see you all and hear you a whole lot more than that. So it's always interesting to know that you did go down to Nashville for a little while.
1: Yes, I was in Nashville in 1991. I had met Neil McCoy, country artist Neil McCoy, and got offered the job to go down there with him, and I jumped at the opportunity and started playing down there and spent 12 years with him and recorded on his albums. His first number one song, that's me playing fiddle and mandolin on them.

0: I've learned so much from him, an entertainer. And there's times that I sit back and I'm asking myself, what do I do now? And Neil will pop in my head and say this.
1: Huh.
0: That's exactly how that's how I keep clicking.
1: Wow. So, you know, well, 12 years, what an impression that would make on you, right, to carry on.
0: Unbelievable.
1: Yeah.
0: Unbelievable.
1: And then you came back, and you've been an entertainer your whole life, your whole career, which is an achievement that not very many people can say they make in Saskatchewan. I'll say that. You know what I mean?
0: Well,
1: you'd be an elite company with that, too.
0: You know, and the hardest thing is when you sit back, and I try to encourage my students, and I tell them when they're branching out and trying the music industry, and I said, you'll never know what it's like until you drop everything around you and focus just on your music, and that's your bread and butter. Then you're going to see how hard it is to dig in and to get your name out there and to keep going. I've never had a cushion beside me to say, I'm going to take this and just have this job on the side. And if I did, I plead insanity for 4 months, part of my life. But it's one of those things. I always go back to music. Music is what I've done since I was 19 years old. And I continue to do it. And this is my 40th anniversary this year.
1: Holy
0: in the
1: man.
0: Music industry.
1: Well, again, congratulations. That is incredible. You started out
0: thank
1: at 19.
0: So
1: that's not necessarily young.
0: Well, no. The thing is like I was 19 years old, and I had met Grant Carson. Grant and Sean Carson, they were a band out of Ontario. And that's when I first got my start and went on the road with them. That was the year that I had met, 1986. I met Brian Sklar for the first time.
1: Hmm.
0: I knew Freddie Pelche from around Prince Albert. George Piston was a mentor of mine for fiddle playing. And there's so many mentors that I had, and I learned so much from them. So what happens is you go through life. As you go through life and get to that point when you have to give back, not that you have to, you want to. And that's what I said to all my students, anybody that wants to learn something, I teach them. And I pass that knowledge down because those people I mentioned didn't have to show me anything, but they did. And that's what helped me become who I am. And I never forget where I come from. And that's why it was a no-brainer when I had left Neil McCoy and wanted to come home and start my own career, that I said, I'm coming home to Prince Albert. I told my mom, I'm coming home. And
1: yeah.
0: This is where I've been ever since.
1: And I'm sure people were surprised at that point. You know what I mean?
0: They were, because, you know, they wanted to know, why did I leave Neil? And what is it? Like, a lot of people may not know the story. But I was 35 years old, sitting in a hotel room, and I looked up at the ceiling. I started thinking, what am I doing, and who am I doing this for? And it was getting to a point where I was just doing it for a paycheck. I wasn't enjoying it anymore.
1: Yeah.
0: It wasn't fun. And I thought, why should I stand on stage and be miserable and have people looking at me, buying a ticket and saying, what's wrong with your fiddle player? Why does he have a frown on his face? That's not me. So I went to Neil and I told him, I said, I'm sorry, but I got to give you my 2 weeks notice. And his first words were, are you going back to Canada? And I said, no, I actually have a job. I was living in New Hampshire at the time. And I went back and I took a job and I lasted maybe 3-4 months. And I said, no, I'm out. I went home. As soon as I came back to Canada, I went home, told my mom, and started playing music here. And then went and thanked God for a friend of mine, a very dear friend of mine, Dave McCallum, who owned a music store in Prince Albert, Saskatchewan. He looks at me and said, how much money did you make with Neil McCoy in a year? I told him. I said, okay. He was crunching numbers, and I don't know what he was doing. And he said, listen, here's what I want you to do. Start your own music career here. Start booking yourself. I guarantee you within 1 year, you're going to make the same amount of money that Neil McCoy paid you. Within 3 years, you'll be making 3 to 5 times that amount. I said, yeah, but how do I get started? I have nothing. I got no equipment. He said, hello, I have a van. I have a trailer. I have a music store. Take my stuff. Go use it just to get you started. So I owe a big thank you to him.
1: Well, and was he right?
0: Here.
1: I'm curious.
0: He was exactly right. Oh, he was exactly right. Because here's the thing. I sacrificed so much when I was with Neil McCoy. And people sit back and they think, well, you must have made a lot of money with Neil McCoy. You made a living when you're working with an artist. You make a good living, but you make a living. Do you get wealthy? Honestly, no, you don't. But what you get wealthy on is the knowledge, the recognition, the repertoire. When I came back home and I would book casinos, And I would do things, and they say, well, what's your history? I just come back from working with Neil McCoy for 12 years. Bang, you get hired.
1: Yeah.
0: Automatically. It puts you on another level. Not saying you're better than anybody else, but it just gave you that little extra push.
1: You got to do is whatever you got, right?
0: So that's what I tell people, and I tell students of mine, and said, I never went to school to get my master's degree or go to university. I never did that. But you know where my university degree comes from? 12 years with Neil McCoy. That's my university diploma. And when I come back, that's why I can do what I do today. I got

0: When we return, how Donny Peranto has paid all of that forward. I'm David Curtin, and this is a special meeting ground with Métis music maker Donny Peranto.
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4: Donny Peronta was an award-winning Métis singer-songwriter, fiddler, teacher. He was recently invested with the Saskatchewan Order of Merit, the highest award given to a Saskatchewan civilian. And before the break, we heard how Donny had learned so much from his 12 years touring with country star Neil McCoy. And by the way, he also opened for the likes of Merle Haggard, Shania Twain, Garth Brooks, George Jones, Reba McEntire. After touring for 12 years, he knew, though, that it was time to go home, to be back with his family, something he refers to in his song, Don't Forget to

0: fish.
1: I know you teach so many people, but I also know that the Métis message has never been lost on you. And I'm curious, where that was it always like that with you, or was it something that you discovered somewhere along the line?
2: This is something that I can take back as quick as I can tell you. When I was a little kid going to school and stuff, being Métis was also not really out there on the forefront. You were either one or you were the other. You were either white or you were Indian, is what they used to say. And they would look at my dad and they would say to me when I was a little kid, "Your dad's Indian, your mom's white, that makes you a half-breed."
1: Yeah.
2: Oh, I don't like that word. I do not like that word. And so I went back home and told my mom, and my mom says, "No, no," so that's a bad word. And we would always say we were French. So there's people that did that. And then, because the thing is, when you're not sure who you are, it's very easy to get bullied and ridiculed because people don't know. And that's what happens when people bully you. It's because they don't know what they're bullying. They're unsure what you are. And so they would do that. So long story short, now I'm working with Neil McCoy. I'm in the United States, the mid-1990s. I had Cherokee people, Sioux people come up to me, chiefs. And the first thing they'd do is they'd look at me. "You're from Canada?" "Yes, sir." They said, "Your cheekbones, what native do you have in you?" They knew right away. And I said, "Okay." So I told them, and I said, "It's Métis." And they said, "Well, why aren't you proud of that?" And I said, "I am proud of it." And they said, "You need to be more proud of who you are. You can't change who you are. Be yourself." And ever since they said that to me, I came back home. But that was also during the time that what I call a Métis explosion happened. And those same people used to call me half-breed when I was a little kid. They walk around wearing a Métis sash today.
1: Ah.
2: So that's kind of what goes around. And so it's one of those things. That's when the culture came back in. So I am deeply proud of who I am, because you can't change who you are. And I'm not ashamed of who I am. I encourage that. And I take that. And that's what makes me who I am, is the Métis, the heartbeat, the soul of everything inside me comes out in my music, the way I play and the way I sing and the way I songwrite.
1: And it's completely natural. You know what I mean? It's not a conscious thing. It's within you. It's your being.
2: 100%.
1: Yeah.
2: And it's when you get back, you know, you get to that point, you don't even think about what you're doing. It just comes out of you. That's coming out of your soul.
1: So let's now talk about what's coming up. And you're still out there. You're obviously still playing. You're teaching hundreds, I was going to say thousands, maybe, out there as well. But I also know that you're involved in other things. And I thought we might catch up on some of those things, because I know you

0: continue to pay it forward?
1: Well, dude, there's a very special thing that we started over 5-6 years ago. It was just a vision I had in my head and created this vision of starting an organization. We call it the Saskatchewan Indigenous Music Association. We, in turn, built that to an award show. This is our fourth award show coming up this year in October. And what it does, it focuses strictly on Indigenous artists, musicians across Saskatchewan. You must be a resident of Saskatchewan to be nominated. You can nominate yourself. And we recognize them. Because too many times when I would do presentations up north for school kids, their dreams would die in their four walls of their home. They weren't sure what to do. Now there's an outlet. Because I gave them, I wanted that opportunity for them to have some place to go to. So that's why we started this organization for the Indigenous community of Saskatchewan. And we come to find out and learn, we are the only Indigenous music award show all across Canada.
0: Maybe turn the show national.
1: Well, you never know. You never know where this is going to go. But all I can hope for, my friend, is that people will piggyback off of what we do.
0: Yeah.
1: And make it part of their province.
0: Yeah.
1: Take care. Because I'm a firm believer, take care of your own backyard first.
0: And you've done that so well, and we've all enjoyed it so much. Again, congratulations on the honor that that you've received, the highest civilian honor that anybody can receive, and don't be humble about it.
1: Oh, I appreciate that, man, so much. You know, and the biggest thing is that I want to say, if I could say one more thing that I'm really proud of, when you talk about paying it forward, and when I'm teaching my students. There's one student in particular that a lot of people are recognizing now because he had two top five singles on the radio, and his name is Josh Stumpf.

0: He was my student, 2020. So Josh Thump was my student. And I'm so proud of him and how far he's going. And I just tried to pass down as much knowledge as I could to him. And he told me, he says, I'll never forget everything you've taught me. So that makes me feel good.
1: Yep. That'll carry you the rest of your life.
0: pay it forward, my friend.
1: Absolutely. Donnie, always so great to talk to you. Thank you so much.
0: Well, thank you so much. You take care. I was born

Donnie Peraza, joining a very short list of very prestigious people, fewer than 300 in Saskatchewan, to have received the province's highest honor for a civilian, the Saskatchewan Order of Merit.

I'm David Curtin. I hope you enjoyed this episode, our time with Donnie Peronto. 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
1: It's 5:30. I'm Roman Hader. A disappointing end for Canada at the FIFA World Cup. Morocco came out swinging with an aggressive charge in the second half, beating Canada 3-0, knocking them out of the tournament. While it may not have ended the way fans had hoped, Canada still made it the farthest it ever has, reaching the round of 16. Keep your eyes on the sky this afternoon. Environment Canada just issued a tornado advisory for a massive chunk of the province, covering communities like Lloydminster and North Battleford, stretching as far east as Prince Albert and Saskatoon. Communities under that advisory could see things like strong winds, large hail, heavy rain, and the possibility of tornadoes. 32-year-old Adan Vargas Salvador was on a jet ski traveling along the South Saskatchewan River last month when he went over the weir and disappeared. Ormond Fire Rescue confirmed today that two of their members have recovered a body that they believe is Salvador. Confirmation is being done through dental records. In Regina and southern Saskatchewan tonight, a few clouds and a low of 12. Tomorrow mainly sunny and a high of 27. In Saskatoon and central Saskatchewan tonight, a partly cloudy with a 60% chance of showers, a risk of a thunderstorm and a low of 11. Tomorrow sunny, becoming partly cloudy in the afternoon and a high of 24. In Regina, mostly cloudy with a south wind at 10 and it's 27. In Saskatoon, mainly sunny with a south wind at 9 and it's 27. It's 5:31. I'm Roman Hadar.
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16: School's out. Kids are out looking for stuff to do. And that brings us to our next guest. Dr. Mariana Brusoni is a professor in the Department of Pediatrics at UBC and the BC Children's Hospital Research Institute. She is also part of an organization, the Outside Play Lab. And that's what we're talking to her about. Should you let your kids do some roaming in the summer? Dr. Brusoni, thanks for joining us.
17: Thanks for having me.
16: So what got you going down this path of, as a psychologist, looking at what's going on in family dynamics these days and how some families are okay giving their kids, I guess, more freedom to roam while others are not?
17: Well, actually, where I came at this from was as an injury prevention researcher. I was doing a lot of work trying to figure out how to keep kids safe. And what I noticed was that our approach to safety seemed to have excessive focus on reducing children's access to risk. And as a developmental psychologist, I was concerned understanding that kids needed these diverse experiences to learn how to manage the world, to learn risk management skills, to become comfortable with, uncertainty and those kinds of things. And so it launched me on this research career to look at changing our approach in society from one of keeping kids as safe as possible to one of keeping kids as safe as necessary.
16: And your research has found that children who maybe engage in more risky play make safer decisions. Could you explain that?
17: Yeah, absolutely. So what we were looking at was we had the hypothesis that if kids were given the opportunity to take risks in play, and what I'm talking about here is, for example, climbing or, say, riding their bike really fast or sledding down a hill or even rough and tumble play, those kinds of experiences would allow them to understand more about the world and how it worked, how far they could push their body, what they were comfortable with, and how they could manage risks in different situations. And so we set out to test this. So did these experiences in a play context actually influence how kids behaved in other contexts that where the stakes might be higher? So, for example, in crossing a road as a pedestrian. And so, of course, we couldn't do this research in the real world. You can't really throw children into traffic and hope that things go well. So we did it in a virtual world, right? So we had them put on virtual reality headsets. They had a scenario where they could play so that we could see how far they took things. It was a balance beam task where they could kind of go as fast as they wanted. They could jump as far as they wanted, and we measured, some of the decisions they made and how many risks they took in that scenario.
16: Dr. Mary, sorry.
17: Yeah, go ahead.
16: No, you go ahead. I cut you off.
17: Yeah, no problem. And then we took them into a street crossing task. And so they had to figure out when it was safe to cross the street. And they actually had to physically cross the street and hope not to get hit. And what we found was that in the balance beam task, the kids who took more risks fell more. So you would say, you could say they failed more. But the really interesting thing is when those same kids were in the street crossing task, they actually made faster and better decisions in traffic. And so they were able to cross the traffic efficiently without any increased likelihood of getting hit by a car.
16: But every child and every family dynamic would be unique and different as to how they deal with risk in their children, right?
17: Absolutely, and that is entirely appropriate.
16: So what's the difference then between a manageable risk and a genuine danger?
17: Well, and it varies by children, right? So as children develop and they get more lived experience and they have an opportunity to try different things, they're what might be an unreasonable, excessive risk for, say, a younger, more inexperienced child is actually a completely appropriate risk for an older child. What we're finding, though, is that kids are really having quite limited opportunities to figure this out for themselves. We've kind of designed these opportunities out of children's lives. And so what you have is kids that actually should have had more experiences or more opportunities that are actually not having these and then feeling more tentative or having adults hover more in order to access these kind of experiences that used to be the norm.
16: You know, it's interesting, too, and with the advent of cell phones and so many families, the children have their own phones, and I'm guessing that then gives the parents a little more sense of security, knowing, hey, I can always reach out and find out where they are, what they're doing. Is that necessarily healthy?
17: Well, not necessarily. I mean, I appreciate the fact that children and parents being able to get in contact with each other, maybe it makes them more comfortable in, say, giving those children more independence. But the problem is when you're constantly kind of able to get a hold of each other and track each other, then the supervision and the adult oversight is still there. And so it does limit children's feelings of true independence and an understanding that sometimes they just have to go it alone and figure it out on their own.
16: We're talking about letting kids roam in the summertime with Dr. Mariana Brusoni. Is there something about the summer season and having all that freedom, free time from school? Is that a big part of this as well?
17: Oh, it's so important, right? You have this kind of endless summer with these wonderful possibilities. And a lot of kids, of course, would be in summer camps and things like that over the summer. Hopefully there's those opportunities within the summer camps to have these experiences and also able to kind of roam their neighborhood with their friends and explore. It's just so wonderful to have this great weather and hopefully friends around that they can do these fun activities with.
16: Every generation's got their stories, right? Like I was a child of the 60s. So in my world, growing up in a small town, I was out the door first thing in the morning, had my breakfast, might have been home for lunch, might not, showed up when it started to get dark. And that was kind of the way of the world for a lot of people. I don't know if many parents would go along with that style of parenting today, just out of fear, I suppose, more than anything.
17: Yeah, it is something that's quite rare these days for kids. And part of it, yes, a big part of it is absolutely fear, a sense that the world isn't as safe or that kids aren't as capable of doing those things. Now, you know, in terms of the stats, it actually shows that the world has never been a safer place. We also have to acknowledge the fact that the way that we've designed our cities has changed. We've got more urban environments and more priority towards cars. But having said that, there are still lots of opportunities that kids can really reach out to within their local neighborhoods to have these kinds of experiences and for parents to really recognize how important they are. And not saying that parents should kind of go from 0 to 100, you know, never having let their kid out of their sight and all of a sudden, okay, go out and play all day. You know, these are small little steps, you know, they can start very modestly. So it doesn't feel too threatening for either the parent or the child, but really taking these little steps to think about how can I give my child more independence and how can I give them these opportunities to take risks in their play.
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16: We have got the founders of Mystic Studios. We have got Kaylin Fair, the studio's creative director, and Marenton Fair, technical director.
29: Hi.
16: Welcome.
30: Hi, thanks for having us.
16: You guys made the drive down from Spiritwood today?
29: Yeah. We live about 20 minutes north of Spiritwood, Saskatchewan. Yeah.
30: tiny little town called Leoville.
0: Yeah,
16: oh, I know Leo.
0: That's about
16: 200
0: people.
16: Oh, sure. Everybody knows Leo.
29: Yeah, of course.
0: For some reason, yeah.
16: There's a lot of smart people come out of Leo, though. I can say that because I work with one of them here.
29: Oh, really? Oh, that's so cool.
16: Okay, so let's talk about your business, your company. First off, Mystic Studios. What is it?
29: Yeah, so we're a small indigenous team of four people. We have me, the creative director, Kaylin, and Marantin, who is a technical director. We also have a junior member on our team, Xander, and a artist named Kane on our team as well from Big River.
16: Okay.
29: Yeah, and we're a small team that makes cozy, comfortable simulation type games. So we want people to really feel at home in the games that we make and feel like they have, you know, some familiarity with the topics that we do as well. So yeah, very cozy, warm vibes.
16: Nice. So yeah. No shoot 'em up explosions.
29: No, it's kind of more wholesome, more wholesome vibes. Definitely like really warm and cozy. And the game that we're working on is cooking focused. So definitely
16: not. Kitchwitch?
29: Yes. Yeah.
16: Well, tell me more about Kitchwitch.
29: Yeah, for sure. So Kitchwitch is a cozy cooking game. You play as a young witch who inherits her grandmother's culinary clinic, and you are tasked with healing adventures with the power of magic food. So that's your whole job. So you have adventurers that will come in who need your help, and you will heal them with the magical food that you create. And you have to forage and farm for your own ingredients and everything. It's just like very narrative focused as well. So every person that you heal will remember you and will remember what you did for them, and you can talk to them later on. So just very, like narrative focused.
16: So is it an educational type game, would you say?
29: There is some, so we do want to be able to educate on some indigenous cultural topics. So especially regarding Plains Cree and Northern Mi'kmaq, we plan to put into the game in the future. However, we do want to make it a little less like obviously educational. It's kind of just more like you'll learn through happenstance throughout the game. So everything is inspired by our culture, but isn't like direct in your face. So we want people to kind of be, I don't know, learning, but like not know that they're learning. So yeah.
16: Is it directed focus. More for young people?
29: Yeah, I'd say that it's directed for it's a pretty wide audience.
0: Yeah. It touches on some heavier themes of like grief and getting over lost loved ones. I think that it's probably more targeting that like young teen to, you know, as old as gamers can be.
16: Yeah. So what inspired you to make this particular game?
29: Yeah, so Kitchwitch is inspired by my life and our life. We live, you know, in rural Saskatchewan, and we garden and farm for our own food that we use in our own cooking. Yeah. And we were like, this would be so cool if this would be a game. So we started kind of, you know, workshopping it, and we're like, how do you make a cooking game interesting and fun? And we were like, what if it was magic? So, and then we got all into talking about magic, and how that can be incorporated into a cooking game. But yeah, it really just came down from like the roots of the way that we live our own lives and living off of the land. And I feel often when I like make soup for someone who's sick, like that I am healing them with my food. So, you know, it all came down to that.
16: Just that's lovely. Like, that's
29: yeah.
16: lovely.
29: Yeah.
16: What kind of a time commitment does it take to build a game like this?
29: It's a lot.
0: It's a lot.
29: You want to speak to that?
0: Yeah. So I'm our like lead developer, sort of technical guy. So I do all of the programming. And I'm working on it constantly. I mean, I think I put in probably 50 hours a week or more. But it's very sporadic, and like sometimes I'll work 3 hours and then I won't work for a couple hours, and then I'll work, you know, work in bursts,
29: creative,
0: and then late at night, know. And you know, whatever. Long hours. I think that we're about 5 months into development, and we're not going to be releasing until next fall.
29: Yeah, it's a lot of time, and it is a big commitment. I actually quit my job to work on this game, so you know, it's my whole life now, and it's your whole life too. Yeah. But our other members are more part time, but sure. For us, full time, full like pedal to the metal. We're working on it all the time.
16: But I think your story is probably an inspiration to someone who may be listening and saying, So these guys have set up a video game studio in small town Saskatchewan.
29: Yes. Yeah.
16: So anybody can do that.
0: Absolutely.
29: Yeah. We really think that like anybody can learn how to make games. I think that there are so many good free tools out there. We use the Godot editor, and so that tool is for making games, and it's free to use. So like, I'd recommend anybody, if they would like to give it a try, to try downloading that software or download. We use Blender to make our 3D models, and that's also a free software. So, you know, we really are big advocates of anybody can do that. Anybody can make their dreams a reality.
30: The barrier to entry for making video games has never been lower, really. Yeah. And there's lots of like free open source software, meaning you don't have to pay for a license. Right. You can just use the software, use it for commercial projects or whatever you want.
16: So, and how do you market it then? You've developed this game in small town Saskatchewan. How you get it out to the world?
29: Yeah, so we take a couple different routes moving forward into it. We do, you know, reach out to press and stuff and do those normal things. Yep. But we also are really big into social media. So on TikTok, Instagram, we're on there. We're always posting gameplay videos just to see like if what people will be interested in, trying to do different ways of doing that. We also have like little blogs that we run as well, talking about the development of the game. I think that something with us, which maybe isn't seen as often in our industry, is that we're talking about the game like from the moment that we started making it. And so
16: that's impressive.
29: Yeah. Mm-hmm. So we're talking about it, and we're putting video and stuff out there in an early state so that people kind of get the vibe and are interested in kind of creating it with us in a way.
30: Yeah, yeah. We're really interested in like gathering as much like feedback as we can from people and like getting it in front of as many eyes as we can early on so that we can gather as much of that feedback and use it to make our game even better.
16: Is this your first game?
29: Yeah, so this is the first game that we've worked on as a team together. Yeah. I've been working in the games industry for the past 6 years.
16: Really?
29: I used to work at Noodle Cake Studios in Saskatoon. Mm-hmm. I really enjoyed it. I learned a lot working there, and I thought, you know, I have this game idea and I really want to work on it full time with these people.
16: Yeah.
29: And I was like, yeah, let's just do it. I have worked on other games in the past, but this is our first game altogether. So yeah. Yeah.
16: Do I dare mention artificial intelligence in this?
29: You can mention it. Yeah, yeah.
30: You can mention it. We're you can mention it, but we're keeping it at like a, you know, like 10-foot pole, arm's length.
29: Yeah, like I think it's a reality of today's landscape, technological landscape, is that AI is present and it's here.
30: And it's being used.
29: Mm-hmm. I think that for us, we kind of want to take a more holistic approach to our game development. We find that it's more fun to learn to actually use the tools and actually create something and create art than it is to type a prompt into an AI system and get it to make something for you. I think that the process of creating is what really excites us.
16: Absolutely.
29: So that's, you know, we don't use AI in our games. We don't plan to. It's something that some people do, and that's, you know, totally their choice to do it. But that's just something that we value is not using it and handcrafted art. Yeah.
16: And we were chatting earlier, but I think you're seeing a bit of a pushback in some areas of people saying, oh, it's AI, I don't want to use it. And I suspect maybe in your world, that may be it too.
29: Yeah. Yeah. I think that, in the video game industry, like, Marenton was saying earlier, it is really split down the middle. I think that some people think it's a great tool and they use it all the time. And then there's other people that are like, no, I really want to be able to make it and be able to call it my own and have it be mine and have the art, you know,
30: have it come from your brain.
29: Not from this machine, right? So, I think that there is like a bit of a split down the industry. I think that we all try and be respectful of each other and how we want to make games. I think that if somebody wants to use AI, you know, that's their own choice. But for us, it's just something that we value to not do.
16: You two are just a delight. Thanks for making the trip in here today.
30: Of course. Thank you so much.
16: Good luck with your game development. Have fun in Germany at the end of August.
29: Awesome. Thank you so much.
16: Kaylin Fair and Marenton Fair, the founder and the people behind Mystic Studios and their new game, Kitchwitch. We'll watch for it.
29: Thank you.
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It's 6 o'clock. I'm Roman Hader. Keep your eyes on the sky. We're in for a whole new round of storms this weekend. A heartbreaking end for Team Canada at the World Cup. And the body of a man who's been missing.